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3: And welcome, brothers, sisters, working class heroes. This is the Rick Smith Show. Thanks so much for being here today on the big program. Lots to get to, lots to talk about. The Trump Department of Education found a new way to tell working people that the jobs that are holding their communities together, they don't really count. And they are making those jobs harder to get by making education that they need harder to get. A coalition, including AFSCME, the American Federation of Teachers, the National Nurses United, and the AFL-CIO, they have all sued the Trump administration. Understand, the Trump administration has been sued over 750 times. Thank goodness for these folks, because they're suing to block the administration's RISE student loan program. This rule that basically places many advanced degrees, you know, like nursing, like social work, like public health, you know, like teaching, like library science, places them in a lower category, basically deprofessionalizing them. And this is where the word salad game matters. Under the rule, students in the favored professional programs, they can borrow $50,000 a year or $200,000 in total. And yet those in the lower tier, you know, healthcare workers, the caps out at just over $20,000 or $100,000 overall. And what that means is, as tuitions keep rising, this could be the difference between entering those positions and those professions or asking, do you want fries with that? And understand, this isn't reform. This is deprofessionalizing by bureaucratic decree. The Trump administration wants America to believe that a nurse who helps patients, who diagnoses patients, a social worker who protects children, a public health worker who fights disease outbreaks, a teacher who shapes the next generation, somehow they're less professional than a lawyer. You've got communities who are facing hospital understaffing, overloaded classrooms, mental health professional shortages. Go on and on. They're there. Now, this union coalition, good on them, suing. Its lawsuit argues the Department of Education illegally narrowed Congress's definition of a professional degree and that they're using this regulatory maneuver to exclude careers. I would throw in that overwhelmingly seem to be taken by women, but that's just my editorial. This is a problem. And I got to tell you, the cruelty is built into the design. Because we know wealthy, affluent students, people from money, are going to get what they want and what they need. It's working class students, the very people who are going to maybe return to their community as a nurse or as a doctor or as an educator or a public servant. They're going to be locked out at the front gate. And this policy just does nothing but narrow the pathway for working class folks to go and do the work that needs to be done, and makes it already harder to staff the understaffed professions that are already killing us. Now, the administration, and I love this, the administration claims that this new borrowing limit is going to help reduce student debt, and it's going to save taxpayer money. Of course, if you're not giving them any money, they can't go into debt, but you're also creating a crisis. This is creating a massive roadblock for the next generation of caregivers, educators. It's not fiscal responsibility. It's managed and manufactured staffing crisis. In the political context of this cannot be ignored. The same governing agenda that cuts public services and healthcare access while ensuring that our wealth class is wildly tax-cutted, kind of a problem. And creating scarcity and starving our public institutions, well, this plays right into their, well, government can't do anything. This is a crisis. These are professionals. But what do you expect out of this administration? Want to hear your thoughts? Rick at TheRickSmithShow.com. Right back. I'm Rick Smith, and this is Labor History in 2. On this day in labor history, the year was 1919. That was the day that the chorus girls of the Ziegfeld Follies formed a union. They called their organization the Chorus Equity Association. The Ziegfeld Follies were the hottest ticket on Broadway during the early 1900s. The show was most famous for their chorus girls in elaborate costumes, bedecked with feathers and sparkles. In 1919, performers on Broadway, as well as Chicago, were standing up for fairer wages and better treatment on the job. The Actors' Equity Association's contract had expired, and the actors demanded a fair contract. The producers banded together into the Producing Managers Association. Actors and producers faced off. The actors held a meeting and decided not to go on stage unless the contract was settled. Membership in the union swelled. 12 shows in New York alone were canceled. When Florence Ziegfeld, the head of the Ziegfeld Follies, joined the producers group, the chorus girls took this as a bad sign. They decided it was time they, too, joined the union movement. A former chorus girl named Marie Dressler was elected the first union president. The chorus girls joined the striking actors for a march down Broadway. The Ziegfeld performers formally went out on strike, and the curtain fell on the Follies. Chicago theaters also went dark. In all, 37 productions were shut down in the two cities. Finally, on September 7th, the strike was settled and the Follies returned. In 1955, Chorus Equity merged with the Actors Equity Association. Labor History in 2, brought to you by the Illinois Labor History Society and The Rick Smith Show.
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3: So, predictably, the sex doll teacher robot story got a lot of email traffic in my box. But my favorite one, my favorite email was from Bill, who writes, Rick, get Randy to organize the sex doll teacher robots. And I'm like, you know, I don't know. I'm not sure, but you know what? I am going to ask, and that's why I've asked Randy Weingarten to come share some thoughts on all of the things that are going on, especially this. She is the president of the American Federation of Teachers, also the author of Why Fascists Fear Teachers, Public Education, and the Future of Democracy. Randy, thanks for taking time for us.
4: First off, let me just say, we only organize human beings. Draw the line. Robots are not human. And robots, whether they are, you know, R2-D2 or whether they are made by, you know, Sally, by the sex doll manufacturer. Nope.
3: Can you believe the irony in that?
4: No. I mean, the irony, let me just say, you know, right during our conventions, it started emerging during our convention, and I had a long conversation with our president from New York State United Teachers, and I'm like, and as she's telling me the story, because I, you know, during our convention, I didn't see the news much, you know, other than what was happening in Washington, and I'm like, what? No. Like Sally, the robot with high school kids made by the same company. So I kept on repeating myself. She's like, yeah.
3: It's like a bad 80s movie, isn't it?
4: Is this like a joke? And she's like, no. I'm like, you're kidding me. Yeah. Like, they didn't stop. They didn't. So I was so incredulous. And, you know, I thought what they did was really, really smart. What NYSA did, they wrote a letter to the state commissioner, basically asking, you know, a bunch of questions.
3: Yeah.
4: Like, who's monitoring it? Like, what's going on? Like, don't you get the fact that we have said over and over again, there's a bill on Kathy Hochul's desk that basically says that these kind of bots, these kind of chat bots, you know, the school system said, oh, no, it's not AI. Oh, no, it's just a robot with a curriculum that can respond in a syncopathic, in a way that just says nice things to kids. I won't use the big word. Like, that is like a chatbot.
3: Yeah.
4: These chatbots should be prohibited from young people under the age of 18, because what they're doing is you are replacing humans with a robot that's basically saying, good job. You're so great.
3: Doing great.
4: You're so wonderful.
3: Like my diet app.
4: Like what? So this is these are the reasons why we really need guardrails for all of this work. I mean, there has to be safety guardrails. That bill that's on, you know, the New York State governor's desk that prohibits these kind of chat boxes, I hope she signs. But thankfully, it has been held off until, yeah, you know, further notice. But this is what scared me. I mean, after realizing that it wasn't a joke, this is what scared me more than anything else, is that these superintendents around the country are under such pressure. They think that having this kind of AI tool is a magic potion that's going to turn things around, as opposed to understanding that learning requires critical thinking, requires real relationships, requires kids to really struggle with how to do things. There's no magic elixer in terms of learning.
3: But with that said,
4: engagement, and so the robot is just, it was like, okay, another one of these little magic things.
3: Yeah, a couple of things to throw in there, because one, the most obvious to me was they didn't do it in an affluent school district. They did it in one of the more high poverty school districts to some indigenous kids that, you know, probably weren't going to have a lot of political clout without the union kind of raising the bells. And the other part of it is you're right. It is about finding that silver bullet and how we're teaching children. And more importantly, I think, and maybe you'll weigh in on this, maybe how we're deprofessionalizing teaching and a lot of other, you know, a lot of other professions that are predominantly, predominantly personed by women.
4: So I think all of that is true, Rick. I think what I heard in the superintendent's response was that, you know, that they have been sold a bill of goods by the tech industry, that all you have to do is put a screen in front of somebody, or you put this new shiny object in front of somebody, and that's going to create engagement.
3: Yeah, if you're going to fall for that, you probably shouldn't be superintendent.
4: Well, I'm saying that if you look at what has happened, I mean, the speech I gave in May, it's a multi-billion dollar industry, big tech, and what they sold to school systems over the course from COVID on, and you understood it during COVID, but what they have sold to school systems. So instead of school systems having art, having music, having sports, lowering class size, what's happened is that the tech is not just a tool. The tech substitutes for education. And this is the thing that really, really, separate and apart from all the jokes we can make about it, that really scares the bejesus out of me, which is

0: So the whole notion that teachers have to teach kids how to think, teachers have to engage kids have to have agency, all of that goes by the wayside with this shiny object.
1: To your
0: it's
1: point.
0: It's really very dangerous. So, you know, let me say one more thing. Like, look, we're going to have to teach kids how to use AI, but we don't have to teach three-year-olds. And frankly, you're not going to teach high school kids how to use AI by having a robot and creating more isolation. You're not going to do that. We have to actually create the engagement with human beings and use AI as a tool with the guardrails that need to be there.
1: Now, I have a friend who's a college professor, and he says, you know, basically at the college level. So you're saying we shouldn't be giving it to, you know, to grade school kids or high school kids. At the college level, he's saying the same thing. Look, everything's done by AI, everything, and you can't get kids to critically think. And he's seriously concerned about their ability to even remember what they've turned in, which is a big part of this. And I do find it interesting, and I want to go back to the poverty angle, because, you know, they're going to try it out on the poorest. You know, we've tried all of these gimmicks out on poor school districts and on poor kids. So it's not surprising to me that, you know, Education Incorporated has come up with another bad idea to get in the taxpayers' pocket to benefit themselves for poor outcomes. But again, it's this silver bullet thinking when we know how kids learn, and we should be emulating some of the other things. I mean, I don't see it at the Sidwell School or at the Friends schools. I don't see the affluent wanting sex doll robots in their kids' classrooms. Okay.
0: Well, you do have these new alpha schools that cost multiple thousands of dollars that are AI driven, and they will not even let us see them. I've asked to see the alpha schools, the ones that, you know, Linda McMahon is pushing all over the country. But I agree with you on all of this. And think about it this way. The big tech moms and dads don't let their own kids have screens or have AI early in life. So, yes, we're going to have to find a way. I said that we shouldn't have, in my speech in May, the devices down, eyes up, hands on speech. My view, based upon listening to the research, is that, you know, no AI facing education for young kids in elementary school. NYSET, New York State United Teachers, thinks that we should go through junior high school. So we're going to have to teach kids digital media, digital literacy, all of that stuff, but do it the right way. Right. Don't do this kind of, you know, having a robot made by a sex doll company that you think is going to, you know, God only knows what would happen if a kid got close to the robot. I mean, it's crazy. It is really crazy. It's like what happened with social media and all of the bullying and the sycophancy. Like, let us learn the lessons and try to create schooling that is welcoming and safe, and that actually is engaging and enriching for kids, so kids want to be there. And that kind of leads us to the other stuff, which is, like, if we know what happens with kids, why would you cut Head Start?
1: My next question.
0: Why would you undermine Head Start? Like, why? Like, so here we have the biggest tax cut that people have ever gotten in the United States. The biggest income inequality that we have. The rich got the biggest tax cut last July. And how is it being paid for? It's being paid for by getting rid of Head Start, and Head Start rules about safety and health, and Head Start rules about feeding kids. It's getting rid of by cutting SNAP. It's undermining Medicaid and healthcare. It's hurting kids who are going to college by, you know, hiking up what they have to pay in student debt. It's basically deprofessionalizing all these professions because they're saying that it costs too much to, you know, and the feds can't afford it anymore when you actually take out a loan to become a teacher or become a doctor.

0: It's nuts the kind of priorities this administration has, which is not people, not children, not high school students, not college students, not people who need food, who are food insecure, who are housing insecure, but just the rich folk.
1: Yeah. No, look, the sad reality is, you at least I look at it and I see they're creating the disaster that they want to take advantage of. They're cutting all the programs that could be helpful so that the only option is going to be these sex doll robots or any of these new gimmicks that big tech is trying to ram down our throat, which is why I think it's important that there are groups like yours who are out there filing lawsuits, having the resources to do it. And I understand there's a new coalition, of public service and healthcare unions that are now, they're suing the Department of Education over their student loan rule that clearly is, I argue, and maybe this is just how I view it, I view this as pointed directly at women in the professions that are viewed as their purview. But healthcare, education, that stuff. I wanted to get your thoughts, not on the lawsuit, but on that direction that this administration's taking, where we're really creating an even bigger crisis for the folks who are struggling already. And then it seems like they're cutting off all of the avenues to getting around it.
0: Look, this administration has basically had a full-on assault on opportunity for all. For the kids of those who are rich, it doesn't matter. And I don't begrudge them one bit, but their parents can afford all of these different things. For everyone else, if you look at all the different cuts that they have made, it is disproportionately to poor, low-wage, and middle-class families across America. And the student debt stuff is just another example. There are so many different ways that they have attacked this, but essentially, in the Obama administration, basically, Obama took over all of student debt that was necessary or that was being paid by young people to afford college. It's about 44 million people. It's over $1 trillion. It's a lot of money. And what they did was not only did they put it all in the Department of Education, which became a very, very big bank, but they also made all sorts of different rules to make it easier for people to actually get the degrees. So one of the rules were, if you were going for a professional degree, then you could get more money. You could be loaned. You can borrow more money. And they stopped that. So they said that if you're going to be a teacher or an architect or a nurse or any number of professionals, you no longer can borrow the money that you need to actually get these degrees. And that's what we sued for today. They deprofessionalized nursing and teaching so that they could cut off the money that people need. The federal government didn't have to pay the interest anymore. And what did they cut off the money to do? So that they could give the tax breaks to the rich.
1: Yep.
0: The second thing they did is they changed all these repayment plans. So you no longer, so essentially as of July 1st, most people are in a repayment plan that's now going to cost about $4,000 more a year. So they took the plans that Biden and others had done, like the SAVE plan. I have a member who was paying $80 a month in terms of repayment of student debt. Because they got rid of the SAVE plan, she's now paying $400 a month. How do you do that?
1: Yeah,
0: so these are, I'm not, and so many people have already kind of gone into forbearance. Linda McMahon has thrown them to collection agencies. So it's this whole notion of basically, it's not just women. It's not just people of color. It's basically saying that anyone whose family can't afford to send you to college, you need not apply anymore. That's how bad it is. And they did this. They took all of this subsidy that people were getting and they used it for tax cuts for the rich.
1: Yeah, no, there's no argument there. So the last question I've got for you, in looking at all of this stuff, the cuts to Head Start, the push towards automation and robotics and all of this stuff, you know, for the education profession, for young parents who are going to be sending their kids, what's the biggest concern and what should we be doing? What's the marching order to save our kids' future?
0: Vote. The most important thing we can do right now. We know what's going on. It's clear. It's clear that this president's priority is not regular folks. So whether it's taking on or fighting or defunding public education or trying to automate and have robots or trying to cut off any kind of subsidy for student debt that makes it easier for people to afford to go to college, or whether it's our youngest kids who are now going to get less in terms of the cuts in Head Start, or whether it's the colleges who are going to like lose their research funds. Whichever way you look at it, they are basically attacking the future of our country to pay for tax cuts for the rich. And so the way to change this, we can fight all these battles, and we are. But if we really want to change it, we need different people in Congress that are going to be a check and balance on Donald Trump.
1: Yep.
0: That are going to say, no, you can't do this. That it's not just us going to court and hopefully getting a judge that believes in the rule of law. We need the Congress to basically do a check and balance, to basically say, no, Donald Trump, you cannot do this. Or yes, Donald Trump, deal with gas prices, deal with grocery prices, deal with housing costs and pass laws. Let him veto it. But that's why when I say vote, we need majorities, worker-powered majorities in the Congress to stop this madness.
1: Amen. Time to start throwing some bums out. It's just the way I say it. But Randy, I appreciate the thoughts. Good on you. I hope you'll come back and talk to us again real soon.
0: Thanks. Thanks, Rick.
1: Thanks so much, our good friend Randy Weingarten. Want to hear your thoughts. Is education being deprofessionalized? Do you want to see your kids taught by sex-style teachers? And, you know, are you concerned about the future? I want to hear it. Rick at TheRickSmithShow.com. Right back.
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3: Welcome back to The Rick Smith Show. Now, here is Rick Smith.
1: So I got to tell you, I love every time Randy comes on because she's always on the right side of things. And I look at what the Trump administration's doing with deprofessionalizing a lot of professions by gutting the funding to get the kind of loans that you're going to need to go on to get those degrees. Education being at the front of it, which should just be, everyone should be infuriated by that move. But also gutting Head Start, the sex doll robots. I got to be honest, I'm not thrilled with the WWE woman heading up the Secretary of the Department of Education, but also the policies coming out, which is why I look at my state of Pennsylvania. There's an opportunity to maybe do something positive, and that is this Pennsylvania Promise Program, which I guess has passed the House, furthest this has gotten in a while. And what that's going to do is maybe make higher ed a little more affordable by providing that last dollar aid that other grants aren't covering for tuition and fees, especially at community colleges and our public universities, the treasure of Pennsylvania. That's why I've asked Patrick McGinty to come share some thoughts with us. He's the treasurer there, or the secretary over at APSCUF, the Association of Pennsylvania State College and University Faculties. You can check out their website at APSCUF.org. Patrick, thanks for taking time for us.
4: Of course. I appreciate you having me on and appreciate all the support for ASCAP over the years.
1: So we see this, the conversation around affordability. We see the administration doing all the stuff that they're doing around deprofessionalizing. I'm going to argue deprofessionalizing teaching and education as a whole. And I look at this one little thing here in Pennsylvania, the possibility of making college just a touch more affordable gives me hope. Should I have some hope in this?
4: I think there's a reason to have hope. I think I have more hope based on the last 6 months than I've had for a while. You know, APSCUF has been working on the PA Promise for since before I was in APSCUF. I started in 2015, and it's been a long road. And this is a program that if you're making under $250,000 in Pennsylvania, your kids can go to community college or one of our state institutions free of charge. You also have grants for adult learners. You have all sorts of different, housing sort of stipends if you're making under 60K. And what's exciting now, you know, this has been a long process, but the reason for any political work you're doing to do all the work in the dark years or the years where it's not going that well is because every so often the culture moves your way, which I think this year it is. Affordability is very much the buzzword this year. And we've known this in APSCUF. We did polling, or we were looking at polling last year, where 69% of Pennsylvanians were in favor of the PA Promise, 87%, you know, identified as Democrats, 62% independents, 55% conservative. So we knew there was a growing groundswell of support in the public. And we're seeing that legislatively now, too, where the House, for the first time, as you mentioned, passed it through the House 119-83. Not a slim little margin. Like there's bipartisan support and interest in this issue.
1: No, look, the affordability angle, you know, clearly in this moment, especially with gas prices where they are and food prices where they are and rents and all this, something's got to help families make it to the next day and the next generation. And I look at this as an opportunity to help the next generation, because I got to be honest with you, I think we've screwed the last couple by saddling them with massive student loan debt. And I think hampering their ability to have a future that most of my generation, I think, kind of took for granted. But we made sure we gave tax cuts to billionaires. This seems to me to be like an opportunity to kind of level that. And especially for the state system schools who have been struggling a little bit, because after all, I've been saying that it's the jewel of the Commonwealth of Pennsylvania to have these universities and to really educate working class kids. This, I think, would help them as well, wouldn't it?
4: Oh, absolutely. I mean, we do a disservice to our younger generations by not supporting them. And you mentioned like the generational differences. Look, like I worked my way through college, and I know for many, many people who aren't college age, it's a very big source of pride, particularly in a state like ours, PA, like, you know, hard work ethic. I grew up in Pittsburgh, still live here. You know, I worked my way as a cashier through college. I think the difference that people are starting to understand more is that I worked a cashier here and there to help make ends meet. I have students, you know, working night shifts at Lowe's on the loading dock, sending papers in at 3 a.m. on their break and showing up at 8 or 9 a.m. just to afford being in my classroom.
1: Yep.
4: The affordability issue has metastasized into this just much, much different than just working one's way through college. This is really different thing.
1: No, I think that's a really important point, because, you know, I get the same argument from friends of mine. Well, you know, I did it, because we all like to think we're Horatio Alger pulling ourselves up by our bootstraps, and we did it all alone. We didn't get any help from anyone, without understanding. And I think your president, Ken Mash, you know, has been telling me this for now a couple of decades, that when I went to school, the Commonwealth picked up about 2/3 of the cost of tuition. The student picked up about 1/3. Now, these are his numbers, not mine. He's saying today the student's picking up about 3/4 and the Commonwealth about 1/4. So it's kind of flipped completely upside down. So the hill, the journey, a lot more difficult, I think, for the student today than for some folks my age.
4: Oh, I mean, you just spelled it out perfectly. The graph is an X. It's one, it's the percentage that tuition, that the system has been funded by tuition goes up, and the amount that it's been funded by, you know, state appropriation goes down. The student has replaced sort of the state allocating funds to replace it. And this is also at the same time where, look, our state needs workers. They need nurses, need teachers. I sit in all sorts of meetings and I'm part of different things at my university, Slippery Rock, where we're really, really trying to meet workforce needs. and really rethinking, rechanging our curriculum, our programs to try to meet these needs. We just need the students to be able to afford their attendance and time at our, as you so nicely said, crown jewel institutions.
1: Yeah, no, look, the reality is we were told it's the golden ticket. My generation was told, got to go to college, got to get a degree. It's the golden ticket to the middle class. And what we've done with that golden ticket is we've turned it into, I fear, and help me if you think I'm wrong here, a debt trap for a lot of people. Because I know a lot of folks who, you know, they're struggling just to pay their loans, let alone being able to afford a mortgage. So this program, because I think this is a really important one, this could be not just an economic boom for them and their family, but also for the state, a competitive advantage that I think would give us, I don't know, a leg up on a lot of other states by having an educated workforce and one that has some disposable income to participate in an economy that could grow. Seems like some good opportunities in my view.
4: I would settle for a leg even, let alone a leg up. I mean, there are 30, over 30 states that have promise programs, certainly right around us, Maryland, New York, places that actively recruit in our state. If you go near those borders, like, you know, come and live here and you can go to college for free. But it's not just right around us. It's Oklahoma Promise, Tennessee Promise. There's a lot of different programs. I mean, what's in some ways frustrating is that this isn't some new or crazy idea that we're not saying let's fly to Jupiter and see what it's like there. We have data, we have other states that have a wealth of experience of trial and error, of fine tuning that we could adopt and are adopting via these proposals that are kind of ready to go. And we're just going to keep pushing as we hope this, you know, affordability conversation keeps sort of driving people towards real programs like this that have just been, you know, kind of in some years sitting on shelves, and now they're not on shelves. Now they're on the House floor getting voted. So we're trying to raise as much awareness as we can.
1: So as you're talking about these programs, my mind immediately went to the moment we're in politically. You got Donald Trump running around saying everything's communism. I got a lot of red hats going, everything's socialism. Patrick, this sounds like socialism. Sounds like, you know, we're going to socialize education. Sounds like socialism, Patrick.
4: I mean, if 1982 in Pennsylvania was socialists running amok, then, you know, I guess. But when you look at when PASHE was founded, again, that chart, that X chart I'm talking about that you articulated, that was how PASHE, and PASHE's the, you know, the state system of the 14 state schools was founded, was to the highest quality education at the lowest possible dollar. That's the mission of PASHE. And when they founded it in the early 80s, they funded it appropriately. You know, and so people often ask me, well, how'd this happen? How did it get to, boy, why does every state ranking for higher ed, does it start with a 4 for Pennsylvania? Sometimes we get up to 45, and that's like a nice win for us, but usually it's 47 or 48, and it's 3 decades, 4 decades of disinvestment. So, you know, if it sounds like socialism, I was Pennsylvania in 1980 to 1984 overrun by, you know, if I went back and looked at some of the politicians, I'm not sure I'd find a lot of DSA members amongst them. They just believed in supporting higher education. Yeah.
1: No, but the question then becomes, if we don't do this, and this is one of those things I love, the exercise that I love to have, if we don't invest in education, K through 12, higher ed, if we don't do this, what does our future look like? And I know there's a bashing going on right now about college degrees, and you got Mike Rowe out there, whom I don't disagree with on our need for more tradespeople and more skilled trades folks, and that being a path for young people to go, but not at the expense of, not the exclusive expense of people going on and wanting to get degrees and being able to not be saddled with a lifetime of debt. You know, what is the consequence of not investing in higher ed?
4: Well, so my friend Salim Gubril, who's the executive director of the Pittsburgh Promise, which is, you know, an affordability sort of program just in Pittsburgh and privately funded, not publicly funded. And it's also ending, which is what happens when you rely on private institutions too much. Sometimes they decide to stop giving. You know, and Salim's done so much research. His big phrase he says to me a bunch is 65 by 35, which is by 2035, we're going to need 65% of the PA's population to upskill or have a new credential in order just to stay current with workforce needs, given retirements, given, you know, slower birthing rates. So we will quite simply not be able to fully staff all the, you know, operations and jobs we have here. What that does when you're not staffing, you know, nursing homes, hospitals, schools, when you're not building a tax base. I mean, it might not seem like something that's going to show up in a big way in 2026 or 2027. But when I talk to people like Salim or other researchers and they show me the 10-year outlook, particularly as other states right around us are doing more with the Excelsior Scholarship, for instance, in New York, it's not a pretty picture of what happens just to the workforce, to say nothing, you know, of what happens to generations of young Pennsylvanians who are regularly in the top five across the country for student debt load.
1: Yeah, no, before we went on, I was telling you about a story that a kid I met waiting. There was a rally back in 2011. I wonder whatever happened to this kid. But I was waiting to speak at the rally, and you guys were a big part of it because Tom Corbett, the governor at the time, was going to cut higher ed budgets. Some draconian number. It was like 55% or something crazy like that. And this kid told me the story of, you know, why he was there. And, you know, he said, look, my grandfather wanted to go to college, couldn't afford it, ended up having to work at the mill. My dad wanted to go to college, couldn't afford it, ended up going to work at the mill. He said, you know, now they're going to take the one lifeline that I've got to be the first in my family to go and graduate from college. And they're going to take that away from me. But the problem is there's no mill to go back to. And that stuck with me. And it's been a lot of years since that happened. And I'm sure you hear these kind of stories on campus all the time.
4: Yeah. And I mean, it's not that like that story. We're now downstream a generation to that story where, you know, like for instance, at Slippery Rock, we've done a really good job at building up, you know, pre-professional and professional programs where you can do like an accelerated 3+2, 3+3, like undergrad in 3 years, master's in 2 or 3 to, you know, be a physical therapist, you know, an OT, different things. But I have talked with parents who, you know, they're signing up their 18-year-old for 6 years of school, 6 years of cash payments, and they've lived through that. Well, what if this changes? What if there's not? What if this rural hospital, it is not there anymore? What if you know, these different sorts of larger forces, you know, wreck this investment I'm making? And so it's not that I necessarily have like the same sort of mill-centric conversations, but I talk with the parents who went through that and like want to make the investment. It's their kids. They want them to go to school in PA, work in PA, live nearby, raise families nearby. But, you know, we are basically doing what the statistics are telling us to do with our institutions, which is help us boost this workforce. Again, I could list you. We just, Slippery Rock made a really cool construction management program to work with carpenters and other folks. Like, we are thinking outside the box and making partnerships. We're still asking some of these people, though, to sign up for, again, if you're doing the pre-professional, if you're doing what everyone's telling you to do, which is going to these fields that need work, that's still 5, 6, 7 years of investment. And there's people who, you know, I understand the parents who grew up in the region and had what seemed like really sturdy infrastructures and bets sort of crumble beneath them. And so it's up to us to, you know, advocate our elected officials to make sure we have these backstops to help these generations and these families.
1: Yeah, no, it's something I think is an investment that we have to have in our own futures. I know we all are trained to believe every decision has to be in our radical self-interest. And I think having an educated workforce, having a group of younger people coming into the workforce, not saddled by debt, able to leave mom and dad's house, I can see a lot of radical self-interest in investing in higher education and doing it the way we used to do in generations past, where you could work a job as a cashier or as a waitress and walk out of college fairly debt free, and at least not saddled for the rest of your life. Seems like a reasonable, I think it's a reasonable policy, and something I think in the richest country on the history of, on the planet at its richest moment, I kind of think possible.
4: No? I think, and the more I have these conversations with different people as I try to get out into different communities and across PA, like that, you know, once I start telling them these stories about working through college and what it actually looks like, they're on board. That's why we have a bunch of people on September 28th coming to the Harrisburg rally for Affordable College Now, where we're rallying all across the state, coming to Harrisburg to ask for a 15% investment across all public higher ed, ask for the PA promise, ask for this program. And it's been so heartening to see just different types of people, sure, students, sure, parents, but, you know, I even talked to a grandma the other day who wants her son to move back to the state with his kids to go to college for free. She's like, oh, so he could move back here and his kids could go to school free and I could see them every once in a while. And like, this is somebody who, you know, she's done paying.
1: Again,
4: you know,
1: radical self-interest.
4: I know, it's like, and but you really see how it ripples out, the ripple effects, the tree rings of this. Really, the more I have conversations, the more I see how much this would enhance not just the quality of life in Pennsylvania, but certainly, like, again, that 65 by 35 you know, number is something I think about a lot, about what do the 2030s look like in this state if we do not start investing.
1: Excellent point. So last question I've got for you, the marching order. I know you said the rally in September, which I'm going to be at, new hip and all. But what's the marching order? What do you want me to do? What do you want our folks to do?
4: If you go to appscuff.org, you can certainly see information about the rally on September 28th. We also have a function there where you can send postcards, digital or real, to your elected officials, asking them to support the PA promise, telling your story about how student debt has affected you, your family, how it's limiting your opportunities. Those are really the main things we're looking to do this fall, to get more people calling and talking to legislators. And if they're able to, you know, get them to Harrisburg for our Affordable College Now rally.
1: There you go. Patrick, I appreciate the time. I know you guys have been fighting for this for a long time. The hope is we get it past the finish line and the next generation benefits from it. And we make Pennsylvania, at least my home state now, as strong as it can be. But Patrick McGinty, I appreciate the time.
4: Thanks so much for your support, Rick. See you on the 28th, I hope, in September.
1: Outstanding. Again, Patrick McGinty, secretary there at APSCUF, the Association of Pennsylvania State College and University Faculties. APSCUF.org, the website, if you want to get all that rally information. I want to hear your thoughts. Email me, rick@therickSmithShow.com. I want to hear your Horatio Alger story. How difficult was it for you to pull yourself up and pay for college so that you can deny kids today? I want to hear it. rick@therickSmithShow.com. Right back. Stick around. I'm Rick Smith, and this is Labor History in 2. On this day in labor history, the year was 1881. That was the day the United Brotherhood of Carpenters and Joiners passed their first constitution at a meeting in Chicago. The meeting was organized by Peter J. McGuire. McGuire grew up on the Lower East Side of New York City. He became a well-known labor speaker and is credited with helping to found the Labor Day holiday. Representatives from 11 cities answered McGuire's call and came to Chicago. For 4 days, they debated and discussed their vision for a new union. In the end, they completed a constitution and general structure. They nominated McGuire as their first general secretary. At its founding, the new union had just over 2,000 members. It grew slowly, not even reaching 6,000 by 1885. Yet the union leaders remained determined. McGuire logged 18-hour days traveling to different cities, speaking, writing, and promoting the union cause. Then, in 1886, came the nationwide push for the 8-hour workday. On May 1st, carpenters marched in the streets with fellow workers in major cities across the nation. By 1890, union membership had grown to more than 50,000. By the time of the Carpenters' Convention in 1914, held in Indianapolis, the union boasted more than 261,000 members. The union's general secretary addressed the convention that day by looking back on what had been accomplished. He said, "Our organization today is something to be proud of. They never imagined for a moment that they would have an organization such as we have and accomplish as much as we have accomplished." Today, the Brotherhood includes more than 500,000 members. Labor History in 2 brought to you by the Illinois Labor History Society and The Rick Smith Show. For more information, go to laborhistoryin2.com, like us on Facebook, and follow us on the Twitters at laborhistoryin2.
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1: So again, I go back to, I think about that kid often. I wonder where he is. He understood that, you know, higher ed, that degree was going to be his pathway. Because we understand now, and I said this a moment ago, that, you know, you got the Mike Rose of the world running out there, you know, saying, you know, oh, you know, we don't all need a college degree. And I don't disagree. We don't all need college degrees, but we do need training. We do need skills. And I think it's something that Mike Rowe would agree with. even if it's just technical or community college certificate programs, we do need that investment. And I know the right loves to tell me, well, you need to have skin in the game. Well, you know, the pull yourself up by your bootstrap argument only works if you've got boots to put the straps in. You know, just kind of throwing that out there. And I think about myself. Look, you know, there was a period where I would have money and no time to go to school, or no money and time to go to school. They didn't seem to come together at the same time. Now, eventually, over a long haul period of time, I was able to complete my degree and do all of that. But it was much harder than it should have been. And I argue that, you know, for the public, the greatest return on investment is the next level of education, be it higher ed, be it the next level of vocational training, all of that stuff. And it should be affordable. The training should be accessible and well-funded, and then connected to actual jobs rather than financed through crushing student debt. Because what we've done to a couple of generations and said, well, you know, if you want that golden ticket, if you want access to our American dream, you got to believe in yourself. You got to invest in yourself. And you got to then have an 18-year-old kid decide, am I going to take out $100,000 in debt? And to be honest, you know, I think back to when I was a young kid. They were on campus handing out credit cards. You could get a hat and a $500 limit credit card, you know, because you're now an adult. And they were handing them out. And it was one of the greatest lessons of my life, to be honest, because they gave me just enough rope, well, to cause myself trouble, not to hang myself. And it was a $500 credit card limit, which back in the mid-80s was still a lot of money. When minimum wage was $335, $500 was a lot of money. And almost immediately, I ran that up to the maximum. It took me 2 years to pay it back because didn't have the money. And I looked at the amount of interest that I paid, because, of course, it was high because they got me. And I haven't paid interest since because I learned a lesson. And the lesson was don't misuse debt. Use it when you need it, but don't use it on Cheetos or nonsense. And you go, but Rick, how is that a comparison to education? We make decisions with play money because we don't really have a concept. I didn't know what $500 was then. Didn't know what that kind of debt meant. I think about my kids, and I'm keenly aware of all of this, and I've tried to train them in a way that they are as well. I never had that advantage, and a lot of kids don't, especially poor and working class kids. And this is where my focus is, because look, the elite, they're going to be fine. The wealthy, they're going to be fine. They're going to get their kids what they want and what they need. It's that working class kid that I got this shot. I'm going to go to college and I'm going to get a degree, and it's going to be great because, you know, I've read all this stuff, because we know it raises wages. You get job security when you've got portable skills. It's all great. I'm going to be a nurse or a teacher, or, you know, I'm going to have a career. And then they take out these massive student loans that they're struggling with. And I think it's something we should be working on. We should be fixing. Now, the investment we make in higher education, we all know what this means. It means, you know, in states that have higher, college graduation rates, have higher workers with higher, you know, degree levels, you've got higher wages, you've got more job security, you've got more professionals, you've got more research and innovation and more industry that's working on stuff. The engine of growth and more jobs and more business activity, we know that's higher. We also know it generates more tax revenue so that we can fund public services. If we just wouldn't give it away in billionaire tax cuts, it might actually work. But we also know that your higher educational attainment does lead to better health and life expectancy. We know there's good stuff. Produces informed, engaged voters. People who want to be active in civic responsibility in their community. And that idea of having some upward mobility is there. And allows for some resilience as changes happen. It allows people to adapt. Because understand, an education isn't just learning how to regurgitate facts and how to put, you know, round holes and round pegs in round holes. It's about being able to critically think and solve problems. It's one of the things that I've tried to instill in my kids that they understand. That's just not about what you're learning here. It's the fact that you're learning how to learn, how to analyze, how to synthesize problems and then solve them. And also how not to get hung up on the wrong problems. Kind of like we our political system in this moment. There's a lot of stuff we should be doing, but we ain't. This higher ed being part of that. Seems like a good idea that, as Patrick pointed out, numerous other states have done. But I do find it interesting that California had been a state that had free education for years for their state system and for all that. And it was Ronald Reagan who undid it all. I find that ironic. I want to hear your thoughts. Rick at the RickSmithShow.com. Miss any portion of the program, podcast. And as always, thanks for being here. We'll see you back here next time.
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6: Singer David will be arraigned this morning in Los Angeles on charges he murdered a 14-year-old girl.
7: Last month, a judge in Los Angeles ruled there's enough evidence for a trial. Prosecutors believe the 21-year-old killed Celeste Rivas Hernandez because she threatened to expose their sexual relationship. Investigators accuse him of cutting up her body and leaving it in his Tesla, where it was discovered after the car was towed. The defendant, David Anthony Burke, is pleading not guilty. I'm Mark Mayfield.
6: Olivia Rodrigo's first Daisy Chains Fields Music Festival is in the books. The singer's first all-woman festival took place in Irvine, California over the weekend, and it brought in $10 million for the event's 10 nonprofit partners. Philanthropist Melinda French Gates doubled that amount. A blockbuster suit against Anthropic has been filed by some of music's biggest publishers.
8: The Friday night filing alleges one of the largest and most blatant ongoing thefts of intellectual property in history. Units of Sony Music and Warner Music filed the suit in federal court in Northern California, naming Anthropic, CEO Dario Amodei, and co-founder Benjamin Mann as defendants. The 48-page complaint claims Anthropic pirated thousands of copyrighted musical works and asks for hundreds of thousands of dollars in damages per infringed work. I'm Tammy Trujillo.
6: And Burning Man Festival is underway. The annual Arts and Cultural Self-Expression Festival will run through September 7th. That's entertainment. I'm Daria Albinger.
9: K-C-A-A. It was cutdown day in the NFL with rosters trimmed to 53. Among the top headlines, the Titans cut loose quarterback Will Levis, their second-round pick in the 2023 draft. Meanwhile, it's official. Rams legend Aaron Donald is coming out of retirement. The 10-time Pro Bowl D-tackle signs a one-year deal with the Rams. OBJ is also back. Veteran receiver Odell Beckham Jr. makes the roster for the Giants. Among the baseball action Sunday, the Cubs' Pete Crow Armstrong remains insanely hot, but the Cubs lost to the Reds 7-5. Nonetheless, PZ with two more home runs. He's hit five in the last two games. Manager Craig Counsell.
10: I think we're witnessing something. You know, you witness, I think players go through stretches for sure. Great players go through stretches. Great seasons go through some stretches. But he spoiled us the last two days for sure. But it's fun to watch.
9: The Cubs, however, dropped two of three in that series. The Braves won again, beating the Rockies, Atlanta's seventh straight win. And a big upset at tennis's U.S. Open. Novak Djokovic is bounced in the first round. I'm Matt McCoy.
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22: What up, what up? It's your boy Henry from Family Street Food, along with
23: Magic Perez. Hey guys, thank you for tuning in with Family Street Food.
22: And today we have a special guest in the house. We got Pancho and his lovely wife. Introduce you guys.
24: Hey guys, hey everybody, my name is Pancho from Pancho's Kitchen Restaurant, and I got my lovely wife here, Margarita.
22: Thank you guys for being here.
23: Sorry, guys. She's a little shy, but we're going to get it out of her a little bit. You know, we're going to get her in. We're going to get her into talking a little bit. You know, she's got me a little nervous, too. So we're going to kind of get it out of her a little bit, guys.
22: So let's start off with giving the shout out to the other sponsors that we have. Don't forget to go to Pizza on Wednesdays. They got the $10 special, you guys. So if you guys are trying to save some money, make sure you order your pizza at Pizza Pizza in the city of San Bernardino. Then we have Burger Point, located in Mill Street, right across from the Orange Show, where you can get a $4.99 double cheeseburger. You can't beat that price, you guys. You cannot beat that price. And next up, we have the Funk Night Market. It's in the city of Colton, you guys. So if you guys are vendors and you guys want to go somewhere where you guys can vent, don't forget the Funk Night Market in the city of Colton.
23: Big shout out to MC Life for that one.
22: Yeah, and one last person that I think that I want to give a shout out to is Baseline Burger for joining the team and being sponsors. Baseline Burgers, you guys go get yourself some good food over there at Baseline Burger in San Bernardino. Okay, so like I said, we have special guests today. We have Pancho and his lovely wife here today. And we're going to be talking about, you know, what it takes to open a business, the ups and downs, and, you know, and where they at now. So, Pancho, what was it that the reason why you chose San Bernardino or Highland to start your business?
24: Well, I've been in the restaurant business, well, working in the restaurant for almost 30 years. And before, we used to own a restaurant also in Upland. And now, it just came up. A friend of mine called me and said, hey, there's a restaurant. They're selling a restaurant in Highland. And, like, I thought it was city of Highland Park.
22: Yeah.
24: And I'm like, I don't know that place. And then he said, oh, it's San Bernardino. So we came and checked it out. We talked to the owner and everything. And that was it.
23: So
24: with them, we just talked to the owner, and then we didn't do any like deals, and we just let it go, and that was it. After that, like a week, they called me.
22: Okay,
24: we were ready.
22: Do you think that it was something that you felt like it was a risk, or you felt confident that it was gonna go okay, depending on once you saw the area and you saw where it was gonna be at?
24: Yeah, the beginning was like we were kind of nervous because not the area, it was just starting again all over.
22: Yeah.
24: And we didn't know the area that much.
22: Okay.
24: But yeah, we just went, we already had the experience, we already knew what to do. So we just.
22: Do you think that, was it now that you've been there established now, do you think it was the right choice?
24: Yeah.
22: That's good.
24: It's been a life changing, actually.
22: Oh wow!
24: It's been a life changing for myself, my wife, and my kids.
22: And those are the stories we like to hear, because there's a lot of people that open business, but they don't know the first thing about opening a business. So for you to have the experience and know a little bit and still survive, that's awesome, man. At the end of the day, you're gonna go into a business knowing that it's gonna succeed, because if you go in there
23: having doubt,
22: it's gonna fail. And for you to still succeed even though you were not sure, because I think that anybody that makes a move, you're not sure what you're doing, you know?
24: Yeah, you never know.
22: You never know what's gonna be ahead,
24: and it's just like you gotta risk it.
22: You do.
24: And you gotta be ready for if it doesn't work out, you gotta be ready to start again. Mm-hmm. Never give up. You just got to keep on going. If it goes well, keep it up.
23: Only that, they also expanded their restaurant as well. They had a small location and they actually expanded as well.
22: Yeah, and the same inside the same parking spot, though. I mean, the same lot. So they went from one building to a bigger building. But one thing I wanted to say right now real quick is the way I got introduced to Pancho's Kitchen.
24: Yeah.
22: I mean, everybody knows I do videos. So I got tagged by somebody, and they told me to go check them out. And I was like, okay. And the first day we ever went and stepped foot in that place, we fell in love. I believe we came like 5 times in 1 month.
23: Yeah, we did.
24: Yeah, I remember the first time you were in there. Yeah.
22: And we didn't stop coming, because not was only the food amazing, the customer service and that you guys provide, you guys make us feel like family and made us feel at home. And to have that type of food fresh, and I felt like I was going to my family and I was going to go get a plate for my family and I'm just going to eat there.
24: Yeah.
22: So that's what brought us. Do you think everybody, is that something that you guys are just known for, or something that you guys, oh, well, let's treat everybody? Because at the end of the day, a lot of restaurants don't do that. They want you to come in, eat your food, and go for we can get the next person. You guys don't do that. You guys actually, you know,
23: catering.
22: Like very, sometimes very catering. She has to tell me, let's go, because you're bugging them already. But you guys just make us feel like, I don't want to talk to you.
24: That's what we want. Every customer, a guest, actually. We don't see them as customers, a guest. And every time we get somebody, a new guest in the restaurant, we treat them like we know them.
22: For years.
24: So every time, the first time they come in, we start talking and getting to know each other. And everybody, when they come, they leave happy. They just feel like at home, like you say. Then that's what we want to do, make everybody feel comfortable. The service, the food, that whenever you come in, you just feel like you say, you just want to stay and feel like a home.
22: And I'm pretty sure everybody wants to talk to you, because sometimes I go and I'm like, man, I tell my wife, like, he hasn't came and talked to us yet, man. Like, what's going on? But I see him talking to everybody over there. Like,
23: he thinks you're mad at him.
22: Like, when is our turn?
24: Yeah, no, it's just, you know, famous like you.
22: I wish. No,
23: now,
22: but
23: more than anything, I think that we enjoy going there with our kids. I mean, pretty much my kids grew up with you guys.
24: Yeah, exactly,
23: already
24: yeah.
23: there. So,
24: yeah, yeah.
23: you know, yeah. it's such a good space to be in, especially, you know, with his wife, Margaret, and she's such a nice person. And I feel like maybe once in a while, she, you know, she'll get out of her little comfort zone and we'll get her to talk more. But once you're around her, honestly, you feel like you're part of her family, and she's welcoming just like her husband. And more than anything, you know, we got to meet Boncho first, and then we met the wife next, and yeah. then we met their kids as well too. So it was a blessing yeah. to be able to meet their family, because they met ours. And like I said, our kids are growing up with them, because we're there all the time, you know. Not that we're bugging them, and I know that they feel like we do, because we're always there. And you know, and he's like, okay, are you guys done yet?
22: No, and that's the thing too, because you guys ask us about our kids. Like, hey, where the kids at? Or how the kids doing?
24: Yeah.
22: And, you know, you don't go to any restaurant and you get that type of, you know, humbleness. You know, people just, like I said, a lot of people don't ask you. So for you guys to do that. But right now I'm getting upset, because I feel like you do it to everybody now.
23: Oh, my God.
24: You're number one here.
23: Oh, my God.
24: But yeah. now we don't see your kids that much. We just see you two coming in. And
22: yeah, well, no. It's,
23: yeah, since the kids are grown now, they don't want to come out no more. So it's harder.
22: I don't know if you remember, because when we first started going, you know, I can get the carne asada fries and share.
24: Yeah.
22: Now as they're getting older, man, that's only for one person now. Yeah. So I would literally have to spend, it's a lot.
24: Yeah. How many kids do you have?
22: Seven kids.
23: We have seven kids. And imagine that. We packed your restaurant just with seven,
24: yeah,
23: right?
24: Yeah, I remember our old restaurant.
23: Yeah.
24: It was, we had nine tables.
23: Yeah.
24: Nine tables.
23: Yeah.
24: And you guys took
23: majority of it.
24: Yeah. But it was fun. It was nice to have you guys there. Especially when the first time you came up and you said you were going to do a video for us.
22: Yeah.
24: We just, when the first time you were there, we just started our business there, maybe like a month or 2 months.
23: Yeah.
22: Yeah.
24: In business.
22: Yeah.
24: And we got, that was very helpful.
22: No,
24: really,
22: I mean,
24: appreciate that and your support.
22: No, I mean, when something is good to me, I'm going to support it, you know, and I'll defend it and everything. If somebody tells me, nah, you're crazy, because I love it. But no, I was actually going to get, how did it come about from you guys starting at where you guys started and moving to the big spot?
23: Wait,
22: that
23: you guys
22: have?
23: Owned a restaurant in Upland?
24: Yeah.
23: Oh, well, really?
24: So actually, my whole family, well, most of my family is in the restaurant business.
22: Oh, okay.
24: Yeah, so I started working with my sister in like 90s. I was like 18 years old, and so I started where I was going to school and working part-time weekends there, dishwashing and doing pretty much everything.
22: Oh, and so then, you started from the bottom.
24: Yeah.
23: Wow.
24: With my sister.
22: No, I've been there, that's why.
24: Yeah.
22: So I can relate.
23: So the restaurant that you guys had in Upland, was it Boncho's Kitchen as well, or
24: no,
23: was something different?
24: It was a different.
23: Oh, what was the name of it?
24: Pueblita.
23: Oh, wow. Yeah. And you guys had the same food as what you have now, or a little different?
24: Kind of the same.
23: The same?
24: Yeah.
23: Okay.
22: Does that restaurant still exist now, mm-hmm. or? It's still there. Okay.
23: And it's family owned as well?
24: Yeah.
23: Oh, wow.
24: Yeah.
23: Oh, wow. Something yeah, we didn't know about.
24: We have more brothers that have a business in Pasadena.
22: Mm-hmm. Oh, wow. Yeah. So this runs in the family then? You guys
24: yeah.
22: all...
24: Actually, my oldest brother, he started in a taco truck in Pasadena.
23: Wow.
24: In the mid-80s.
22: Okay.
23: Wow.
24: Yeah. And so he started that with the taco truck, and he got very popular. But then Pasadena, they banned the taco trucks.
22: Yeah.

0: permits and licensing. I mean, that's, there's no problem.
1: Yeah.
0: Yeah. So, a, you got to start somewhere.
1: So back to where I was asking, how did it go from having you guys, where you guys started with Pancho's Kitchen to actually getting a bigger spot in the same complex? Because I was, you should have just seen, and people were just tagging me, hey man, Pancho Casanueva. I was like, no, they don't. And because it just happened like that. And
0: yeah,
1: I was like,
0: it was.
1: When people started tagging me, I was like, there's no way. They're lying. And then I seen the video and I was like, oh, they did. How come Pancho didn't call you? So we went and we checked it out. We actually did another video. And I was not just happy, but proud and for both of you guys, because I could see the hard work was paying off.
2: The dedication.
1: I remember I went on a Saturday to the small one. And you guys were, there was not a table in sight. The only reason we got a table, because I did have all my kids that day, was because there was a, you helped us that day. There was a family that was about to leave, and your wife was like, espérense, ahorita se van a ir ellos. They're about to leave. You know, there was, so that's the only reason we got a seat. But I was happy that day because I saw that you guys are getting packed on the weekends. Yeah. That's why we don't go to Pancho's on Saturdays and Sundays, because you guys get packed.
0: You gotta be there once.
1: Yeah.
0: And then you can help us too.
1: But I gotta really go to try you guys' menu though, because I still haven't went. Well, actually, no, I have tried your menudo, and it was good menudo.
2: I think that was like the second time we went and tried the menudo.
1: You actually saved a bowl for me.
0: Oh, yeah. I remember. I told you I was going to save some menudo for you.
2: Right.
0: On Monday.
1: Yeah, and I ended up going on Monday, and I got it.
2: He tried to lie in your name, Pancho, you see?
1: No. Since I don't go every Saturday and Sunday, because it's hard to... Because everybody that sells menudo, it's hard. But there's not a lot of places I go to get menudo. You're one of them. And then, I don't know, a lot of people is going to hate me for this one. But Mapola's the place that I go for menudo. But, yeah, it's hard because I know that it gets packed with people. And I know if I go to Pancho's on a Saturday or Sunday, it's going to be hard.
2: Well, hey, but that's always a good thing for you guys, no matter what.
1: Yeah, it's a good thing for you guys, of course. But, you know, it's bad for me. I want to sit down. But, yeah, so that ended up happening with you guys. So how is it better for you guys now that you guys are in the bigger location? Or, I mean, of course, I feel it has to be better, but... What's the difference between
2: more space, I would say,
1: going
2: right, for you
1: from
2: guys
1: there to this?
0: Yeah, more space, more comfortable for customers,
2: for all you guys, right,
0: and for us too. That's right. Doing more, we have more ability to serve more customers, and bigger kitchen also, and then we also have a full bar now. We have a full bar with Any drink you
2: any
0: like.
2: Any drink you want. Drink. I've already had their...
0: You want menudo para crudo? You want a michelada?
2: My michelada, let me tell you. Good.
1: Do you have a happy hour?
0: Yeah, we do. We actually do have happy hour during the week, Monday through Friday.
1: There you go, guys. Yeah. So, if you guys want a michelada, go to Pancho's Kitchen.
0: Yeah.
2: And as well, if you guys have any questions, you guys want to ask them any questions, you guys can reach out to 909-383-1000. Once again, 909-383-1000. If you guys have any questions, you guys want to know about anything specific, go ahead and give us a call.
1: Okay, so what do you think is the hardest thing right now that you can think of about owning a restaurant?
0: Oh, man, prices.
2: Oh, yeah.
0: Prices. It's just all the food costs is so expensive. Everybody knows everything.
1: Yeah.
0: Expensive.
2: Oh, yeah.
0: Everything.
1: So how do you guys do that? So, as the economy is going up, you guys have to figure out something with you guys' prices? Or do you wait a little? Or how do you go about that?
0: What we've been doing is we're just waiting, keeping the same prices on the menu, the price menu, and exactly, don't always the quality always has to be quality, the food and everything, service.
1: Yeah.
0: So, but yeah, I think that's the hard part, and I think that's about it, Marita.
2: Yeah. First word, guys. We got the yeah.

0: No, but I feel, and that's something that I should have mentioned too, that something that I love about when I go to your restaurant,
1: because the portions there.
0: The portions, plus sometimes when you guys are not there, because of course we always go because we want to see you guys. But there's times when you guys, you know, you guys need a break. We all know that. But your staff does an incredible job of keeping that humbleness and the same quality food that you guys want coming out of the kitchen.
2: Yeah.
0: And you don't see that in a lot of restaurants. I was telling my wife that there's restaurants that you go and you got to be like, oh, they cooked that made our food last time's not here. So we're not going to get...
1: Right.
0: You know?
1: Right.
2: Yeah.
0: So why is that? And it's that's really...
1: That's a big thing.
0: So for me, for you guys to actually be able to be at home and not worry. I mean, I don't know about not worry, because I know you guys probably still worry. Like, hey, how's everything going over there? But that is an amazing thing for me, because... You get the same quality food all the time, even if you're there or not. And I love that. I love that.
2: Yeah, we got a very good staff. Very good staff.
0: Did you train everybody individually or?
2: No, actually, it's one of the cooks is my cousin. And he's been cooking for a long time.
0: We're finding out a lot of things today, huh?
2: Let's talk about something different, but now that you're asking, I have to answer. Yeah, so my cousin, a cook, and he's El Primo, we call him Primo, because he said my Primo. So, and then one of the other cooks, his name is Lolo, he didn't know anything about Mexican food.
1: Okay.
2: So I what do you mean? Trained him. He didn't know how to cook any Mexican food.
0: Is he Mexican?
2: He is Mexican. He's from Oaxaca. But he only worked at like a breakfast, American breakfast.
1: Okay.
2: Yeah. So at the beginning, he says, I don't know anything about Mexican food. Like, all right.
3: If you
2: want to learn, we'll teach you.
3: Not even the beans.
1: No way.
0: Wow.
2: He cooked beans, but no. But now he learned everything. Now he's on.
1: Is that
2: on
1: the waitress?
2: No, that's the other cook.
1: The one in the back.
2: Yeah, in the back.
1: Oh, wow.
2: Yeah. So, yeah.
1: Is that the one that knows Henry?
2: Oh, no, that's another. He just started with us, but I known his brother for a long time. He started with us when we moved to the bigger place.
1: Oh, wow.
2: Yeah, his name is Felix. And he's a follower.
1: Yeah, every time we go in.
2: I remember when he saw you, he said that he was following you, right?
1: Yeah.
0: He
1: said he was a fan.
0: He was all, oh, you know him?
2: Yeah.
0: He comes here? No, so are these recipes your recipes, or is something that was passed down
2: from
0: through the family?
2: My family, my sister, brothers. But of course, I've been like, tweaking it. A little bit, yes.
0: Doing it
2: style. Doing it my style, yeah.
0: Yeah.
2: Our style, because she also helps me too in the kitchen.
0: Okay, yeah. So it's a little bit of both of you guys in these recipes, because one thing I was going to say is the beans. The beans, there's not a lot of beans that I mess with.
1: No.
0: Like, like when I go to any restaurant, I tell them without beans, you know. I mean, I'll taste them, I'll give them a shot, but if they're not my...
2: Taste?
0: I tell them, can I get that burrito but without beans? So, but you guys, the rice and beans, like I tell everybody, you can eat that alone without any other. I mean, of course, I want my steak and everything on the side, but the rice and beans are really, really damn good. And that's something that amazed me, because a lot of people don't have. I mean, like I said, a lot of people and this is the thing. A lot of restaurants, I'm not going to say a lot of people, I'm sorry. A lot of restaurants, what they do is they don't care how the beans and rice taste, because they add cheese on it and they just throw it out there. But I look at all that. I look at the little things. And I'm not a really bean and cheese burrito, but if you guys were to make a bean and cheese burrito, I'd eat it too. I'll eat a bean and cheese burrito.
2: When I feel like just a bean, I always eat a bean and cheese. But you know what? I like to add some lettuce also, and pico de gallo, and Santa Patio.
0: So, oh, yeah. See?
2: It's just...
1: Okay, so now we know where we're going to go from when we go.
0: That's something we could talk about, you know. So when we go, you guys, I can order that for my kids. I'm like, oh, they got a new burrito, you guys. And, you know,
2: from the secret menu.
0: Yeah. So, yeah. Anything you want to ask, babe?
1: No, more than anything. I think that with them, any food that they have there, it's to the T. I think everything you have there, everything they pretty much serve there, you can tell it's with love. And the food quality, it is worth it. So don't think you're going to go in and you're going to get robbed, because you're not. They're going to serve you the perfect portions, and it's worth every bite. Let me tell you, the food there, the quality there, it is perfect. More than anything, we love going there. We're there all the time. They know us, and we come in and out there all the time. More than anything, I love going there, you know, and... We're their guinea pigs. Majority of the time they have something new, we're trying with
0: it. And sometimes we still ask for that, but he never put it on the menu.
1: Yeah,
0: so.
1: He's like, no, just today was just today.
0: This is just today special. I was going to actually ask you about your fajitas, because your fajitas are not like any other fajitas. Your guys are different, because I never have fajitas with vegetables. Like, it's always been bell pepper and onion.
2: Bell pepper and onion, yeah.
0: Yeah, but... I mean, I don't know how you guys, I don't know how you thought about that. I don't know if it's something you guys came up with, but man, that is, I don't feel like I'm eating fajitas. I feel like I'm eating something healthy. And I like that, because I know it's not, but it's still, I love that you guys added vegetables into the fajitas, and that's, you don't see that everywhere.
2: Yeah, that's something that is, we've been doing it, not just us, like my other family.
0: Yeah,
2: they do it like that.
0: So that's how you guys grew up with making the fajitas?
2: Yeah,
0: fajitas. It was something that it was always on the table like that? Mm-hmm. Oh, wow. Okay.
2: But now before it was just green peppers, onion, and the vegetables. And I added the red peppers, the gel, all the
0: stuff.
2: Yeah.
0: That's good.
1: I think more than anything, you can just have the bell peppers and onions and the vegetables just by itself. You don't even eat the meat on it. Just itself, it's so good. The flavoring that they have on it, it's perfect. And I don't even have to tell them what I want when I go in. They already know. They already have it written down, and they're like, oh, I already know what you want.
2: She knows more than I do.
1: Yeah, she does. She does.
0: And this is one thing I'm going to say. These are good people they are, because they don't have what they do now. The A1 sauce.
2: Oh, that was.
0: And my wife came East Steak, and I tell her, man, the flavors are all there, but she just loves A1 sauce.
2: And I've been wanting to try the fajitas with the A1 sauce. I never had it. I'm gonna try it.
0: So yeah. Now they have a big bottle.
1: Just specifically when I.
0: I'm not gonna say specifically for her, because I don't want to feel like she's special.
1: Yeah. Oh
0: but
1: my god!
0: They do have A1 sauce and.
1: Okay, first of all, it said my name on there when I went in there.
0: It didn't say her name, right?
3: Yeah.
1: Thank you.
0: Yeah. So. Yeah. Anything else you want to ask, babe?
1: Yeah, let's give a big shout out to KKC as well for Little Leagues. They actually have, we have our kids in there as well. They're part of the team, and they're looking for coaches as well. If you guys are willing to coach or come on out and be part of the team, we'll be there as well, you know, supporting. And like I said, we do have our kids there as well. And come on out and support. And if you guys have any questions, you guys can go ahead and DM us on Facebook or Instagram or on TikTok as well. You guys can go ahead and message us, and we'll give you guys information on there as well.
0: Support the kid, guys. Let's support the kids.
1: Yeah, and also you guys can find us at Funk Night Market. We'll be there on Fridays. We're there every Fridays. They're supporting us well, and it's such a good time there. We actually have such a good time there, because they have MC battles there. They had cars come on out. They have vendors there as well. And the vendors there that they have, they're so good. You guys are missing out as well. You guys should come on out and come check them out. It's actually in Colton as well. So if you guys want to come on out and support, you guys can message us, and we'll go ahead and give you the information and details on there as well.
0: Yeah. Oh, Okay, guys, we're going to take a break now. And
1: we're going to take a small
0: stay
1: break.
0: Stay tuned.
1: Guys.
0: We're going to take a small break right now.
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1: What is up, guys? We are back with Family Street Food. All right, guys, so we do have a couple things still to talk about and bring up as well. We do have an Easter event coming up as well on March 28th. 2020. I'm sorry. See, I'm mixing up dates. So March 29th, 2026. You guys can come on out. We're going to be giving out baskets to all the families in need as well. We're going to be supporting and basically giving back to the community because we know that there's so many people out there that can't really do as much for their family because we were there and we understand how hard it was to be able to get something for your child, especially with this hard time right now. It's so hard to even do anything for your children right now because rent's high, bills are high. Gas is crazy right now, and insurance. So we understand completely what you guys are going through. So this is when we step in and we try to do as much as we can to support you guys and be there for you guys as well. So don't forget, March 29th, 2026, we would be doing an event giving back to the community.
0: And big shout outs to Riders and Pedals and Yvonne and Familia Por Vida. They're part of the event as well. And if you guys want to get involved and help out and any donations and anything, just let us know. Message us on our social media and let us know. But now, like I said, we have Pancho's Kitchen here still. And I wanted to ask because you guys still renting out the small spot?
2: Yeah, our old unit, we're gonna open a chicken place.
0: Okay.
1: So exciting.
2: It's coming soon. Pretty soon. Maybe by next month, the end of next month.
1: So it's grilled chicken?
2: It's going to be flame grilled chicken.
1: Oh, exciting, yeah. Guys. You guys hear that first? You guys, no one's heard it, so you guys hear it first.
0: She just took my line. You guys heard it here first in talking with Family Street Food. Pancho's Kitchen is going to have some hot chicken now. Nah, hot chicken.
1: Grilled chicken.
2: Flame grilled chicken. We're gonna do a spicy chicken also.
1: They're gonna add a spicy grilled chicken
0: and they're gonna call it Henry's favorite.
2: El pollo Henry.
1: Oh my god.
0: But yeah, you guys stay tuned for that because Can you guys tell us a little bit about what are the... Because I know it's not going to have the same menu as Pancho's Kitchen, but what are the servings that people might be expecting that you guys are going to serve the grilled chicken with?
2: Yeah, it's going to be, like you said, flame grilled chicken. And we're going to serve it as like a family meals or party trays.
0: Okay.
2: Whole chickens.
0: And what are the kind of the size that you guys are looking at?
2: We're going to have the rice. Instead of refried beans, we're going to do whole beans.
0: Okay.
2: Yeah, frijoles de la olla.
1: Oh, man.
2: Yeah.
0: There you guys go. Frijoles de la olla, best
1: so
0: ones.
1: So you know where we're going to camp out at, guys.
2: And then we're also going to have the potato salad. What else?
3: Macaroni.
2: Oh,
1: okay.
2: And a couple more sides that we just want to...
0: Okay.
1: How exciting.
0: And
2: all
0: we're
2: these gonna are... do like a salsa bar, so you can help yourself with the.
0: Oh, okay.
2: Because it's gonna be more like a more takeout.
0: More takeout than anything.
2: Yeah, just over the counter service.
0: So are these recipes something that you guys already done before?
2: We've been creating, yeah. We've been working on it. So
1: it's in the making.
2: Yeah.
0: And that's something I want to put out there, because if they're making their own, it's don't, because you know when you people think that it's going to be the same thing as any other chicken, and what I want people to know right now is that no, you guys, this is your guys' recipe.
2: Yeah, yeah.
1: Unique.
0: It's unique. Yeah. It's going to be different, and even when the macaroni, beans de la olla, todo vas, it's going to be los sabores de Pancho.
2: Yeah, exactly.
1: And his wife.
0: And his wife.
1: I got you.
2: Yeah, so that's something new that we're...
0: Is it going to be called Pancho's Kitchen or Pancho's Pollos?
2: No, it's actually going to be... We thought about it. We were going to name it Pancho's Pollo.
3: El Pollo
2: Pancho. El Pollo Pancho, actually.
1: Oh, wow.
0: El Pollo Pancho. Yeah, oh, okay.
1: So is that the name that's coming?
2: No. We changed the name at the last minute. So it's going to be Pollo 66.
0: Pollo 66.
2: Flame grill.
0: How about since we have Pancho's Kitchen, how about let's get your lovely wife's name and call it...
1: she said no, guys. Oh, my God.
0: Hey, I was just trying to help.
2: Since we started the restaurant, we were also looking...
1: there you go.
0: But yeah, no, that's good. I'm looking forward to it. I'm really looking forward to it.
2: Yeah, we're also looking forward to opening and... we're nervous also about that.
0: Wow.
2: Because it's something new, something different for us.
0: And how long do you think you're expecting right now that might be... Like, what's the time period that you think that might be done?
2: Well, hopefully by next month.
0: I thought you were going to say December or next year.
2: No, man.
1: It's here.
2: Now that we say it, we have to... Now that everybody knows.
1: He's like, nobody knew, but you guys kept pushing it.
0: I feel like you're giving us an exclusive then. Thank you.
2: Yeah, so.
1: Oh, my God.
2: Yeah, we've been working on it for a while. We're in the end of opening.
1: So tell us a little more about your guys' self and what you guys do beside Pancho's Kitchen.
0: Yeah.
1: So give us a little backstory of what you guys do to support your community, or what you guys bring out. Because I know that we've heard and we've seen, actually, when you guys go in, you guys have a couple of things there. So maybe you want to talk about it.
2: Yeah, we've been like sponsoring some baseball teams. And like every year we do, Highland, City of Highland, they do a public safety appreciation day.
0: Okay.
2: Which is they feed the firefighters, police station. And we donate some food. We've been doing it since we opened. So that's something that if somebody like City Highland, they ask for donations, we do it. Anything that we can help, we do
1: that's
2: it.
1: Awesome.
0: That's good. That's,
2: yeah.
0: That's really good. Yeah. And I know that you guys have, the police station down the street or the fire department? Or both?
1: It's both.
2: They're both,
1: actually,
2: both.
1: Yeah.
2: Okay. Both, yeah.
0: So, yeah,
2: there's
0: you
2: the police station, the fire department, and then we have the city hall also.
1: Yeah. You guys are back to back, huh?
2: Yeah. Yeah. And the city hall, they've been pretty good with us. Very nice.
1: You guys get a lot of them there to go support you guys?
2: Yeah, they come.
1: Oh, that's awesome. Yeah, you see? That's a good thing, though, because you guys have literally everything there. And I bet you guys get packed with them, huh?
2: Yeah.
1: When they have their days off, do they still go in?
2: Yeah.
1: Oh, that's awesome.
0: Somebody said to name it El Gallo Pancho.
2: Yeah. That's a good name, yeah. I never thought about that. El Gallo Pancho, yeah.
0: That's good. No, but that's always good to give back. And I see, I mean, 1 year, I remember that when you guys, for some, you guys actually donated to our, one of the events that we were, I think it was
1: correct.
0: Easter or Easter. Or Christmas one?
1: No, it was Easter.
0: So I know that you guys do stuff like that. And that's always a blessing because, you know, I think you guys recognize that there's people out there also that need help. And for you guys to go out of your way to do it, you know, that shows a lot of who you guys are. And even to sponsor a baseball team, because now that we're involved with the KKC Park, I didn't know how hard it was. I didn't know that there was kids that didn't have gloves that or need bats. You know, I found out the hard way because I was happy that I got him in. But then I'm like, yeah, you know, let's go get the gloves. Let's go get the bats. You know, $5 here, $10 there. No. That's not the case. 30 and up for a bat. And if it, depending on the bat, how good of a quality you want it, it can go up to 120.
1: Oh, or 5.
0: Yeah. So then I started looking at OfferUp. And they were like, yeah, go to OfferUp. $325 for a glove. Like, no, thank you.
2: Oh, really?
0: I couldn't find anything. But yeah, so now I understand. Now that I have. And then to make it worse, I wanted all my kids to play baseball. And I got 4 of them to play. So now it's, you know, all I hear is ching, ching, ching, ching, ching, ching.
2: And I guess you're busy too, right?
1: Taking for practice.
0: Yeah, no, actually, you know what? That's a good thing for me because I always wanted to be that parent to go there. I tell my wife, let's go buy some oranges. We'll put tahin and chamoy for the kids. I get into that stuff. Like, I get into it. Hopefully, one day they get to try our tacos. And if they win a championship, I want to be the one that brings the food and stuff like that. You know,
1: he just wants to say he was part of the team and he was hitting the bat and won the trophy, but he didn't.
0: And then, see how she's trying to make fun of me on the radio? And then people are watching.
2: I don't see that at the restaurant.
1: It's because I'm eating your guys' good food. That's why.
0: I just want to be recognized by the team so I can get a trophy. At the
1: I told team, you see?
0: And I can put it up. I never won a trophy before. Can I have a trophy? You know?
2: Maybe we'll get it.
1: Oh my God, guys.
0: Just kidding, guys. But no, that's good that you're sponsoring a team, and that's always a blessing. I'm glad that you guys do that, you know, because a lot of people don't. A lot of people, restaurants don't do stuff like that, and for you guys to give back to the community, that's always a blessing. What else?
1: Yeah, I think more than anything, it's a blessing to be able to help out. I mean, more than anything, you guys went through the struggle, right? So you guys know how hard it was. And
2: yeah, it is hard.
1: To get from point A to point B, you guys have kids. So I assume you guys know how hard it was to even get there and be where you guys are at today, right?
2: Yeah, it's a struggle. Well, it's kind of like a struggle, but we have 3 kids. With our oldest, she's 22 already.
1: Wow. Yeah. So let's give them a shout out, guys.
2: Yeah,
0: shout out to the kids.
2: Sophia, Vanessa, and Narciso. He's our baby.
1: Oh,
2: boy.
0: Boy?
2: 15. Yeah.
0: Narciso. He's the only boy?
2: The only one.
0: Oh, he's boy.
2: Yeah, so we're very proud of our kids because they're already in college. They're studying hard, working also. They're pretty independent.
0: That's good.
1: Well, they take after you guys. I tell you guys that.
2: They're very nice, very good kids.
1: Hustlers like you guys?
2: I think more than us.
1: Aww. That's always a good thing.
2: Yeah, more than us because they're in school and working and everything. I couldn't do that.
0: I think that you guys are going to go home today. You guys are going to have some explaining to do because the girls know now that...
1: Who's the favorite?
0: Yeah, who's the favorite?
2: Who's the favorite? Yeah. I think they know.
0: I think they know. How is the youngest?
2: He's 15.
1: He's 15.
2: He'll be 16. Okay. Yeah, he'll be 16. He was last Thursday. I took him to get his test for the
1: his permit to drive.
2: Yeah.
0: Oh wow!
1: Yeah. Already, huh?
0: How's that feel?
1: Scary.
2: Yeah.
1: Yeah.
2: But he knows. He knows good. So.
0: Yeah, we have a 21-year-old, and Well, actually, she's about to be 21, but it's always scary when they go out.
2: I know, yeah.
1: Oh, like, yeah.
0: And then
1: yeah.
0: they want to go out at 9. I want to say no. But I can't. She's an adult.
1: Yeah.
0: And I still want to say no.
2: And then they ask you for a permit to go out, and you're like, oh, man, should I say no?
1: Yeah, you don't want to be the hard one. But then
2: I think, I used to do that too, and...
1: So do you think that it's better them sneaking out or asking?
2: No, it's better to ask, yeah.
1: Right.
2: Yeah.
1: It's always better to ask, guys.
0: I think the fear that we have as parents is because the world is different than when we used to be.
2: Oh, yeah.
0: You know, all this stuff that's going on, I wish I could protect my daughter, even my son. My son Miguel, I worry for him, you know, because he's coming to a world that he doesn't understand, and my son's very fragile. Like he's just very fragile, and I just feel like I know I can't protect him his whole life, but I wish I could.
2: Oh yeah.
0: And he's at that age too. Like, oh dad, I'm gonna go to the movies with my friends.
1: Uh-huh. that's hard. I think that's the hardest for us.
2: Who are you going with?
1: Yeah. That one too, because sometimes they'll kind of flip with us, and then they'll tell us, oh yeah, it's only two friends, and it's not the case at all. We have to find out the hard way. So I do have a question for you guys. Do you guys think that now having a restaurant, is it harder to have family time together?
0: How do you guys do it when it comes to, because I feel it's a restaurant that takes 24/7. There's no clocking out for you guys.
2: No, never.
0: So how is it that you guys have balance with family? And restaurant.
2: Oh man, I think she can answer better than me, but it's been hard. It's been very hard with our kids, because the restaurant takes most of our time.
1: Yeah.
2: And now it's a little bit harder because we are kind of like the commute, we're not as close as home.
1: Right.
2: And we can't like live for a couple hours, go home and check out on the kids. Before we used to live close to our job,
0: yeah.
2: So it was easier, but now it's hard. But it's a sacrifice,
1: right?
2: And I don't know. It might be. It is worth it. Paying off, but sometimes you gotta sacrifice, and that's
1: so
2: a
1: much,
2: very
1: right?
2: Big sacrifice.
0: Yeah, it is.
1: I think more than anything for a mother, we worry more than anything, because I think it's more of us trying to figure out what's going on, what they're doing, if they're okay. And then we have to figure out, we're still not done with stuff at home. We're still trying to get things done. Then we still have to go to the restaurant, and then there's bills there.
2: Yeah.
1: So I think that's always going to be hard for you guys. I could only imagine how hard it is for you guys now. So do you guys at least try to get together as a family to do things?
2: Every time we have a chance, like, well, before we could like get together with our girls, even when they were studying, because they're close by, and we went and visited them when we had time. But now we want to, but now they're working also.
0: Oh.
2: So every time, sometimes we want to go and visit, or they want to come. It's either they're working or we're working.
0: Yeah.
2: And it's just, but yeah, we get around. We get some time to.
0: So how do you think it's going to go once you guys open the chicken spot?
1: That's double work.
2: That's a good question, man.
1: That's double.
0: You guys are adding more to the plate.
2: Yeah, it's more, I guess, more responsibility.
1: You think so? You think that now with having workers there with you guys, does it, it's still not easier for you guys?
2: It is easier. Actually, it is.
1: Is it? Okay.
2: We have more, how you say it?
1: A little more freedom than what you had?
2: More freedom, more... Because we know we have a good staff that they can take care of the business.
1: Very good staff. There.
2: So now that we're going to open this, the chicken place, it's like starting all over again with the employees, with the business, basically everything new.
0: Yeah.
2: So we have to like get it going.
0: You're not going to split the team that you have at Pancho's Kitchen with the chicken. You're going to leave them there and get a whole new staff for that one.
1: That's a lot on you guys.
2: Yeah.
1: Wow. So now I'm going to ask wifey a question. ¿Ya cuántos años tienen ahí? Con Pancho's Kitchen.
3: Pancho's tiene 3 años.
1: ¿3 años?
3: Sí.
1: Wow, 3 years already, guys. There, yeah. That's awesome.
6: Juntos dos años, son tres años y con lo de enfrente y el de atrás ya se completan los 3 años.
1: Oh wow.
0: Y en esos 3 años nunca llegaron a un punto donde usted pensaba que no va. It's not gonna survive.
2: Yeah.
1: Sorry, guys. Es pocho.
2: Oh yeah. Yeah. There was a. Sometimes that it was just like no business, and we're like, oh my god, we have all this responsibility, the kids in school, our house, bills, restaurant. But thank God we're doing it, and gracias a Dios, everything's possible, and when you work hard and stay with God.
1: And you guys are inspiring. Let me tell you, you guys have such an amazing story. And us being there with you, it's always a blessing to be part of your guys' family and you guys, you know, and we love your food more than anything, you know, and we want to give you the floor a little bit just to, you know, give your guys a shout out, your families and everything, because we do have a couple more minutes before it ends. So we want to give you a little bit of the floor before we end it.
0: Yeah, and before we end, what is the cook's name that knows me?
2: Oh, Felix.
0: Felix. Big shout out to Felix. Thank you. Felix. And the love, man. Muchas gracias, Felix.
2: Yeah, he's the Felix, el cocinero. Yeah. No, I want to thank everybody, our staff, our employees, that they're always been there supporting us also. Part of the business, part of everything, our lives also. And you guys,
1: Thank you.
2: You've been there since we started.
1: Yes.
2: You've been there with us, and now we're here.
1: Yes.
2: And you guys been also growing. I've seen you guys grow, and I'm very, very glad for you guys.
1: We're excited for you guys, actually. So many things you guys have going on, and it's a blessing to be part of it as well, you know, and the team that we have together here. So thank you guys for being part of it, and thank you for coming in here and telling us the story and being part of it, you know. Margarita, gracias por todo. And we got a little couple words from her, but...
0: Before we go, is there anything you would, any kind of advice that you can give anybody that wants to start a restaurant? Any advice you want to give?
2: Oh man, I think the only advice is like, if you want to do it, you just do it, but you gotta be ready. You gotta especially economic wise, because sometimes a lot of people will go just saying, okay, I'm gonna start business, I'm gonna start making money right away,
1: and it's right, not like that. Be open-minded.
2: You gotta be ready with that kind of money to keep on going, because it's hard.
1: You guys hear it here from Pancho's Kitchen. First and foremost, let's give a big, big shout out to his kids for always supporting him and being there for them, you know, especially right now in the hard times right now where they're trying to push forward for them because their dreams were for them, and to push forward for them as well. And for being there for them as well. You guys, you know, I could only imagine how hard it is for you guys, you know, not being to be there with your kids, but they know that this is for them. Oh, more than anything.
2: Yeah. Everything we do is just for our kids.
1: Yes. God is good, guys. Well, we want to thank everybody for tuning in with us and being part of us here with Family Street Food. And let's give a big, big shout out to our kids as well, the Perez family and the Garcia family as well. Thank you guys for tuning in and for being part of this show with us. And once again, you can catch us Mondays at 6.
0: And big shout out to Mom and Pops. And you guys, so one thing that I'm gonna say is, you guys want to start a business, just keep pushing, guys. Yeah. Keep pushing.
1: Hustle
0: keep
1: hard,
0: doing,
1: guys.
0: You know, just because you have one, you know, month that might not be good, just keep pushing and things will rise up, man. But to then, Family Street Food.
1: We're out, guys.
0: We love you guys.
6: Thank you.

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1: Dolly Parton's family confirming the country music icon has been privately laid to rest.
2: Her niece, Lainey Mae Parton, says the burial took place on Friday. Parton had reportedly requested a small private service for immediate family members. Parton died last Tuesday at 80 years old following a brief battle with cancer. I'm Michael Kastner.
1: Spider-Man Brand New Day continuing to lead the North American box office, bringing in over $22 million in its fifth weekend. It has now grossed over $891 million domestically and well over $2 billion worldwide. Meantime, the Looney Tunes movie Coyote vs. Acme opened in second place. The live-action and animated film about Wile E. Coyote and the Roadrunner made over $15 million. Pop star Taylor Swift is donating $50,000 to the GoFundMe account set up for a Connecticut mother seriously injured in a recent crash. The superstar must have seen Ashley Taunton's recovery on Instagram, since she donated $50,000 to her GoFundMe with wishes of the best recovery possible.
3: It's huge for bills.
1: Taunton was driving on I-95 during a torrential downpour July 18th when she saw a car in front of her hydroplane off the road, pulling over to help the teenagers inside the crashed car. As she was helping, another car hydroplaned and came toward them, with Taunton suffering a severe leg injury, organ damage, and a collapsed lung. I'm Natalie Migliori. That's entertainment. I'm Jennifer Bolsoni.
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10: It was cutdown day in the NFL with rosters trimmed to 53. Among the top headlines, the Titans cut loose quarterback Will Levis, their second-round pick in the 2023 draft. Meanwhile, it's official. Rams legend Aaron Donald is coming out of retirement. The 10-time Pro Bowl D tackle signs a one-year deal with the Rams. OBJ is also back. Veteran receiver Odell Beckham Jr. makes the roster for the Giants. Among the baseball action Sunday, the Cubs' Pete Crow Armstrong remains insanely hot, but the Cubs lost to the Reds 7-5. Nonetheless, PZ with two more home runs. He's hit five in the last two games. Manager Craig Counsell.
11: I think we're witnessing something. You know, you witness, I think players go through stretches for sure. Great players go through stretches. Great seasons go through some stretches. But he spoiled us the last two days for sure. But it's fun to watch.
10: The Cubs, however, dropped two of three in that series. The Braves won again, beating the Rockies, Atlanta's seventh straight win. And a big upset at tennis's U.S. Open. Novak Djokovic has bounced in the first round. I'm Matt McCoy.
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0: 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What's up, Ipiane?
1: Yo, yo, doing well, brother, man. How about yourself, man?
0: Well, it's going to be an incredible show today. We got We Are the Change in the House, and we'll have everyone introduce themselves in a little bit. And you have?
1: I have Human Migration Institute in the house, and we'll have them introduce themselves once we start introducing everybody.
0: Well, that's awesomeness. But before we get into that, I'd like to mention our sponsor, PAL Charter Academy. And IE Live Market is going to have their market coming up here in October. So they're looking for vendors and things. So if you are interested in doing any of the vending for the IE Live Market, go to the PAL Charter Academy webpage or Facebook group, and you can put it in there. And they usually do this for the whole winter.
1: Yes.
0: So it's always fun. They always have a lot of vendors and lots of kids and things like that. So
1: totally.
0: And we will have them in October 3rd, I believe, to be on the show and talk about that.
1: Okay. Definitely.
0: So thank you, PAL Charter Academy, for all you're doing over there. And I'd also like to mention the I Love San Bernardino Standout of the Week. Do you want to go ahead or?
1: Do you know who it is?
0: Oh, no, it was We Are the Change altogether.
1: Yes,
0: yeah.
1: Okay.
0: Yeah, all right. That's
1: like,
0: wow.
1: Surprise!
0: Yeah. So what I wanted to do is see, We Are the Change is actually a conglomerate of many, many, many good souls and some that aren't even with us anymore. So I wanted to make sure and put everybody in the recognition, right? It's not just Luis and Kim, but everyone who's done time picking up trash and filling up your truck and stomping it down in the back there and all that stuff, right? Or helped move a shovel to make a beautification project look better, right?
2: Or add new food stamps.
0: Or make a freaking call on the phone or whatever it is, donate some money, buy a shirt. All the different things. Thank you, We Are the Change, for your participation in the city of San Bernardino and the surrounding area. And I appreciate y'all. I know I'm not an official member, but I have participated.
1: Yeah.
0: So I just want to say that I had fun doing it. And, I know you're not doing those trash pickups all the time like you're doing every week for a while there, right?
2: 3 years.
0: Hard work and paying for it on your own. Right, so that's some awesome stuff, and that deserves recognition for every single person that picked up a piece of trash.
1: Definitely.
0: And that is brought to you by Chubbsy Smash Burger.
1: Smash!
0: Oh man, if you haven't seen their new van, Jason Lola from Conjure Your
1: Luck.
0: Conjure Your Luck. There you go. Or Wax Skateboards. I did the graphics for it.
1: Awesome.
0: And it looks really, really good.
1: The hashtag.
0: I was making fun at first because when I first saw it. I was like, is that going to be like a yellow school bus, a short bus for y'all? You know,
1: Magic school bus.
0: It's like, no. Like, it looks incredible.
1: It definitely
0: looks like a brand new business bus should. So,
1: totally. And the hashtag, did you smash?
0: Yeah.
1: You know,
0: and they also have a partnership now with Pacific High School.
1: Awesome.
0: So, yeah, like go Pirates.
1: There you go, yeah. Cardinal Pride.
0: Yeah. So like, I was just saying, hey man, you should have like a couple spots up in the mountains too, so like you can send your workers up in the mountains, and it's nice up there to vent.
1: Well, we got to make sure we get a partnership with San Bernardino High School, the Cardinals can fly.
0: I know he's done a few schools, like
1: I hear you,
0: Indian
1: I hear you.
0: Springs, but I don't, you know, you have to talk to him. But thank you, Chubbsy Smashburger, for all you do and for sponsoring the I Love San Bernardino Standout of the
1: Thank
0: week.
1: You, thank
0: and
1: you,
0: thank you. We Are the Change, everyone who's helped with that. We appreciate it. What have I been up to? Well, I've been delving into nostalgia at my house, just going through my dad's Vietnam photographs, photographs of emaciated kittens that they were feeding next to a pineapple grenade, photographs of, the men going out.
1: His father was in the military. Just
0: and looking at the actual, like, how much ammo they got and the weapons right there. And you can tell they are, these are action shots. Too, not just people playing. But then there's the one dude that, like, my dad always loved Gunnarsson, never got injured at all, and he's in the back in this one picture. I'm like, what is he doing? Why did he take a picture of him? But I see all the ammo boxes in the back filled with dirt, and I'm like, I remember those stories they talked about building their places out of it. He's holding a football. They're playing football. Like, then you go a little farther, it's all the refugees, one of the Vietnamese old women sitting in a basket, and kids, and My father was a documentarian. He was a historian and a photographer, and I had no idea. And he did it at 18 years old when he was a little kid. And he didn't share this with anybody. So I'm going through this, and it's affecting me. Like, I can feel these photographs. Because I am a photographer, and I understand this, right?
1: Now you know where you got it from.
0: It's a delicious emotion, and for you, it will for other people. And I'm like, wow, this is going to be awesome. So I'm going to make little videos of these, little clips, and slang them on the internet because I'm an influencer. I make money on that. That's how I make money, right? So I'm going to slang them on the internet, right?
1: More power
0: to
1: you. And
0: then build them slowly. But I'm going to match it up to the places in Vietnam on Google Earth.
1: Awesome.
0: I'm going to get the history because I know my dad's all that stuff. Like, and I'm hoping one day, this is where I'll end, is that AI will be able to identify the photographs and match it to the people in these. So maybe the other families could get back some.
1: Some of
0: these people are passed away in these. Probably a lot of them.
1: And
0: when they were kids. Like that's really wild for me. But if you've never gone through your family photographs, it is a mission, but it's well worth it. And please do it.
1: And it's so funny that you're saying that because my mom just recently brought like a little slide thing because my dad has a lot of slides from his military time and time in his life. So my mom just got her little slide projector today from Amazon, and she's going through my father's slides and stuff from Vietnam because my father was also in the Air Force as well. I believe your father was in the Army,
0: Marine Corps.
1: So, both of our fathers were over there, and she's going through the different places because he was stationed in Australia, Germany, South Korea.
0: Awesome,
1: you know,
0: dude, this might be a chance for you to learn the developing aspect of camera stuff. You could do the same thing I'm doing.
1: It's funny. My grandfather was a photographer, and he used to develop his own film. And then my dad dabbled in photography for a little while, and you know, my brother's a photographer and videographer. I'm the late one to the group, but because my brother's been doing it for about 20 years, I've been doing photojournalism for well over 10. You know what I mean? That's how me and you really met through that.
0: Well, if you'd like to hire Engaging Captures Caught or Motivational Realizations, hire the Energy of Positive Thought is a sponsor here of the show. And if you would like to have a show of your own, please contact our general manager, Mark Westwood at KCAA. Or Eric, how do you find out more information or hear about what station or what's going on here? Do we have shows on other than I Love San Bernardino County?
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0: Thank you very much.
3: Omelette du fromage.
0: The last thing I have for us today is I don't know if this has been done on KCAA before.
3: I hope he didn't bring a soda, dude.
0: Pop rocks, right? So pass them on down.
1: Are they medicated?
0: No, I can never do that to y'all. All right.
1: Definitely. All
0: right. Yay!
1: E, got some for you. Okay, got some pop rocks for you.
0: All right. Everybody got one?
1: Yes.
0: You got one on you?
1: Yes.
0: I'm sorry, dude. But we'll share some with you, right?
1: Your wife.
0: All right, all I want you all to do is to introduce yourself with some pop rocks in your mouth. What? What's wrong with that?
4: Like, I can barely speak.
3: Okay. Love this idea.
1: All right. Go ahead and give them a try.
0: My name is Robert Porter.
1: Okay.
0: All right. Oh, it's working.
1: There you go. How about yourself, Brother Luis? Go ahead and introduce yourself.
4: Oh, well, this is Luis Ojeda. We are the change.
1: All right.
5: And I am Kim Canaz, Councilwoman of the 5th Ward of San Bernardino.
0: Oh, that's me, by the way. A little crackly. Go.
6: Hi, guys. My name is Nika, and I work at Human Migration Institute.
7: And my name is Teresa, and I also work at a Human Migration Institute.
0: This is really weird.
1: And I'm Ipiani, the pop rock king.
0: It's like going off in my mouth. Really, there's a party in there.
1: That's what she said.
0: I don't even drink.
3: This is a family show, guys.
0: Well, that's why we have these little waters, too, if you guys want to.
6: Yeah, thanks.
0: You're welcome to take pop rocks home. These are from the Rocket Fizz up there in Lake Arrowhead Village. Go up and visit. They also have a little spot where they have hot sauces and chocolates and, you know, regular spots like McDonald's and things too. So I go up there and I, you know, take my mom and we feed the ducks and then we get cool stuff to try on the show.
1: Definitely.
0: So Yanni brought a fish one time from
1: Japan.
0: Yeah, we had it all. But thank you for participating. And I'd like to start with We Are the Change. So well, tell us a little bit about yourself. We got Louise.
8: Your phone's right.
1: You're upside down.
0: Oh, I went upside down? Oh.
8: Yeah, I want to look good. Come on, brother. Yeah.
0: So I've been dealing with We Are the Change. 7 years, 8 years,
8: 8 years,
0: 8 years now, right? Yeah. And you both have always been a part of it, but there are several other important members. Could you please rattle off a few of them for us?
8: Sure. Back in the days when we started doing it, the cleanups, it was every Sunday, 7 o'clock. And it was Jesus Medina, okay. Cecilia Nolan, and myself. We were the three original members of We Are the Change. And later on, you know, a lot more people started joining us and participating. And you remember, Robert, because you used to join us to take some great pictures.
0: Yes, yes, and the food fest as well. And
8: after that, it was kind of funny that the city kind of like after 3 years, because what we did is we will do the cleanup, but we will talk about it, right? And say, we're doing what you guys are not doing. Kind of like
0: what Vertec should be doing.
8: Yeah, well, it wasn't really Vertec. It was mostly the city, especially because I started doing this because I called them, you know. I've been through all the United States, and this is the only city where I feel like in Mexico for all the wrong reasons. Mm. And I call, and they say, sure, we're going to pick it up. So it was a pile of trash, and a week later went by, the pile was getting bigger, and then a month went by, and I kept calling, and they said, yeah, we're going to pick it up, and nothing happened. So after 2 months, I went to the council mm-hmm. meeting, and they told me the same thing. Yeah, we're going to take care of it, and nothing happened. So one Sunday, I got tired, I got my equipment, my truck, and I cleaned it up myself, and that was how We Are the
0: Honestly,
8: Change.
0: Honestly, that inspires me, right? Mm. And I think more citizens should be inspired to do stuff on their own and step up. When they see a problem, make change.
1: We all have a role and responsibility to better our community and world and nation. You know,
0: I meant about Vertec is that after these cleanups started to occur, mm-hmm. then the city council members at the time would start to ask Vertec a little bit more, hey, do you think you might be able to do some more site cleanups, right?
8: Exactly.
0: So it inspired more, and then that's when the city realized, you know, you have to go more into action, right?
8: Exactly.
0: And so you inspired by forcing action, right? That is what you can do, team. Anyone can do that. Yanni does it all the time.
1: Well, it takes me back to the days, shout out to San Bernardino Generation Now, because in my mind, they were the forerunner to all these organizations that do the cleanups and stuff, because we were doing that like almost 15 years ago. You know, we would go out there and pick up trash and advocate, and now to see a

0: You should be called. It's important that you shouldn't be that, I'm going to be this, I'm going to be that, I'm going to ascend the ladder. That's not the goal. The goal is to help the constituents. Everybody, Republican, Democrat, every single one, not just one side, not your favorite, none of that. So when I hear that someone ascends from our people and becomes a councilman, I appreciate it very much so. And I know it didn't happen by accident. It's hard work.
1: Yes, right? Indeed.
0: So what has been your progression since, what inspired you to be involved in non-for-profits and helping San Bernardino in the first place, Kim?
2: Well, I'm from San Bernardino. I'm from here. I've been here since 84. My father was in the military as well, so that's what brought my family here. My dad was in the Air Force. I went to Cajon High School.
0: Oh, yeah. But I'm sorry.
1: Cardinal Pride.
2: Cajon Cowboys all the way.
0: Might make you both walk the plank.
1: Well, we could fly, so we're not worried about it.
2: But yeah, just being, this is my home, you know, and then after I became a mom, raising my babies here, rather than just complain, I decided to be part of the solution, and that's how I met Luis Ojeda. I would see him come. I would go to council meetings and see him up there speaking. Then I'd see him online. So I reached out to him, was like, hey, how can I help? How can I be part of the positive movement? And the rest is history.
0: It's grown. It's grown to projects that are more than just cleanups. Beautification projects in the city.
1: Okay.
2: Right? Yeah, I called him just, what was that, November-ish? I mean, it went pretty quickly. I called him up. There was right on Kendall, which was by Cajon High School, my alma mater. I was driving
1: Cardinal
2: by.
1: Cardinal Pride.
2: We won't go back and forth.
1: Cardinal Pride.
3: Pirates rule.
2: I was driving by, and there was a unhoused individual doing some unmentionables, and it was very unfortunate. There's also an elementary school right there, and so I was just like, wow, it breaks my heart that this is what our children have to see on their way to and from school. So I called up Louise, and literally, I kid you not, he calls me back. So it was like within an hour, he was like, I'm here, and I'm like, you're where? He's like, I'm where you said the problem was. And he called up Ivan Garcia, and I mean, they had, I mean, literally like architectural renderings within days. They called up, you know, people that they know, connections that they had. We had Triple H Construction. We had so many gracious individuals, businesses, volunteers, neighbors that lended their time. And when we say we transformed that corner, I mean, completely just revitalized it, and within a matter of weeks. It still touches my heart.
0: So I've went over to the project and I've analyzed it. And, you know, I always appreciate a good view of the Arrowhead, which it has. So it can be one of my future Arrowhead viewing stations.
1: All right.
0: Very good, very good.
4: Nice.
0: And I hope to eventually have a little like signs that show
2: that
0: you can see the
2: cool.
0: Arrowhead from here if you look.
4: That'll be nice.
1: That yeah, that's
2: cool.
1: Beautiful. I love
0: but
1: that idea.
0: Let's kick a little time here. But like, let me get my book done. But anyways.
1: No rush.
0: But seriously, that project's cool. And like, there is a place to sit and you can look around and enjoy, right?
2: Yeah, Ivan actually had custom benches made. So.
0: Oh.
4: So, by the way, I just want to bring it up, Robert, that we're thinking of bringing SB Food Fest back to downtown San Bernardino.
1: Okay.
4: Because, I don't know if you guys remember, the last event that we have over 5,000 people in downtown. So
1: beautiful.
4: We want to do it again, better and bigger. And fortunately, I feel that we starting to have a little bit of stability in the council. And once the elections are over, I feel that everything is going to settle down, and then we're going to start pushing to do the right things and do the positive things in the city.
0: Yeah, I can't wait to get to that point. I kind of feel like, you know, at a certain point on the council, it's just, I don't even want to be in the meetings because it feels like so contentious all the time, and like, it's not fun.
2: I'm
0: like, it
2: you.
0: Used to be fun.
4: Oh, it's fun. I love it. I've been all the time.
1: It always been like chaos.
4: I love it. It looks like a Mexican soap opera.
0: Telenovela.
4: Telenovela, exactly.
0: And sometimes you speak in Spanish up there, so, you know, it just depends what's going
4: well,
0: on.
4: Well, because sometimes I do better than the translator.
0: Translation is a gift.
1: You know, I hope you guys when as you're working to bring back the San Bernardino Food Fest, I hope that you are able to work with Parks and Rec, because to me Parks and Rec is definitely one of the shining stars of the city of San Bernardino. The fact that what they try to

0: do the events and the different things, the investments that they make in our community that provide our community with outlets and things to do at usually free or very affordable, you know what I mean? So, you know, shout outs to San Bernardino Parks and Rec. I think they're like, man, they're awesome. They're definitely awesome.
1: And shout out to the Fifth Ward. And so just give us a little bit of update on
0: how's your experience been? Yeah, that's the question I have for you. How's your experience been?
2: It's definitely been a wild ride, as you can imagine, as you've alluded to.
1: It's exciting.
2: But, you know, I feel fulfilled being able to do what God called me to do.
1: Okay.
2: So I'll say that. Is it definitely everything that I expected? No. There's definitely been some twists and turns, but nonetheless.
1: Is some things really hard?
2: Absolutely. Okay. San Bernardino, it's a challenging city. Yeah. We all know that. We have a lot to contend with.
1: You only have a certain amount of money, right?
2: Exactly.
1: And you've got to help all the things.
2: Yeah, and sometimes some things just even, you know, our reputation precedes us. So I encourage everyone to speak life into our city.
0: Amen.
1: I love San Bernardino.
2: I appreciate that. It's one thing.
1: As many times you possibly can.
2: That's one thing I really appreciate you, Robert. You are always a cheerleader, and you put on for our city, and that's so important.
1: And I'm not trying to hide the other stuff, team. Yeah. It's there. We all know it's there, but like Yanni says, you speak life, right? Positive influence.
0: Yeah,
1: things.
0: Absolutely. Speak life into
1: positive
0: your life.
1: Thoughts.
0: There you go.
2: Absolutely.
0: And positive actions.
1: Yes, and they will equal it. They will. And if there is negative in there, too, that's when you're learning.
2: Yes, mm-hmm. We have to continue to speak life into our city. We have great opportunities, and even more, what keeps me going, we have some amazing people in this city.
0: Yes, indeed.
2: That's what really fuels me. We were just able to do the Shannon Hills Revival Classic and Community Picnic. That sold-out golf tournament, we had 136 golfers when no one thought we would be able to do it.
0: Awesome.
1: Does Shannon Hills have a chance?
2: I think so. Absolutely.
1: Good.
2: I mean, that's what we're shooting for. We believe in it.
1: I used to golf there myself.
2: Did you?
1: And I went to several weddings of friends.
0: Yeah,
2: and those are the stories. It's that, you know, it is a community staple. It really truly
0: true.
2: Is. It's been in our
0: that
2: community for decades. I hear so many stories of my parents got married there. I got married there. I had my quinceañera there, my 40th there. It's relevant. And we do need it. We have our local golf from various schools. It's within the San Bernardino Cityfied Unified School District that utilize that course. Mm. It's been awesome to hear the stories.
1: That was me back in the day.
2: Awesome.
1: Yeah.
2: It's been awesome to hear the stories. I recognized one of the Cajon golf students. He received a very prestigious golf scholarship, one out of 17 nationwide, and he was selected, and
0: awesome.
2: That's where he practices.
0: There
1: well,
0: go.
1: I received, you better practice more, Robert. I can't take these 70 anymore. Man, what else are you doing? Like, why even try?
0: Your score looked like a temperature.
1: Because 90. I get out of class early.
2: Hey, at least you tried. My dad took me out there. I say I picked up a golf club and I put it back down.
0: Okay.
1: I was never great, but I did have fun. And it was fun.
2: It is fun. I picked it back up.
1: Exercise,
2: it is
1: too,
2: really.
1: Isn't it?
2: It is.
1: Yeah. And you can get better if you practice.
0: Of course, of course.
1: So Luisa, before we move on to the next segment, is there anything that you'd like to, you know, say to the city on behalf of We Are the Change?
3: Well, first of all, I wanted to say that there's a lot of good people that unfortunately they're not willing to speak up. And if you don't speak up and you don't get involved, don't blame no one but yourself.
0: Yes.
3: Because at the end of the day, okay, we have over 226,000 people. And it's only a handful of us that show up regularly to the council meetings. And we have approximately 35,000 people per district or ward. And there's only like 1,000 to 2,000 people that vote. So, come on, guys. We need to do better.
0: Yes,
1: you can watch on YouTube, too. You don't have to show up.
3: Yes, yes. So, there's no excuses. And one more thing, you know. You guys want to get involved, we're going to start back this wonderful event, the SB Food Fest. We're going to need all hands on deck. And, you know, you want to do good? Please join us. So, and remember, we are the change.
1: Well, I'll talk to Victor. Maybe we can get Chubbies over there. You know,
2: that'd be wonderful. Yeah. And
1: of course,
2: I just want to highlight, because organizations like Louise are 100% volunteer ran. You had highlighted it before. Much of SB Food Fest, and I was there from day one, was paid out of his pocket.
1: Yeah, like I've ran that's why I don't run events anymore. I did the I Love San Bernardino festivals. I went through all that. Like,
0: saying.
1: And most of the time I ended up having to pay the vendors back or begging them like with a free one the next time around, man. Like, You know, so it's not always easy to make money from that job.
3: No, I didn't make no one. I didn't make no $1.
0: Right. You're just trying not to lose everything. That's
2: But I encourage people, like he said, to come out. You know, I love
1: just
2: what
1: try.
2: Said.
1: You never know. You might make money. You might have something incredible.
2: Well, the vendors, I think they had, you know, some very. We built it up a lot, so the vendors got to a point where they were profitable, which was wonderful. That's why we did it. We wanted it to be that platform for our micro and small businesses. You know, a conducive place for them to actually sell.
1: Especially downtown.
2: Exactly. It brought life to our downtown. Mm-hmm. So they made money, but, you know, Louise nor anyone with We Are the Change was in it to make money. It was 100% volunteer ran.
0: For community goodwill, to cultivate.
3: Yeah, and not only that, I feel that events like SV Food Fest is the cheapest way to revitalize downtown in San Bernardino.
0: The brain life.
1: I honestly think that those businesses around there need to be utilized more into it, like a Fire Marisco's.
2: They came and
1: set up a bar right there.
2: They said we had a beer garden. Our last one, they sponsored and did the beer garden.
1: Yeah, so as long as they're in control of it, right? And it's over on their area, then that's what they were doing at all the other events. They go in there and get a beer and then get back over there.
3: Yeah, definitely. The more the merrier. Everybody is welcome.
0: There we go.
1: Awesome. Thank you for doing that, Luis. We do appreciate you so much. And thank you for Kim so much. Are you still willing to stay to hear our next segment?
2: Absolutely.
1: Yeah. Right on.
0: Definitely. Well, thank you both for your work.
3: Thank you for inviting us.
0: And the leadership that you guys, the example of leadership that you guys provide to our community. I know it makes a difference, and I know that is inspiring others. So continue to keep up the great job in doing doing God's work, really, is the way
1: and
0: I see
1: Freda
0: it.
1: And Freda Tremais popped
0: He's a little disappointed.
1: She's going to take him home to her kid.
0: Hey, as long as somebody enjoys him, man. Thank you. And thank you, Robert, for the
3: kid.
1: Yeah, I knew it. That's what I was going to ask you to do.
0: With that being said, definitely pivoting over here to the Human Migration Institute. Hey, Teresa. Hey, Nika. I want to say Nike all the time, but with an A. Definitely. How y'all doing today?
4: How are you?
0: I'm blessed to be alive.
4: Thank you for having us. We're so excited to tell about our company.
0: Definitely. So, go ahead and what role do you play for first of all, tell us the mission of the Human Migration Institute.
4: Okay. Yeah, thank you. And so, basically, Human Migration Institute serves immigrants and refugees. And so far, we have served more than 1,000 individuals, right? And I was thinking how to start to give you the exact feeling and the clue, like what we do. And, you know, I remember the story. There was one story about the girl that was saving starfish.
0: Yes.
4: They were washing
0: made
4: the food on the shore.
0: Yeah. Mm-hmm.
4: And she was saving each of them.
0: Yeah.
4: And somebody told her, well, why would you do that? They will die. Like there are thousands of them. And she said, like, she picked one. She threw it back into the ocean. Mm-hmm. And she said that we would make the difference for that one.
0: Yes.
4: So that's exactly what we do at HMI. We serve each individual, each immigrant, refugee individually. We give services, and I can talk about our services for hours. Okay. The main point here, we have immigrants who come here with their skills and unique experience and high education. And for example, me personally, I serve people who are coming from Ukraine, and they have high educations, they have PhDs, but they never have a clue how to navigate in the new country, and they need the guidance, right? So we always start with the educational programs. We have the educational programs at HMI. We have a special tailored English classes tailored for them, proficiency English. We have the workforce initiative. We help them to study, to get on internships, to get hired. And we also provide for them some courses at Cornell University, some other platforms, educational platforms. So there are a lot of opportunities with us. Of course, we assist them with legal services as well with our partners.
0: Mm-hmm.
4: And let's say to better show what we do and it's the result of our clients, right? So, for example, one of our clients, we got her back to work and she was fired.
0: Mm-hmm.
4: And her employer didn't follow some kind of I-9 rule, something called I-9. He didn't follow. And we and our legal attorney we got her back to work.
0: Awesome.
4: You know, and we have some other great success stories. We have people who were businessmen in Ukraine, for example, right?
0: Yes.
4: So this person, when he came to us, he was famous, actually. He had his magazine, he had his restaurant, but he came here because of the war and because everything what happened, so he had to relocate. So we gave him all kinds of services, starting from English classes, because he was not that good at that, and we got him a diploma evaluation so he can have his accreditation here. Right, and we got him the consultations for legal services because he wants to apply for talent visa.
0: Okay.
4: So you can see the full cycle of how we help the person to stand on the feet, and then we enrolled him into business coaching. And right now he's opening a restaurant in LA, and he is paying taxes, and he's.
1: What is the Ukrainian food special? Like what?
0: What
1: can we be expecting?
4: That's definitely borscht.
0: Okay. Borscht is like stewed meat.
4: It's like soup.
0: Soup,
4: but it's very special. It has all kinds of vitamins, vegetables. You know, it's great.
1: Is it like our chicken soup kind of thing? Or?
4: It's like beetroots and all kinds of vegetables. I don't know. You have to try it.
1: What's going down?
0: Just let us know where it's located.
1: All right,
0: we'll come through.
1: As long as we're getting the restaurant, I'm good.
0: Right.
4: Seeing is believing.
0: Definitely. And we'll dive a little more into your programs. Mm-hmm. But definitely want to pivot over to Teresa, because I know I've probably known you as long as I've known Dr. Nielsen and Allison and Niori as well. And I remember attending one of your refugee forums, and then we worked together last year with the United Nations International Day of Peace with Inland Communities Fellowship of Reconciliation, and we're going to be doing that again this year. But if you could share a little about your background and the role that you play in the Human Migration Institute.
5: Well, I started in 2017 as a volunteer from Human Migration Institute when I was finishing my master's degree at UC Riverside in teaching English to speakers of other languages. And then I got connected to Dr. Nielsen and all these founding members, which I also learned from the whole history of Human Migration Institute, which started with only two tables, a couple of chairs, five students, and three ambitious educators who wants to benefit, you know, all these newcomers in the city and in the Inland Empire area. And I was so inspired by them.
1: We are a total melting pot. I love to get all the food, by the way.
5: I know, and me too, because I was not prepared to know. I'm from Taiwan, and in Taiwan we don't know much about refugee, but we're big on education, so I could play a role here in this classroom.
1: Great guess, right?
5: You know, so I tried to connect with them, and then, you know, as soon as our culture kind of like connect with each other, you know, the conversation started to click in, you know, the hospitality of how the student populations welcomed me was just really, really overwhelming with joy and blessings, you know. I was able to share all these perspectives from my personal experience going around different places of the world, seeing educations in different forms and trying to bring different benefits of education through language learning into the classroom to help them. And I think that's what, you know, they also bring us. And then when I joined, I realized that it's just not building a community to help the students in the classroom. It's also inviting more communities to join us and to learn from each other.
0: Yes.
5: And I think the meaningful part of
1: it. Do you go through the consulates here, or like how do you find the people that are coming?
5: I think originally in 2017 it was just like people had requested, you know, we want to learn English classes. Yes, within the communities, we identified them, and then starting from identify one student, and then one student through word of mouth, you know, connect our program.
1: That is grassroots.
5: Exactly. Yes. So it's like a self-help starting from, you know, a bunch of well-educated educators wants to do something for the local population, for newcomers and refugees. And then we located the students, and one student connect with another student, and the class has been expanding. You know, it goes along self-help within the our target populations themselves, and also within us. You know, we are able to connect more volunteers who are interested in joining us. Desperate time calls, you know, cause creative actions.
1: Do you see a similar Taiwanese reaction to the possibility of a Chinese invasion that's happening with Ukraine in refugee type of thing yet? Or do you see people from Taiwan wanting to come here?
5: I think not yet. Not really. I don't think I'm that person who is able to represent that kind of topic. Okay. You know, but I do think that we're ambitious people who wants to travel around the world,
1: Do we have a lot of immigration from Taiwan here?
5: I think we do have a lot of workers from Taiwan, especially with the TSMC being established in Arizona, Phoenix. You know, I
1: had no idea we had a Ukrainian community at all. Mm-hmm. Like, right. So it's very interesting. I'm an anthropologist,
5: and that's why I love how the Inland Empire brings all these cultural diversities into it. They're very different from how LA works, you know, because it really is through word of mouth, through one person connect with another person. We realized, oh, we are actually here, you know, and then volunteers who wants to contribute to the community in the same way. So we are already here too, because through HMI and the programs that we are having, you know, some of them were expertise in economic empowerment. Mm-hmm. Some of those expertise were in advocacy. You know, some of these expertise were just lawyers who wants to also bless us with different kinds of their knowledge and their time. You know, we all connected and we all trying to contribute in our own ways. We do not know we were going to get through this stage unless we have all these activities and the programs, and then through English language learning, which that was how we started, we realized that all these newcomers and refugees, they all need different aspects to help them establish their life and feel grounded in the city, you know. And then everyone who has a piece of love to the city and the area, you know, come together and trying to help them in their own creative imaginary ways to help them feel grounded and also benefit themselves as volunteers and contributors at the same time.
0: Definitely. Because one thing, because I've worked with a number of like asylum seeking organizations and other organizations that their target market is our refugee community. And one of the main differences that I see with Human Migration Institute is everybody's like super educated. Like, I mean, you're like, they're getting the cream of the cream, like for real. And it's like so many.
1: That's a good network.
0: It really is. There's so many amazingly talented people from all throughout the world. And many people desire to call America home and want to contribute and give their skills for the greater good of all of the country, all of humanity, right?
5: At one point, our organization actually we actually have about like staff members and volunteers from 12 different countries. Yeah. You know, we're just trying to understand, you know, like the domestic residents here who has been grounded in Inland Empire for their entire life, teaching us how good the city is. So we're not just going to LA, we're actually feel grounded and welcoming in the Inland Empire. Yes, you know, yeah. Like, so yeah. We feel like this is a place that we can call home, because people from the city, from the region, actually welcome us the way we feel like, oh, this is what home should be like.
0: And that's to me what's so beautiful about the Inland Empire, and many people don't realize that about the IE, right? That it is a hub for many people around the world, and they really love the first and third largest counties in the country.
1: Norton Air Force Base was like, people would come here and they would stay, mm-hmm. right, after they served in the military. So we had people from everywhere, right?
0: When that base closed, you know.
1: My father was an immigrant from Canada. So he came down here to San Bernardino, and he joined the military to become a citizen.
0: Definitely. One thing before we talk about the International Day of Peace, because we definitely want to speak about that. I just want to shout out the newlyweds here, Nika and her husband, Brother Joe, in the house, recently married in February.
1: Congratulations!
0: Definitely. And I know that Teresa's going back home to, we're not going to say everything, but going back home, so we're going to say congratulations to her as well.
5: Yay.
0: You know, it'd be. But I know I had the pleasure of working with the Human Migration Institute last year when I worked for another nonprofit. And this year I'm working with them again as under the hat of the Riverside Interfaith Council. So it's them, and the lead on this event is IC4, Inland Communities Fellowship of Reconciliation. You should have seen how many times I was practicing that. Just so I can say it right. So shout out to Ms. Rose, shout out to Marilyn Sequoia for leading this effort. But this is basically in honor of the United Nations recognition of the International Day of Peace. So it's an event where many organize that takes a place across the nation and world where people come together in hopes of peace, of trying to cultivate peace throughout our world.
1: We need it right now.
0: We need it so much. It's so many.
1: There's many wars happening right
0: many
1: this
0: wars,
1: second.
0: Many wars, many genocides happening, like at least three genocides happening.
1: Like a beginning of World War. That's why we need as much peace as possible.
0: Amen. We don't want that. Yeah. We definitely don't want that.
4: I just want to add a little. I'm from Ukraine.
0: Yes.
4: And I've relocated like 2 years ago. Okay. So not that long ago. And I just want to say that all refugees who we serve, and my family too, because we brought my whole family, my mom, my sister, her husband, everyone is here. We believed in America so much. Every refugee we serve believe in this country so much. Believe that this country will give us safety, will give us peace and happiness, and California as well, like this state, we believe in this place.
0: Amen.
4: So that's why we are part of Advocacy Days right now. We stand for refugees, we go to Washington, we're trying to find the legal pathway for immigrants to get Adjustment Act, you know, because we did the right thing. We came legally, we did everything, we paid taxes for all these years, and we just believe in this country.
1: Do you hear that, people?
4: Yeah.
1: That we need to bottle that and put it into our people here in the city.
0: You know,
1: yeah, have some. We have to have pride, right? Like
0: word
1: in what we have. Yes.
0: And that's one thing that I feel that a lot of our population, a lot of American citizens don't realize, like, if you travel the world and you see where other people are coming from, and if you don't realize the opportunities that are still, even in the midst of this chaos that we have in this country right now, as far as the leadership, in my opinion, it's still opportunity. It's still the land of opportunity. If you're willing to work and invest in yourself, you can manifest. But if you want to sit on the sideline and blame others and act like somebody's taken from you, no, you didn't take advantage of your opportunity, and that's on you. So to me, working with organizations such as the Human Migration Institute really paints the pictures of the refugees, refugees and immigrants that are coming here, because there's a stereotypes that they want to perpetuate. Oh, it's criminals, it's this and that. And no, that is not the real reality. Yes, some people might come in nefariously with those kind of, you know, with that in their mind. But most people are looking to better their lives, or want to contribute to our community and to our society. So it's, to me, they help shape and shift the narrative from the negativity that's always perpetuated about people of color from all around the world. You know what I mean?
5: That's what a summary. Thank you so much, Ipiani, for doing that, because that really stands out, our long-term partnership between HMI and ICFOR to partner since, as far as I remember, 2015 when we started, you know, for this International Peace Day event, and we used to do peace walks, and then we communicate, and we put together all community different members, that choirs together and join advocacy for peace. You know, when we first started in 2015, we did it locally, but through all these dedication, hard works from not only the people, the residents, to the government's recognition, to all the way up to the point that now Nika and some of our lead board members are all there, you know, in DC trying to advocate, you know, and then starting from a small little International Day of Peace locally in the Inland Empire can grow so much changes to an international and a bigger stage, you know, where people's voices can be seen and more people to know that, also educate themselves that we want to be here, but we want to be here, we need to do our part, you know.
1: The International Day of Peace, I think, didn't they have there was like a group that came here to do that in San Bernardino?
0: You know, it could have.
1: They did the first one. I was a part of that first one.
0: Well, I know the United Nations has been doing it for a very long time.
1: Yeah.
0: And that's who we're honoring with the one
1: that
0: we do here.
1: This is just something that needs to be more and more out there, because this war spreads like fire to me. Peace is hard to get it to spread because people get used to the negative stuff.
0: Sadly.
1: So, we, you know, it ain't hippie stuff, man. This stuff Peace will save your family's life.
5: That's so we would definitely want to invite you to our next peace event on September 19th, you know, at the Arlington Library in Riverside. You know, please join us. Last year, we filled the venue. You know, more people are standing there. We barely have, you know, spaces to sit. All these people who wants to join our circles, you know, our our stand-up circles, you know, all these things. So this is a great time for everyone to be together, you know. Like, I think changes really, really will happen when people show up. You know, you might not be, you know, wanted to speak up, but just by showing up can mean much different to one person to another. Grab our hands, link our arms, you know, step forward. Mm-hmm. That's an actions of change, you know.
1: Well, you were born in Mexico?
6: No.
1: Where were you born?
3: Of course, man. I'm from Sinaloa.
1: Sinaloa. All right. So, like, when you came here, like, was it easy for you to jump
3: in? No, I crossed illegally.
1: Oh, no, I mean, like, no, was it easy just to get into the game, or did you have to work hard? Or what,
3: trust me, like, nothing was easy. Yeah. I worked very hard, and I'm so thankful to this country, because even though I didn't do it the right way, I was only 17, starving. So I came to this country, started picking up aluminum cans, and little by little, I was able to have my own business. I sold my business, and then I started giving back to the community.
1: That is an incredible, I mean, all three of your stories are just incredible. Thank you for sharing them with us.
0: You know, and really the reality is, unless you're indigenous, all of our stories are stories of immigration. You know what I mean? Mm-hmm. And that's just the real reality, right?
1: And we are locals, you know, and like...
0: generations, but your father came from Canada.
1: But what I was going to say is, like, we have a network, right? It's really... It's a lot easier for me to have a network than it is for people who just move here. So, creating your own network, right?
0: Definitely.
1: Awesomeness, right?
0: Awesomeness. You know, that's one of my favorite words.
1: Both Luis and We Are the Change and the Institute.
0: Human
1: Migration Institute saw a need and fulfilled it, right?
0: Amen. Definitely. And we want to just circle back around just one more time with that invite. It's going to be Saturday, September 19th from 11 a.m. to 1 p.m. at the Arlington Library in San Bernardino. You can go to the Human Migration Institute Facebook page, or you could go to Riverside Interfaith Council Facebook page, or even now IC4.org, IC4peace.org, I believe, is their website. You can go to their website and find more about this event. It's a free event. We'll have lights, refreshments, and snacks. I believe there's going to be some baklava in the house. I know my mom's coming with me again because she loved the baklava from last year, you know what I mean? And it's just a beautiful event. So many different cultures and creeds, religious beliefs, different faith traditions, all coming together as
1: Migrated to Fontana, is there good food out there?
0: Yes, of course. Maybe too good. But it's good. it's good food throughout the IE, you know. But
3: what do you mean? He doesn't live in San Bernardino.
1: In San Bernardino.
0: Born and raised on the west side. Born and raised on the west side, though, just for the record.
1: I was going to ask, Taiwanese food? Like, is there anything I should be looking out for?
0: Yeah, where do you go for? That's a great question. Where do you go for Taiwanese food in this area? Where do you go for Ukrainian food in this area?
5: Well, in the city of Riverside, recently there's a lot more stores opening up right there. But, you know, I will say you want to check out the Oden Hot Pot at the University Village Plaza, which is a Taiwanese-style hot pot where you can pick as many food as you want by pound, you know, and then choose whatever broth they
1: have. 1 pound here and 1 pound here.
5: Yeah, or maybe 4 pounds for you to eat 2 days. I will say that would be a really good place to go to. You know, like, they have spices, they have, you know, vegan options, and you choose what you want to eat. You can decide, today I want to go vegan, so I can choose all the vegetables. And today, you know what? Not that vegan thing. You know, so I can choose whatever meat that I want.
0: All protein.
1: I like the way you think.
0: Amika, how about yourself? Where do you go for when you want a taste of home?
7: Well, I cook a lot.
0: Okay.
7: I cook every day.
0: Joe's smile so big when she's there.
7: Well,
0: like,
7: there are not too many, because we live in Coachella, and there are not so many places in that area, but in LA you can find a lot of, like, they're mixed, they're like Russian, Ukrainian, Uzbek food, they're all like, you know, intersections of, so there are places, but me, I cook a lot.
0: What's one of your favorite go-tos to cook at the house?
7: I can't say.
0: Okay. Which one of your favorite Ukrainian meals, Joe?
6: Borscht.
0: Borscht.
7: Borscht. Okay. Okay.
1: Well, let's move on. Where's your favorite place? What's your favorite food to eat?
2: Oh, in San Bernardino.
1: What's your favorite food,
0: you don't have to limit yourself?
2: I love Italian food.
1: Oh, yes. Okay. Do you cook Italian too?
2: I do.
1: All right.
0: How about yourself, Brother Luis? Where's one of your favorite?
3: Oh,
0: movies?
3: Man, I like Meatless Cafe.
0: Okay.
1: Oh, their tacos are yummy.
0: OG.
1: And for me, I would love to sink my teeth into a Chubbsy Smash Burger.
0: Smash.
1: Yeah.
0: You know, for myself, I would have to say I love Island Breeze, the Jamaican food over in Colton, and now they have a location here in San Bernardino as well where the old Stone and Chins used to be.
1: Really?
0: For those that are familiar. Yeah, right there off of, I want to say Highland and
2: Highland, yes.
0: H Street, I believe, is right over
1: there.
0: Okay,
1: yeah, I know exactly. I'm going to go try that.
0: Oh, it's definitely bomb. The curry goat.
1: What do you get, the jerk chicken?
0: I get the curry goat is one of my go-tos, but they have awesome meat pies. The oxtails are bomb as well.
1: That's one of my favorites.
0: But definitely, as we get ready to close out the show, I wanted to give an opportunity
6: for each
0: one of our guests.
6: Thanks for asking. Mine's a Korean chicken spot in Riverside. Thank you for asking.
0: Okay. My bad, bro. Shout out to Riverside.
6: Shout out to Chim Yak.
0: There you go.
1: We don't have to.
0: Nah, this is IE. It's IE love.
1: Yeah, they used to be partisan.
6: Sorry for stealing your water.
0: And shout out to Creative Sundays as well.
1: Steal our water. Get out of here.
0: Please, Teresa, could you let our audience know if they want to find out more about the Human Migration Institute, how could they find out more about your organization and maybe even get in contact with you if they want to volunteer or have some resources they might be able to help you guys with?
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0: There you go. 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
1: And if they want to send you thank you notes at the city, how would they get a hold of you?
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1: Yes, and thank you notes. Yeah.
0: There you go. Definitely.
2: So,
1: we know the squeaky wheel gets a grease.
0: There you go. Just wanted to say thank you to each of our guests and what you guys do to cultivate goodwill in our world. You know, we need much more of this, but I'm happy that we have y'all. So thank you, and God bless you guys as well.
5: Thanks for inviting us.
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0: out of here! Yeah.

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1: NBC News Radio, I'm Scott Carr. The jury in the Lindsey Clancy triple murder trial has been excused for the day. They'll be back Tuesday for a fourth day of deliberations. Clancy's admitted to strangling her three young children in 2023, but has pled not guilty to three counts of first-degree murder. Prosecutors say the killings were premeditated, while her defense says Clancy had suffered a postpartum psychotic break. At least two people are dead, 15 others missing, after catastrophic flash flooding raced through the Grand Canyon. One man's body's been recovered along the Colorado River, though it's not clear when or where the second body was found. This after intense rainfall sent water rushing through the canyon Saturday. Officials say more than 60 people had to be airlifted to safety from Phantom Ranch and the Lower Kaibab Trail. On Sunday, President Trump threatened to report NBC journalist Kristen Welker to the FCC, apparently for allegedly underreporting the impact of Trump's endorsement on Republican candidates. And FCC commissioners now calling Trump's threat dangerous.
2: Trump said the FCC could investigate Welker after she said Trump-endorsed candidates have received mixed results in the midterm primary races. Ana Gomez, a Democratic commissioner for the FCC, wrote on X, "As I've said many times, the FCC has no authority to punish journalists this administration doesn't like." She continued to say that threatening press freedom undermines democracy. I'm Chris Coraggio.
1: The U.S. Supreme Court ruled 5-4 today, giving the green light to President Trump's White House ballroom, granting an emergency request to block a lower court ruling that would have stopped construction. Chief Justice John Roberts joined the court's three liberal justices in dissent. Wall Street closed lower Monday to cap a positive month. Stocks fell as oil prices rose higher, but markets still posted broad gains for the month of August. The Dow Jones lost 374 points Monday. Scott Carr, NBC News Radio.
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20: Hello, everybody. Tommy the Hawk here. Whoever you are, wherever you are, whatever you're doing, welcome to the show. And thank you for joining us. Yes, you're in with Tommy Hawkins of Jazz Hawk, and this is Just Jazz. 2 hours of improvised listening pleasure. We feature all of the instruments in the band, vocals included. Don't touch that dial. Don't turn that knob. Tell your friends and neighbors that you've got some beef jerky that you're going to be chewing on for the next couple of hours. And we get you started this evening with my favorite piano bar pianist, Art Graham. And we're going to ease on down the road.

That one is just dripping with love. Happy Valentine's Day, sweetheart. That was sax man James Carter, and he's got a dilemma on this day that Cupid is supposed to have everyone together. He's asking, I wonder where our love has gone. Hang in there. And we bring on now the boss of the blues, B.B. King. And for him, the thrill is gone.

0: A little blues for you on Valentine's Day. You're in with the Jazz Hog, Tommy Hawkins. This is Just Jazz. I'm with you every Saturday evening from 10 until midnight, the bewitching hour. We'll be back with more after this.
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0: Welcome back to Just Jazz. Tommy Hawkins here. Coming up, Miles Davis. Early Miles. Well, you needn't.

sweet. You know, back in the day, the closest thing, excuse me, to the modern jazz quartet was Chico Hamilton and his quintet. Chico, of course, on drums, Carson Smith on bass, Paul Horn sax, John Pisano on the guitar, and Fred Katz on the cello. That was a beautiful Lillian. The Jazz Hawk here on KCAA 1050 AM. If you're tuning in on the internet, it is kcaaradio.com. And coming up, two people who got together and did their thing. Yeah, Gary Burton and Eddie Daniels. I thought you'd recognize them.

0: That was the beautiful Sonny Holland, H-O-L-L-A-N-D. You're clear out of this world. And you're in with the Jazz Hawk, and I'm spreading a little Valentine's jazz love to everybody right out there in Radio Land and on the Internet. However you're coming to us, we hope that you're enjoying it. We'll be back with more, so don't go wandering off.
1: 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That number is 818-707-0005. Thank you for your time.
0: Just Jazz here with the Jazz Hawk, Tommy Hawkins, and one of the most prominent jazz organists of our generation is Joey DeFrancesca. Here he is with a thing called the Joey Grind. I don't know what that's all about, but it's cool.

Welcome into the Latin Quarter with the Caribbean Jazz Project. And we get on with Jackie Kane and Roy Carell. They've been singing together for years, and they do jazz harmony like you wouldn't believe. Please enjoy.

0: Southern California's Inland Talk Express is KCAA.
1: It was cutdown day in the NFL with rosters trimmed to 53 among the top headlines. The Titans cut loose quarterback Will Levis, their second-round pick in the 2023 draft. Meanwhile, it's official. Rams legend Aaron Donald is coming out of retirement. The 10-time Pro Bowl D-tackle signs a one-year deal with the Rams. OBJ is also back. Veteran receiver Odell Beckham Jr. makes the roster for the Giants. Among the baseball action Sunday, the Cubs' Pete Crow Armstrong remains insanely hot, but the Cubs lost to the Reds 7-5. Nonetheless, PCA with two more home runs. He's hit five in the last two games. Manager Craig Counsell.
2: I think we're witnessing something. You know, I think players go through stretches for sure. Great players go through stretches. Great seasons go through some stretches. But he spoiled us the last 2 days for sure. But it's fun to watch.
1: The Cubs, however, dropped 2 of 3 in that series. The Braves won again, beating the Rockies, Atlanta's 7th straight win. And a big upset at tennis's U.S. Open. Novak Djokovic has bounced in the first round. I'm Matt McCoy.

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0: I was seeing how long I can hang you guys on. 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Longtime organizer, first-time radio host. I was testing everybody. I was playing on my phone, seeing how long I can hang out before everybody started to get nervous.
1: We're just sitting here looking at you.
0: Mark's looking at me like, "Hey, are you gonna..."
2: He's just going to play the music forever.
0: How long could you play? How long could you get away with?
1: 3 minutes.
0: 3 minutes? Oh,
2: wow.
0: You can't just reset it if I wanted to do six?
1: Yeah.
0: Oh, see? I got plenty of time.
2: Got plenty of time.
0: I wasn't rushing. All of you started to get nervous looking at me like, what's going on?
1: Well, it's actually kind of funny.
0: What's Randy doing?
3: Well, I just paid attention until Kathleen said, "He's testing you."
0: I was actually responding to my wife. She was telling me to have a good
3: show.
0: That's
3: important.
2: So, oh, you better reply. Yep.
0: You got to do that.
2: Priority.
0: Right? If you don't do that,
3: she will show up here.
2: That's right. He doesn't want
0: she
2: that.
0: She was here last week, right?
2: She told us.
0: Because you guys summoned her.
2: That's right.
0: Anyway.
1: You said Beetlejuice 3 times.
3: My other coworkers here did. My boss has done nothing wrong.
2: Oh, yes.
3: Innocent until proven guilty.
2: The work performance evaluation is done. You're good.
0: For this week.
2: Yeah.
0: Right. Live shout outs. Appreciate all of you that listened in live. And we really, really, we got a long list here. And I appreciate not only those of you that listen in live, but we're actually having a lot of fun with this live interaction. And so it starts off with Susan Loftus from Sheriffs, Kirk Garrison, Sheriffs, Rachel Washington from Sheriffs, Laura Campbell, Connie Bottini from Library, Bonnie Perez, ARMC, Ariana Keel, Montana Family Health, Colton General Unit, listening live, almost the entire unit listening live. They were here yesterday, and a big shout out to them. And I'm going to give you guys something special here in a few minutes when we do something. So listen carefully, all of you from the Colton General Unit. They voted unanimously yesterday to approve their contract, by the way, last night.
2: Nice.
0: We'll talk about that in the news in a few minutes. City of Coachella General Unit, Coachella Valley Water District, listening in live. Larray Robinson and Mirta Cordova from TAD. 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Miguel and co-workers from TAD-01, listening in live. SBCSS stewards, John Gamboa, Kristen Reimer, Stephanie Hancock, Natalie Gamel, Bernadette Guerrero, Mike Flores, Redlands TAD, Patty Marin, Andrea Serrano, Carol Flores, Redlands TAD, Alejandro Arredondo. It gets tough pronouncing all these names.
3: Mm-hmm.
0: Vanessa Mendoza, David Denken, Lori McMillan Ryan, Matt McBride, Priya. Is that correct?
3: Yeah. Mm-hmm.
0: Priya from Public Defenders. Michelle. I'm not going to try to pronounce that first name, Priya, by the way. I'm going to have to practice that a couple times. Michelle Abraca. And Michelle is ready to call out for the fifth caller. Fifth
2: nice.
0: Caller gets a T-shirt, 909-889-8377. 909-889-8377. And if you're from Colton, the first caller from Colton is going to get an additional shirt and a tote bag.
3: Oh, wow.
2: Nice.
0: And a tote bag because Colton just smashed it.
2: Absolutely well deserved.
0: We should be giving them all like jackets or something.
2: I agree.
0: Don't hold me to that, by the way.
2: No. They've been amazing.
0: Yeah, they've been incredible.
2: They've set
0: a standard of militancy. Carlos, excellent job.
2: Yep.
0: A very, very, very good job of leading everybody through that. A big, big round of applause. Where's our hands for Carlos?
2: Yay.
0: Where's the...
2: The noise. We need the applause.
0: Where's our applause at?
3: He's on his phone.
1: I was on my
0: phone.
1: He's
0: playing around over there.
1: You want applause?
0: Jeez. Yeah. Well, no, I don't want applause. Now. Applause are for Carlos Gonzalez for doing such a great job.
2: There you go. There you go.
0: All right. There you go. Great job, Carlos. First caller from Colton gets a shirt and a bag, one of the tote bags.
2: Just throw in a jacket.
0: No, we're going to do that. We're going to do something special for them. For them. There. Easy.
2: Hey.
0: See, you got to love Kathleen. Kathleen's like, give it them all.
2: Give it all away. Hey, they've been rocking it, man.
0: Yes, they have.
2: They've been rocking it.
0: And then the fifth caller obviously is going to get a t-shirt. So
2: sweet.
0: So
2: good deal.
0: Can't wait to hear who all those people were. Anyway, Teamster Tuesday. If you'd like to be highlighted on Teamster Tuesday, please email us. radioshow@teamsters1932.org. Every Tuesday we highlight a member or a member group on our social media to show the public the important work our members do. You can follow us at 1932 Teamsters on all platforms. Yesterday we highlighted Keurig Dr. Pepper 7-Up Teamsters. These members are warehouse pickers and forklift operators who pick orders, ensure product arrives on the shelves on time, deliver the product, and much more. Today and every day, be sure to thank a Teamster. Teamsters impact your lives every single day. This last week, we did the BMW Teamsters up on the billboards. Got a lot of positive from that, too.
3: Oh, yeah.
0: A lot of fun for you, huh?
3: That was fun,
0: you're smiling over there.
3: Yeah, well, my dad works at BMW 495. He's a steward there, and he told me that the manager saw it the night going home because he works – they have a weird schedule, but he goes in at like 12. He gets off like at 9:30 p.m., and he said that the managers saw it going home and texted them with their business agent in a group chat and said, really, you guys run BMW? And my dad was like, well, yeah, without – us carrying all the forklifts inside the warehouse and doing what we do and carrying the car parts for BMW, you're not going to do it.
2: Right.
3: So it was funny, like the dynamic, you know.
2: Dang.
3: So and they were their business agent was representing a member at some meeting the next day. And the first thing the manager mentioned was the billboard. Oh. And I said, you guys are pretty powerful here. And he was like, well, that's 1932's message. They're letting us use it for a cool message. So I thought it was pretty cool because, like,
2: awesome.
3: Now the managers know.
2: Yep.
3: And, like, leading up to their contract in a couple years, now they know it's even more powerful.
2: Right.
3: You know, so.
2: They don't want to be on
3: so
2: that.
3: So now my dad's like, hey, Damascus, where's our billboard? Can we get a billboard? So that's kind of the cool part of it.
0: Yes,
3: it's the cool part, yeah.
2: So then you get all the hate mail from all the other principal officers.
0: Oh, yeah.
2: Thanks, man.
0: Thanks, man. Now we got to spend this kind of money. Yes, you do. Get out and spend it.
2: Yes,
0: sorry, guys.
2: Yes.
0: I don't know what to tell you.
2: Yep.
0: If we can do it, you can do it.
2: That's right.
0: Ryan Franking listening in from Ohio, listening in live. Appreciate you listening in live. You and your amazing wife, Kelly. So, yeah, that's the whole purpose of it. I'm glad that the billboards are doing their job. It's awesome to see it goes up one day. That same day, the employer actually responds, says something. And then the next day, you get a reaction, and then the members are engaging it. And it gets the employer to recognize and other employers, because they're not the only one that's paying attention to that.
3: Yeah.
0: So,
3: And I love it that the members, like, when you see yourself on a billboard, we're used to seeing insurance companies or some big multi-billion dollar company, but for a union to dominate a space like that, it's different. And I know some of my dad's coworkers that I grew up with for a very long time were like, man, Little Rob, they call me Little Rob. They're like, Little Rob, you blocked out my face on the billboard. Now
0: yeah, with
3: look.
0: A letter.
3: And
0: a
3: I'm
0: letter
3: like
0: went over him, right?
3: It's your face or someone else's face.
2: Yeah.
3: Like, I just had to put it up there, you
2: That's
3: guys.
2: Right.
0: Well, what's funny is they probably snapped a picture of it, zoomed in, and they're like, I know where I
2: they're
0: was in that picture.
2: Right? They're trying to say
3: one of the ladies was
2: friends.
3: Like, oh, my hair wasn't done, so that's fine. You can block me out.
2: Oh, that's awesome.
0: Did she really?
3: Yeah, it was really
0: fun. Oh,
3: that's
0: funny.
2: That's great.
0: That's what, and that's what's cool about having such a good time with it, right?
2: Yeah.
0: And it's
2: exciting.
0: It just creates that branding, that positive message.
2: Yep.
0: That pride and camaraderie,
2: That's
0: not
2: right.
0: just among your own local, but others.
2: Yeah.
0: And it's also us sending a message, you know, just as the Colton Teamsters, and we put up things, put up messages up on the board while they were in their fight, other entities paid attention to that.
2: Yes. Mm-hmm.
0: And so any entity that sees another entity up there that's represented recognizes we're a much bigger family and a much bigger organization than you normally think of.
2: That's right.
0: And that's the message. So it's really fun to watch this part of it as we pull in other parts of the organization. And the good thing is the locals have all asked, hey, Randy, you know, how much does it cost? We'll help pay for it. And I will, you know, I'm telling them, you know, no, it's part of our overall branding and message right now. Susan Loftus is our winner, by the way.
2: Oh, right. Good job,
0: did
2: Susan.
0: Did we get our Colton person call in for their for there because they're blowing up a chat. Yeah, they're blowing up a chat on the other one somewhere. Well, maybe they shouldn't be doing both at the same time. Maybe they're all still working and they're not allowed to call and listen to the show and work anyway. But anyways, even though we have a winner, first Colton caller gets what I said is a reward to Colton. Anyway, where was I?
3: Oh, you're talking about the branding billboards. And
0: oh yeah, right now it's great to see that the locals, you know, even though we've been putting other locals out there, they've been willing to kind of help offset the costs. And what I'll do is at the next joint council meeting with all locals is I'll say something on what we think they can do versus giving us some money. Because I would like to see all the other locals have billboards too.
2: Yeah.
0: If all the other locals had billboards or some of the other locals and you had, let's say you had another 5 billboards in the area or in the, you know, in the region throughout the IE or, mm-hmm. you know, Orange County, part of LA, and you got 10 billboards in Southern California versus what we have, that's doubling the size of our branding. It's doubling our message. And then you can coordinate that across the organization.
3: And what's cool is that we're already a testament to what that can be done, right? That works, and it's no more of the question of what are we going to put on there. We already know.
2: Yeah.
3: We've highlighted Stater Brothers. We've done
0: our own members and all the different
3: members,
0: jobs.
3: Yeah. Colton for picket lines, Redlands. There was one we did UPS. We did UPS.
0: UPS so garnered. We caught the eye across the whole country.
2: That's
0: when
2: awesome.
0: We did the way the Teamster one or the UPS one came out. Even the general president was like, "That is." Yeah. Off the charts. Mm-hmm.
2: Seriously. Yeah. So great. Yeah. So great.
3: This is really cool. Even if every local just had one billboard.
2: Yeah.
3: In the IE, we can start here. You know?
2: Can you imagine? That would be amazing.
0: Mm-hmm. Yeah.
2: Good stuff.
0: So you heard it here first. Hopefully that'll happen. Anyway, where are we at?
3: So it was Teamster Tuesday. Shout out to Marcos for providing us the Keurig Dr. Pepper, his coworkers.
2: Right.
3: One of them, he wanted us to tell people that... was unjustly fired. Is that how you pronounce it? From his job. Oh, I'm sorry. A wrongful termination. That's what he said. And was now brought back because of the union and the procedures that we have there with the contract. So he's very grateful. So that's why I put that on social media for this week, because it's a story to show that right now.
0: Is he referring to Keith? Did you know the name or no?
3: Yeah, he texted it to me, but my phone's right here.
0: Okay.
3: And
0: you're not going to look at your phone right now?
3: I can. It's feeling.
2: It's, you just like.
0: You love the catch 22.
2: He was doing good, and all of a sudden he's like, "Uh oh."
3: Yeah, I know. Uh-oh. Let me see, Marcos. But long story short, he
0: Keith.
3: His name was
0: full
3: Keith.
0: Back pay.
3: Wrongfully terminated twice, and the union got his job back. And then Jay, which was two Teamster Tuesday highlights on the right, started off his career as a warehouse picker, and now he's a forklift operator.
2: Oh, that's great.
3: So.
2: That's cool.
3: Pretty cool.
2: Good stuff.
0: Yeah, and it's great to see Keith back. Hopefully Keith is listening in. If he's not, let's send this over to him. They tried to fire him for unsafe acts, and we got him returned to work with full back pay.
3: Full back pay.
0: Yeah, I believe it was full back pay. Anyway, regardless, we got him back to work. Sometimes I can't. With all the cases that we win here, I have a tendency to mix them up a bit here and there, and I apologize if I have. But. Yeah. It's good to see Keith back. I've known Keith since we organized the place. Yeah. He was actually on my original bargaining committee, original organizing committee and bargaining committee.
2: Oh, wow.
0: So
2: he goes way back.
0: Yeah, he goes all the way back to when they first became Teamsters. So Keith Booklich, thanks.
2: Congrats, Keith.
0: Appreciate all of his support, and I'm sure he's happy as hell to be a Teamster too.
2: Yeah.
0: So what do we got going on in labor history?
2: Labor news.
3: Well, you should do the Do You Know first.
0: Yes, full back pay, by the way.
3: Oh, awesome.
2: All right.
3: Do you know from Chaz Kelly?
0: I just got a text from somebody. Chaz, man, bunch of cool stuff here on the Did You Know in San Bernardino County. Visit the historic sidewalk marker for the first Stater Brothers market in Uptown Yucaipa. The marker is in the sidewalk on Yucaipa Boulevard between 1st and 2nd Street. Leo and Cleo opened their first market on August 17th, 1936. Spend some time in the historic district's quaint shops and be captivated by the street art around the roundabouts. Love or hate the roundabouts, the public artwork catches your eye. Yeah, some people love the roundabouts. I personally like the roundabouts. A lot of people dislike roundabouts. Why don't you like them?
4: Because nobody else knows how to use them.
0: Well, that's half the fun of them.
2: Yeah.
0: I think it's kind of, you pull into them and you're always like, it's like a crapshoot. What's going to happen in the roundabout?
2: I always go back to European vacation when they get stuck in the and I just crack myself up. That was the best. That's not going to happen here, but
3: the roundabout is where you drive in that little circle thing.
0: Mm-hmm. Yeah, I don't like that. It's where there's what it does is eliminate stop signs. Yeah. Becomes yields.
2: Yeah.
0: So now you can.
2: It's quicker.
0: It's faster.
2: More efficient.
0: It moves things along a bit faster, but it takes more cooperation.
2: Correct.
3: Well, and thinking ahead and all this other stuff, because I've been in the wrong way sometimes.
1: You did not go wrong way to turn about.
3: And I'm just like, oh, chill, guys. There's no arrows right here. So.
0: No, there were arrows. You were on your phone. You didn't
1: know. Did you turn left in a roundabout?
3: Yes, I did turn left.
0: Yeah, you can't. Can't turn left in a roundabout.
3: Yeah, but there's nothing that says I shouldn't. That's what is what my.
0: There probably was. You probably shouldn't.
3: My generation agrees with me.
0: Probably.
2: We are wrong.
0: Also from Yucaipa, or actually, if you're leaving Yucaipa, you can visit the Oak Glen Schoolhouse Museum, 11911 Oak Glen Road. This one-room schoolhouse is a great way to see times gone by. Besides the crisp apples and all that Oak Glen offers, the site gives kids a unique window into the past. The school was opened in 1927 and closed in 1965, open most days from noon to 4. Avoid the summer heat and cool off at Bonita Falls in Lytle Creek, north of Fontana. Or you can go up to Forest Falls, east of Redlands. As a kid, I went to the Bonita Falls in Lytle Creek. That's where we went to go hang out when I was young.
2: Nice.
0: And you took rocks and you built up a little dam and you created your own little teeny little pond there, and you get the water about knee deep or a little more knee deep, and you get to chill. And
3: is Lytle Creek freezing. Still there?
0: Yeah.
3: Yeah.
0: Lytle Creek's still there.
3: I used to go there when I was a kid.
0: You did too?
3: Yeah. Oh, yeah. I love Lytle Creek. Yeah.
0: Yeah. Pretty cool. Yeah. Good, cool place to go with the family and go hang out. And
2: I've only been there to go shooting back in
0: back
2: 20s.
0: in the shooting range.
2: Yeah.
0: Is the shooting range? I wonder if it's still
2: open.
0: I don't
2: know if it's still there. This is like going back.
0: I think somebody will text us if it is.
2: But I do remember that. Going up there for just for that. That was a lot of fun.
3: Love Lytle Creek.
0: We have our Colton winner, Sergio Arias.
2: All right.
0: From Public Works.
2: Sergio.
0: He would like to give a shout out to the fabulous job on getting a contract. Shout out to James and the Teamsters for getting them through this journey. Great nice. Job, Sergio, and great job, James, and all in Colton again.
2: That's right.
0: You deserve all the credit you get right now for being willing to be militant and setting the tone, because we want to get crazy, and they wanted to lead it.
2: Yes,
0: so,
2: yes.
0: The next thing, I guess the address for Bonita Falls. I don't even know. I didn't know there was an address for it, but I guess there is. 814 Lytle Creek Road, Lytle Creek, California. The falls are in the National Forest, and it's only 1.8 mile hike round trip. The falls are a beauty to see, and the falls are over 370 feet. Cool off in Lytle Creek and enjoy the outdoors with a family picnic. Did you ever hike back to the falls or no?
3: Yeah, we would hike. Yeah, and it's right here. It sounds like a little bit, right? 1.8 miles isn't that much, but I feel like maybe just me, when you're walking up, it always feels longer.
0: Because of the rocks.
3: Yeah.
0: It's because of the rocks.
3: You're moving things.
0: All the rocks are, you know, you're on river rock, and and most of that hike is on river rock.
3: Yeah.
0: Yeah.
3: I should make a trip back there. A lot of childhood memories there.
0: Yeah, good stuff. Yeah. A lot of fun stuff.
2: Do it while you can.
0: Mm-hmm. Forest Falls, just past the post office, 40555 Valley of the Falls Drive, Forest Falls, California. Just an 0.8 mile hike to the falls. The falls are 4,800 feet in elevation, which makes them nice and cool even when it's hot. Magnificent views, take in the forest beauty, great picnic area, and you can cool off in Mill Creek. Absolutely. Thank you, Chaz, we really appreciate this part of the show.
3: Yeah, that was a good one.
0: It's always fun to have part of the show being driven by, you know, ideas from the membership and then it landing and sticking, you know. Mm-hmm. So, labor history fact. This is a cool one. August 4th marks the 123rd anniversary of the founding of the International Brotherhood of Teamsters. This anniversary is not just a milestone. It is a reminder that the notion of workers fighting as one is still the most formidable force for change in America. The Teamster story began long before tractor trailers or package cars themselves. The union's earliest members drove horse-drawn wagons hauling freight, coal, beer, ice, and every other essential good, including hay, through America's growing cities. They understood that whether you held the reins of a horse or the wheel of a truck, working people were strongest when they stood together. The Teamsters were founded because workers understood that unity was stronger than division. That lesson remains just as important today as it was in Niagara Falls in 1903. From horse-drawn wagons to modern logistics, from my great-grandfather's delivery route through Northeast Philadelphia to my dad's years in a

0: 123 years, and most people don't know we were founded in Niagara Falls. I mean, imagine the winters.
1: Yeah, oh God.
0: And then our headquarters were actually in Indianapolis for a lot of years. They didn't move to Washington, D.C. until much later, many decades after the formation. Did you know that?
1: I did not know Indianapolis. No, I did not know Indianapolis. Yep. I knew that they had, you know, formed in D.C. later on, and I knew the story behind that whole building, which is interesting. Karen Jones does a great job of the history of the founding of this organization and learned a lot, but I did not know that part.
2: Yeah, and we have someone who is still active in the Teamsters with almost half of that term.
1: I know. Randy
0: Kamik. Who would that be?
1: Randy Kamik.
2: I just thought about
1: yeah.
2: that.
1: Yeah.
2: He's going on almost 60 years.
1: Yeah.
3: Of being a Teamster?
1: Yeah.
2: Uh-huh.
3: Oh, wow.
0: Yeah, 57, right?
1: Yeah, he's yeah. a walking
0: 58 now?
2: I think he's at 58.
1: Mm-hmm. Yeah.
3: Well, at the convention, and I actually took the time to look at his interview. He's a pretty...
1: His interview is great.
3: His interview is good, but he's... I'm finding out he's... How do you say it? Not sarcastic. Humor.
1: Oh, he's got
3: a really good humor.
0: Oh, you didn't know that?
2: He's great. Hilarious.
3: Well, I don't. I only know Randy from when he comes in and out.
2: He's known for that.
1: He's got a great sense of humor.
3: So his video was just super funny. But long story short, there's so many clips in that documentary that IBT's done with him, Hoffa, all these other folks.
1: Yep.
3: So much cool history. Like,
1: so much cool history.
3: For a young person to see that, I think everyone who just come into the Teamsters should watch some of those clips.
1: I agree.
3: To understand how the organization works, to understand the history, because we're just one part of it,
1: I know.
3: So you guys are different generations from me.
1: Right.
3: So I just took that into consideration.
0: How many generations from you?
3: Ooh.
1: Yeah.
0: You said we're different generations. How many?
3: Well, I don't know. Do the math.
2: Do the math.
3: I'm not doing the math.
2: Say, do the math.
0: Oh, Robert. That's why we love you.
3: But it was really cool. And Kamak's interview was really awesome. So
1: it's a good
3: I mean,
1: point.
3: It was like 3 hours. But
1: yeah.
2: Mm-hmm. And he had no problem filling those 3 hours either. No,
3: it could have went for another three.
2: Can you imagine?
1: So much information. Yeah. So much history.
3: Yeah.
1: But it makes you very proud when you know the history.
3: And it was a raw interview, too.
0: Well, even yeah. And they have the full raw interview posted.
1: Oh,
3: yeah, that's what I'm saying.
2: Yeah, they didn't edit it.
0: Oh, yeah, they didn't edit it at all.
3: No, he was cussing.
0: Oh, yeah.
3: He was.
0: Yeah. All the interviews are.
1: Okay.
0: It's a open. It's not a. That's, they didn't.
1: So anyone can get online and go see that.
0: Yes.
3: Oh, yeah.
1: Oh, that's wonderful.
0: Yes.
1: That's awesome. Good.
0: Yeah. Randy was very candid about a lot of things.
1: I love that.
0: Yeah.
1: Yes.
0: Yeah.
1: Good for him.
0: And you're right. He is funny.
3: He's
1: hilarious.
3: Very funny.
0: It's hard not to. It's hard to be around him and not to laugh at something. Like he is very witty, very funny.
3: He gave me some tips to deal with Mark Orr.
1: Oh gosh.
3: He told me to I can't do it on camera, but in case he gets on my nerves, he taught me a little trick.
1: Oh.
3: So I was like, okay, cool.
1: Oh, you're gonna have to share.
3: Yeah, well, Mark Orr knows what it is.
2: Yeah.
3: I did it a couple of times.
2: He does it all the time.
1: Does he really? Oh, that's great.
3: Yeah, he's a really humorous that's guy. Great. It's funny.
1: Yeah. Oh yeah. Yep. I know exactly. That's
2: I can't dump that, so all don't right. do it
0: what,
2: on video.
0: What else is in news?
3: So in Worker Power Hour news, there was a new survey that polled thousands of workers who say that thousands of workers who say that they would join a union if they could. Mm-hmm. So a new poll by the Economic Policy Institute, which is very credible, by the way, Republicans, Democrats, Independents, cite this organization for a lot of their bills. So in this one, 50 million Americans said that they would join a union if they could, according to a new report. However, the main significant barrier is that obviously U.S. labor laws are not keeping up to speed with the amount of interest workers have to join a union. And Liz Shuler, the president of the AFL-CIO, is quoted here. Obviously, she represents 15 million workers nationwide. She said that tripling union membership is not a pipe dream. More than one in three private sector workers belong to a union since the 1950s.
1: Wow.
3: So there's a lot of interest out there is basically what this is saying. But U.S. labor laws aren't letting it happen.
1: Mm-mm.
0: Hey, just real quick. Angelina is busting my chops on here.
1: Oh, because, for the interview.
0: Because, Robert, you have not gotten me on the interview yet, by the way.
1: Oh, shame, yeah. Shame.
0: That's Robert's fault.
1: Yep.
0: He hasn't figured out how to get me in that space. Isn't it your fault, right?
3: Putting on my comms director hat. Schedule is busy,

0: But we are looking to fix something in the schedule.
1: We got this, Angelina. We got this.
2: Robert, you got to use the term, we're looking into it.
0: We're looking into it.
3: No, I'm not letting you get off. See? She's saying, Robert. That's right.
0: Yeah.
3: That's who you got to call.
0: Yes.
3: That's who's going
0: to
3: fix
0: it. No, yeah, you are on my, Angelina, you're listening, are on my list.
3: She's
0: to
3: clearly
0: get
3: listening.
0: Calendar.
3: I just saw her post.
0: So many people are asking for Annie to be on podcasts, but yes, you are definitely, we will make an appearance soon.
3: So you make it to where there's only certain ones I go on. You know, I don't just go on any.
0: No, I do vesting, of course. I don't want my boss to go on any.
3: You do vetting?
0: Yeah. Mm-hmm.
3: Vesting or
0: vetting? Oh, I'm sorry. Is it vesting?
1: It's vetting.
3: It's vetting.
0: It's vetting. I'm so sorry. That's vetting. Yeah,
1: but
0: vetting.
1: You vet them all.
3: I love this. I love this, having such a young individual where you could. He hasn't vested yet.
1: Yep.
2: No.
3: He doesn't even know what that. Do you know what that means?
2: He doesn't even know what it means.
0: I meant vetting. Vetting, meaning like looking at other things, you know,
1: Just making
3: it's because he wants to vest. He wants to be vested in his retirement.
2: He wants to get it over with.
3: Right.
0: Yes.
2: He wants to be done.
0: It sounds like a good thing, so yes.
1: Yes, you do want that. Trust
3: Hey, back on this this thing regarding the Worker Power Hour news. Excuse me, if more than 50 million Americans want to join a union, but obviously the barriers are what they are. And, you know, Liz Schuler's comments here regarding that, you know, at one point, more than one in three private sector workers belonged to a union in the 50s.
1: Right.
3: And, you know, that's what's kind of crazy is that corporate America is so insatiable that they have gotten what they wanted. They've gotten the union density down. Mm-hmm. They have gotten at every turn, you know, they've got this message now where people are convinced on deregulation. To deregulate certain things, and obviously that comes in waves. What happens is they deregulate a bunch of stuff, then a bunch of people die, and then people go, "Oh yeah, we got to put some rules back on this." Like,
1: right?
3: Duh! Like, let's not give up the rules to begin with. It shouldn't be a pendulum going back and forth. Exactly. But anyway, once that gets squared away, you know, and the rules start coming back into play, then workers get protected again. Then everybody kind of gets a little lackadaisical, and then corporate America comes out like a banshee. You know, coming out of hell and just, you know, rips through and creates this divide like we're in the middle of right now. And there's this careless, reckless sort of abandon to how workers are impacted by much of the policy and or, you know, the things in which these corporations are doing. Mm-hmm. And they're still not happy. In other words, corporate America is still not happy.
1: No,
3: like,
1: it's never enough.
3: It's never enough.
1: Never enough.
3: Which is why if you pay everybody enough to buy homes, buy cars, buy the goods and services in the area, then it's all going to work itself out. You're right. Instead of you being a trillionaire, you will be a billionaire.
1: That's right.
3: Instead of you being a billionaire, you will be a millionaire. And maybe instead of you being a millionaire, you will live comfortably.
1: Yep.
3: But yet, more than half the population would live much better.
1: That's right.
3: That is worth the trade-off.
1: Mm-hmm. Totally. I mean, you're still going to be, like I always say, filthy rich, just not filthy, filthy, filthy rich. Like, come on. You're still going
3: to
1: be filthy
3: rich. Why do you
1: want
3: to be?
1: What's wrong with that?
3: That's a good one. Why do you want to be filthy, filthy, filthy rich?
1: You don't need to be.
3: Just be filthy rich.
1: Yeah, just be filthy rich.
3: I
1: be
3: like
1: happy
3: that.
1: With that, right?
3: Be happy with being filthy
1: We're
3: rich.
1: We're going to let you be filthy rich. Come on.
3: You can't
1: We're not
3: be,
1: animals.
3: But you can't be filthy, filthy.
1: That's right. We got to draw the line somewhere.
3: But you're right. They want to be filthy, filthy, filthy.
1: That's it. Mm-hmm. It's never enough. It's never enough. Yep.
3: Couldn't have said it better, Kathleen. Yep.
1: Mm-hmm. Thank you.
3: Perfect words. And we have got to convince workers to do like our Colton members are doing, where other members are doing, where they're willing to throw down willing to fight and set the tone of militancy and withhold their work.
1: I agree.
3: And essentially tell the employer, if you don't match up in this space. And you know what I love about the Colton workers is they were reasonable too.
1: Right.
3: They're reasonable.
1: Right.
3: And I wouldn't have blamed them for wanting to go even further than they did, but they were reasonable. And 99.9% of the time, workers are reasonable, even if the media or the confrontation is not depicting us as reasonable.
1: That's right.
3: This crap that happens that we get deemed unreasonable in these battles or these situations, don't point at me. Are you claiming I'm unreasonable?
2: Did I say that?
3: This guy.
1: Oh,
3: I was on
1: boy.
3: A good one, man. I was moving through.
1: Yes.
3: It was going to be a good clip for Robert to use, and Mark had to mess
1: you're
3: it up.
1: You're still there, though. You're
3: anyway,
1: still there.
3: Like, our members and workers in general are far more reasonable than they are unreasonable.
1: That's right.
3: In my opinion, corporate America is the one that's unreasonable. Now, we have got to figure out how on a massive scale to get this message and narrative to catch on more.
1: We do.
3: Obviously, we just got to do more of this, billboards, buses, all the different things that we're doing. And if more people are doing it, more of a narrative, more of a branding, it's going to be more acceptable. We're going to make more of an impact. Anyway, couldn't agree with her more. It's good to see that it's in the news, and it's a great point. But corporate America being unsatiable in their approach to this has got, you know, they use the legal system to slow everything down. And the best way to fix all of it is just, let's just withhold our labor. Sit on our hands for a while.
1: That's right.
3: Till everybody goes, look, we got to get back to work because it's really getting messed up here.
0: Yeah.
3: And you go, okay, well, what's a fair deal for us to both operate?
1: That's it.
3: We want you to be profitable.
1: Yeah.
3: And want you to do well, but you know, it's, can we afford to buy a house?
1: Right.
0: That's all we ask for.
1: Yeah. Put food on the table.
3: Health care provided.
1: Yeah, that's it.
3: Affordable health care. Having health care provided by my employer. Having a good retirement vehicle to where it's all fair.
0: I can get off food stamps, you know.
3: Right.
1: Yep.
3: Right. Millions, hundreds of millions of families are in this space where they're working really hard. And they're on some public subsity because of what we just...
0: Amazon workers.
3: It's insane.
1: It goes back to what Hoffa used to always say, an honest day's pay for an honest day's work. That's all we're ever asking for.
3: And it looks like some Memphis workers have been able to, some sanitation workers in Memphis have been able to set the standard there, create a minimum wage of around $22 an hour. AFSCME 1733 has done a very good job. That looks like that contract will go into effect October 1st. Everybody will be at a minimum of $22 an hour, plus everybody will also receive a minimum of a 5% increase. So that means they could have been well above that. They're still going to get increases. But it's good to see that the union and the mayor's office have reached an agreement to provide livable wages for its workers. A quote here is, this agreement shows what city workers can accomplish when they stand united, speak up, and don't give up, said Adrian Rogers, president of 1733. Our members stood together because they know the value of the work they perform every day. We look forward to working with the city council to make sure those raises take effect October 1st.
1: Nice.
3: Union officials said they planned to have a rally at City Hall on Tuesday, but it was later canceled because of the agreement.
0: Yeah. And we kind of reported on this before. It was many shows ago, Randy, but you probably recall that these workers stepped out of their work for one day. Mm-hmm. And there was the whole streets were full of trash.
3: Just one day.
0: Imagine
3: the trash not getting picked up one day. Mm-hmm. Imagine stuff not being delivered for a day or two.
1: Right.
3: Imagine all the things that these hardworking people do every day that, you know, again, get taken for granted. So congratulations to those workers. Great job in Memphis. What's the next thing we got going on here?
0: So the next article was, it talks about that unions are the access to high quality public education. And here at Teamsters Local 1932, we represent San Bernardino Public Schools, right? Or San Bernardino County Schools. And so this article talks about the investment in public education has been one of the key reasons the United States became one of the richest countries in the world in the 20th century. Just think about that.
1: Right.
0: Putting billions of dollars ended up producing great students who are going to go to college, get a good job after, contribute to the, you know, to the tax economy. And it also talks about the positive effects that this created. Obviously, more jobs, a more informed society. Unions also played a key role by advocating for public spending in education. So I thought it was a pretty cool article to talk about, especially because our business agent Susan does a great job in that space, in the education space, and, you know, building relationships with school board members, CTE programs, our training center. It's really cool to see.
1: Very cool. Wow.
3: Angelina, she's being relentless over here.
0: Oh, wow.
3: She called you a couple names.
1: Uh-oh.
3: I'm just kidding. I'm just kidding. Like, oh, wow. Did you see the look on his face? That was great.
1: What?
3: She said, hey, I can come on the show. Fine. Let me just go on your guys' show.
1: Right? Oh.
3: Yeah, pretty there funny. Yeah,
1: that'd
3: yeah,
1: be awesome. Absolutely.
3: Like I said, get with Robert. I'm not trying to use Robert as a yeah, as yeah. a block here, but Robert, you're making us look bad here. She's being persistent. We also have a shout out here from Bobby Roy, SEIU Local 1000 Chief Negotiator. Thank you for all the solidarity. I've been listening to y'all since I met Robert at the LA Fed convention in San Diego. So thanks, Bobby. Appreciate you listening in live. Mm-hmm. Appreciate you tuning in. And man, boy, we had fun. Last week,
1: that was a lot
3: having everybody go down to the 1000 picket line.
0: Oh, yep. That was fun. Yep.
3: And pretty cool clips coming off the bus and literally having a completely full bus. It was good stuff. Yeah.
0: Some described it as like a shot of adrenaline in those members' arms. Like, they were both public sector unions who deserved to stand with each other.
1: That's right.
0: Karen May was very, very appreciative of that. And I think, you know, it's horrible what's going on with them, but we hope they can find something soon.
3: Yeah, they gotta dig in and fight, and maybe there's at some point it's about withholding your labor.
1: That's right.
3: You know, philosophically, some people disagree with me on this, and you know, I'm not telling the workers they got to do something different.
0: At one point, we have to draw the line.
3: Got to draw the line. The AFGE, you know, stuff with you know, not just AFGE, but all federal workers that lost their collective bargaining rights. Just if you take my collective bargaining rights, then my right to strike.
1: Yep.
3: See ya.
1: Yep. Yeah.
0: What is there more to lose?
3: Right.
1: I mean, yep.
3: Let's draw the line now.
1: Yeah, absolutely.
3: Let's hold together and get done what we need to get done, whether it's at the state or at, you know, at the city, or it's at the federal level. Mm-hmm. Anyway.
0: Yeah, that was my issue. Just one last point on the millions say that they would join a union if they could, is because they're all saying, oh, if U.S. labor law was different. Well, my issue is like, yes, I think it should be different. I think it should be better, right? But
3: we have the ability to do it now,
0: right?
3: And we just have to be more militant about it, because the law just isn't friendly to us. Mm-hmm.
1: Right.
0: Yeah. That's
1: right.
3: Because we've sat back a little too comfortable and allowed corporate America to, you know.
1: Sally Payne used to say it all the time in classes that the NLRB is just useless.
3: Yep.
1: And we've got to start doing it ourselves.
3: Oh, yeah. Well.
0: Yeah, some people refer to the NLRB as the United Nations.
1: Yeah.
0: I'm such a geek when it comes to that stuff, but like the United Nations is obviously the governing body for world politics, but they don't really do anything besides, you know, statements and stuff. So.
1: Yep.
3: So this next thing in the news, I happen to be a little familiar with.
1: Oh, right? Yeah. Good stuff.
0: Take this one on, Randy.
3: Yeah.
1: Take it on.
3: The New Jersey Attorney General, Jennifer Davenport, announced on Tuesday. Now, I was on a show with the previous – I forget whose show I was on, Robert, with the previous
0: – Attorney General.
3: Attorney General from New Jersey while they were investigating this. Mm-hmm. Remember?
0: Yeah. So you did a podcast.
3: We did a podcast.
0: That was last December.
3: Do you remember whose podcast we were on?
0: It was the former labor secretary under Biden. Let me look at it really quick.
3: That's okay. You don't need to do it. Anyway, my point is that New Jersey's been working on this for a while, and now they have announced that they are suing Amazon on antitrust grounds, alleging the online retailer abuses the power of – no, just have them sit right there. Amazon is abusing their power and exerting too much influence over the third-party delivery contractors to suppress competition. Now, so not only is this happening in New Jersey, but I'll tell you what, in the New Jersey, New York, Pennsylvania area, Philadelphia, there's this trifecta happening where workers are and elected officials are really, really pressing the space and creating alliances with elected officials, because not only has New Jersey just taken this position on the antitrust, but New York has actually, you know, has Delivery Protection Act in process right now to be voted on by that council to pass legislation that deals with that exact subject and preventing companies, corporations like Amazon from abusing the system so rapidly that, you know, that workers just get completely exploited. And so, you know, Amazon, I got this, this was in Politico. It says, just I think today, Amazon's boxed in, the New York City Democrats and unions trying to rein in Amazon, and a constellation of companies that move its packages just got a helping hand from New Jersey. The Garden State. They were referred to the federal antitrust lawsuit against Amazon on Tuesday, alleging the company created an illegal monopoly over delivery workers and uses anti-competitive tactics to crush any prospect of unionization. The lawsuit targets Amazon's delivery service partner system. Amazon helps to get these partner companies started. The workers drive Amazon branded vehicles, wear Amazon branded clothes, and sometimes depend entirely on Amazon for package delivery. The lawsuit said that the arrangement is resulting in lower wages and worse working conditions and causing pervasive harm to everyday workers in New Jersey and likely across the country who provide the delivery service to who provide the delivery service Amazon demands. The same system is being targeted by Queens Council member Tiffany Caban's Delivery Protection Act, which would require Amazon to obtain special licenses for local warehouses and directly employ warehouse workers and delivery workers, a change that could make delivery drivers easier to unionize. She said she was glad to see the New Jersey legal action. They see what we see, Amazon violating labor law and safety laws left and right by using subcontractors, all while Jeff Bezos pockets billions of dollars and makes workers and our streets less safe, Caban said in a statement, and then gets on rockets and flies.
1: That's right,
3: around the moon or something. Yeah. Opponents of the legislation have suggested delivery companies could relocate outside of the city if the act passes. No, actually, it couldn't because it refers. You're right. You could relocate. So your answer is to not do what's responsible. It's to relocate. I always love this. Well, we're going to leave California.
1: Yeah.
3: Or we're going to leave. If you set this rule, we're going to leave. Well, leave.
1: Yep.
3: Because what this law actually does is if you deliver in New York, you can't just go outside the edges and then go on the inside and deliver. You still have to deliver your packages.
1: Right.
3: It doesn't say where you're located. It says if you're delivering within the city limits. So the city, these elected officials are taking control of that space, saying if you're going to work in this space, you have to do the right thing by the workers.
1: That's right.
3: Enough's enough. Every city in America can pass legislation like this to take care of working people. And we need to not only recognize that, we need to prop this up, and we need to be more beneficial to those that are in this space. We need to give more recognition for those that are in this space. And so I think it's important that we flag these two things happening at the same time.
1: Yeah.
3: It's kind of no coincidence they're happening at the same time, but hey,
1: wonderful.
3: You know, it's awesome.
1: It's so awesome.
3: And it's awesome to see these elected officials taking the responsibility and helping these workers occupy the space in the right way.
1: Very proud of that state attorney general. That's awesome.
3: Awesome. And it's awesome that it went from one attorney general to the next, and next one picked it up.
1: It carried over. Yep. Because it's a no-brainer. Common sense.
3: What were you going to say, Robert?
4: The podcast you went on was with Seth Harris.
3: Yeah. He was a previous one.
4: Labor secretary under Biden.
1: Oh, okay.
4: He has a podcast now called Power at Work.
1: Oh, good.
4: But Randy did a podcast with Matthew Plinken, who was a former New Jersey Attorney General.
1: Oh, yep. Okay.
4: It was a really wonderful. Good podcast. We'll put the link out later.
1: Yeah, put that link out there.
3: And the last thing in the news, I just want to take a couple minutes to talk about the Colton ratification last night, unanimous, and the fact that the Colton members were able to make improvements in a lot of areas, that not only their wages, their health care, when it comes to time off. There were a number of areas that they prioritized and were able to get victories in. And it's just a testament to workers coming together. And then also workers outside of Colton being supportive.
1: Right.
3: And then the workers inside of Colton being diligent enough and militant enough to want to stick to it. Again, you got to congratulate Carlos, the stewards, and the bargaining team at keeping everybody on the same page and message all in unison, and then other parts of the apparatus of the organization stepping in and making sure it's all working in the same direction. So great job. Congratulations to that group once again. there in Colton. Did you want to say something?
1: Yeah, if I'm not mistaken, weren't they the first group also when we first affiliated and became Teamsters? The City of Colton workers were the first ones that really went to city council meetings and started speaking up.
3: They were the first active group.
1: They were. Yes. Kimberly Sinclair was one of them. And I still have her photo in my office of her up there speaking at the podium. And I just have always been in awe of that group because they've always been the trendsetters. They've always been the ones out there just willing to get it done, roll up their sleeves. So, yeah, it's... Since we were Teamsters, they've been the...
3: I got Nadal Rafidi commenting on here. Love the show. Worker power will make changes in our society. 100% right. True.
1: Absolutely.
3: A shout out to James Herrera, shop steward for the Colton Teamsters. I'm extremely proud of you. You've truly proven yourself as a strong leader. Never lost sight of what mattered most. Again, yeah, great.
1: Good
3: awesome.
1: Stuff.
3: Yeah, good stuff. Love to see all these this cool posts on the live interaction there. So we got James Bites back here on the show, and he's going to give us a quick rendition of where he's recently visited. I'm assuming you're still eating your way through
5: I'm
3: the Inland Empire.
5: I'm trying to right now. it's a daunting task, but this time we're doing a little something different. I wanted to answer some questions that people have been asking me, like, out of the places that I've gone to before, what do I like and which ones I frequent the most? Mm. So Mark told me, or I've been doing this for a year already, a little over a year.
3: Could be, yeah.
5: So what we want.
3: Time flies
5: when you're eating a lot,
3: right?
5: So we want to revisit some of the places that I've hit before and re-highlight them and let people know they're still available. So great deal. And... So essentially we did my top five places that I still visit on a regular basis in no particular order. This is like not my 1 through 5. These are the top five places that I keep on going. And right now, because it's summer, is Brewster's Ice Cream. They're located in Rancho Cucamonga. They give us 10% off. Also, I believe they're still doing Bring Your Own Banana on Thursday. Get 50% off a banana split.
3: Didn't we have – we had that guy on the show, right? From Brewster's?
5: Yeah. Yep. I believe it was probably last summer you guys had them here. And I believe, if I remember correctly, their milk comes from Wisconsin.
1: Oh, wow.
3: Yes. No.
5: Was it Wisconsin?
3: Pennsylvania.
5: And we discussed on how, like, it made a big difference. At least I believe that it made. It was really creamy ice cream. Mm-hmm. So it was really, really good. They change up their flavors on the regular. Plus, you also have the regular.
3: The cows are creamier in Pennsylvania.
5: I think they're less stressed.
3: Could be. I don't know what the science behind it. I'm just talking smack. So,
5: well, it's a possibility. It could be less stressed.
3: There is something said to it because certain parts of the country do have better dairy products. Mm-hmm.
5: Could also be their feet. I don't know. It was really good.
3: I have no idea what it is. I'm sure somebody could clarify. Just don't ask ChatGPT, please.
1: Yeah.
3: I'm tired. I'm getting to a point where I'm kind of tired of ChatGPT answering everything.
1: It's wrong.
3: A lot of times it's very inaccurate.
1: It's very inaccurate.
5: Yeah,
3: we had somebody reply to a grievance the other day, like this crazy, like,
1: oh Lord,
3: 5,000 page thing on you need to do this. And you need to do that.
1: Everybody's a lawyer now.
3: What's the grievance? ChatGPT's not telling me what the grievance, what the violation is to the actual contract. Anyway,
2: that's weird. So I heard about that.
6: So this is from the Dairy Farmers Association.
3: So we got a report on this. He's looking at. Is this ChatGPT?
6: No.
3: Good. Thank you.
6: So Manny taught me on Google really quick the AI review thing, and that's what I always look at first. But
1: but you can
6: see
1: skip
6: the AI
1: it.
6: Review. So
1: good.
3: That's
1: good
3: correct.
5: Awesome.
6: According to the Dairy Farmers of Wisconsin,
3: dairy farmers of Wisconsin
6: are better from where they're from because one, the cooler weather.
3: I was going to say, is it the cooler weather? Okay.
6: Yep. You have stable crop seasons.
3: Stable crop seasons. Okay, that's
6: clean water.
3: And clean. Oh, the water they're drinking.
6: Well,
3: that makes sense. Yeah. It's the soft. Processing.
1: That makes a lot of sense.
3: Okay. Cooler weather, the stable
6: crops
3: and
5: cleaner water.
3: And the cleaner water is why the milk tastes better from certain parts of the country. It makes total sense to me.
5: Has to be.
3: Of course, Dairy Farmers America, that's their rendition of
1: it.
3: I wonder if a scientist would agree with that.
1: Makes a lot of sense.
3: Because the Dairy Farmers of America is the corporate interest and spokespeople for the dairy farmers. I'm not saying they're wrong. But you got to look at them with one eye.
1: Yeah.
5: That's got to be it, though. I mean,
3: it could be. It sounds reasonable because it's true. It does taste better. Anyway, we only got like 4 minutes, so what are we going to get into here?
5: My next stop that I go to frequently is Three Iron Brewery. in Colton to give us 10% off. We've been there a couple times. Really decent pizza that they have there on certain nights. Also, I really
3: Robert,
5: do like...
3: thanks for looking that up. I appreciate that. Anyway, sorry.
5: I really do like their coffee-infused beer. I really did enjoy it.
3: Man, I am having a hard really time good. With that one.
5: It's
3: with pizza?
5: I have no idea. The pizza's pretty good.
1: Yeah.
3: We can hear you guys.
1: The pizza's really good.
5: Yeah. Well, last time we were there, or the Teamsters were there, we bought them all out.
1: Yeah. Yeah, and that was quick.
5: Yeah, yeah.
1: That was really quick. Yeah, yeah. I felt so bad. Everyone else coming in looking
5: for
1: pizza.
5: In for pizza. Like, oh. We're all done.
1: Yeah.
5: But their beers are really good. They have some seltzers, good beer. Give them, check them out. They also do Teamster Thursdays. I think the third Thursday of the month, they always wind up giving us a bit of a discount.
2: First and third
5: Thursday of the month. So show them your Teamster card, get 10% off plus an additional percentage on the first Thursday and the third Thursday of the month. Also, I frequent Namaste Indian Cafe.
1: Really good.
5: Oh my God, it's so good.
1: Yeah, it is.
5: It's the only Indian restaurant that we have on the Teamster Advantage right now.
3: On the TA program? Oh
5: my God, it's so good.
1: Yep.
5: Like, their buttered chicken is really good. The chicken tikka masala is really good. The naan bread, garlic naan bread.
3: Do we have any Thai restaurants?
5: We do.
2: Our Thai in Loma Linda?
3: Mm.
5: That one's pretty good. I went there last time. But, yeah.
3: Yeah, I know. I've been to Our Thai, yeah.
5: Namaste was really good. Yeah. And they give you, we get a 15% discount on there. And I think it's $15 for a 3-item plate and a drink.
1: Yeah, it's a lot of food.
5: And then on top of that, you get your 15% off. So it's a really, really good deal. Check them out. I go freaking them as often as I can because it's so good.
1: Yeah, they're so good.
5: Pepitos? What happened?
3: Pepitos. Did you go to Pepitos
5: yet? I just heard of them last show.
1: Oh, okay. Got to get out.
3: That was
1: there.
3: A week ago.
5: Yeah.
1: Get on it.
3: Of time.
2: What have you been doing?
1: We're going to take him on union leave.
5: Working. Right. Working.
3: I'm sorry, employer. He's got to be out
1: for food. We've got some
3: food.
1: Important business.
3: He's got to go eat at all these places for like a month.
5: Hey, if you guys are willing to pull me, I'm willing to go. But we'll see.
1: Take one for the team.
2: 2-minute warning.
5: Also, Cornerstorm Barbecue. Love that place. Good barbecue. And they are growing like crazy. They started off in Banning, and now they're in Redlands, Ukiapa. They have a couple different
3: Beaumont.
5: They have different locations all over the place. We get a 15% discount.
3: I've yet to have one of their breakfast burritos yet, but I hear their breakfast burritos are amazing.
5: Haven't had one either. Yeah. No cheese.
3: Yeah, we've had that conversation a few times.
2: Don't start with no cheese.
3: I don't understand how you don't have cheese in a breakfast burrito. But hey, okay, whatever.
5: So we get 15% off catering there, and we also get 10% off our just regular food out there. You're just going to order some plate of food, 10% off, 15% off catering.
3: I did a birthday party with them once, and it was off the charts. Off the charts.
1: Nice. Nice.
3: We did ribs, brisket. Yeah, ribs, brisket. Chicken, and... every bit of it, I mean, just got smashed on. Everybody was like, yeah, it was really, really good.
5: The jalapeno and cheddar sausage that they have is pretty good, too.
3: Mm. All right, what else you got?
5: Last, Johnny Russo's.
3: Oh, yeah.
5: Mm-hmm. Can't forget about them. They're really great. You get 10% off. I've gone there a couple times. One time, I even, one of the servers brought our food. It was a calzone. We opened it up. She's like, it's not up to our standards. Took it back. I didn't complain about it. She saw that it wasn't up to their standards, took it back, took care of it, and brought it right back out to us.
1: Nice.
5: So they really, really take care of their customers very, very well.
3: And everybody's been reminding Johnny since we've been in there that the Teamster Advantage program is alive and well, and a lot of customers do go in there because of it.
1: That's great.
3: It's been great.
5: Yeah, I know. I go there.
3: Because no one was saying it. They were just going there, but nobody was saying anything, and now everybody says something, so it's kind of
5: funny. So the lasagna's great. The big ZD is great.
3: Got 10 seconds. You got anything else you want to finish?
5: That's all I got.
3: That's all. Thanks for coming on. James Bites back. James Martinez. Thanks for killing it out there and eating your way single-handedly through the Inland Empire.
5: This is
3: the Worker Power Hour with Randy Corgan on the Teamsters 1932 Broadcast Network. 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
9: NBC News Radio, I'm Scott Carr. In Las Vegas, a jury has reached a verdict of guilty against Dwayne Keefe D. Davis in the Tupac Shakur murder trial. Dwayne Keefe D. Davis had pled not guilty. He was accused of planning the 1996 drive-by shooting that claimed Tupac's life. That verdict just read inside a Las Vegas courtroom. Davis now faces life behind bars. He's the only person ever charged in the murder. Jury deliberations will resume Tuesday in the Massachusetts triple murder trial of Lindsay Clancy. They began their deliberations last Thursday. Clancy's admitted to strangling her three young children in 2023, but has pled guilty to three counts of first-degree murder. Prosecutors allege the killings were premeditated. The defense says Clancy was suffering from a postpartum psychotic break. Search and recovery efforts are underway in the Grand Canyon after flash flooding there killed at least two people and left more than a dozen others missing. A man's body was recovered along the Colorado River, though it's not clear when or where the second body was found. Police in New York City say one person was fatally stabbed in Times Square today, and the suspect was shot and killed by police.
10: Authorities are investigating the incident that happened around 4:30 p.m. on Monday in a tourist-heavy area near West 43rd Street and 7th Avenue. In videos posted to social media, a woman is seen holding two kitchen knives and was ordered to drop the weapons. Officers then opened fire after she started advancing towards them, swinging the knives. The New York Times reports she allegedly stabbed two people before the shooting, and one of those victims died at the hospital. In New York, I'm Lizzie Radabali.
9: Officials say the death toll is now more than 930 after destructive flooding in the Nepal-Tibet border region. And they say more than 4,400 people are still missing. The State Department says at least 85 Americans were still among the missing as of Sunday. Scott Carr, NBC News Radio.
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Hi, this is Tom Donahue for Truth Matters Radio Show and Tom Donahue Reports, the podcast. And you may ask yourself, why would I want to listen? Or why would I want to continue listening? Well, let me just give you a few facts and figures and info that might be of interest to you. And the keynote is that I'm an America First original that has not changed. I didn't need to evolve. Did I refine a few points here and there along the way, being open-minded? Yes. But the core values, the principles, the fundamental foundation has been rock solid, bedrock. When I started in radio broadcasting, my principles always encompassed the Constitution. So I was a constitutional crusader, an America Firster that named his first talk show America's Town Forum, which had the America First theme and almost was America First in its titling. But I wanted to reach a broader base in the 1990s. So I'm an independent investigative broadcaster whose mission is to seek truth, promote liberty, and defend freedom. I'm not beholden to the established political, corporate, or media order. I deliver this show, hard-hitting take on the most compelling topics always from an independent, America First, conservative vantage point. I shed light and insight on the prevailing controversies, cover-ups, and conspiracies. I approach my topics and subjects rationally and factually and report on the stories and give my take on events without rushing to judgment. I share what I know rather than simply what I think. So I cover the political, the cultural, monetary, media, and health sectors. This program reaches beyond the political pale. I rely on my keen wit, insight, and intellect to inform, inspire, and raise one's ire in the talk town square. So as a seasoned talker, an independent and innovative broadcast voice that's considered a pioneer and originator of many of the current programs that focus on conspiracy and cover-ups and alternative thinking, I'd like to think that I still have a lot more in the tank and a lot more to share with you, and that's what I plan on doing, and that's why I brought Truth Matters to the forefront and try to give you something that is weekly consistent information that you can use and that you can share, and that you are the discerner and the decider, and I respect that. So I don't have all the answers, but I certainly have a lot of questions. And together, we will try to hold the political powerful in account, whether it's the Republicans, Democrats, Independents, or otherwise. But I am certainly putting America First, New World Order, neocons, and Dem Social Communists last. So I'll continue opposing and exposing the sinister and satanic forces that we are waging war against. And it is a spiritual, cultural, political war that is being waged. And sadly, Trump has succumbed to the political swamp, and Trump has become one of them, a neocon, a globalist, a world order embracer. And so we have the Trump Epstein class, we have the neocon New World Order class that we must absolutely 100% oppose and expose. So that's some of the reasons and the rationale for tuning into Tom Donahue Truth Matters, TomDonahueReports.com. And we are on many stations, streaming sites, podcast directories, here, there, and almost everywhere, and help us spread the word. And we appreciate your listenership, and hopefully you can put to good use Tom Donahue, Truth Matters, and it really does here.

0: Hey, you. Yeah, you. Do you know where you are? Well, you've done it now. You're listening to KCAA Loma Linda, your CNBC news station. So expect the unexpected.
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2: Here's what we're talking about this week. Let's talk about the ramifications of the tax bill on Medicare and Medicaid.
3: Well, I think, you know, we're seeing some things unfold right now in terms of Medicaid, and we can talk more about that as well. But I think some of the things that are coming in the relatively short future are big cuts to Medicare and big cuts to all of the social safety net in this country. A concern about Medicare is that the budget, the way it will have to be set to meet this ridiculous tax cut that really gives most of the benefit to the most wealthy in this country, would be to trigger automatic spending cuts for Medicare that could total as much as $25 billion. Now, Congress at the moment is saying they're not going to do that until after the midterms. Well, that shouldn't be reassuring to any of us that they think they're going to wait to take a slap at benefits for seniors and the disabled who are on Medicare until after they get themselves back in office again. That is pretty disingenuous of them.
2: Yes.
3: To set that kind of a timetable. So we all need to be very vigilant about saying Medicare needs to be not cut at all. In fact, there are other cuts that are of concern under Medicare, the limiting of how much physical therapy that patients are entitled to have, how many sessions they're entitled to have. This is ridiculous stuff. That should not be determined. Talk about the government getting involved in our health care. You know, the folks who argue for a market-based health care system seem to do so on the basis of you don't want the government doing your health care for you. And yet, if you're determining that a certain number of physical therapy will not be covered for seniors and the disabled, what if someone had a serious accident in early December and they're supposed to be continuing physical therapy? This is not okay.
4: And what about the individual mandate? So the tax law killed that. What's the impact of that going to be?
3: Well, the obvious impact of that is to drive premium costs up for everyone else, in part because there will be a certain number of people who say, hey, if I'm not required and I'm not penalized for not purchasing insurance, I'm not gonna. Usually the young and the healthy who feel like they don't need insurance,
4: right,
3: or that certain group of people who make a little too much to qualify for Medicaid, but don't make enough to afford the premium that's being offered to them may opt to go without.
4: Thanks for listening. You can find more information about these topics at nursetalksite.com or nationalnursesunited.org.
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5: While the production of my lowdown commentaries is high-tech, I confess that I'm antiquated. I still write each piece in longhand, applying my ballpoint to paper. This has caused bewildered glances from some who see me scribbling away in local coffee shops and bars. Recently, one fellow sidled up and whispered, "Watch out! If they see you doing this, they'll haul you off to the Smithsonian." But we handwriters might not be as obsolete as the key tappers assume. A fast-spreading grassroots movement is calling for schools to re-emphasize the value of writing and printing by hand instead of being wholly dependent on machines. Already, 24 states, as varied as Mississippi and California, now require public schools to teach cursive writing in 3rd through 5th grades. This squares with new understanding of how brains absorb information. While keyboards are faster, the slower, more tactile act of handwriting creates longer-lasting comprehension of letters and better retention of the thoughts they convey. Neuroscientists find that rote keystrokes on a computer require little mental engagement, while physically drawing out words and ideas takes coordination of multiple areas of the brain to focus memory, eyes, and fingers on creating a written product. Just writing this piece conjured up a fond remembrance of my early childhood, sitting on the floor of our home learning to draw the ABCs, both print and cursive, on those line practice pads. It was both an artistic exercise and the development of a foundational tool for a life of learning. This is Jim Hightower saying, Yes, computer literacy is an indispensable element of today's childhood curriculum, but so is the richer development of human thinking through putting pen to paper. So let's do both. Howdy-ho, folks, and thanks for tuning in to my Hightower Radio Commentaries. And guess what? There's even more Hightower waiting for you online. 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
1: Hey, top of the Monday to you. It's a brand new week here, and the last day of August, the first week of September, it's going to be a wild time. Congress is coming back next week. So, you know, keep your eye on what's going on here. We got a lot to talk about today. Sex, money, and revenge. The Holy Trinity. What happens when a country becomes one man's property? Also, Donald Trump vows revenge, vengeance on Kirsten Walker. She will be reported to the FCC for rebuke or punishment, he says. Yeah, Donald Trump thinks he's Idi Amin. I'll tell you about that in a little bit. Also, a crazy alert. Google is cozying up with Trump on Lake America name change while Trump does an AI kick down on Canada. In the second hour of our program, our one guest today, Nikki Fried, the former U.S. or the former agriculture commissioner in Florida. How did Donald Trump's U.S. Department of Agriculture wreck our food supply and allow prices to explode? I think you'll find this fascinating. Also, is Putin opening up a terrifying new phase in his Ukraine war? And a fascism alert. Donald Trump's macho movement finds its latest enemy, vegan men. He's coming after me. In the third hour, here are the last-minute doomsday scenarios for the 2026 election. And what role did Elon Musk play in what happened in Tibet? And what's he up to in Texas? Something really weird is going on there. I'll tell you all about that in the third hour of the program. But to start, my daily take over at HartmanReport.com today is titled Sex, Money, and Revenge. What happens when a country becomes one man's property? So last Thursday, a federal judge in Massachusetts put her foot down and said Trump's toadies in the Postal Service can't intercept our ballots. You know, they're still trying. And if they fail, I predict we will see this again in 2 years when it's time for the presidential election. I've seen up close and personal what happens, how this all plays out when a corrupt leader driven by sex, money, and revenge takes over a nation. And it ain't pretty. Back on Thanksgiving Day in 1980, I was the guest of Sanford Unger on National Public Radio's All Things Considered program. I was their Thanksgiving Day special. It ran 18 minutes long. He interviewed me, and I was live in Kampala, Uganda at the time, in the middle of a famine. 2 years earlier, the Tanzanians had, or a little less than 2 years earlier, the Tanzanians had invaded from the south and joined up with the rebels and threw Idi Amin out of the country. Idi Amin was this just bloodthirsty dictator who started out as a sergeant in the army, rose up through the ranks, led a military coup, and then took over his country. And I told Sandy Unger how Kampala, which is built on seven hills like Rome, you know, it was once one of the most beautiful cities in the world, but we were walking through just a bombed out wreckage. You know, one morning we counted nine dead bodies just on our morning walk after breakfast. The city had no running water. When I met with the commissioner of rehabilitation, I apologized for not having changed my clothes in 4 days, the time that we had been there at that point. And he said, don't worry about it. I haven't had a bath or a shower in 2 years. That's how long the city had been without water. We spent the afternoon in the Namalu Detention Center, this prison farm where Idi Amin used to go to torture and some said eat people. And there was a Irish Red Cross woman named Anne there who was feeding starving children. She was shot dead by a sniper just shortly after we left. There's a word for this kind of government where the leader basically converts the country's resources into his own wealth, where the leader doubles and triples his own wealth every year. And it's called personalism, a personalist government. Louise and I have been binge watching a British crime series on Acorn TV. It's called The Chelsea Detective. It's a sweet program. What's particularly mind-boggling about it is they catch a murderer in every episode, and I have yet to see a single semi-automatic weapon, and I've never seen anybody wearing body armor. I mean, it's just, the Brits are so damn civilized. Or we are so damn fascist, or neo-fascist. But anyhow, one of the characters said to another that her grandfather, who was a police officer also, had told her, quote, always watch for the Holy Trinity, sex, money, and revenge. She wasn't just describing a particular type of criminal, you know, motivated by one of those three things. She was also describing Donald Trump. There's literally nothing in the last 50 years of his public persona that doesn't connect to either sex, money, or revenge. These are the things that motivate him. And as I said, this is what's called a personalist government. Personalist rulers invariably, really always, leave the countries that they take over worse off. Putin's another example. He's the richest man in the world right now, according to some reports. And maybe second to Elon Musk. Max Weber, the social scientist, calls this patrimonialism. It's kind of the same thing. You know, it's like what Trump has done, converting the Department of Justice into your own personal revenge machine, blinding the IRS to your crimes, tearing down the East Wing without asking anybody's permission, taking the country to war without congressional permission, giving away federal lands to major donors and killing regulations to enhance their profits, and making his kids defense contractors and sudden instant millionaires. Barron Trump, 20-year-old Barron Trump, made $150 million last month, and the guy has no job and no work experience. How does that happen? This is called personalism, or a personalist or patrimonialist government. And once a country is essentially converted into the personalist property of one man and his family and his billionaire cronies, his private lusts and his private grievances essentially become public policy. And you know, where did Trump learn this? Well, he learned it from Vladimir Putin, who appears to be tutoring him with, you know, these phone calls every other week. Because Putin ran this exact same sequence in Russia when he took over. His prosecutors went after the richest man in Russia when he tried to defy Putin, broke him, put him in prison, broke his companies up and handed them out to Putin cronies. The Russian equivalent of the FCC broke the back of the independent media. Within 2 years, loyal oligarchs to Putin had bought up all the media. And then came the foreign agent laws that were like Trump's NSPM 7 that said that, you know, if you don't agree with us about Christianity and patriotism, you're a terrorist. And, you know, instead of suspending the Russian Constitution, Putin simply seized control of every one of the government agencies that under the Constitution were supposed to enforce the law. Trump is doing the same thing here, from the IRS to the FBI, to ICE, to the Pentagon. You know, Lindsey Halligan, his personal lawyer, he made her a prosecutor in the Eastern District of Virginia. She had no prosecutorial experience whatsoever. But 2 weeks later, she was indicting Letitia James, the woman who got a half billion dollar fraud judgment against Trump. And now his DOJ has opened an investigation into E. Jean Carroll, the woman he raped in New York, who two different juries ordered him to pay her millions. Trump's net worth has tripled since he came into office, much of it through a crypto scam. And, you know, he and Elon Musk fired a third of the IRS's enforcement division. So now they are 35 times more likely to audit you if you are a poor person claiming the earned income tax credit than if you are a billionaire. The morbidly rich are just like getting away with everything now. It's wild. So, like Uganda and Russia, the very rich are now tossing in with Trump, just like they tossed in with Putin, just like they tossed in with Idi Amin, you know, because it can mean billions in tax dollars flowing into their coffers. I mean, it's our government money that pretty much made Elon Musk as rich as he is. We, you know, even Obama bailed him out when Tesla was looking at going bankrupt. And now he's revived his America PAC for the midterms. And he's harvesting voter data down in Texas. I'll be telling you about that in more detail in the third hour of the program. But Lalisa Stands, Lalisa Stands, is writing about this over on Substack. It's worth checking out. So bottom line here, you know, generally speaking, once a personalist government takes hold in a country, about the only thing that evicts them is either a revolution or an invasion, as in the case of Uganda, they had both, or an election, like we saw in Hungary, which means it's up to us.

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2: "To discover brilliant, innovative, creative, and original thinking is one of life's rare privileges. To discover that such a thinker has focused on the most critical of all issues facing our species is encouraging. Because The Last Hours of Ancient Sunlight is a seminal work offering a viewpoint original yet ancient, I see our situation today in a new light. And because of the scope and depth of this work, I find it inspiring as well as disturbing. I rather exhausted superlative in praise of Tom Hartman's book, The Prophet's Way, which I rightly called the most important book I've ever read. But now I find the sequel calling for equal praise, since the issue here addresses the whole of our species, and indeed all species."
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4: Hey, Tom Hartman here. In my new book, Threshold, The Crisis of Western Culture, I'm looking at the deteriorating state of our planet, where the dynamics of environmental, economic, and population change are boiling over the limits within which society can function. I'll be busting the myths and ideologies of religious fundamentalism, capitalism run amok, male domination and hierarchy, and militarism that are draining our world of its natural and human resources and engendering the suffering of millions for the benefit of a few. Threshold examines cultures that have thrived from the mother city of Caral, Peru to modern Denmark, and targets five areas of policy, national, religious, economic, corporate, and environmental, for specific and immediate reform. Radical in scope and boldness, but simple in its common sense logic, my book Threshold illustrates the mistakes we have made as a culture, as a country, and as individuals, and provides the inspiration and motivation that you're looking for to build a better, more sustainable world for all. It's available in fine bookstores everywhere. Threshold.

Tired of news that protects the powerful? Get reporting with a backbone at the Commonwealth Report. News for the public, not the powerful. 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

0: 24 minutes past the hour. So Donald Trump is promising revenge against Kristen Welker. How dare she on Meet the Press? Last Sunday on the Meet the Press, she said that Trump has failed in recent weeks following a string of primary losses. What she was talking about was that four of the people that he endorsed for governor lost their primaries, and two that he had backed for Congress lost their primaries. Trump, on the other hand, goes to his Nazi-infested social media scam site and says, "How can anybody be allowed to say this? Working for freely given public airwaves, results are attached. Because of this purposeful inaccuracy, she will be reported to the FCC for rebuke or punishment." I mean, you can just see spit flying from his lips as he's dictating this to Natalie, while she's leaning against his chest, no doubt. He goes on to say, "Unfortunately, she's not the only one. The radical left news is going out of their way to harass, demean, and libel anything Trump." Yeah. This is really pathetic. And now, you know, he's got a complete craven lick spittle at the FCC, Brendan Carr, this guy, who is the chief guy at the FCC. You know, we're going to need to wait a day or three to see, you know, if he jumps into action. But here we go again, right? Meanwhile, Google Maps goes along with Trump's name change. The billionaires who own Google have decided to cave into Trump, as billionaires generally do. Apple, interestingly, has not renamed Lake Ontario to Lake America. Ontario, by the way, is the Wendat word. The Wendat, part of the Haudenosaunee Confederacy, the Iroquois Confederacy. It's the Wendat word for beautiful or large lake, a large, beautiful lake. And on Ontario, is the actual Wendat word. So, anyhow, Trump, why people are going on social media, well, why does he just start naming everything after his friends? I mean, if the billionaires at Google will go along with it, you know. Somebody says, so Lake Ontario, that's gone. Lake America, though, this is Trump. He said it in TikTok. He says, so now we have the lake, now we have the Gulf, because we have the Gulf of America, now we have Latin America without the of. Thank you very much, everybody. Enjoy Lake America. MapQuest says, nah, we're not going to go along with this. And Apple so far has not yet come in. And then Trump releases this weird video with Donald Duck, Canada geese, with Trump hair and machine guns. I think the guy is losing it.
1: 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Call 202-808-9925.
0: Although many would argue he lost it long ago. What say you? I'll pick up your calls on the other side of the break. Stick around.

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You were promised something. Work hard, play by the rules, and you'd own a home, raise a family, and retire with dignity. That was the deal. It was called the American Dream. So what happened? Well, it didn't die. It was killed. And we know who did it, when they did it, and how they got away with it. Who killed the American Dream? The greatest political crime ever told. A new book by me, Tom Hartman. That's Who Killed the American Dream? 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

0: 7 minutes past the hour. Welcome back. Picking up your calls today, Rob in Mount Iron, Minnesota. Hey, Rob, what's up?
1: Not much, Tom. How you doing? I haven't talked to you in a little while. I got something here to where it kind of goes into the geeky history thing. And, you know, you've seen the all the pictures of the floods that were over there in Tibet, how terrible they were.
0: Yeah.
1: You know, what if I told you that you're sitting somewhere where there was a 500-foot high wall of water hit about 13 or 14,000 years ago?
0: Here in the West Coast, you mean?
1: No, right there in Portland.
0: Oh, really? Tell me about it.
1: Yes. Can I plug the book and the author?
0: Oh, sure. Yeah.
1: Okay, the book's name is Glacial Lake Missoula, and its name is Humongous Floods. It's by David Ault, A-L-T. He's the author.
0: Mm-hmm.
1: I've got a book here. It's about 15 years old. It's a fascinating read, let me tell you. Well, the long story short about this, it's where back about 13 or 14,000 years ago, we had the glaciers that were forming all over North America.
0: Yeah.
1: And there was a glacier, or what do you want to call it, that came down through northern Idaho, right there by in between Washington and Montana.
0: Mm-hmm.
1: And it built up a glacier that was about 1,000 feet deep, and there was an emptying point right there. And the whole thing is that when that glacier went through, it created a dam. It was about 1,000 feet high, and it backed up a piece of water going all the way back into Montana several hundred miles.
0: Whoa.
1: It was about 1,000 feet deep. They estimated the volume of that lake was about 530 cubic miles of water.
0: Wow. And when it went, it came here.
1: Amazing. It all busted loose at one time. Washington, you can be able to drive across. I used to be a cross-country truck driver. I traveled all the channels out there. You can see the washouts and stuff like that.
0: Sure.
1: And they estimated that when it was coming down the Columbia River Gorge, it was where it was maybe 1,000 feet deep.
0: Wow.
1: And when it finally hit the Portland Valley, it was about 500 feet deep. And this is, for me, emptied out all at once. You know, I mean, nobody even knows about this. I don't even think you knew about it, did you?
0: No, I didn't. And this would be within, you can't say living memory, but when Louise and I lived in Vermont, the scientists at the University of Vermont, there was this, the Abenakis are the indigenous people of Vermont, you know, the Native Americans. The Abenaki tribe is the main one. And they have, and we got to know an Abenaki storyteller. I can't remember his name right now, but he's written a couple of books, and he was just a brilliant storyteller. And he used to come to the state capitol on, like, New Year's Eve and stuff like that and do these, like, half-hour-long storytelling things that were just brilliant. And you know, they were the ancient stories that this is how they passed down their culture. And multiple stories that the Abenaki had were about where and when the walls of blue ice melted and vanished in Vermont. And so the geology department at the University of Vermont, or a bunch of, you know, maybe somebody working on a PhD, I don't know the details of it, but they went out and they looked at those places where the Abenaki stories talked about this was where the glaciers were and this is where they melted and all this kind of stuff. And they actually had stories of the walls of blue ice because they were there 15,000 years ago, right? And they found the remnants of these glaciers, you know, these giant, basically gravel pits, you know, these, you know, where they deposited all this rock. And they found that the Abenaki stories were accurate, that the stories that have been passed from, you know, mother to daughter, from father to son for hundreds of generations since 15,000 years ago were literally accurate within a half mile. So it's, you know, it would be fascinating to know if there are any, I mean, you know, the Pacific Northwest was populated 15,000 years ago. It'd be fascinating to know if there are Native American stories here about that event. I'll bet there are.
1: Well, you know, I mean, that's just it. It's where, you know, I got the book and it was where, you know, I mean, I just picked it up in a truck stop. I just wanted to grab something. It is fascinating because the whole thing is, you know, again, you know, if you ever get to travel out there and watch Western Washington, you can see where it backed up into the Snake River when it finally went through the gorge there between Washington and Oregon, the Columbia River.
0: Yeah.
1: And it gives you all the details as far as, well, what had happened. They got the pictures of different areas. You can be able to take and see where the washouts were and stuff like that. I just wanted to be able to take and toss this out there because it's where, you know, I mean, again, you know, well, the biggest thing that got me is that they showed the Tibet floods and they're terrible, you know. The only thing is that's nothing compared to this one.
0: Yeah. Yeah. The Abenaki storyteller, by the way, I just looked him up. His name was Jesse Bruchac, Bruchac. And his father was an Abenaki storyteller, too. We met his father. I think his father's passed away. But amazing stuff. Rob, thanks for sharing that. A fascinating little bit of geeky science.
1: Bye.
0: Sure enough, good talking to you. Shane in Boulder, Colorado. Hey, Shane, what's on your mind today?
2: Hey. Yeah, I call in every now and then about information about Nepal. It's very mm-hmm. close to me. I'm sad today. My wife is from Nepal.
0: Oh, my.
2: I've lived in Nepal for many years. The flooding, they're calling it a tsunami.
0: Yeah.
2: It was a tsunami.
0: Yeah.
2: Not a flood anymore. Actually, they call it Badi, but it's actually a tsunami. But the glacier had been receding for a while, and it fell about a mile. And there is so much misinformation right now online about this. There are 4,000 people missing right now.
0: Yep.
2: 1,000 people have died.
0: Yep.
2: And climate change is affecting Nepal more than anything. Like the developing countries are the biggest contributors. And a lot of people are saying, well,
0: oh, hang on just a second. They're not
2: Nepal
0: the biggest.
2: Help me.
0: The developed countries are the biggest contributors to climate change. The developing countries
2: that's
0: are the biggest
2: meant.
0: Victims.
2: Exactly.
0: Yeah.
2: That's
0: my interrupting.
2: And so Nepal is on the forefront of this. The Nepali see this. All Nepali believe in climate change. They all know it's happening.
0: Mm-hmm.
2: The flood, the tsunami, I have a teacher that called it a tsunami because it was a half mile wide and it was 50 feet high. But it wasn't water. It was cement-like debris. And they only had a two-minute warning before they could get out of the way. And they're still finding people. Back during the earthquake in 2015, over 10,000 people died, and this is looking like that. But
0: yeah.
2: A lot of people ask why they build houses next to the river. It's because they need the water for the farms. And if they build the houses up on the mountain, you risk landslides too. So
0: yeah.
2: you have to get water.
0: Well, and everybody always builds houses around rivers. I mean, that's just a normal thing. Do you
2: yeah.
0: know why they yeah. only had a two-minute warning, Shane?
2: Because the glacier just let go.
0: No. The reason that they only had a two-minute warning, we used to have an association, the USAID, the U.S. Agency for International Development, had a division. I'm going to get into this in detail in the third hour, and I don't recall the name of the division, but I've got it written down, and I'll share it in the third hour. But they had an agency within USAID that collaborated with NASA and with the U.S. Weather Service and provided advance warnings all over the world of events that were associated with climate change. And they were monitoring that part of Tibet. And they could have warned those people that glacier looked like it was about to go. But Elon Musk fired all those people. And that's why they got a two-minute warning rather than a two-day warning.
2: There were people on bridges taking selfies when this was coming, right there on bridges doing TikTok. Nepali are really big on TikTok. They were taking selfies, and here comes the tsunami.
0: Yeah.
2: And it was just gnarly. And,
0: no, and it came
2: way,
0: at 120
2: Nepali
0: miles an hour.
2: It did, yes. It was very quick, and people were running. But on a side note, Nepali are using the EVs in Nepal are 73%. Of new cars are EVs sold in Nepal now.
0: Yeah.
2: 73% of
0: yeah.
2: EV cars.
0: Well,
2: and
0: it's even higher than that in many European countries. It's over 90% in Norway. People around the world are waking up to the fact that, number one, we're ruining the environment and our own lives by burning fossil fuels. And number two, electric cars are cheaper to drive, cheaper to run, cheaper
2: exactly.
0: to maintain,
2: exactly.
0: and a hell of a lot of fun. Boy, do they have pickup.
2: They are. And they probably use hydropower to charge their cars. They use hydropower.
0: Well, it makes perfect sense. That's what we do here in Portland, too. Shane, thanks a lot for the call. Good talking to you. And, you know, my best to your wife. Thank you. It's 46 minutes past the hour. We'll be right back.
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0: Occupying the media 3 hours a day, 5 days a week. I'll be right back with your calls.

0: The morbidly rich who bought our government are counting on you to sit this thing out. Don't give them the satisfaction. The Hartman Report is free to join, and it's where our community goes to see what they're really doing. Every day, I connect the dots that they don't want connected, from the Powell memo to Citizens United to the checkpoints and surveillance machinery that's going up right now. But this isn't a lecture, it's a fight, and you're not in it alone. Thousands of us are already here, reading, arguing, organizing, and fighting like our children's future depends on it, because it does. We refuse to be spectators while democracy gets sold off piece by piece. Free means free. HartmanReport.com. No paywall, no catch. Come stand with us and let's take this country back together. That's Hartman Report. Hartman with two N's at the end. HartmanReport.com. Check it out.
1: It is one of the most powerful books you'll ever read, full of the wisdom of ancient cultures and the directed hope of modern thinkers. The Last Hours of Ancient Sunlight, The Fate of the World and What We Can Do Before It's Too Late by Tom Hartman. 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Here is your guide, The Last Hours of Ancient Sunlight, The Fate of the World and What We Can Do Before It's Too Late by Tom Hartman, in bookstores everywhere.
2: Hey, Tom Hartman here. In my new book, Threshold, The Crisis of Western Culture, I'm looking at the deteriorating state of our planet, where the dynamics of environmental, economic, and population change are boiling over the limits within which society can function. I'll be busting the myths and ideologies of religious fundamentalism, capitalism run amok, male domination and hierarchy, and militarism that are draining our world of its natural and human resources and engendering the suffering of millions for the benefit of a few. Threshold examines cultures that have thrived from the mother city of Caral, Peru to modern Denmark, and targets five areas of policy, national, religious, economic, corporate, and environmental, for specific and immediate reform. Radical in scope and boldness, but simple in its common sense logic, my book Threshold illustrates the mistakes we have made as a culture, as a country, and as individuals, and provides the inspiration and motivation that you're looking for to build a better, more sustainable world for all. It's available in fine bookstores everywhere. Threshold.
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0: Hey, thanks so much for sharing our program and for reaching out to our stations and sponsors and letting them know that you're listening. It really means a lot to us.
1: Welcome back. 9 minutes before the hour, picking up your calls here. Ken in Ontario, Canada. Hey, Ken, what's up?
2: Hey, Tom, how are you doing?
1: Good. What's on your mind?
2: Hey, I was calling with a comment about your rant this morning about Trump and personalization, I guess you called it.
1: Yeah, personalist government.
2: Do you remember last year when one morning he was walking around on the roof of the White House? Do you remember that?
1: Yeah, I do. I don't remember the details of it, but I do remember he did that once.
2: Well, I think it was on the East Wing before they tore it down. But my point is, a reporter called up a question to him, said, "What are you doing up there?" And his response was, "I'm looking for ways to spend more of my money," which goes to what you were saying in your rant this morning. He sees the U.S. government as his own personal possession. He said, "I'm looking for ways to spend more of my money."
1: Oh, yeah. No, he thinks he's king.
2: Look up that clip.
1: He thinks he's king, and he's behaving like Mad King Ludwig. I mean, you know, when I lived in Germany, I saw the result of this in Bavaria. You know, he built some beautiful castles, but a lot of people starved. So,
2: and by the way, also where I live in Ontario, is Niagara Falls, Ontario, is in between two of the Great Lakes, the one to the south being Lake Erie, and of course the one to the north being Lake Ontario.
1: Right. And you guys have the electricity that, Vermont and New Hampshire and New York and I don't know who else is getting it. What, Maine? Area power.
2: And the only way to get shipping, by the way, between those two lakes, between Lake Ontario and Lake Erie, is through the Welland Canal, which is entirely in Canada.
1: That's right.
2: And, millions of dollars of commerce flow through that canal every year.
1: That's right. And it's like the Panama Canal. It's got five or six locks in it, and it's all controlled by the Canadian government. It's all on Canadian property.
2: Yep.
1: And if that lock was
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4: NBC News Radio, I'm Scott Carb. In Las Vegas, a jury has reached a verdict of guilty against Dwayne Keefe D. Davis in the Tupac Shakur murder trial. Dwayne Keefe D. Davis had pled not guilty. He was accused of planning the 1996 drive-by shooting that claimed Tupac's life. That verdict just read inside a Las Vegas courtroom. Davis now faces life behind bars. He's the only person ever charged in the murder. Jury deliberations will resume Tuesday in the Massachusetts triple murder trial of Lindsay Clancy. They began their deliberations last Thursday. Clancy's admitted to strangling her three young children in 2023, but has pled guilty to three counts of first-degree murder. Prosecutors allege the killings were premeditated. The defense says Clancy was suffering from a postpartum psychotic break. Search and recovery efforts are underway in the Grand Canyon after flash flooding there killed at least two people and left more than a dozen others missing. A man's body was recovered along the Colorado River, though it's not clear when or where the second body was found. Police in New York City say one person was fatally stabbed in Times Square today, and the suspect was shot and killed by police.
5: Authorities are investigating the incident that happened around 4:30 p.m. on Monday in a tourist-heavy area near West 43rd Street and 7th Avenue. In videos posted to social media, a woman is seen holding two kitchen knives and was ordered to drop the weapons. Officers then opened fire after she started advancing towards them, swinging the knives. The New York Times reports she allegedly stabbed two people before the shooting, and one of those victims died at the hospital. In New York, I'm Lizzie Radabali.
4: Officials say the death toll is now more than 930 after destructive flooding in the Nepal-Tibet border region. And they say more than 4,400 people are still missing. The State Department says at least 85 Americans were still among the missing as of Sunday. Scott Carr, NBC News Radio.
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4: The NBC News foreign correspondent Matt Bradley and his team are recovering after being attacked in the occupied West Bank by Israeli settlers. Bradley says everyone on his team took hits when they were attacked by the settlers while interviewing a Palestinian woman named Ida.
7: Wielding sticks and throwing stones, they smashed the car's windshield, pummeled members of our team with sticks, and beat 51-year-old Ida unconscious.
4: He says the Israeli settlers drove up while he and his team were interviewing the Palestinian woman.
7: Israeli Prime Minister Benjamin Netanyahu condemned criminal acts of violence in the West Bank, a statement his office said included the attack on NBC. And the problem is now getting more attention from U.S. Ambassador to Israel Mike Huckabee.
4: Bradley says his team's now safe in Tel Aviv. The former embattled Republican New York Congressman George Santos is now banned from Kalshi for betting on himself. Wendy Swanson has that.
8: Santos was fined more than $70,000 by the prediction market for wagering he would not attend President Trump's State of the Union address after he announced he would be there. Kalshi said it handed Santos its first ever lifetime ban due to his lack of cooperation in its probe. Santos responded to the ban in a post on X saying, "Thanks for the lifetime ban from your gambling platform. Let's see how much longer you guys are around for." Santos was expelled from Congress in 2023 while under federal investigation for fraud.
4: As the Labor Day holiday weekend approaches, gas prices are back on the rise. AAA's reporting the national average cost of a regular gallon of gas is now $4.08. That's up a penny from yesterday. International soccer star Lionel Messi saying goodbye to the sport. The 39-year-old's announced his retirement from the Argentina national team in a post on Instagram Monday. Messi helped Argentina win the World Cup in 2022 and led the team to a second place finish at this summer's tournament. Scott Carr, NBC News Radio.
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12: Here's what we're talking about this week. Let's talk about the ramifications of the tax bill on Medicare and Medicaid.
14: Well, I think, you know, we're seeing some things unfold right now in terms of Medicaid, and we can talk more about that as well. But I think some of the things that are coming in the relatively short future are big cuts to Medicare and big cuts to all of the social safety net in this country. A concern about Medicare is that the budget, the way it will have to be set to meet this ridiculous tax cut that really gives most of the benefit to the most wealthy in this country, would be to trigger automatic spending cuts for Medicare that could total as much as $25 billion. Now, Congress at the moment is saying they're not going to do that until after the midterms. Well, that shouldn't be reassuring to any of us that they think they're going to wait to take a slap at benefits for seniors and the disabled who are on Medicare until after they get themselves back in office again. That is pretty disingenuous of them.
12: yes.
14: to set that kind of a timetable. So we all need to be very vigilant about saying Medicare needs to be not cut at all. In fact, there are other cuts that are of concern under Medicare, the limiting of how much physical therapy that patients are entitled to have, how many sessions they're entitled to have. This is ridiculous stuff. That should not be determined. Talk about the government getting involved in our health care. You know, the folks who argue for a market-based health care system seem to do so on the basis of you don't want the government doing your health care for you. And yet, if you're determining that a certain number of physical therapy will not be covered for seniors and the disabled, what if someone had a serious accident in early December and they're supposed to be continuing physical therapy? This is not okay.
15: And what about the individual mandate? So the tax law killed that. What's the impact of that going to be?
14: Well, the obvious impact of that is to drive premium costs up for everyone else, in part because there will be a certain number of people who say, hey, if I'm not required and I'm not penalized for not purchasing insurance, I'm not gonna. Usually the young and the healthy who feel like they don't need insurance, right, or that certain group of people who make a little too much to qualify for Medicaid, but don't make enough to afford the premium that's being offered to them may opt to go without.
15: Thanks for listening. You can find more information about these topics at nursetalksite.com or nationalnursesunited.org.
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16: While the production of my lowdown commentaries is high-tech, I confess that I'm antiquated. I still write each piece in longhand, applying my ballpoint to paper. This has caused bewildered glances from some who see me scribbling away in local coffee shops and bars. Recently, one fellow sidled up and whispered,
17: yep,
16: "Watch out! If they see you doing this, they'll haul you off to the Smithsonian." But we handwriters might not be as obsolete as the key tappers assume. A fast-spreading grassroots movement is calling for schools to re-emphasize the value of writing and printing by hand instead of being wholly dependent on machines. Already, 24 states, as varied as Mississippi and California, now require public schools to teach cursive writing in 3rd through 5th grades. This squares with new understanding of how brains absorb information. While keyboards are faster, the slower, more tactile act of handwriting creates longer-lasting comprehension of letters and better retention of the thoughts they convey. Neuroscientists find that rote keystrokes on a computer require little mental engagement, while physically drawing out words and ideas takes coordination of multiple areas of the brain to focus memory, eyes, and fingers on creating a written product. Just writing this piece conjured up a fond remembrance of my early childhood, sitting on the floor of our home learning to draw the ABCs, both print and cursive, on those line practice pads. It was both an artistic exercise and the development of a foundational tool for a life of learning. This is Jim Hightower saying, yes, computer literacy is an indispensable element of today's childhood curriculum, but so is the richer development of human thinking through putting pen to paper. So let's do both. Howdy-ho, folks, and thanks for tuning in to my Hightower Radio Commentaries. And guess what? There's even more Hightower waiting for you online. 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
1: Hey, welcome to the second hour of our program. On the line with us, our old friend Nikki Fried, the former Commissioner of Agriculture for the state of Florida, currently the chair of the Florida Democratic Party. FloridaDems.org is their website. Nikki Fried, N-I-K-K-I-F-R-I-E-D, over on Blue Sky and on social media. Nikki, welcome back to the program. It's great to have you with us again. It's been too long.
2: Thank you. It's been way too long, and thanks for having me back.
1: Sure enough. So tell us about how Donald Trump's U.S. Department of Agriculture has wrecked our America's food supply while allowing or maybe even encouraging prices to explode.
2: Yeah, Tom, you know, this is something that impacts everybody, you know, across the state, whether you're a country, whether you're a Republican, Democrat, independent, not registered. And so what they did last year is they cut all of these regulators out of the Department of Agriculture, the USDA, FDA. And so we have changed the way that we are actually processing the food that we can eat. I mean, how many? I think we had over 160 different recalls across the entire country. I think today was tofu. And so we are sitting in a really serious situation. And now we're getting the deregulation of processing meat and the importing of foreign meat from whether it was Argentina or a whole list of other countries that they are not disclosing to the American people. They really have screwed up the supply chain of our food, increasing the cost and putting a lot of farmers and ranchers out of business. They're barely holding on beforehand, and everything he is doing is making things more difficult for our farmers and ranchers.
1: Yeah, for sure. You know, there are two models about how to deal with things like food safety. The European model, which we adopted in large part after Sinclair Lewis's novel, The Jungle, back in the day that horrified people. It was about the meatpacking industry. This is like, what, back in 1912, something like that? The European model is the precautionary principle. In other words, we inspect everything and we make sure everything is safe and you don't have to worry. The libertarian model is you wait until some business does something horrible to kill somebody or make somebody sick, and then you let people sue them, or then you react to that. In other words, you be reactive rather than proactive. And, you know, we've kind of gone back and forth. It seems like every Democratic administration strengthens, you know, our oversight of our food supply and reduces the number of these recalls. And every Republican administration, at least in my memory, seems like we see an explosion of these kind of things. Doesn't this whole thing reflect a fundamental difference of opinion, as it were, about how best to govern a country and protect its people?
2: Yeah, absolutely. And you saw it in Project 2025. I mean, they laid this out, what they wanted to do as far as gutting the regulations in our industries, not just in you know, USDA, but obviously all the regulations across the entire country and all the different departments. And so what this does is puts people in harm's way. You know, people go to the food store. They need proof in their labeling. I mean, that's something that we dealt with inside the Department of Agriculture here in the state of Florida. It is the labeling of not only the origins of food, where it's processed, because people want, the consumers have a right to know what is in their food. Has it been inspected? Is it safe for consumption? And especially as people have all types of allergies and other types of conditions, that they need to know what's in their food. And so we have had a very robust system of checks and balances. And of course, those involved in the agriculture industry are always, you know, lobbying up in Washington, D.C., trying to change some of these regulations to make it a little bit easier. But at the end of the day, we have to make sure that the food supply here in our country is safe. And this is a national security issue. That if we are importing food from whether it's a, you know, overseas or even from, you know, the USMCA down in Mexico, we need to make sure that our food is safe for consumption. And so the more that we are importing things like the beef, and not only just on the safety aspects, but different bugs and different types of insects that get carried in other parts of the world, that will have a drastic impact on American agriculture. We've been dealing with this here in the state of Florida. Citrus greening has almost decimated our citrus industry because of a fruit fly that came over from another country into our ports and got into our agriculture supply chain. So some of our agriculture commodities are not resilient to some of the international bugs and pests that come into the ports. This is why we have inspectors. This is why we have to make sure that we are inspecting what comes in and that we are protecting our food supply, because the last thing we want to do is give our national security over to the rest of the world.
1: So one of the things Donald Trump is, we're speaking with Nikki Fried, the former Commissioner of Agriculture for the state of Florida, currently the chair of the Florida Democratic Party. One of the things Donald Trump is most freaked out about is the fact that grocery prices are exploding. A week or so ago, seemed to discover that there's this word called groceries. And isn't it a beautiful word? And like he never knew existed, just like he never knew that dumb was spelled with a B at the end. In any case, his solution to the rising price of beef, which is in part, by the way, and I'd love to hear your thoughts on this, apparently the result of our no longer testing for the screwworm. That was $1 million testing, a year testing program that has now, once it was canceled by DOGE, I believe, is now leading to $1 billion necessary response to stop the screwworm down in Texas. But basically, because we've got high beef prices here in the United States now, he wants to import beef from some foreign country. He's refusing to say what the country is, although he's in tight with Milei down in Argentina. And I understand that Argentinian beef has recently been busted by other countries for containing an antibiotic, a growth-promoting antibiotic that's actually toxic to human beings. So what do we know about this, if anything?
2: We don't, and that's the whole point, is that we don't know what other countries used in order to produce their cattle and produce their meat, and what happens at the processing plants, and that we do have strict regulations here in this country to produce safety measures that other countries try to cut corners, producing different types of product lines, and so this is something that it, again, goes into the fact that they cut all of these regulations, all of the people in part of the regulations last year, and it's making people sick here in the United States. And this is really something that the cattlemen have come after and said this is not with the future of the industry. And then I think that Donald Trump came up with a word that he knows now is cold storage, and says that people can just use cold storage plants in order to protect their meats. But the reality is the cold storage processing is still not 100% accurate. And for the most part, most of our smaller farmers and ranchers don't have the capacity to buy a cold storage units and to do it that way. They are just making an absolute mess with the very basics, which is, you know, the basics of our pyramid of life. Food is on the very bottom. And the fact that we're failing there is a travesty. And because he didn't want to put good regulations into place to reduce the actual cost of the groceries, he's actually making it much more expensive. And the other thing that he's also doing is hurting the economics of our country when it comes to even here in Florida. We have now the tariffs with Canada. Florida agriculture exports to Canada $1 billion a year. It is our largest exporter. And so if Canada is having all of these tariffs on American products, it's going to hurt Florida agriculture and the producers who are used to this supply chain and being able to bring those resources in here. And once that agriculture doesn't have the financial resources to plant, keep their farms open, keeping the ranches open, those farms are gone forever. This isn't like you get to choose to get off for 5 years and sell it to some developer and then get your land back. This is something that is going to have a drastic impact on Florida's economy. And this is just a snippet of what's happening in agriculture across the country. Everything from tariffs to destruction of the USA aid, which was $3 billion of American agriculture, to SNAP benefits, which again, Florida and American agriculture provide the food for SNAP. Then you've got the fertilizer situation coming out of, first started with the Ukrainian war and now with the strait that people aren't able to get their fertilizer. And then, of course, ICE raids and immigration shutdowns. So agriculture right now is in a really not in a great place. And it's unfortunate that we do not have a commander-in-chief, a president who understands the market and understands what it needs, what he needs to do to protect not only our economy, but also our food supply.
1: Yeah, and not to mention the hit to the, your tourism industry in Florida, which is huge, from pissed off Canadians. It takes a lot to piss off a Canadian. I had one call just a little bit ago.
2: They are pissed. They are pissed and they are not coming here. I think we have an 18% decrease in tourism right now in Florida.
1: Yeah.
2: So again, we are just in this economic free fall, and the president is talking about changing names of lakes and names on buildings and his ballroom. And meanwhile, the basics.
1: It's pathetic.
2: Yep, it's pretty pathetic.
1: It is really, truly. So is it true that when you go to the U.S. Department of Agriculture's website and you look for the food labeling requirements for meat and poultry and egg products that, have been there forever, as far as I know, that now you just get an error message?
2: Yeah, I did it myself last week. I went on to see, you know, again, that hearing from the Secretary of Agriculture saying that they're not going to disclose where the meat is coming from, which countries are it's coming from. I went on to the USDA's website to look again of like the truth in labeling requirements that are putting on every piece of food that goes into that is sold at a store. That page is an error and not there anymore. And I don't know exactly when it got taken down, but I think that is an exact example of the state of affairs at the USDA.
1: Yeah, it's

0: You were promised something. Work hard, play by the rules, and you'd own a home, raise a family, retire with dignity. I mean, that was the deal, right? It was called the American dream. So what happened to it? Well, here's the truth nobody told you. It didn't die, it was killed. And we know who did it, when they did it, and how they got away with it for almost 150 years. It starts with a lie buried in a court case way back in 1886, and it runs straight through Ronald Reagan and his administration. And it's still robbing you blind right now. This wasn't bad luck. It was a crime. Who Killed the American Dream? The Greatest Political Crime Ever Told is the new book by me, Tom Hartman. It's available at fine bookstores everywhere. It's time that you knew who did it. Who Killed the American Dream? The Greatest Political Crime Ever Told by Tom Hartman.
1: The American middle class is on its deathbed. Ordinary folks who put in a solid day's work can no longer afford to buy a house, send their kids to college, or even get sick. If you're not a CEO, you're probably screwed. In his latest book, Screwed, The Undeclared War Against the Middle Class and What We Can Do About It by Tom Hartman, Air America host Tom Hartman shows how the middle class, a product of democracy 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
2: What's one of your favorite memories?
3: Let's see. 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We saw the most beautiful corals. I remember thinking they were waving at us as they moved with the ocean. And then there were all these amazing fish. They kind of reminded me of tropical birds. They were so bright and colorful, just darting all over the place like birds in the sky. I'll never forget it. It completely changed the way I look at the ocean.
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0: 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Came for strangers. Welcome back. 23 minutes past the hour, and Putin, there's some just wild news, wild stuff in the news right now. It looks like Putin is on the verge of opening a major new phase in the Ukraine war. Ever since Donald Trump cut off all of the American weaponry, defensive weaponry to Ukraine, the Patriot missiles that we were using, I believe they're called Patriots, yeah, I'm pretty sure, that we were using to shoot their missiles and even their ultrasonic missiles out of the sky. And now they're just pounding Ukraine. And every single night they kill another 10, 20, 30 people and blow up another, you know, critical part of Ukraine's infrastructure. Most all of it now is focused on the capital city. And this is from the Daily Star in the UK. Russian President Vladimir Putin is reportedly plotting a terrifying final gambit to crush Ukraine as the tyrant ramps up threats towards the United Kingdom. Now, his threats toward the UK are particularly wild. Ukraine has been using British-made long-range missiles to attack some of Russia's energy infrastructure. They have been very, very careful to not bomb civilian sites. The Russians, on the other hand, are literally committing war crimes every single day. Vladimir Putin, you know, belongs in a prison, according to the International Criminal Court. Additionally, Putin is reportedly preparing to unleash a 300,000 troop hammer blow and crank up sabotage attacks on NATO while issuing direct military threats aimed at Great Britain. And this comes after Andy Burnham, the new Prime Minister of the United Kingdom, said that the UK would give Ukraine declassified blueprints so that Kyiv could manufacture long-range Storm Shadow cruise missiles. Dmitry Peskov is the official spokesman for Putin, and he said that's adding fuel to the fire. And Burnham responded by saying, well, who started this fire? That's the question, isn't it? He said. Russian officers, this is according to both Western and Ukrainian assessments, Russian military officers have already begun quietly testing and rehearsing emergency mobilizations and call-up procedures. So it looks like Putin is getting ready to invoke a draft, a serious draft. And they want to overwhelm Ukraine before winter comes. Russian Foreign Ministry spokesperson Maria Zakharova warned British military facilities and equipment, quote, in Ukraine and beyond its borders could become legitimate targets. Kremlin advisor Andrei Fedorov went further, suggesting drone and missile component factories inside Britain could face attacks from unknown sources. He says, yeah, unknown sources in quotes. And, you know, this as the Russians hit a warehouse west of Kyiv and killed 38 people. Four people are still missing. It was the deadliest strike this year. Russian strikes on Kyiv on Saturday killed a two-year-old girl and injured 12 others. You know, it's getting really, really rough for Ukraine, as we heard from our war correspondent the other day, Phil Itner. Ukraine is preparing for further talks with representatives of the U.S., Donald Trump, with the U.S. President Donald Trump. Of course they are. You know, Putin talks to Trump every 2 weeks. You know, he's got to give him his instructions. He's mentoring him in how to destroy America. A NATO official on Sunday said that Russia is stepping up hybrid acts in Europe. Ay, ay, ay. This has all the hallmarks of the early stages of World War III. It's pretty bizarre. Meanwhile, fascism alert, Trump's macho movement finds its latest enemy, vegan men. Really? Stick around. We'll be right back with that in your calls. Stay tuned.
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0: Defending America from the weapons of mass deception. I'll be right back with you.

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0: 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Watch the factories leave this town. Welcome back. 35 minutes past the hour. Picking up your calls here. Dave in Federal Way, Washington. Hey, Dave, what's on your mind today?
1: Hey, not too much, Tom. Well, you know, World War III. You already went over it a little bit.
0: Yeah.
1: In Iran, they use this PrSM missile. I say they because no one's sure who fired it at Lemaird. And it appears that PrSM missile hit like a bunch of civilians. There was an IRGC.
0: What are you talking about here? I'm okay, unfamiliar with this. I'm sorry.
1: That's okay. The PrSM missile is a new generation of the ATACMS. It is a surface-to-surface missile.
0: It's an American missile.
1: Yes, it's American and Australian, but here's the thing. There's speculation from the media that is being that it was used by Israel. All right. And Brad Cooper of CENTCOM has denied the US used it. And
0: is this used the one that hit that island yesterday? Is that what you're talking about?
1: No. This happened a while back. Not too many people paid attention to it, but okay. it fired an anti-personnel variant. It killed a bunch of people. It fired like metal fragmentation over a wide area.
0: Whoa.
1: Now, here's the reason why I bring this up and why this is relevant is because I think that's why Radcliffe was in Moscow. Look, the Russians have always said they will use. They said for 20 years, Tom. They said they have no choice. NATO outnumbers them 5-1. Okay, they said if NATO gets involved in Russian territory militarily, they are going to use tactical nukes. All right, the right wing in America is already playing it down. Every time they talk about this tactical nuke threat, they say much, much, much smaller. As a matter of fact, even some conventional munitions are just as deadly. Okay, they're playing down the use of tactical nuclear weapons.
0: So they're pre-approving Putin's use of tactical nukes.
1: I believe Hegseth has hired a bunch of right-wing influencers.
0: Oh, okay? We know that now. They got out of this weekend.
1: Right. And what they're doing is they're conditioning Americans to accept this, what I believe will be an uncontrollable ladder of escalation. Because the difference between a tactical nuke and a strategic nuke, whatever. It depends on where it lands, Tom. It depends on who it lands on.
0: Who
1: it lands on.
0: Yeah.
1: And this can create an out of control ladder of escalation. And frankly, I just don't think Hegseth and frankly anybody right now, even
0: I agree with you. Hegseth is not up to the task, and the generals who were, he's fired because he only wants generals who will do whatever he says, and so he's decapitated the senior leadership of the Army, the Air Force, the Marine Corps, and the Navy. It's just pathetic. Dave, thanks for pointing all that out. That was well done. By the way, I promised you a story here on the other side of the break, and I slid right by it and took a call. Let me just quickly share it with you, and then back to your calls. This is bizarre. The Republicans have decided that the way to beat a Democrat is to call him a vegan, or her. In this case, these are all hims. They're going after James Tallarico. Donald Trump said, he's a vegan. Ken Paxton's trying to call him Tofu Tallarico. And Tallarico's rebuttal is, you know, I've been eating barbecue since before Ken Paxton's first indictment. This is, it gets even weirder. Ken Paxton also claimed that Tallarico is, quote, a vegan who thinks God is non-binary. Well, so somebody asked the Vatican, you know, is God a man or a woman? And they said, no, God is neither man nor woman. So God indeed is non-binary. Somebody tell Ken Paxton, right? And at least according to the Vatican. Meanwhile, Republicans had, this is from Emma Beddington over on The Guardian. Republicans have been also digging up past pro-plant statements from Colorado Congressman candidate Manny Rutenel. He was described on X by Republicans as a far-left vegan activist who wants to end animal agriculture. Not true, by the way. Other Dems have been accused of liking animals and eating plants. Arizona congressional candidate Amish Shah has been attacked for his, quote, wacky liberal agenda pushing vegan policies. And Lindsey James in Iowa got the heat for just supporting Meatless Monday. And the important thing about this, I think, that somebody needs to say out loud is that the single most number one thing that you can do to reduce your impact, your carbon impact on planet Earth, is not buying an electric car or putting solar panels on your roof or refusing to fly on a jet airplane or not taking a cruise or a vacation trip across the country. None of those things have anywhere near as much impact on reducing your carbon footprint, your personal carbon footprint, as the one single thing of not eating meat and dairy products. If you simply stop eating meat and dairy products, you have gone from being a major burden to the planet to being only a minor one, even, you know, with all the other, these other lifestyle things. That's the single most powerful thing you can do to reduce your impact on planet Earth. And James Tallarico back in 2022 correctly pointed that out. And Republicans are now beating him up with that. It's wild. Animal production, meat production alone accounts for 60% of agriculture's greenhouse gas emissions. 60%. And agriculture is huge. So what's on your mind, Paul, in Kitt Ridge, Colorado? Hey, Paul, what's up?
2: I have an idea regarding organ donor, the organ donor situation.
0: Donor?
2: We have 300.
0: Oh, organ donors. I see. Okay.
2: Organ
0: yeah.
2: donors.
0: Yeah, I thought you meant state of Oregon. You mean organs like livers.
2: There you go. We have 300,000 men and women incarcerated with life sentences without the possibility of parole. We have an organ donor list that stretches out for years. We approach those men who and women who are incarcerated and offer them the opportunity to voluntarily die, and we would harvest their organs for the use of people who want to live.
0: That is about as dystopian as you can get, Paul. I mean, I would much rather see prison reform like they have in Norway, where people are treated decently, and when they return to society, they've not turned into stone cold killers.
2: Let me expound a little bit on that, if I may. If we approach these 300,000 incarcerated individuals and offer them the opportunity to do something good and repay back to society that which they've punished, let's say. And let's say we only get 10% participation. That would involve 30,000 individuals volunteering to surrender their lives for the use of other people. What we would offer them is the opportunity for all of their grandchildren to go to a state-sponsored college for free.
0: Well, that should be available to everybody anyway.
2: Not for free. It costs money. I know.
0: It should be. It should be free. It is in pretty much every other developed country. Paul, I'm going to move along. I get your argument. I just I don't think America would ever buy it. It's a little over the top. But I get it. Thank you, Paul. Morris in Inglewood, California. Hey, Morris, what's on your mind today?
3: Well, I know I've got just 30 seconds, Tom. I'm going to talk about Canada for a minute. Canada had better employ some soft language when they're dealing with this guy Trump. No national speeches. Please do not poke the bear. Canada needs to remember, they don't have an army, and this guy is looking to talk about Trump for a reason to employ martial law. Now, he can't get it in Iran, but he might be able to get it in Canada. And who's going to stop him if he decides to occupy Alberta? If he decides to send some troops up there, Tom?
0: Canada does have an army, Morris. In fact, their soldiers died beside ours in Afghanistan and Iraq.
3: Oh, thank you for that, Tom. Jesus, thank you. I didn't know that they had an army big enough to fight us. I didn't think they had one big. I know they got a.
0: Well, it's you know, I mean, you know, it's a country of fewer than 40 million people, so you know, I doubt that their army could fight us, but they might be able to repel a minor invasion.
3: Well, I'm going to come back to my point then, because you know this guy, he'll do anything, Tom. What he's looking for is to employ martial law. One thing that you and I understand, Tom. Nobody else in the country understands it, but you and I know this. This man is on a mission to decimate the United States of America as we know it.
0: I agree.
3: Okay, and people don't want to accept that.
0: He's not just trying to destroy America, Morris. He's doing it.
3: I'm going to give you an amen on that, brother. I don't know if you go to church or not, but you're going to get an amen. And check this out. When Kushner met with Jeffries, we were all trying to figure out what's going on with that. Why would Jeffries meet with the Zionists? Because Jeffries has agreed to put a Zionist in charge of the Foreign Affairs Committee. Look to see who gets that appointment, Tom, down the road.
0: Yeah.
3: I'm going to talk to you later. Thank you for telling me that Canada got a military.
0: Okay. Talk to you later. Sure enough, Morris. Good talking to you. Wow. A lot there. 45 minutes past the hour. I'll be back with more of your thoughts, your calls, in just a moment. It's the Tom Hartman Program, the place where despair is not an option. We'll be right back.

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1: Canada also has the Mounties, and you don't mess with the Mounties. Dudley Do-Right, you know? You've seen him, right?

0: One of the most important and often misunderstood aspects of the American experiment is this. The founders created a secular constitution. 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The United States began as a rebellion against monarchy and the doctrine of divine right, against the idea that political power should be tied to religion. 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Hey friends, Tom Hartman here to tell you about my brand new book. It's called The Tom Hartman Reader. Tom Hartman Reader is unlike any of my other books. It's a collection of my best and most revealing writings that I think you need to know. Tom Hartman Reader covers everything from my fierce commitment to Jeffersonian democracy to my steadfast opposition to the corporatization of America. Also, it more clearly identifies the root cause of so many of our social and environmental ills. The Tom Hartman Reader will give you essential information and explore solutions to questions like, how do we keep our schools from treating children like assembly line products? Why is it that attention deficit disorder is not an affliction? Or what cloudy Germany can teach us about solar energy? And much, much more. Not only will you gain vital substance on a wide range of topics in the book, but the Tom Hartman Reader will inspire you to action. 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Inspiration, insight, and action. The Tom Hartman Reader.
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2: "To discover brilliant, innovative, creative, and original thinking is one of life's rare privileges. To discover that such a thinker has focused on the most critical of all issues facing our species is encouraging. Because The Last Hours of Ancient Sunlight is a seminal work offering a viewpoint original yet ancient, I see our situation today in a new light. And because of the scope and depth of this work, I find it inspiring as well as disturbing. A rather exhausted superlative in praise of Tom Hartman's book, The Prophet's Way, which I rightly called the most important book I've ever read. But now I find the sequel calling for equal praise, since the issue here addresses the whole of our species, and indeed all species.
1: The Last Hours of Ancient Sunlight, The Fate of the World and What We Can Do Before It's Too Late by Tom Hartman, in bookstores everywhere.

0: 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It really means a lot to us.
1: 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We were raised on. Welcome back. 9 minutes before the hour. Picking up your calls here, Ellen in Sun City, West Arizona. Hey, Ellen, what's up?
2: Hi, good morning. Thank you for taking my call.
1: My pleasure.
2: Okay, Donald Trump is a jerk, and he's not smart enough to orchestrate any of the things he's done. All right, when you listen to regular network news, they feed into it. Oh, Donald Trump did this, Donald Trump did that. Who's really behind all this? Is this a new world order? Is it happening around the world? I know Russell Vogt from Project 2025 is behind it. What's going on in the entire world? Are they turning us into little robots? Tom Hartman, you're the guy that has the answers. So
1: there,
2: speak.
1: There is, Ellen, in my humble opinion, a worldwide conspiracy of billionaires who are imposing neoliberalism, neofascism, arguably, but certainly neoliberalism on country after country after country in order to drive down their tax rates, reduce regulation on their companies, and increase their own personal wealth and political power, and also to do away with rules that prevent billionaires from owning politicians or you know, funding their campaigns. It has been successful here through five corrupt Republicans on the U.S. Supreme Court via Citizens United and other decisions. And it's starting to have significant success in other European countries and Central American countries and even some South American countries. You see this with Milei down in Argentina, for example. You know, we saw it with Bolsonaro in Brazil, although he's out now and we're back to Lula, thankfully. But yeah, there absolutely is a worldwide bill.
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4: NBC News Radio, I'm Scott Carr. In Las Vegas, a jury has reached a verdict of guilty against Dwayne Keefe D. Davis in the Tupac Shakur murder trial. Dwayne Keefe D. Davis had pled not guilty. He was accused of planning the 1996 drive-by shooting that claimed Tupac's life. That verdict just read inside a Las Vegas courtroom. Davis now faces life behind bars. He's the only person ever charged in the murder. Jury deliberations will resume Tuesday in the Massachusetts triple murder trial of Lindsay Clancy. They began their deliberations last Thursday. Clancy's admitted to strangling her three young children in 2023, but has pled guilty to three counts of first-degree murder. Prosecutors allege the killings were premeditated. The defense says Clancy was suffering from a postpartum psychotic break. Search and recovery efforts are underway in the Grand Canyon after flash flooding there killed at least two people and left more than a dozen others missing. A man's body was recovered along the Colorado River, though it's not clear when or where the second body was found. Police in New York City say one person was fatally stabbed in Times Square today, and the suspect was shot and killed by police.
5: Authorities are investigating the incident that happened around 4:30 p.m. on Monday in a tourist-heavy area near West 43rd Street and 7th Avenue. In videos posted to social media, a woman is seen holding two kitchen knives and was ordered to drop the weapons. Officers then opened fire after she started advancing towards them, swinging the knives. The New York Times reports she allegedly stabbed two people before the shooting, and one of those victims died at the hospital. In New York, I'm Lizzie Radabali.
4: Officials say the death toll is now more than 930 after destructive flooding in the Nepal-Tibet border region. And they say more than 4,400 people are still missing. The State Department says at least 85 Americans were still among the missing as of Sunday. Scott Carr, NBC News Radio.
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4: The NBC News foreign correspondent Matt Bradley and his team are recovering after being attacked in the occupied West Bank by Israeli settlers. Bradley says everyone on his team took hits when they were attacked by the settlers while interviewing a Palestinian woman named Ida.
7: Wielding sticks and throwing stones, they smashed the car's windshield, pummeled members of our team with sticks, and beat 51-year-old Ida unconscious.
4: He says the Israeli settlers drove up while he and his team were interviewing the Palestinian woman.
7: Israeli Prime Minister Benjamin Netanyahu condemned criminal acts of violence in the West Bank, a statement his office said included the attack on NBC. And the problem is now getting more attention from U.S. Ambassador to Israel Mike Huckabee.
4: Bradley says his team's now safe in Tel Aviv. The former embattled Republican New York Congressman George Santos is now banned from Kalshi for betting on himself. Wendy Swanson has that.
8: Santos was fined more than $70,000 by the prediction market for wagering he would not attend President Trump's State of the Union address after he announced he would be there. Kalshi said it handed Santos its first ever lifetime ban due to his lack of cooperation in its probe. Santos responded to the ban in a post on X saying, "Thanks for the lifetime ban from your gambling platform. Let's see how much longer you guys are around for." Santos was expelled from Congress in 2023 while under federal investigation for fraud.
4: As the Labor Day holiday weekend approaches, gas prices are back on the rise. AAA's reporting the national average cost of a regular gallon of gas is now $4.08. That's up a penny from yesterday. International soccer star Lionel Messi saying goodbye to the sport. The 39-year-old's announced his retirement from the Argentina national team in a post on Instagram Monday. Messi helped Argentina win the World Cup in 2022 and led the team to a second place finish at this summer's tournament. Scott Carr, NBC News Radio.
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10: Five, four, three, two, one.
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12: A confirmed attack is taking place against the United States. Aliens from an unknown location have been reported in multiple states.
13: We are controlling transmission.
14: There is another world that awaits, far beyond what we can see and feel. A place that's anything but

0: work has included the recovery of downed UAP of non-human origin.
1: Revealing how he retrieved alien craft.
2: What did you see?
0: I saw an egg.
1: How it changed his life forever.
0: What we call a psionic component to the research and development of the UAP program.
1: And how he plans to do it again for the world to see.
0: The skies are not classified. Your conscience can't be redacted.
1: His account, corroborated by his colleagues, and his injuries sustained during these operations, confirmed by a Stanford professor.
3: My personal experience is that there's something here.
1: Will the truth set him free, or will it get him killed?
2: People have been murdered.
0: That seems to be the case.
4: Well, about that UAP whistleblower, after those words left my mouth last week on the program, I got several emails from several of you wanting to know if and when we were going to discuss it. Tonight is the night. Yes, indeed, there is another whistleblower who has come forward on the same network that leaked, aired the interview with David Grush the summer before last, which led to, of course, a congressional briefing, or actually that one technically a hearing. News Nation again back with an exclusive interview. We could argue that the network, although maybe obscure and not everybody seems to know where to find it, has done more than much of the mainstream in pushing this topic forward. In this case, U.S. Air Force veteran by the name of Jacob Barber, who you heard there, revealed his involvement in a covert government program that was tasked with retrieving unidentified aerial phenomenon, as it's known, or back in the day, flying saucers, UFOs, were all talking about the same thing. Barber, who has served as a helicopter pilot, talked about an operation where he and his team recovered an object that was shaped like an egg, didn't have a visible engine in which to be able to power or propel itself. And apparently high-ranking military officials have identified this as being non-human technology. There's also video footage to accompany these claims, which we haven't had in the past. And also testimonies from, in this case, three other veterans who went on camera to vouch for Mr. Barber, whose account aligns with previous allegations that we have heard by other whistleblowers, by the name of David Grush, of course, who was the first individual who came forward to News Nation in June of 2023, and then before Congress appeared a month later in a congressional hearing. Also, Lou Elizondo, former member of the task force, who's just written a book and has recently appeared in a briefing before members of Congress. So all of these whistleblowers have pretty much said much of the same, that secret government UFO retrieval programs flat out exist. However, Barber's case is a little bit different because he actually distinguishes himself by asserting direct participation in these operations. He claims, I mean, not only to be involved, but actually to be one of the individuals who carried out one of these recoveries. In a case, in this specific one, an egg-shaped object, but also what he calls an eight-gon, an object split into eight different pieces as he saw it from above, because again, he's a helicopter pilot coming down from above onto this object, where in the case of the egg, some sort of wire or rope was lowered and attached in some capacity to the egg. And that's what we see in the video. Now, the Department of Defense, when asked to comment on all of this, has said that they have not found anything to verify or substantiate any of these claims, which is very similar to what they have said before on this subject. In this exclusive footage that News Nation shared in a televised program on Saturday night, It shows the retrieval of an egg-shaped object during what is said to be a UAP recovery or retrieval operation. Now, Barber has requested that the entire 2.5-hour interview that Ross Coulthart did with him be released, and he says that the network has agreed to do so. If we only saw less than 40 minutes, and that was the amount of the primetime special, including some time for background and other contributors, so it was not even maybe a half hour of what he had to say, I'm guessing. There's a lot more to come, and he said a lot. And certainly, the lead-in to the show tonight encapsulates much of that. Is not only did he participate in the recovery of these two specific objects that he came ready to talk about on the program, but also recounts physically getting sick and also making some sort of connection with this object and whatever or whoever might be piloting it or had piloted it or is observing from afar, some sort of a telepathic connection, but then also getting so sick, having to go to the hospital after an operation like this. Signs very similar to radiation poisoning. So what else will he say when the full interview is released, if it is released? Wouldn't be surprised if there is some information that cannot, for security reasons, be shared. And so there may be measures that could be taken to prevent that from being aired, if you catch my drift. Say a visit by the Men in Black or the CIA or somebody of the kind that prevents that from happening. We'll have to see if the whole thing is released and what it actually comes to be with that additional part of the interview. The threat of individuals who have spoken about this is not to be underestimated. It has been stated before that individuals have felt threatened, that have been threatened for their involvement, and while getting too close to the secrets. And you might say, protection from what? Well, there have been countless cases of, individuals being intimidated or even worse, flat out taken off the map for getting too close to the truth. There have even been individuals that have been injured in encounters with UFOs, and as was discussed during the congressional proceeding late last year, when Luis Elizondo replied to Nancy Mace's question, yes, there have been payouts to individuals who have been injured through UAP or UFO encounters. So this is not fantasy land, and more and more this information is coming out. And we'll discuss that tonight. I'm Jeremy Scott from the cold, dark depths of a secret dungeon somewhere deep in the remote Pacific Northwest.

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0: It's no surprise why there needs to be a Whistleblower Protection Act, because people who do blow the whistle on UAPs are facing threats and worse. Threats against their life, and sometimes these are carried out. In fact, what I was also referring to before the break was dialogue that happened in November in the second hearing involving individuals on record about the topic of UAPs, including former intelligence official Luis Elizondo responding to Congresswoman Nancy Mace.
1: Has the government conducted secret UAP crash retrieval programs, yes or no?
2: Yes.
1: Okay, were they designed to identify and reverse engineer alien craft, yes or no?
2: Yes.
1: Does the U.S. government have any reverse... okay, we already answered that question about retrieval programs. Do any U.S. contractors have the same?
2: I would prefer to address that in a closed session, ma'am.
1: Okay. In your book, you mentioned government employees who've been injured by UAPs, placed on leave, and receiving government compensation for their injuries. Is that correct?
2: That is correct.
1: How can the government deny we have recovered craft if they're paying people because they've been injured by recovered craft?
2: Ma'am, that's a great question. That's why I think we're here again, because I've seen the documentation by the U.S. government for several of these individuals who have sustained injuries as a result of a UAP incident.
0: Now, these could be encounters, say like Travis Walton had, where he was hit with a laser beam and knocked unconscious for all intents and purposes and taken. Could be from an experience on board the craft where something was done to this person and they suffered harm. Or radiation burn just from getting too close to this technology. The list goes on. And, of course, the threat of just, as I said, knowing too much and being taken out for knowing too much. And here is our government who is paying people who have been injured in some capacity, in maybe one of these scenarios, or even from other scenarios in which we can only fathom. Our guest tonight on the program, we want to welcome in at this point Earl Gray Anderson, a ufologist who serves as the Mutual UFO Network State Director of Southern California, in addition to being a member of the STAR Team and Experiencer Resource Team. He has investigated a ton of cases of high strangeness and also experienced those of his own. So, well-versed on the topic and interested to see what he has to say tonight. Earl, welcome back to the program. It's good to have you back.
3: Hi there, Jeremy. It's good to see you.
0: Absolutely, virtually. High five.
3: Yeah.
0: So tell us what you make of the claims of Mr. Barber.
3: You know, I'm taking them quite seriously, to tell you the truth. When I first heard the report, as it was first announced to the public, there wasn't a whole lot of information. And, you know, as an egg-shaped craft, that's not the first case of an egg-shaped craft. I mean, the famous Lonnie Zamora craft was technically egg-shaped.
0: New Mexico, you know, police officer.
3: Yeah, New Mexico police officer case, one of Dr. Hynek's favorite cases, actually. You know, it was egg-shaped. It had like a little tripod, or I guess little landing legs underneath it of some sort.
0: Sure.
3: But virtually the same shape. I know that there was one case that was reported from a whistleblower a long, long time ago that was supposedly at Wright-Patterson Base in 1946 is the year that was egg-shaped as well. That it's not an uncommon shape for a UFO. What really stood out for me about this gentleman's testimony was the psionic involvement that he mentioned. Mm-hmm. I've heard very, very similar reports from, you know, quite a

0: where he had an encounter with a craft, with beings, and he said that he felt so much love being radiated towards him that he felt he had PTSD after that encounter, not because he was so frightened, but because he missed the feeling of such love that came from those beings. So, you know, taking all these other cases into account, you know, I look for markers from case to case, repeating scenarios and repeating testimony from different people. Usually I look for, you know, hopefully from very good witnesses. And that is a thing, what he described. And that, for that reason, specifically, I'm taking it very seriously.
1: You've heard that from other experiencers?
0: Yes. Yes, I have.
1: And yes, have you experienced that yourself?
0: I have never experienced what they described about that, the feeling of great love emanating towards them. You know, my wife and I did have an experience 10 years ago, kind of knocked me off of my feet. I didn't expect it to happen. But in our case, there was a telepathic message that we both received at the same time that was not spoken, but we both heard it in our head like a loudspeaker. So I do know what that is like. But what this Jake gentleman, barber gentleman described about the love emanating towards him, I have heard that from other, you know, I heard the same story from another military guy, a Navy gentleman, who he was taken through the decks of a destroyer. He was en route between Japan and I believe Guam, and he had an experience where he was taken up by these beings into low Earth orbit, he said, that he was shown possible futures for the Earth, like a nuclear exchange, ecological disasters. And it was as though these beings were waiting for his reaction. And the way he reacted was with horror and then compassion and empathy. And it, to him, it seemed like they were waiting for his response. And once he gave his response, he felt flooded with this great love and acceptance, like this. He described it as a hug, like a psychic hug. And then he was taken back to his rack in the ship, and you know, he carried on his trip to Guam. So anyway, it reminds me. I noticed these markers in common with other cases that I've had, and they're similar, and so I have to take Mr. Barber's testimony very seriously, right, just what he described.
1: Also tonight we have with us director and producer of dozens of independent documentaries, including many of the strange variety, Jeremy Norrie. One of his latest films is Shadow Operations, UFO Crash Retrieval Evidence and Cover-Up, which of course dives really deep into this with a expert on UFO crashes, Michael Schratt. Welcome, Jeremy. Your initial reaction to the story of Jacob Barber, please.
2: Yeah, I had a similar reaction to Earl. You know, he said a lot of things that were really hard to believe, but he seemed like he was being honest about everything. And I've, like Earl said, we've heard of these egg-shaped craft in the documentary that we made. Earl is actually the producer on the Shadow Operations film. He introduced me to Michael, and Michael told us about all these different stories, and some of those are egg-shaped crafts too. And like the telepathic nature of the communication, I have another documentary. I have a few documentaries that kind of touch on that subject in a variety of ways. So that kind of experience is common in all kinds of different varieties.
1: All right, hold that thought. We'll be back with Jeremy Norrie and also Earl Grey Anderson on our program tonight, talking about the UFO whistleblower who has come forward with a new video of an egg-shaped UFO recovery operation. I'm Jeremy Scott, somewhere between the paranormal and the abnormal.
3: Considered by most, optimized curcumin is one of the few bioavailable

0: and highly absorbable curcumin products on the market. Hi, I'm Dr. Mitch. Since most chronic diseases have inflammation, our optimized curcumin seems to be a perfect addition to any nutritional program. It makes sense to me that preventing or reducing inflammation is a key component to our overall health. The Mayo Clinic found that curcumin can decrease swelling and inflammation, has antioxidant properties, and research suggests that curcumin can prevent cancer, or at least slow the spread of cancer, and in many instances make chemotherapy more effective. It protects our healthy cells even from radiation. 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
11: This is Paranormal News. Scientists at the University of Calgary may have discovered a new atmospheric phenomenon after a mysterious light was spotted in the night sky. A pale gray glow could point to a previously unknown natural occurrence in our atmosphere. The phenomenon was captured in detail by sky watchers who describe it as an unusual glow with properties unlike those of auroras or other known celestial events. While scientists are still working to determine the exact cause, they speculate that it could be related to interactions between Earth's magnetic field and solar particles. By studying these rare occurrences, researchers hope to uncover new insights into the complexity of our planet's skies. I'm George Henry, Paranormal News.
12: He's an Air Force veteran, and he is saying that he actually participated directly in a secret military program that he believes was to retrieve UAP or alien craft.
13: A new whistleblower is coming forward saying he's not just saying he's heard about a secret government program to retrieve UFO crash remains. He says he's worked on this program.
14: There's two objects that I'm here to talk about. One was the egg. The other is what we called an Aegon. The Aegon was essentially a flying disc with what looked like eight delineated sections when looking down.
15: This extraordinary footage clearly shows an egg-shaped object dangling in a sling below the belly of a helicopter.
16: What's really the truth? Into the paranormal, separating fact from fiction.
17: Interested that both our guests tonight have hit on the telepathic angle to the UFO phenomenon. We talk about UFO crash recoveries, which is what the whistleblower Jake Barber has alleged, that he was involved in this shadowy, secret, you know, off the beaten path program. Whoever was behind it, it seems like it was not the government directly, but maybe some part of the government. You know, we hear about bureaucracy, and that is, probably is where it lies. So Jeremy Norrie and Earl Gray Anderson, our guests tonight. Question is the U.S. or even a shadow government involved in UFO crash recoveries? Go ahead, whoever wants to take it first.
18: Earl, I think you probably know more on this.
19: Okay, well, sure. You know, these stories have been around for a long, long time. A lot of interesting and important people have gone forward and have said that there's something to this. There's, of course, the day after Roswell, which made quite a stir out there when it came out. And the gentleman that wrote that, now there's some question about the co-author having changed certain details in there, but I've heard that the core story is true. And the whole thing was of course, my mom, she worked in for the military industrial complex back in the 1950s, and she was read into these programs apparently because she knew about them. They're doing something. There's some reason why they're building these facilities underground where it's out of sight and nobody knows what they're working on. Reverse engineering, of course, Wright-Patterson Air Force Base in Ohio comes into play. There's a long history of Barry Goldwater had heard about their reverse engineering program. They had a thing called the Blue Room, where apparently they kept things like the Roswell wreckage and other, wreckage from other crash retrieval events. And Barry Goldwater tried to get in there. He wanted to see this Blue Room, and Curtis LeMay, the general, he told him, never bring that subject up again. He said, he was really, really upset. And this was a presidential candidate. But, this is how sensitive this stuff is.
17: It goes beyond the presidential level, right? So it has to be some sort of elite group, right? I mean, the congressmen and women really aren't in the know, and neither is the president.
19: No, I don't think so. I think certain presidents may have been no simply because they were like George Bush Sr. was head of the CIA, and I think the CIA definitely knows about this stuff. Jake Barber apparently was doing work, you know, as a helicopter pilot for the CIA. So I wonder if they had a hand in this retrieval of this egg object. It's historical. It goes back, and the story goes is that they would get these materials and then they would farm them out to different, like Battelle Institute in Ohio, apparently, supposedly got Roswell wreckage to reverse engineer. And the way that they handle it is they don't say that this is alien from an alien crashed spaceship. They just say this is from one of our foreign adversaries and how this works. And so, you know, there's a lot of stories about this. I've spoken with a lot of people in aerospace. They get nervous if you ask about reverse engineering. My own cousin, you know, he's a mucky muck over at Boeing in Washington. And I made the mistake maybe of asking about the black triangles once. And this was some years ago. Is before I was worked MUFON. It was just, I'd heard about the story, and he was very uncomfortable. He wouldn't go there, didn't want to talk about it. So, you know, I've had quite a few people from these companies. I think they're probably the gatekeepers of this information. I think why it's not being farmed out to the public, because apparently The anti-gravity apparently is an electromagnetic phenomena where you highly charge a lifting surface. Dr. Townsend Brown and his colleague, Dr. Byfield, were working on this technology way back in the 1940s. And, you know, I've spoken with Townsend Brown's daughter before, and she said that they had that their experiments were actually successful. You know, it makes me wonder, you know, where we got the ideas from and if this was us working on crap retrieval materials going way, way back. But, you know, they're certainly not telling the public. It's in the hands of the military industrials. So there you go.
17: And Jeremy, how do you view this? Because, you know, making a documentary and talking to Michael Schratt, what was your opinion going in? What was your opinion after?
18: Michael's very impressive. He is really astute with these crash retrieval cases to where he can recall, you know, minute details about these cases. He has all kinds of documentation to reference. He doesn't even really need to reference cases for the most part. He knows off the top of his head so much about it because he's so passionate. I was suspicious going in about the few cases that you know about. You know, I never imagined there were hundreds of cases. When you talk to him and you start to realize how many cases there are, it just seems overwhelming that, you know, at least some of these cases are going to turn out to be authentic. And, you know, some of the stuff that he was talking about was profound. What can you say?
17: Absolutely. We'll continue our conversation tonight talking about crashed UFOs, about recovery of downed objects, UAPs. Our guest tonight, Earl Gray Anderson and Jeremy Norrie. More to come. I'm Jeremy Scott, somewhere between the paranormal and the abnormal. 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Stick with us.

0: Considered by most, optimized curcumin is one of the few bioavailable and highly absorbable curcumin products on the market. Hi, I'm Dr. Mitch. Since most chronic diseases have inflammation, our optimized curcumin seems to be a perfect addition to any nutritional program. It makes sense to me that preventing or reducing inflammation is a key component to our overall health. The Mayo Clinic found that curcumin can decrease swelling and inflammation, has antioxidant properties, and research suggests that curcumin can prevent cancer, or at least slow the spread of cancer, and in many instances make chemotherapy more effective. It protects our healthy cells even from radiation. TotalWellness.com, where we help you to look good, feel good, and enjoy total wellness.
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2: I would tell people, look into it.
1: Yep. 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So you do the phone number. I'm actually tired of doing all the phone numbers.
2: Okay.
1: Call now.
2: 855-SHARE-40. 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
1: Nice job.
2: Thanks.

0: I'm Jeremy Scott. Somewhere between the paranormal and the abnormal, we're talking about UFO crash recoveries tonight. Our guests are Earl Gray Anderson, State Director, MUFON Southern California, and of course, Jeremy Norrie, the filmmaker behind Shadow Operations, UFO Crash Retrieval Evidence and Cover-Up. It features Michael Schrat, and Jeremy, you were telling us he has record of, and there are reports of more than 100 UFO crashes that have taken place, what, over many decades? And that's just here in the United States?
1: Yeah, I think that's accurate. He has a few different criteria for these cases that he kind of documents, and his goal is to kind of make a visual rendering of these cases that have just kind of maybe crude drawings at best from the original witnesses and the people that saw them. And he's referencing these books and other people that were kind of accredited with being the godfathers or the creators of some of this kind of the phenomenon or reference, how the phenomenon is referenced and whatnot.
0: Is there a favorite of yours from those that you're aware of?
1: I remember one that I really liked. There's one where it was a tiny UFO and the creatures were like very little. And that just sounds so interesting to me.
0: Big craft, tiny aliens.
1: Yeah, well, not even a big craft. You know, a relatively small craft.
0: Average size craft.
1: You know, maybe car size, something
0: okay.
1: like that.
0: Something like people are reporting in New Jersey. Anyway, I digress. Go ahead.
1: Yeah, that's
2: like
1: the thing.
2: Land of the Giants, but we're the Giants, you know?
0: Right. Absolutely. So, Earl, what about... Oh, go ahead, please, Jeremy.
1: Michael had many, many cases, and some of those cases had biologics that were involved with the case. And as you start to hear him kind of just rattle these cases off, I'm not commonly familiar with a lot of these cases the way that you hear about a lot of the same stuff in, like, ancient aliens and certain places over and over again. And so it became interesting to me. I'm like, why are people not, you know, focusing on these cases? And Michael kind of states that the crash retrievals is where it's all at. You know, I think that's where this is all going.
0: So you would say overwhelming evidence then, in your opinion?
1: Oh, absolutely. Well, it's overwhelming, but you want certain things. You want certain physical evidences that are similar to like what Jacob, you know, brought to the table. But you also don't want some of the other stuff. He talked about a guy being telepathically driving one of the spaceships. I'm a little skeptical on that part of the story.
2: But I've heard that pilots before, though.
0: You've heard of...
2: That's the thing.
0: Yeah.
2: I've heard about people, you know, I had one guy who was a Marine. And he was abducted through the ceiling of Camp Pendleton, his barracks. And this guy was very religious. He had no interest in UFOs at all. But he had had an extraordinary experience. He was on leave, and his car was enveloped with some, it looked like a Tesla coil, like electricity, that enveloped his car, and it stopped his car, just like in the movie Close Encounters of the Third Kind. His car was stopped dead. He's trying to figure out what's wrong with it and opening up the hood, and he had heard a voice and was compelled. You are very, very tired. You want to go back to your barracks. You want to go back to your barracks. And he got back into the car. He drove to the barracks. And he was taken up through the roof of his the barracks of Camp Pendleton to a craft. And the beings that he met were not very, they were like taunting him. They were trying to get a reaction. I think they were trying to see how a warrior, I think they're trying to understand our warlike nature. That's my guess, because this seems to happen to a lot of military people. But for him, There was the telepathic communication. There was the compelling stuff that went on. Once they got the reaction from him, he finally stopped trying to strike out and hit and hurt the beings. And he started worrying about planet Earth. Again, they gave him this mental film that they rolled of disasters that could befall Earth. And some of them were military in origin. Again, nuclear exchanges. So the guy started praying, and he felt compassion and worry for the planet. And it was almost like that was what they were waiting for. And then they sent him back down. They didn't take him in a craft. They took him up through the atmosphere. He said somehow or another he's kept safe through the atmosphere to this craft. And there's a lot of parallels from case to case to case that I see. I'm also I wanted to mention that Michael Schratt, is a lot of his source material is from the late great Leonard Stringfield, who was a ufologist back in the 60s, 70s, and he was working in the 1950s a bit as well. And MUFON actually has his files, copies of his. He had what he called the status reports. And I think there was something like 44 of them. They're sort of legal binders and filled with crash retrieval reports. And a lot of what Mike Schratt has gotten. I mean, Leonard Stringfield was like Dr. Hynek. He was very, very detail-oriented. He wasn't willing to, he didn't suffer fools gladly, you could say. And a lot of that, but a lot of his source material is Dr. Stringfield's files, which are extraordinary, extraordinary. I've had a chance to look through them myself.
0: And, anything about
2: there's a lot there.
0: I mean, anything about debris being tested from these sites?
2: Well, they're always. Oh, in all of these, there's a military involved. They're apparently. Well, even back to the Roswell crash, they took the Roswell material to Wright-Patterson Air Force Base, and it's interesting that Tell Institute, where my friend Irina Scott worked back in the early 60s, that they apparently do the metallurgy and that sort of using the microscopes and stuff to see what things are made of. So apparently the rumor is, and Irina said that was the talk amongst the different physicists and people that worked there, that they had gotten materials from that crash. Question is why did they crash? Are they that bad drivers? I mean, that there's one idea that perhaps it's like a Trojan horse type thing, and they're intentionally giving us this technology. Rather than go and land on the White House lawn, and because I do think that we're still, they're not sure if we're ready for prime time out there. Otherwise, I don't think they would keep, abducting military people and trying to see what motives are like and how they react, seeing nuclear exchanges happening and destruction. I think they're very interested in why we have a warrior caste in our society. They're trying to figure out what makes humanity tick. And I wonder if maybe we haven't passed a test yet, if there's some kind of an interstellar community out there. Maybe we're still learning. Maybe they're trying to, get us up to speed. But if you don't want to go and land on the White House lawn, a way to, give people this information that this is out there and this is what you could be like and what you could be, you could be between and interstellar distances, would be to intentionally crash these materials. And I've even heard that perhaps the bodies are genetically engineered and that they can occupy them, that they're built, in Blade Runner, where they had replicants that had a built-in life span that was short. That maybe it's something like that. In fact, some people think that perhaps the craft themselves are intelligent.
0: Yeah. So maybe you don't need any physical being on board in which to pilot this thing. It's piloted from a farm.
2: Maybe not. Maybe not.
0: Interesting. Maybe not. Maybe they just they have bad driving skills. I don't know. More to come. Our conversation will continue. That's the voice of Earl Grey Anderson. We're also joined by Jeremy Norrie, who's produced the film Shadow Operations, UFO Crash Retrieval Evidence and Cover Up. Earl's also helped produce that as well. And we'll have more of our conversation with them in the next hour.
3: 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Yeah, we're on them all. 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Into the Paranormal.
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2: Yep. 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So you do the phone number. I'm actually tired of doing all the phone numbers.
3: Okay.
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5: NBC News Radio, I'm Scott Carb. In Las Vegas, a jury has reached a verdict of guilty against Dwayne Keefe D. Davis in the Tupac Shakur murder trial. Dwayne Keefe D. Davis had pled not guilty. He was accused of planning the 1996 drive-by shooting that claimed Tupac's life. That verdict just read inside a Las Vegas courtroom. Davis now faces life behind bars. He's the only person ever charged in the murder. Jury deliberations will resume Tuesday in the Massachusetts triple murder trial of Lindsay Clancy. They began their deliberations last Thursday. Clancy's admitted to strangling her three young children in 2023, but has pled guilty to three counts of first-degree murder. Prosecutors allege the killings were premeditated. The defense says Clancy was suffering from a postpartum psychotic break. Search and recovery efforts are underway in the Grand Canyon after flash flooding there killed at least two people and left more than a dozen others missing. A man's body was recovered along the Colorado River, though it's not clear when or where the second body was found. Police in New York City say one person was fatally stabbed in Times Square today, and the suspect was shot and killed by police.
6: Authorities are investigating the incident that happened around 4:30 p.m. on Monday in a tourist-heavy area near West 43rd Street and 7th Avenue. In videos posted to social media, a woman is seen holding two kitchen knives and was ordered to drop the weapons. Officers then opened fire after she started advancing towards them, swinging the knives. The New York Times reports she allegedly stabbed two people before the shooting, and one of those victims died at the hospital. In New York, I'm Lizzie Radabali.
5: Officials say the death toll is now more than 930 after destructive flooding in the Nepal-Tibet border region. And they say more than 4,400 people are still missing. The State Department says at least 85 Americans were still among the missing as of Sunday. Scott Carr, NBC News Radio.
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5: The NBC News foreign correspondent Matt Bradley and his team are recovering after being attacked in the occupied West Bank by Israeli settlers. Bradley says everyone on his team took hits when they were attacked by the settlers while interviewing a Palestinian woman named Ida.
8: Wielding sticks and throwing stones, they smashed the car's windshield, pummeled members of our team with sticks, and beat 51-year-old Ida unconscious.
5: He says the Israeli settlers drove up while he and his team were interviewing the Palestinian woman.
8: Israeli Prime Minister Benjamin Netanyahu condemned criminal acts of violence in the West Bank, a statement his office said included the attack on NBC. And the problem is now getting more attention from U.S. Ambassador to Israel Mike Huckabee.
5: Bradley says his team's now safe in Tel Aviv. The former embattled Republican New York Congressman George Santos is now banned from Kalshi for betting on himself. Wendy Swanson has that.
9: Santos was fined more than $70,000 by the prediction market for wagering he would not attend President Trump's State of the Union address after he announced he would be there. Kalshi said it handed Santos its first ever lifetime ban due to his lack of cooperation in its probe. Santos responded to the ban in a post on X saying, "Thanks for the lifetime ban from your gambling platform. Let's see how much longer you guys are around for." Santos was expelled from Congress in 2023 while under federal investigation for fraud.
5: As the Labor Day holiday weekend approaches, gas prices are back on the rise. AAA's reporting the national average cost of a regular gallon of gas is now $4.08. That's up a penny from yesterday. International soccer star Lionel Messi saying goodbye to the sport. The 39-year-old's announced his retirement from the Argentina national team in a post on Instagram Monday. Messi helped Argentina win the World Cup in 2022 and led the team to a second place finish at this summer's tournament. Scott Carr, NBC News Radio.
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0: Gray Anderson in the last hour of the program mentioned that these craft appear to be intelligent, and so I had said, well, maybe that means they don't need pilots. Maybe they're piloted offshore, so to speak. Because we are hearing a lot of these objects going in and out of bodies of water, particularly in some of the drone sightings. Not saying that those are the same. And, of course, there have been legendary reports of USOs, of these objects coming in and out of the water and then proceeding to, well, engage our military and also be spotted by civilians. You say, Earl, that there is... well, there are stories of people who have said that they have been able to somehow fly these craft without physically being on board, right?
1: Well, I'm not sure if they're physically on board or not, but they, going back to the Marine case from Camp Pendleton, I got a little sidetracked there. But I was going to mention that after he had this experience, he had these ongoing, what he called dreams that were realer than dreams. And you'll hear this a lot from experiencers where it's realer than a dream. It seemed tactile. I could feel things. I could see things. But yet, you know, I woke up. And he began having these dreams where he was being taught how to pilot. He described it as this blue spherical, like an orb, like made out of glass somehow. And he said that through attention and through consciousness, he was able to tell which way to go. And he described flying over the Navy shipyards over in San Diego. He sort of lived relatively in that area, was a little familiar with them, but he said he was like kind of given free rein to do this, like they were teaching him how to do something. And it's not the first time I've heard that story, and it's not like I've published these, you know. Another woman, same story. She said that after her initial contact episode with beings, she began having these dreams. It seemed like she was being taught something. And again, she mentioned the exact same thing. She meant this blue globe that she was able to pilot with her intentions, using consciousness. It was like they were teaching, like, you know, in a fine dream where you can sort of figure out which way to go by, you know, thinking of a certain direction, that it was like that, but in reality. So I don't know. Maybe they are teaching us. I don't understand this stuff. I don't understand why. But when you hear the same testimony from a few different people, you have to kind of take it seriously, or at least give it your, you know, possibility that this is really happening with these folks.
0: And here's actually what Jake Barber said during that interview.
2: That object, or whatever was controlling that object, was also connecting to me through the mind, through my mind.
0: Yeah. What do you have to say about that, Jeremy?
3: Well, I've been deceived before. And when you realize that you've been fooled, you kind of approach these subjects very carefully, and you really want to see some more evidence about these kind of things. I agree with Earl that the redundancy of these kind of testimonies is definitely compelling. And something's happening, right? Like, it seems like there's something there. But I've never heard of anybody talking about piloting a ship and then like disconnecting from the ship, and then the ship fell out of the sky. They just saw it fall out of the sky. This is, if we can do that, let's bring in a whole bunch and then let's collect these things out of the sky or whatever. I don't know. I just, and I do a lot of these stories. People tell me about ghosts. They tell me about Bigfoot. They tell me about a lot of things. And I just want to approach with an open mind, because I believe some of these things could be possible, but I also don't want to be deceived.
1: You got to walk that tightrope. This is what I tell field investigators to do. I said, I want you to walk a tightrope. In one hand, I want you to have the most open-minded, you know, true believer person in your right hand, and in your left hand, I want you to be the worst skeptic that ever lived, you know, and I want you to walk that line, and holding on to both of those things and using critical thinking and remembering your past cases and comparing cases to other people's testimonies, maybe we can get down to what the truth is.
4: And Earl, but, you think that it's vital that we hear people out when it comes to telling their experiences, right?
1: Oh, yeah. I have the biggest maybe box in the world. Most everything that I encounter in this field, it goes in my maybe box. I'm not a guy who stands up in front of a crowd and says, it's this way, my way or the highway, and this is the way it is. Because I don't know. You know, mostly I have testimony, better cases. Sometimes we get video and photograph evidence, but those are the rare ones. They're usually fuzzy videos. And there's something about the propulsion system of these craft. Even if you're close up to one, you know, it's still a little fuzzy. Either skirting this universe and sort of, you know, halfway between this and another dimension, and that's how they trick Einstein's laws. I don't know. So I have a huge maybe box, and a lot of these cases go in there, but you can't help but take notice when you hear the same story from multiple people that are good witnesses. I mean, the people I've been mentioning to you have all been military. You know, I mean, we put our lives in these guys' hands, our country in their hands. And what's in it for them but ridicule? Why would you go in front of the public and tell a crazy story like that when you know that you're going to be ridiculed? You know that people are going to roll their eyes. And even myself as a ufologist, I'm going to take that story apart and look for stuff that doesn't Dell, you know, but that for some reason these guys are coming forward, and there seems to be a common thread in the best cases here, and so I don't throw any of them out. They go in the big maybe box, and we'll see.
4: Yeah, there's going to be more. That certainly is for sure. What would you each like to see from the next whistleblower or from a future whistleblower? To help us, you know, further this along?
3: I'll say what I would like to see. So we need something that can be independently tested by anyone. So that's the evidence. If there's all these things that they've got somewhere being tested, they need to be publicly available for the scrutiny of all. And if they're legit, then we'll know. Right there, you know, but
4: it's a pretty black and white. I don't think it's too much to ask. More to come. Jeremy Norrie and Earl Gray Ederson with us tonight.

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0: between the paranormal and the abnormal. I am Jeremy Scott. Into the Paranormal, the name of the program you are listening to at our website, paranormalradio.com, where you can find links to everybody you're hearing on these airwaves tonight. All right, I'd asked Jeremy Norrie what he would like to see to really move disclosure along. Pretty black and white. He wants the evidence. What say you, Earl Grey Anderson?
1: It would be very nice if we actually had a craft and it was revealed to the public. If that happens, I'm very happy, very thrilled. Whether we see that or not, I don't know. But hope rises. Seems like something's ramping up, doesn't it? I mean, we got a lot of whistleblowers. A lot of people are talking about this. It's being taken seriously now. When I first went into this, it was a little over 10 years ago when I decided to put my own hand to this and actually take cases myself. There wasn't a whole lot of understanding. I mean, I would tell people I was a UFO investigator and they would kind of chuckle. And now, you know, it's like my doctor, I went in for my physical the other day, and it's like, what's new in the UFO world, Earl? I mean, that's all he wanted to talk about. You know, it's like, wait a minute, I'm here for my physical. He wanted to talk UFOs. But it seems like there's been a shift in society. And, you know, people that know my story, they know that my mom, who worked in the military-industrial complex, she said they will never tell the public. It will never, ever happen. And I wonder if something has changed, because it looks like people are coming forward. People are talking. David Grush is still out there. I mean, they kind of tried to, you know, maybe shame him by bringing up, you know, that, I mean, the poor man had PTSD after being in the military overseas, and they brought that up, you know, which is really not that's dirty pool. But but, you know, I'm not seeing people being offed for coming forward. I'm seeing it looks like something's changed. So let's hope that the ball keeps rolling forward. I often wonder if my mom might have been one of these whistleblowers, if the, you know, climate around this subject was the way it is now. Back when she was alive, she very well might have been.
0: Interesting. Yeah. So with, say, the whistleblower protection, or whatever it's officially called, bill being introduced, at least in Congress, who knows if it will actually get passed? Do you think, even, you know, with or without it, will more whistleblowers be convinced to come forward? Will they come forward?
2: I think so. I think we're going to have a lot more of kind of what we've been seeing. I agree with Earl. It's ramping up. You see all this stuff in the drone, New Jersey drone stuff, and Donald Trump's going to tell us what they are. And then, yeah, like, there's a video where he asks them, hey, find out what they are. I'm going to tell them what they are. So I think we're going to get some good stuff here pretty soon. And who knows? It might be more of the same where, you know, it's not what we want to hear.
0: Good is subjective. Because it seems like there are certain individuals who will just never be satisfied. Even when, you know, they say what it is they want to convince them, they get that, they're still not happy. But, you know, who knows?
2: Yeah, I agree with that too. Some people, no evidence will be proof. There will be some sort of conspiracy about anything.
1: This isn't for them, then. You know, that's the thing. I don't think that this phenomena is here for everybody. And this is my opinion, but I feel like, you know, there's a like an evolution of humanity and a consciousness thing that made main goal here to get us. You know, we're way up here with our technology, but spiritually and society, you know, societal behaviors and stuff were still like 2,000 years ago. And maybe this is the subject. You know, I see, you know, people reaching across the aisle in Congress. It's the only subject where they're doing that. I mean, some of these, you know, congressmen won't even talk to each other normally.

0: guys are being trained how to, you know, fly these objects, you know, with intention and with consciousness. Maybe that is our future. Maybe they're trying to find out if we could actually do that. Who knows? You know, maybe box stuff. But I think the future, I think that UFOs and ET contact is good for humanity. And I hope that it keeps going the way it seems to be going. It seems to be going in a positive way. So,
1: yeah, there certainly has been a lot more movement, I would say, in the last few years in particular than in the previous generation. And you probably would know more than, or at least as good as anybody, right, Earl, because you've been involved in this game for quite some time. I mean, the pace of this is unprecedented.
0: Oh, it's very different. And, you know, people will ask me, are you seeing more UFO sightings right now? Is it? And usually I'll say no. But I will say that I'm seeing like more, maybe it's because people are looking up more. Maybe it's because they're not afraid to report their UFO sightings. But it seems like the phenomenon itself seems to be ramping up as well. So maybe this is some kind of synergy that we're seeing, and maybe something good up ahead is going to happen. Or maybe they'll eat us. You know? But I hope not. Yeah, I hope not.
1: That's a new one, Earl. I must admit. Well, guys, we really appreciate you coming on the program tonight. Any final words, either of you?
2: Oh, just thank you for all the support. I really appreciate you having me on and Earl and constantly supporting our projects. And I appreciate the audience's interest in the subject. And I just love being able to kind of explore all these topics and keep doing more of that stuff. So thank you guys.
1: And Earl, all's well with you. I know you're down there in Southern California. Hopefully yeah. You've been spared.
0: Oh yeah. I know people that lost their homes. My wife's coworker actually lost a home. But it looks like we finally have the fires under control for the most part. You know, it's our new normal, apparently. You know, the climate's a little different, and you have 100 mile an hour winds with fire behind them. There's not a whole lot you can do but run at first, you know. So it's definitely different paradigm here. You know, maybe there will be some technology that comes from this stuff that'll help with that. Who knows? But if anybody wants to keep, you know, see what's going on with Southern California MUFON, you can go to SoCalMUFON.com, SoCalMUFON.com, and you can kind of see what we're doing here locally. It's a busy, busy place.
1: Thank you so much, both of you. Really appreciate you coming on. And Jeremy, where is the Shadow Operations UFO Crash Retrieval Evidence and Cover-Up streaming for those who are
2: right interested? Now, it seems to only be on YouTube, so you would go to Jay Horton Films. It's kind of shadow banned or something. It used to come up when you just typed in the title, but it doesn't come up anymore.
1: We'll get that up. In fact, it's already, I believe, linked up in our links section. So, folks, you can just go to paranormalradio.com. Thanks, guys. Appreciate it.
0: Thank you.
1: Absolutely. That's Earl Gray Anderson and Jeremy Norrie. Always good to talk with them. Somewhere between the paranormal and the abnormal, I'm Jeremy Scott. Our program will continue in just a couple of moments.

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22: This is Paranormal News. Ever wondered what it would sound like if a meteor fell from the sky and landed? The impact was captured on audio and video from a homeowner's doorbell camera in Prince Edward Island, Canada, last summer. It's believed to be the first time that the sound of a meteorite impact has been recorded. Video shows a bright flash of light streaking across the sky before something hits the ground. The homeowner tells CTV News he was standing where the object landed just minutes prior and returned home to find a pile of dust.
0: We had no idea what it was.
22: Samples were tested, which confirmed it was a meteorite. It is believed to have been part of an annual meteor shower. I'm George Henry, Paranormal News.
1: This is the burial site of an alien whose aircraft crashed into a windmill.
21: It has received one of the discs, which landed on a ranch outside Roswell.
23: The U.S. took possession of a partially intact UAP vehicle, which crashed in Italy.
24: I was informed in the course of my official duties of a multi-decade UAP crash retrieval and reverse engineering program.
25: According to the latest report that's out, a secret CIA office has spent two decades recovering UFOs from around the world, has at least none of them in its possession.
26: Hold on tight. You're about to land somewhere into the paranormal.
27: You know, it's we hear what has been said in the past, and we weigh it against the claims that have been made of late. You know, it's very interesting because at some of the recent proceedings in Congress, we heard claims, just like Jake Barber has made on News Nation regarding crashed objects, about these debris being of non-human origin, and even the aspect of death by extraterrestrial.
28: Have human beings been hurt or killed by a non-human intelligence?
29: While I can't get into the specifics, because that would reveal certain U.S. classified operations, I was briefed by a few individuals on the program that there were malevolent events like that.
27: So there is David Grush talking about extraterrestrials actually being responsible for the deaths of humans. If you missed what Congresswoman Nancy Mace and Luis Elizondo said, actually, late last year, we'll play it again.
30: Has the government conducted secret UAP crash retrieval programs, yes or no?
28: Yes.
30: Okay, were they designed to identify and reverse engineer alien craft, yes or no?
28: Yes.
30: Does the U.S. government have any reverse, we already answered that question about retrieval programs. Do any U.S. contractors have the same?
28: I would prefer to address that in a closed session, ma'am.
30: Okay. In your book, you mentioned government employees who've been injured by UAPs, placed on leave, and receiving government compensation for their injuries. Is that correct?
28: That is correct.
30: How can the government deny we have recovered craft if they're paying people because they've been injured by recovered craft?
28: Ma'am, that's a great question. That's why I think we're here again, because I've seen the documentation by the U.S. government for several of these individuals who have sustained injuries as a result of a UAP incident.
27: And, of course, Jake Barber has said that he became physically ill after recovering this egg-shaped object. I still don't think we know exactly where this took place or when it took place, but apparently during his time when he was involved in this, well, not-so-secret program anymore. I saw a post online almost immediately, in fact, after the interview on News Nation with Jake Barber, an account that I've been following for a while. Actually, he's right here in Portland, in my neck of the woods. We've never met personally, but we've corresponded a few times on UFO subjects on the platform known as X. He's also got a YouTube channel, Area 503. Perhaps you've seen him wrapped up in conversation on X. Very, very vocal account and important voice in this debate. Manny from the YouTube channel and the feed on X, Area 503, is here with us right now. It is a channel that's largely focused on UFOs, aliens, and esoteric news as he explores sightings and esoteric connections and really challenges viewers to think beyond conventional narratives about extraterrestrial life. And of course, the narrative now, Manny, is that this is, you know, an extraterrestrial biological entity. It's a good old fashioned UFO, right? This is the smoking gun. This is proof. That's what they want us to believe, right?
2: Yeah. First off, thanks for having me on. Been waiting to get on here and talk with you for a little bit, so it's good to finally have an opportunity to do so. But yeah, the way that this, specifically this interview with Jake Barber and this egg footage was billed to us, was that this was going to be hands down the end of the conversation. Nobody was going to be able to deny that, you know, that this is the case, that this is a NHI, a non-human intelligence, and a UFO. And unfortunately, there's some real big problems with that, as we're going to get into here shortly. But that's definitely how it was billed to us, was that this was going to be the, you know, the end of the conversation. This is going to be irrefutable evidence, irrefutable proof. And I believe it's anything but. So I'm not sure where to go from there.
27: Yeah, we don't know the where and the when, right?
2: Yeah, there's a couple of issues with this whole thing. For one, the green egg footage that was supplied with the testimony is not actually linked to the testimony. The footage, they very quietly mention that the footage comes from a third party. It's an anonymous source, and it technically has nothing to do with Jake Barber or his testimony or his event or his what he claimed to have witnessed. So they're essentially using this egg video that they got from gosh knows where. I mean, it could have been on Reddit or 4chan, or it could have been on a Facebook group, or somebody could have sent it to Ross Coulthart directly. We just don't know, because all he says is that it came from an outside anonymous source. But I find that it's very disingenuous for them to do that, to put that out there and to muddy the waters by putting this footage out there as if it's Barber's, you know, footage from Barber's event, and then people are trying to dismiss it or look at it and authenticate it, things like that. But it's not even his footage. So we don't even really need to debunk it per se. You know, there's not really anything to verify or debunk, because it's not even his footage. It's essentially a recreation or B-roll. You know, what we call B-roll in the industry, just something that you're playing that looks like whatever your subject's talking about. So we really need to differentiate between the footage and his testimony, and they're two different things.
27: Interesting. And you think that was done by design then?
2: I feel like it was intentional. I don't think that a journalist of Ross Coulthart's caliber would make a whoopsie daisy. I messed up here. I think that he intentionally misled the public into thinking that that was Barber's footage. They went so far as to say that Barber was a pilot when, you know, you look at his records. If you go through the actual broadcast and you pause it and take screenshots of his records as they're flashing up, you can actually see that he wasn't a pilot. He was an aircraft mechanic for the Air Force. He had 6 years he was in, not 10. I mean, there's all kinds of inconsistencies in his story, which are red flags. Does that mean he's lying about what he experienced? I mean, not necessarily, you know, but it's never good when you go to confirm somebody's story and look at the verifiable facts that are out there, and they don't match up with his testimony. You know, as Stanton Friedman would say, if he'd lie about his education or something like that, what else would he lie about?
27: Okay. Earlier, I asked our guests, you know, what would they want to see as far as, you know, what needs to happen to push disclosure along. In this case, specifically, the case of Jacob Barber and this egg-shaped and object or whatever it is, is there anything that would convince you? I mean, does he need to come forward with some additional, you know, evidence, or if he provided some background, it might change your opinion, or what?
2: I think he's going to post I think he got permission from News Nation to post the full 2.5 hour interview that's unedited.
27: Right.
2: And I think I'm going to start with that. And I am curious, you know, like I do believe that he experienced something. Do I think that it's not exactly how it was portrayed on the show. It's not how Ross Coulthart portrayed it. So I would like to know what he really did, you know, experience. And so yeah.
27: Let's fill in the blanks. And I'm with you on that. I still have questions, and maybe the additional 2 hours or whatever should be around 2 hours of content will tell us. More to come. Stick with us.
26: Into the paranormal.
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0: between the paranormal and the abnormal. We appreciate Manny from Area 503 here in the 503 in Portland joining me just across town, actually. We could almost do the fist bump. Here's a virtual fist bump to you, Manny. As far as the story of of Jake Barber, do you think that the individuals who came out and spoke on his behalf had any credibility, or does it open up a can of worms, in your opinion?
1: Well, I think it adds credibility to his character, for one. I mean, does it add any direct credibility to his experience and his story and his testimony? You kind of got to look at the two side by side as two different things, because they're not claiming that they were there and witnessed this stuff, right? They're just talking as to his military service and his general character. So his character witnesses, sure. They give some credibility there. But at some point, in my opinion, when it comes to things that are fantastic, or claims of non-human intelligence, claims of alien UFOs, not necessarily man-made UAPs, but alien UFOs, at some point we need to discount anecdotal evidence and look at the hard evidence, film footage, sensor data, video footage, audio recordings. Or if it's going to be anecdotal, and then I would like to see multiple witnesses, preferably dozens of witnesses, 10 or more, all saying the same thing, that they were all in the same spot and saw the same thing. Well, then that would give anecdotal evidence a lot more weight. But in the case of just a single person that's making, an incredible claim about a situation and a story, it's hard for me to go past just treating it as that, as just a story, an interesting story. And as far as Barber goes, he said that when he got close to this UFO or UAP, he looked down at it and he started to feel certain ways. He had emotional response to it, things like that. I mean, I can sit out and watch the sun come up and have an emotional response to it, but does that mean that the sun is causing me to have the emotional response? Or is it my perception of watching the sun come up that gives me the emotional response? The two are not directly correlated, in my opinion. And it may be something like that here, that, he was witnessing something that he believed was extraordinary, but in all cases might be something mundane and earthly. We just don't know.
0: So you posted a picture of what you believe this could be.
1: Yeah, and I posted it rather quickly because when I saw it, like many people, I was very excited for this footage because of how it was promoted by Ross Coulthart and News Nation and other people. So I was watching it live, and as soon as I saw the post of that live, it reminded me of something that I've stumbled across before, which is called an aerostat blimp or balloon. And so I posted a link to, it took me a few minutes to find the document that I had found recently, in my research, but, it just reminded me of that. So I pulled it up and I said, yeah, this is what I believe this is some sort of an aerostat balloon that was being recovered. Maybe not, a limp shell balloon, but more of a blimp with a more rigid shell that had things like, some of these blimps have, cameras on them. Some of them have audio detection equipment. Some of them have other, signals intelligence packages on them. They can be used for a variety of purposes and a variety of scenarios, but they're out there and they've been used for quite some time. Military uses them. NOAA uses them, other groups like that will use them. So, that's what I believe it was some kind of recovery of something like that, which also fits into a UAP recovery thing scenario. And it might also be that it might not have been one of ours. I mean, it could very well, as we've recently seen, there's been foreign adversaries have flown balloons and blimps and things like that over our airspace, and they've been recovered. And so it would be foolish to think that we don't have recovery systems in place to recover that sort of thing if an adversary were to drop one of those on in our airspace or in our land. So if it was something that came from an adversary, say Russia or China, and it crashed here in our domain, we would want to recover that. We would have a classified recovery system in order to do that, and then reverse engineer it. So it's possible. It could have been one of ours. It could have been somebody else's, but it definitely looks like something that's man-made to me. It doesn't necessarily look like anything that's off-world. I mean, it just looks like an egg.
0: Yeah, and I wonder if this was one of those objects that was picked up in the U.S. in early 2023. Remember all those objects that were supposedly shot down?
1: Yes, exactly. And it's hard not to draw a comparison or feel like it's similar to something like that, or that it could possibly, And again, I'm just speculating, but I'm trying to throw out what I call real world scenarios. And once we rule all those out, then we can, as you know, Sherlock Holmes would say, once you rule out everything, then whatever left, no matter how implausible, is most likely the truth. Well, in this case, it's the same thing. If we're going to go and say that we believe that this is something non-human and that it came from off-world, well, we need to rule out everything that's terrestrial. It could have been man-made first. And that's kind of what we're doing here. It's just trying to go through it, look at, you know, what it could possibly be that's man-made. And, so that's what, that was my first impression when I saw it. And it's only because last year, like you said, we had so many different, instances where we had objects that were flying over our airspace and, you know, we were shooting them down, or some cases we let them fly over and then shot them down, or just let them go. But that was what caused me to do research. And that's where I found these aerostat blimps, which is what this reminded me of, as I said earlier. I was just going to remind everybody that, again, what we're talking about is footage that's not necessarily linked to Jake Barber's testimony, because this is not actual. He's never claimed that this was footage of his actual event. This is just something that resembles his event that either News Nation or Ross Coulthard decided to play as a visual representation. So it's hard to really go into it too much. For all we know, that's from a known UAP recovery program. For all we know, that was a NOAA, you know, weather blip.
0: But doesn't he also speak? Whether this is the video of his recovery or not, doesn't he speak about recovering an egg-shaped and also an eight-gon shape object?
1: Absolutely. Yeah, he does say that. And so that's where we need to get into, you know, looking at his testimony, but then also, you know, like, well, if this is a man-made, if they're recovering egg-shaped, you know, aerostat blimps, how do we know that that's not what he recovered? You know, like, he said that he felt that it gave him an emotional response. He also said that somebody at the UAP task force, the UAPTF, had confirmed with him that what he specifically encountered was NHI, non-human intelligence. And I'd like to know who that was. It obviously wasn't anyone. It wasn't an official UAPTF case, or it would have been in the UAPTF reporting. And it wasn't. So it sounds like somebody who used to work for the UAPTF or volunteer for it, maybe Jay Stratton or Travis Taylor, you know, talked to him and said, you know, what you're experiencing sounds like something, but how can they confirm that?
0: Why don't we just ask Lou Elizondo?
1: We could. I don't know how he would be any more of an authority than you or I, though. You know, like, I mean,
0: I'm joking.
1: Yeah, yeah. How would he know? You know, like, he, I would rather get Jay Stratton or Travis Taylor on and ask them, hey, did Jake come to you? Are you the one who told him that? Because it sounds like it was maybe one of those two people. And then how did they come to that conclusion? Did they run the date and time during his alleged encounter and find that there was an actual UAP recovery effort? Or did they just listen to what he said and say, hey, that sounds like something that we heard was a NHI, you know, or a UFO? And then again, where did they hear that from? Was it from the actual UAPTF files, or was it a told over dinner party where Hal Putoff was regaling them with a story? You know, like, I mean, what was it? What are we talking about here? Where did they get the information? How did they come to that conclusion? These are all things we need to know. So hopefully someone can ask Jake these questions, and hopefully Jay Stratton or Travis Taylor will come forth, if it's one of them, and say, yeah, I confirm that for him. We'll see what happens.
0: Manny, thanks so much. Really appreciate you coming on the program.
1: Yeah, anytime, man. It's great. I'd love to come on. And anytime you want to have me on, reach out.
0: Sure. On the YouTube platform, on the X platform, he puts out videos there. And he's always tweeting about UFO-relevant stuff. So I do certainly appreciate his participation in the UFO community, and certainly the local UFO community being right here locally based, actually not too far away from me right now. You know, speaking of the past, I think it's important to remember what we know, and what we know is that the CIA has been involved in crash UFO recoveries. It was in November of 2023 that a report came out from the Office of Global Access, a wing of the CIA, that says since 2003 they have been collecting alien spacecraft, or NHI, non-human intelligence. Some of these have been damaged from a crash. Two, though, have been completely intact. We're talking about 9 apparent non-human craft that have been recovered by our government. And so the question is, and again, since 2003, so for 20 years, where has that evidence gone. This is not just something that was happening 75 years ago. This is stuff that is seemingly still happening today. From the cold, dark depths of a secret dungeon somewhere deep in the remote Pacific Northwest, I am Jeremy Scott. It is always good to be with you when we go somewhere between the paranormal and the abnormal. If your station doesn't get both hours of the program or they play it out of order, just give them a call. Say, hey, we want Jeremy. We want 2 hours. We want it live. We want it in order. And they'll listen to you. Good night and God bless everyone.
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8: NBC News Radio, I'm Scott Carr. In Las Vegas, a jury has reached a verdict of guilty against Dwayne Keefe D. Davis in the Tupac Shakur murder trial. Dwayne Keefe D. Davis had pled not guilty. He was accused of planning the 1996 drive-by shooting that claimed Tupac's life. That verdict just read inside a Las Vegas courtroom. Davis now faces life behind bars. He's the only person ever charged in the murder. Jury deliberations will resume Tuesday in the Massachusetts triple murder trial of Lindsay Clancy. They began their deliberations last Thursday. Clancy's admitted to strangling her 3 young children in 2023, but has pled guilty to 3 counts of first-degree murder. Prosecutors allege the killings were premeditated. The defense says Clancy was suffering from a postpartum psychotic break.
9: Search and recovery efforts are underway in the Grand Canyon after flash flooding there killed at least two people and left more than a dozen others missing. A man's body was recovered along the Colorado River, though it's not clear when or where the second body was found. Police in New York City say one person was fatally stabbed in Times Square today, and the suspect was shot and killed by police.
10: Authorities are investigating the incident that happened around 4:30 p.m. on Monday in a tourist-heavy area near West 43rd Street and 7th Avenue. In videos posted to social media, a woman is seen holding two kitchen knives and was ordered to drop the weapons. Officers then opened fire after she started advancing towards them, swinging the knives. The New York Times reports she allegedly stabbed two people before the shooting, and one of those victims died at the hospital. In New York, I'm Lizzie Radabali.
9: Officials say the death toll is now more than 930 after destructive flooding in the Nepal-Tibet border region. And they say more than 4,400 people are still missing. The State Department says at least 85 Americans were still among the missing as of Sunday. Scott Carr, NBC News Radio.
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9: The NBC News foreign correspondent Matt Bradley and his team are recovering after being attacked in the occupied West Bank by Israeli settlers. Bradley says everyone on his team took hits when they were attacked by the settlers while interviewing a Palestinian woman named Ida.
13: Wielding sticks and throwing stones, they smashed the car's windshield, pummeled members of our team with sticks, and beat 51-year-old Ida unconscious.
9: He says the Israeli settlers drove up while he and his team were interviewing the Palestinian woman.
13: Israeli Prime Minister Benjamin Netanyahu condemned criminal acts of violence in the West Bank, a statement his office said included the attack on NBC. And the problem is now getting more attention from U.S. Ambassador to Israel Mike Huckabee.
9: Bradley says his team's now safe in Tel Aviv. The former embattled Republican New York Congressman George Santos is now banned from Kalshi for betting on himself. Wendy Swanson has that.
14: Santos was fined more than $70,000 by the prediction market for wagering he would not attend President Trump's State of the Union address after he announced he would be there. Kalshi said it handed Santos its first ever lifetime ban due to his lack of cooperation in its probe. Santos responded to the ban in a post on X saying, "Thanks for the lifetime ban from your gambling platform. Let's see how much longer you guys are around for." Santos was expelled from Congress in 2023 while under federal investigation for fraud.
9: As the Labor Day holiday weekend approaches, gas prices are back on the rise. AAA's reporting the national average cost of a regular gallon of gas is now $4.08. That's up a penny from yesterday. International soccer star Lionel Messi saying goodbye to the sport. The 39-year-old's announced his retirement from the Argentina national team in a post on Instagram Monday. Messi helped Argentina win the World Cup in 2022 and led the team to a second place finish at this summer's tournament. Scott Carr, NBC News Radio.
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20: Abby who?
21: Abby Normal.
22: What do you do, Carl? 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
23: Yeah, I'm still looking for that home run, you know? I mean, when I saw the iPod first time, I was like, man, I could have kicked myself.
22: That was so hard on him.
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28: Hello, everyone. I'm Carl Amari, and this is Hollywood 360, the radio show that presents all things entertainment, including trivia contests and games, movie reviews, celebrity interviews, showbiz news, and classic radio shows. My co-host is the bodacious Lisa Wolf. In this hour, we'll present a 1947 classic radio episode of the Burns and Allen Show with special guest Beatrice Lilly. But it's time now for Quote This. Our moderator, Lisa Wolf Bacharach, will present audio quotes from popular movies, and I'll try to guess the name of the movie from the quote while you play along at home. Right, Lisa?
29: That's right. It's a little more difficult than it sounds. Now, these are all quotes that I would presume that you've heard of. The trick is to know exactly where they came from. So my prediction for this segment is that you will get 5 out of 6 of these
28: quotes. Wow, that's pretty good.
29: It is pretty good.
28: You have faith in me.
29: Well, I know what movies you've seen and not seen, and I just feel like these are quotes that are famous enough that you will know. One of the quotes, even though it's a very famous quote, I personally would not have known what movie it came from, so I'm guessing you would not have either.
28: Mm.
29: So
28: that's
30: one
28: is that?
30: I'm going to guess that you get 4.
28: Oh,
29: four?
28: Okay. Mike has less confidence in me.
29: I'm guessing you will not get the first one, and I think
28: really?
29: We're okay. What
28: Jeez.
29: Else will he not
28: what
29: get,
28: a way
29: Mike?
28: To start out. Which
29: right.
28: one else? Which other one won't
29: What's
28: I get,
29: What's your
28: Mike?
29: Second one, Mike?
30: He might not get the last one because I don't think he'll remember the title.
29: Okay, that's a possibility.
28: So I'm not going to get the first or last.
29: Well,
28: but I'll
29: I
28: get
29: think
28: the...
29: you'll get the last one, but
28: right, well,
29: I'm
28: going to
29: go
28: see.
29: With the first. We'll see how this goes. So for the first one, it's an older movie. I'm not going to give you the year. I don't want to give things away, but it's an older movie. Let's hear the quote.
31: People all say that I've had a bad break.
28: Yeah, I know that one.
29: Hold on.
28: It's Pride of the Yankees.
31: Today, I consider myself the luckiest man.
28: On the face of the earth.
31: Face of the earth.
29: That's exactly right.
28: That's the it's Pride of the Yankees.
29: That's exactly right. And so you proved me wrong. I know the quote. I wouldn't have known the name of the movie. So kudos to you. Obviously, the movie is about you know Lou Gehrig, and I didn't know
28: Lou
29: that
28: Gehrig.
29: That quote came from that movie.
28: Yeah, it did.
29: So I learned something.
28: Sure.
29: All right. So far, so good. You proved me wrong. Next quote. Next quote. 1989.
32: Oh, God. Oh.
28: I'll have what she's having?
33: I'll have what she's having.
28: Okay. So that's When Harry Met Sally.
29: That is exactly right.
28: Rob Reiner directed that.
29: Yes.
28: I said this last week, okay?
29: Wasn't that his mother, I believe,
28: it was.
29: That said that line?
28: And I said this last week. Rob Reiner, talented, super talented actor, but an amazingly talented director. Okay,
29: yeah.
28: But that's about that's all the we'd see eye to eye on. Pretty
29: that's
28: much
29: okay.
28: Every time I've ever seen him on any talk show or anything, his views are 180 degrees from my views. But I will give him this: talented guy.
29: All right, I'll just leave that right there
28: just
29: and move
28: it right
29: on.
28: Right there.
29: Next movie, I have no comment to that.
28: So I'm 2 for 2.
29: Yes, you are. Next one, 1999.
34: I want to tell you my secret now.
0: Okay. He sees dead people.
29: You're rooting them all.
1: I see dead people.
28: Yeah, Bruce Willis. I see dead people.
29: That's right. That would be the quote. That's the quote.
28: What is it, like one word or is
29: it's not?
28: How many words?
29: Two plus the.
28: The Sixth Sense.
29: That is right.
28: Wow.
29: How did you just pull that out?
28: I don't know. Just popped in my head there. I don't know.
29: Nice.
28: Prevagen.
29: Yeah, that must
28: be
29: it.
28: It works. I took one
29: okay.
28: earlier.
29: Okay. Next one, 1985.
28: Am I 3 for 3?
29: You are 3 for 3.
28: Okay.
2: Hey, Doc, we better back up. We don't have enough roads to get up to 88. Roads?
28: Okay.
2: Where we're going, we don't need roads.
28: So that's Michael J. Fox,
29: yes.
28: Right?
29: Mm-hmm.
28: Back to the Future.
29: That is right.
28: Back to the
29: good.
28: Future.
29: Like, is somebody giving you these answers? Like, you're just pulling them out of the air.
28: Uh-huh. Right. Yeah, I have
29: mental telepathy.
28: No, what do you call that? Like, what is that thing? A teleprompter.
29: Confusion is what it is. Okay. So far, so great.
28: Wow.
29: Next one.
3: You've got to ask yourself one question. Do I feel lucky?
28: Well, do you, Punk?
3: Well, do you, Punk?
28: Well, that's the original. That's the original Dirty Harry movie.
29: That's right.
28: That's the very first one.
29: That's right, 1971,
28: and
29: Dirty Harry.
28: And he's saying that to Edward G. Robinson's son. I can't remember his first name, something Robinson.
29: Do you feel lucky, Punk?
28: Yeah, that's Clint Eastwood there. So that's Dirty Harry.
29: It sure is.
28: Hey.
29: All right, here's the last one.
28: Last one.
29: 1967.
28: Boy, the pressure's on.
29: Wow.
4: Here we are. You got me into your house. You give me a drink. You put on music. Now you start opening up your personal life to me and tell me your husband won't be home for hours.
1: So?
28: Yeah.
4: Mrs. Robinson. You're trying to seduce me.
28: That's Mrs. Robinson.
29: Well, that's not the name of the movie, though. That's her name. Mrs. Robinson.
28: Mrs. Robinson.
29: That's right. Da, da, da. Jesus loves you more than you will know.
28: Okay.
29: That's the one. That Mike didn't think you could think the title of.
28: So. Mrs. Robinson.
29: Mm-hmm.
28: That's Dustin Hoffman.
29: Yes, indeed.
28: And the girl, the woman is, give me a hint.
29: Give me a hint of the title?
28: Yeah, just give me just a little hint.
29: I really don't want to give you a hint.
28: Yeah, just give me a little hint.
29: I don't really want
28: to. Give me something. How many words in the title?
29: The plus a word.
28: The.
29: That was a good hint.
28: The Graduate.
29: Oh!
28: The Graduate. The Graduate.
29: You got it. That's absolutely right. One of my all-time
28: favorites.
29: I
28: got it, right?
29: You absolutely
28: get that, right?
29: get that.
28: All right, I got them
29: as
28: all.
29: As much as I don't want to give it to you, you got it. Good job.
28: Man, I'm sweating over here.
30: Great job.
28: Wow, gosh. Somebody give me a glass of water.
29: I'm going to have to make it more difficult next week. This is way too easy.
28: All right, well, there you have it.
29: Great.
28: Quote this. Lisa, you did an amazing, amazing job.
29: I bet I did.
28: Amazing.
29: Might not do as amazing next week.
28: I had to really think and work it out.
29: Yeah, you did.
28: They didn't come easy.
29: Easily,
28: but I still got them.
29: You did
28: so
29: really well.
28: You did great.
29: I know. If you did well, then I did well.
28: Burns and Allen coming your way after this short break.
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28: You know, Lisa, I am very blessed to have met so many and gotten to be friends with so many of these people from the golden age of radio because they licensed me their radio shows. People like Jerry Lewis and the person we're about to listen to here, George Burns. George Burns, and I have a picture in my wallet. I keep it in my wallet of me and George in his office. George used to take me to his country club. Irving Brecker used to take me to his country club, too. But George and I became really good friends the last about 5 years of his life. He lived to be 100. So I met him around when he was about 95. And I remember going to his office several times. And sitting there, he used to open his mail there. He always used to wear a suit. And his office had all paneling. It was in Hollywood. It was a very long, narrow office with paneling. There was pictures of all kinds of stars that they worked with. And there was this beautiful painting of Gracie above his desk, a beautiful oil painting of Gracie and a little light on it. What a great guy. And he had a coffee cup, and that coffee cup said, God.
29: Mm-hmm.
28: So drink out of it. I mean, this is all true. And I just remember having so much fun talking about the golden age of radio with George. And he just had so many fond memories of those days. And, of course, being married to the great Gracie Allen. We have a broadcast now for you of George Burns and Gracie Allen from January 30th, 1947. Their special guest is Beatrice Lilly. Here's part one of the Burns and Allen Show.
8: Another cup of Maxwell House coffee, George?
9: Sure. Pour me a cup, Gracie.
8: You know, Maxwell House is always good to the last drop.
9: And that drop's good, too.
10: Yes, it's Maxwell House coffee time, starring George Burns and Gracie Allen.

0: with yours truly, Bill Goodwin. The music of Meredith Wilson and his orchestra, Loreen Tuttle, Mel Blanc, and our guest, the famous English comedian, Bee Lilly. 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Maxwell House, the coffee that's always good to the last drop. Well, last week, Gracie's country cousin arrived in town to find herself a husband. Gracie immediately tried to get her married to Hollywood's handsomest and most talented actor. But I wasn't interested. We now find Gracie telling George her new plan.
1: Oh, it's perfect, George. Bill wants a continental woman, smart and sophisticated. So that's what my cousin Nellie will be.
2: How are you going to turn that hayseed into a sophisticated woman?
1: I'll answer that in one word. The famous English star, Bee Lilly.
2: One word? The famous English star, Bee Lilly, is six.
1: Well, she looks much older.
2: I would say about 10.
1: Yes.
2: Yes.
1: Well, anyway, she can teach my cousin to be chic and continental. She's visiting in this country, so I'll invite her over to spend a tuppence or two with us.
2: Tuppence or two?
1: Yes, that's shorter than fortnight.
2: Oh, yes, fortnight.
1: Yes. See, those are English words.
2: Yes, fortnight, yes.
1: I thought I'd better learn a few in case she can't speak any other language.
2: It'll save an interpreter.
1: Oh, Bee Lilly is the perfect one to coach my cousin Nellie. She's so continental. She winters in Italy. She summers in Switzerland. Springs in London. And falls on her estate.
2: That's quite a jump.
1: Oh, and all that gadding about has taught her how to dress smartly, too. Travel has broadened her until her clothes are simply ripping.
2: A fortnight, huh?
1: Mm-hmm. Yeah. And, you know, Bee Lilly runs with that smart English crowd. Chaps like Noel Coward and Shakespeare.
2: Shakespeare?
1: He's a writer. Mm. Very intellectual chap. Quite deep.
2: Yeah, about 6 feet. Look, Gracie, you'll never get Bee Lilly to come over here and waste her time with that country cousin of yours.
1: Oh, don't worry. I'll think of a way. I know. I'll tell her you're a famous English writer, too. I'll tell her you belong right beside Shakespeare.
2: Never mind. There's no English writer named George Byrne.
1: Well, I'll pretend that's just your first name. I'll tell her your last name is Oddshaw. Then your full name will be George Byrne Oddshaw.
2: Yes. Gracie, forget this whole thing. Bill Goodwin doesn't want to marry your hillbilly cousin.
1: But Cousin Nellie won't be a hillbilly when Bee Lilly gets through with her. Say, that sounds like a good song title. When Bee Lilly takes the hillbilly out of my Cousin Nellie, I'll be coming back to you,
2: Blue. There's a nice tune for it. When Bee Lilly takes the hillbilly out of my Cousin Nellie. Gracie, relax, will you? Your cousin will never... She'll find a husband.
1: Mm-hmm.
2: Some guy will show up who's not too bright. Some simple-minded schnook is bound to come along.
3: Good morning, all.
2: See, what did I tell you? Hello, Mayor.
1: Good morning, Meredith.
3: Gracie, I came over to spark your cousin Nellie.
1: Oh. Well, maybe she won't spark. I don't know whether she's AC or DC.
2: I'll call Nellie for you, Meredith. Oh, Nellie, the flute player is here. Come in, Nellie. Meredith Wilson is here to call on you.
4: Howdy.
3: Well, how do you do, Miss Nellie? You're looking fine today. How do you feel?
4: Powerful.
3: I took the liberty of bringing you a little present. What's your favorite goodies?
4: Hog chitlins.
2: What can Bee Lilly teach this girl? She's loaded with charm.
4: What did you bring me?
3: Well, you like candy?
4: I sure do.
3: Good. I brought you a pan so you can make some.
4: Come on in the kitchen and let's get at it.
2: Now, there's a perfect match. Why look any further?
1: Well, George, Cousin Nellie came to the city to get a smooth fellow like Bill Goodwin.
2: But Bill wants a continental woman.
1: Oh, and B. Lily can turn her into one. You know, in...

0: Gracie has decided to pose as an Englishwoman herself. We find her now at Miss Lily's door.
1: Yes?
2: May I speak to Beatrice Lily?
1: Well, to put it briefly, you just did.
2: Well, blimey, Governor. It's deucedly what ho to shake your jolly old toss and all that sort of pip-pip.
1: Please, not so fast. I've been out of touch with American slang.
2: Yeah. But that wasn't American slang. I was speaking English.
1: We could argue that point.
2: Oh, I always speak English when I meet someone from the beastly old homeland.
1: You're a fellow Britisher?
2: No, I'm a girl Britisher. And by Jeeves, Governor, it's so good to see someone from England again. You're like a breath right out of a pub.
1: Well, I do feel a bit woozy. Now, just who are you, my dear?
2: Oh, well, before my marriage, I was a titled Englishwoman like yourself. My father was the Earl of Allen.
1: I don't recall the Earl of Allen. Did he have a coat of arms?
2: Oh, yes, yes. And a trouser of legs, too.
1: Good. I do admire a well-dressed man.
2: Mm-hmm. But I married a commoner, an American blighter named Burns.
1: I see. You married someone beneath you.
2: Oh, no, he's as tall as I am. But my family had a perfectly top-hole tizzy when I left our home in Berkeley Square.
1: Now, as one nightingale to another, that is pronounced Berkeley Square.
2: Oh, of course. In America, one has so little chance to use the mother tongue.
1: How nice for mother.
2: Well, as I was saying, no one approved of this American. Everyone in Berkeley Square said, "What a jock."
1: Yes, we British express ourselves so cleverly.
2: Oh, too true, Governor. Well, I could have had my pick of husbands. Why, our house was always full of the most prominent people in England. You know, chaps like the King and Queen.
1: Oh, Natch. Now, no doubt you knew Winnie Churchill.
2: Oh, of course I knew Winnie. And her husband, too.
1: Delightful old girl, isn't she?
2: One of the best, Governor. Ah, those happy days in London. You're a Londoner, aren't you?
1: Well, it's been my home for many years.
3: All right, that's the first portion of the Burns and Allen Show, also known as the Maxwell House Coffee Time. Oftentimes, these classic radio shows, they would take the name of the sponsor. Even Jack Benny, his show was called the Lucky Strike Program with Jack Benny. Fibber McGee and Molly was the Johnson's Wax Program with Fibber McGee and Molly. But same thing here, the Maxwell House Coffee Time with George Burns and Gracie Allen. January 30th, 1947, their special guest, Beatrice Lilly. We'll get back to that in just a minute. You're going to hear Mel Blanc in this cast. This also is sponsored by Log Cabin Syrup. Is that still around, Log Cabin Syrup? Yes, Mike's saying yes.
4: I think so.
3: Yeah. All right, we'll get back to it in just a few minutes. Stick around.
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21: All right, this is Hollywood 360. We're listening to Burns and Allen, January 30th, 1947. Great show with special guest Bee Lilly. Here's the conclusion.
22: But I was born in Surrey.
23: Oh, with a fringe on top?
22: No, I was bald as an egg.
23: What a treat it is to be with my own kind again. It brings back such wonderful memories of London. Drinking pea soup in the fog. Feeding the elephants in Piccadilly Circus. Watching the bobbies directing traffic in their bobby socks. Oh, blimey, Governor, there'll always be an England.
22: Yes, you can't destroy it single-handed. However, you're putting up a good fight.
23: Say, I have an idea. Let's continue this discussion at my house. We can have one of those English musical afternoons with tea and trumpets.
22: Could we make it beer and bassoons? Much livelier.
23: Oh, well, anything you say. Shall we pop off and have a go at it, Governor?
22: No.
23: No?
22: That's an old English word meaning the jig is up.
23: But surely you won't refuse an invitation from another Englishwoman.
22: My dear girl, if you are an Englishwoman, I am Leo de Rocher. And I'm sure you'll agree that I couldn't be Leo de Rocher. I'm not from Brooklyn. I don't play baseball. And there are other reasons too intimate to mention.
23: But, I thought my English talk was very convincing. What did I say that was wrong?
22: Well, for one thing, you shouldn't go around calling everyone governor. You're supposed to be from England, not Georgia.
23: Well, come over anyway. I'll admit I'm not an English nobleman. But my husband is thought a noble. He belongs to one of America's first families.
22: I still must decline.
23: Well, in case you change your mind, here's my name and address. Goodbye, Miss Lily. As you British say, this has been frightful.
22: Agreed. Goodbye.
23: Goodbye.

0: Say, Meredith, I guess just about everybody listening knows the name of that song you're playing now.
1: Well, Bill, you can actually take your pick of two names.
0: Yeah?
1: Most folks know it as a great American folk song called I've Been Working on the Railroad.
2: Walking
1: on the Railroad. While down in the Lone Star State, as any real Texan could tell you, its stirring melody will always spell out the eyes of Texas.
0: Well, either way, Meredith, it's music that makes mighty good listening. And whether it conjures up a picture of the vast, windswept Texas prairies or tells a story of old-time railroading days, it's a living part of our musical heritage, belonging forever to the American scene. 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Why not treat yourself to the best in coffee pleasure, coffee goodness? You can for just a fraction of a penny more per cup than you'd pay for the cheapest coffee sold. Simply say, Maxwell House. Always good to the last drop.

0: We now take you back to Bee Lilly's house, where we find Miss Lilly, still a bit shaken from her encounter with Gracie, talking to her butler.
1: She was an amazing person, Richard. Said her husband belonged to one of the first families.
2: Indeed, madam.
1: Yes. By the way, who were the first families in this country?
2: They were the Indians, madam.
1: Really? Could an Indian be referred to as noble?
2: Yes, indeed, madam. He is frequently called the noble redskin.
1: Fancy that. Her husband is an Indian. I've always wanted to see one. I think I'll dash over and have a look at the old savage. And when I leave, be sure to close the door, Richard.
2: I always do, madam.
1: I know, but I love to say, close the door, Richard. It's such a delightful change.
2: Yes, madam.
1: Well, I'm off to see the Indian.

0: Yes.
1: How?
0: How?
1: Ugh.
0: Ugh. It's pretty. Look, lady.
1: I say, you've got hair on your head.
0: What did you expect? Feathers?
1: Of course.
0: Oh, brother.
1: Why you know wear blanket?
0: Why you know wear straitjacket?
1: No, get mad. You smoke pipe with me?
0: Not the stuff you've been smoking. This day might be dangerous.
1: You full-blood Indian?
0: Indian? Oh, sure. Yeah, me full-blood.
1: You been robbed.
0: Look, Pocahontas, why don't you hit him trail?
1: You think me silly pale face?
0: And how?
1: How?
0: Yeah.
2: George, I've been talking to Cousin Nellie.
0: Boy, am I glad to see you, Gracie. I finally met a dame who makes you seem normal.
2: Oh. Why, Bee Lily.
0: Oh, this is Bee Lily.
2: Yes. Hello, Miss Lily.
1: Hello. You know, I've been simply fascinated by your husband. I've always wanted to meet an Indian.
2: Oh, but George is not an Indian. His skin isn't red, only his eyes.
1: Oh, what a disappointment. I thought he was heap big Blackfoot.
2: Oh, no. But he's got a couple of heap big white feet.
0: Oh. All right, let's stop with the Indian talk. Well, I certainly never thought you'd get Bee Lily over here to teach your cousin Nellie culture.
1: I'm here to do what?
2: Oh, I didn't tell you about that, but now that you're here, would you mind doing a little coaching?
1: You mean you want me to be a tutor?
2: Yes, and my cousin is the one I want you to toot.
1: Well, really, that's a bit out of my line. I'm an entertainer, you know. I sing ballads and roundelays and endeavor to get a few yucks.
0: That's my racket, too. Ain't misbehaving all by myself. Ain't misbehaving. I'm happy on the show, baby. Oh, I'm... Is that the sort of thing you do?
1: No, I sing.
0: I see.
2: Well, I'm sure you'll make a fine tutor for Cousin Nellie. And if you help her, she'll marry Bill Goodwin.
1: Is he such a catch?
2: Oh, he's wonderful. Girls can't resist him.
1: Really bowls them over, eh?
2: Oh, yes. You know, they may change the name of Griffith Park to Goodwin's Bowling Alley.
1: But just why does your cousin need my help?
2: Well, she's different from us. You know, she's sort of strange.
0: Yeah, she's peculiar.
1: Even in this house, she seems peculiar?
2: Oh, yes.
1: Oh, this I must see.
2: Then you'll do it?
1: Every instinct tells me to flee, but I guess I'm a little nuts, too. So I'll call my butler and tell him not to expect me.
2: Oh, well, save your voice. Use the telephone. Or as you say in England, the wireless. You'll find it in the den.
1: Thank you. Or as you say in America, this is murder.
2: Well, George, Plan A is in operation. Now, let's swing into Plan B.
0: What's Plan B?
2: Well, that's to sell Bill Goodwin on marriage. He's coming over pretty soon, and we can put him in a marrying mood if you'll cooperate.
0: Okay, it's a dirty trick to play on Bill, but anything to get rid of Nellie. What do you want me to do?
2: Well, now, first we'll show him how gay and romantic marriage can be. When he gets here, pretend to be real happy.
0: All right, I'll pretend.
2: Why pretend?
0: Huh?
2: Aren't you happy?
0: Well, sure, but you just
2: Never mind what I said. If you were happy, you wouldn't have to pretend.
0: But you just...
2: Go ahead, say it. I'm a failure as a wife.
0: But I never...
2: You pretended to be happy. But all the time you felt just the way you look. miserable.
0: Oh, stop. Believe me, I'm happy.
2: Well, you sure?
0: Positive. Now, I've forgotten what we're supposed to show Bill.
2: Oh, well, we'll show him how gay and romantic marriage can be. When he gets here, pretend to be madly in love with me.
0: Okay, I'll pretend.
2: Why pretend?
0: Fell right into it again.
2: Aren't you in love with me?
0: Look, let's not start that again. We'll be gay and romantic. Anything else?
2: Oh, yes. Now, lots of men think marriage is too expensive. That wives always want money. We'll show Bill that it's really inexpensive.
0: How?
2: Well, when he comes in, you offer me some money and I'll refuse to take it.
0: You'll refuse to take the money?
2: Yes. Oh, get ready. Here he comes.
3: Well, hi, Burnses. Hope I haven't kept you waiting.
2: Oh, no, not at all, Bill. George and I were just sitting here in each other's arms. Weren't we, sweetheart?
0: That's right, precious. By the way, I want you to get a new hat. Here's $20.
2: Thanks, I'll take it.
0: I thought you weren't going to take it.
2: Well, so did I until I saw it.
0: Well, that does it. I'm getting out of here.
2: Now, Bill, mm-hmm. Let's talk about my cousin Nellie, the girl you're going to marry.
3: Oh, no, Gracie, not that backwoods Belle. I brought her an orchid last week and she ate it.
2: Well, Bill, the next time you see Nellie, she'll be a changed woman. Smooth and sophisticated. Chic and continental. You won't know her.
3: That's the way I like it.
2: Remember, you hardly got a look at her last week. Now, you just relax, and I'll go see what Nellie's doing.
3: Fat chance that hayseed will ever change. She'd probably show up barefooted.
1: Well, I telephoned the... Oh, how do you do?
3: How do you do? Say, Gracie was right. You don't look bad at all.
1: Well, thank you. You look all right yourself.
3: Thank you. Hey, you're wearing shoes.
1: Yes, they're catching on everywhere, you know.
3: Well, I just can't get over you, the way you can talk.
1: Oh, it's nothing really. Just a little thing I picked up from being around people.
3: Well, boy, you sure don't sound like you just came from a farm.
1: A farm? I just came from the Riviera. I was at Cannes for the opening of the season.
3: Oh, go on. Who do you think you are?
1: I'm Lady Peel of Kenmore House. I open every season at Cannes. Who are you?
3: I'm Bill Goodwin of Maxwell House. I open a Cannes every season. In fact, Lady Peel, all season long I open cans of rich, delicious, mellow Maxwell House coffee. That famous Maxwell House flavor, you know, is the result of careful selection and blending of premium Latin American coffees, radiant roasted to perfection. More people buy and enjoy Maxwell House than any other brand of coffee in the world.
1: Do you mind if I go out and come in again? We seem to have got horribly involved.
3: Well, you see, I'm sorry. I thought you were Gracie's country cousin.
1: Oh, dear, no. I'm Bee Lilly.
3: Bee Lilly? Well, gee, this is an occasion. The darling of England meeting the darling of America.
1: Oh, don't be so modest. I'm sure you'd be the darling of England, too, if they could see you.
3: Well, I guess you're right. But I'd really need a little coaching on that English accent.
1: Well, this seems to be my day to tutor. Now, let me hear you say, Throckingham, fetch the tea and scones.
3: Throckingham, fetch the coffee and donuts.
1: No. Now look, watch my lips. Tea and scones.
3: Coffee and donuts.
1: Mr. Goodwin, are you listening?
3: Well, yes, and so is my sponsor. Miss Lilly, once you've tasted Maxwell House coffee, you'll insist on it too. Maxwell House is always the very best in coffee-drinking pleasure, yet it costs but a fraction of a penny more per cup than the cheapest coffee you can buy. That's why so many millions of Americans insist on Maxwell House. You see, they know today's coffee buy is Maxwell House, the coffee that's always good to the last drop.
1: Would you mind repeating that?
3: Oh, I'd love to.
1: You know, I think you would at that. But perhaps you'd better be running along now, Mr. Goodwin. I have a job of tutoring to do.
3: Before I go, Miss Lilly, you know it's quite a thrill to meet the world's foremost entertainer. How about an autographed picture?
1: Oh, very well.
3: Okay, I'll sign one and send it to your hotel.
1: Well, B, old girl, this has been quite a day. What characters? A girl whose father has a trouser of legs, a full-blooded Indian without blood, and now a curly-haired coffee pot. Dear me, Cousin Nellie will never be able to top them.
2: Miss Lily, may I present my Cousin Nellie?
4: Well, howdy, ma'am. It sure does pleasure me to meet you. Darned if you ain't prettier than a heifer.
1: Wrong, wasn't I?
2: Now, how will you start improving her, Miss Lily?
1: Well, let's start with the clothes. Where did she get that dress?
2: From Saks.
1: From Saks?
2: Yes, potato and flour.
1: Well, I should have known. And look at those enormous shoes. What a peculiar shape and color.
2: She's not wearing shoes.
1: Oh, that accounts for it. Perhaps I should concentrate on her diction. Nellie, let me hear you say, how now, brown cow?
4: How now, brown cow?
1: Really, this may take a bit of doing.
2: Well, I'll leave you two alone.
4: Oh, Cousin Gracie, I'll study harder and all get out. I aim to lap up that book learning like a hog at slopping time.
1: Oh, Cornwallis, you fool. Why did you surrender at Yorktown?
2: George, B. Lily's been in there for 3 hours now talking to Cousin Nellie, working on her speech and diction. Oh, just think. Nellie will be as polished and cultured as Lady Peel.
0: Well, if anyone can help your cousin, she can.
2: Yes, sir. Oh, here comes B. Lily now. Oh, Miss Lily, how can I ever thank you for what you've done?
1: Why, shucks. I was all far tarnation glad to do.
2: Oh!
0: What?
2: She did it. She did it.
0: She did it?
2: Yes, now my cousin Nellie and Lady Peel talk just alike.
0: A social triumph.
2: Well, George, do you think Cousin Nellie is continental now? Like a girl from some foreign country?
0: Yeah, from Lower Slobovia.
2: Oh, well, maybe you're right. Say, I know. Instead of trying to make Nellie sophisticated, I think I'll find her an unsophisticated husband. Some big, strong fellow who can help her on the farm.
0: Like who?
2: Like Sonny Tupp. Yeah, that's it. Next week, Cousin Nellie will marry Sonny Tupp.
0: Wait a minute. You can't say your cousin will marry Sonny Tupp.
2: But she will. My mind's made up.
0: Your mind must be made up. It can't be real.
2: What did you say?
0: Nothing. Good night. See you next week, Sonny.
2: Good night.
3: Join us again next week when we'll all be back. George Burns, Gracie Allen, Meredith Wilson and his orchestra, yours truly, Bill Goodwin, and our special guest, Sonny Tubbs. The following week, our guest will be Cary Grant. The week after that, Al Jolson. The George Burns and Gracie Allen Show is written by Paul Henning and Keith Fowler. Until next Thursday, good night and good luck from the makers of Maxwell House, America's number one preferred brand of coffee. Always good to the last drop. And now, stay tuned in for Noah Webster Says, which follows immediately over most of these stations.
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6: That's the Burns and Allen Show, January 30th, 1947. George Burns, Gracie Allen, special guest, Beatrice Lilly. Also in that cast, Gail Gordon, Lucille Ball's foil for many, many years, along with Mel Blanc and Meredith Wilson and his orchestra. Hope you enjoyed the Maxwell House Coffee Time with George Burns and Gracie Allen.
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6: Lisa was sleeping in the corner there. 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
10: Corner, Carl.
6: She was in a fetal position. 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You got to do the show here. 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
6: Runaway.
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15: NBC News Radio, I'm Scott Carr. In Las Vegas, a jury has reached a verdict of guilty against Dwayne Keefe D. Davis in the Tupac Shakur murder trial. Dwayne Keefe D. Davis had pled not guilty. He was accused of planning the 1996 drive-by shooting that claimed Tupac's life. That verdict just read inside a Las Vegas courtroom. Davis now faces life behind bars. He's the only person ever charged in the murder. Jury deliberations will resume Tuesday in the Massachusetts triple murder trial of Lindsay Clancy. They began their deliberations last Thursday. Clancy's admitted to strangling her three young children in 2023, but has pled guilty to three counts of first-degree murder. Prosecutors allege the killings were premeditated. The defense says Clancy was suffering from a postpartum psychotic break. Search and recovery efforts are underway in the Grand Canyon after flash flooding there killed at least two people and left more than a dozen others missing. A man's body was recovered along the Colorado River, though it's not clear when or where the second body was found. Police in New York City say one person was fatally stabbed in Times Square today, and the suspect was shot and killed by police.
16: Authorities are investigating the incident that happened around 4:30 p.m. on Monday in a tourist-heavy area near West 43rd Street and 7th Avenue. In videos posted to social media, a woman is seen holding two kitchen knives and was ordered to drop the weapons. Officers then opened fire after she started advancing towards them, swinging the knives. The New York Times reports she allegedly stabbed two people before the shooting, and one of those victims died at the hospital. In New York, I'm Lizzie Radabali.
15: Officials say the death toll is now more than 930 after destructive flooding in the Nepal-Tibet border region. And they say more than 4,400 people are still missing. The State Department says at least 85 Americans were still among the missing as of Sunday. Scott Carr, NBC News Radio.
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15: The NBC News foreign correspondent Matt Bradley and his team are recovering after being attacked in the occupied West Bank by Israeli settlers. Bradley says everyone on his team took hits when they were attacked by the settlers while interviewing a Palestinian woman named Ida.
18: Wielding sticks and throwing stones, they smashed the car's windshield, pummeled members of our team with sticks, and beat 51-year-old Ida unconscious.
15: He says the Israeli settlers drove up while he and his team were interviewing the Palestinian woman.
18: Israeli Prime Minister Benjamin Netanyahu condemned criminal acts of violence in the West Bank, a statement his office said included the attack on NBC. And the problem is now getting more attention from U.S. Ambassador to Israel Mike Huckabee.
15: Bradley says his team's now safe in Tel Aviv. The former embattled Republican New York Congressman George Santos is now banned from Kalshi for betting on himself. Wendy Swanson has that.
19: Santos was fined more than $70,000 by the prediction market for wagering he would not attend President Trump's State of the Union address after he announced he would be there. Kalshi said it handed Santos its first ever lifetime ban due to his lack of cooperation in its probe. Santos responded to the ban in a post on X saying, "Thanks for the lifetime ban from your gambling platform. Let's see how much longer you guys are around for." Santos was expelled from Congress in 2023 while under federal investigation for fraud.
15: As the Labor Day holiday weekend approaches, gas prices are back on the rise. AAA's reporting the national average cost of a regular gallon of gas is now $4.08. That's up a penny from yesterday. International soccer star Lionel Messi saying goodbye to the sport. The 39-year-old's announced his retirement from the Argentina national team in a post on Instagram Monday. Messi helped Argentina win the World Cup in 2022 and led the team to a second place finish at this summer's tournament. Scott Carr, NBC News Radio.
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6: Hello, everyone. I'm Carl Amari, and this is Hollywood 360, the radio show that presents all things entertainment, including trivia contests and games, movie reviews, celebrity interviews, showbiz news, and classic radio shows. My co-host is the vivacious Lisa Wolf, and in this hour, we'll present a 1953 classic radio episode of Gunsmoke, starring William Conrad. But first, Lisa Wolf Dillon is our lyricist for Learning the Lyrics. Lisa will read popular song lyrics, and I'll try to guess the name of the songs while you play along at home. Right?
10: Right. So I chose three songs that all begin with the letter R, and none of them are called Run, Run, Run Away, or whatever
6: okay.
10: you thought.
6: All right.
10: And I'm going to give you some of these lyrics, and you see if you can't produce that title.
6: Okay.
10: Usually you get the band, not so much the title.
6: Yeah.
10: So we'll see how that goes.
6: All right.
10: So this first song begins with the letter R. Okay. Hey, did you rock and roll? Ooh, my soul. Hey, did you boogie too? Did ya?
6: What?
10: Hey, shout, summertime blues. Jump up and down in my blue suede shoes. Hey, did you rock and roll? You know that song?
6: I it sounds familiar.
10: And where do we go from here? Which is the way that's clear. Still looking for that blue jean. Baby
6: blue jean,
10: queen.
6: Baby jean.
10: Queen. Prettiest girl I've ever seen. See her
6: rock
10: shape.
6: On.
10: Yes!
6: Rock on.
10: Rock on. Love this song.
28: Rock on.
10: It's cool.

0: a cool song,
1: wow.
0: Huh?
1: Who sings it?
0: This is David Essex.
1: I've never heard of him.
0: It might be just a, you know, one-hit wonder.
1: Really?
0: I don't know. He's
1: calling me right now.
0: I just made that up.
1: He's like, oh, he's like, what?
0: Hey, David.
1: He said, oh, thanks for playing my song.
0: Oh, yeah, sure.
1: Ah, you're welcome.
0: Anytime.
1: No
0: he
1: problem.
0: Paid me big money for that, so.
1: Am I two for two?
0: You are.
1: And I got all six of the other ones.
0: You did. And
1: wow.
0: I think you're going to
1: I
0: get
1: I am on
0: the,
1: a roll.
0: I think you're going to get the last one, too.
1: I'm on a roll.
0: Maybe I'm just
1: roll starts
0: choosing
1: with R.
0: the right thing. Yes, it does.
1: Roll. Is this song called Roll?
0: It's not called Roll.
1: Okay.
0: Okay, ready?
1: Yeah.
0: Okay. And you've gone too far, because you know it don't matter anyway. You can rely on the old man's money.
1: You can rely on the old man's money.
0: You can rely on the old man's money.
1: You're a, you know what, girl?
0: Right.
1: And you
0: it's
1: don't
0: gone too far.
1: And
0: it don't no, it don't matter anyway.
1: You can
0: say
1: rely
0: money,
1: on
0: but
1: the
0: it won't
1: old
0: get
1: man's
0: you.
1: Money.
0: Listen, say money, but it won't get you too far.
1: Get you too far.
0: Don't you know? Don't you know? That it's wrong.
1: That it's wrong.
0: To take what is given you.
1: To take what it's given me.
0: You so far gone on your own.
1: Yeah.
0: But you could get along if you try to be strong. But yeah. You'll never be strong.
1: But you'll never be strong. Yeah.
0: Yeah.
1: What else?
0: It goes back to the chorus again.
1: Huh?
0: You've gone too far because you know it don't matter
1: don't
0: anyway.
1: Matter anyway.
0: You can rely on the old man's money.
1: You can rely on the old man's money.
0: You can rely on the old man's money.
1: You can rely on the
0: it's
1: old
0: a blank, girl, yeah. And it's gone too far because you know it don't matter anyway. Say money, but it won't get you too
1: Same
0: far.
1: Money, but it won't
0: get you too far.
1: Get you too far. Don't you know?
0: That's the song.
1: Okay, but where's the R?
0: Well, you didn't say it. You have to produce the title. That's the game.
1: but take me up to the.
0: I did.
1: That's it. Then he says something.
0: Yes.
1: Says the name of the song, and it's an R.
0: Mm-hmm.
1: I don't know it.
0: Oh, you're gonna know it though.
1: I don't know.
0: You're
1: a rich girl.
0: There it is. I give you half point for that.
1: And you're gone too far, 'cause you know it don't matter anyway.

0: All right, who sings it?
1: You just asked me that. Oh, no, you didn't. This is Hall & Oates.
0: Oh, Hall & Oates, right. I saw them in concert.
1: Did you?
0: Yes.
1: It's a great song.
0: I saw them in concert maybe 5 years ago. They were actually at the United Center.
1: And you were there?
0: Yes.
1: I don't think I've ever known you since going to a concert.
0: Went to the United Center. Saw Hall & Oates. They were great.
1: I bet. It's a great song. Three great R songs. What do you think? I must have done well because you knew all of them.
0: I got like 2.5, right?
1: Yeah, 2.5.
0: Okay, that's pretty good.
1: That's great.
0: Wow, you did great.
1: That's what I thought.
0: You know what, Lisa? You did great.
1: I know.
0: You're really great.
1: Thanks. I know.
0: Wow.
1: Yeah.
0: So pat yourself on the back there. You did great.
1: When you know the songs, I obviously chose well.
0: Yeah.
1: So
0: all right, that was fun.
1: Yeah, it was great.
0: I love Hall & Oates.
1: Me too.
0: Yeah. Maneater is my favorite Hall & Oates song.
1: Oh yeah.
0: Maneater.
1: I kinda like this one.
0: Yes, it's good too. All right, when we come back, it's a Western adventure of Gunsmoke, so stick around.
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0: Lots and lots of Westerns on radio. And they're mostly always for kids. But then Gunsmoke was one of the first adult Westerns. It was a big, big hit. Then Have Gun Will Travel and some other, you know, like Fort Laramie and Loose Slaughter of Tombstone, stuff like that. But really, Gunsmoke was the best, the absolute best Western for adults. And it was very vicious. I mean, there were hangings and scalpings and all kinds of stuff. It was very bloody and gory. But it was great writing, great acting. And on this series, William Conrad played U.S. Marshal Matt Dillon of Dodge City, Kansas. These were set in the mid to late 1800s. This episode is called Westbound. Here's a 1953 broadcast of Gunsmoke.

Gunsmoke, starring William Conrad. The story of the violence that moved west with young America. The story of a man who moved with it. Matt Dillon, United States Marshal.

0: 4:20 p.m. We got in right on time, Mr. Dillon.
1: Yeah, the railroad's getting better every month, Chester. Looks like they're going to civilize this prairie yet.
0: Well, I'm glad to hear it.
1: All right, let's go.
0: Well, Abilene sure don't change much. Looks about like it did the last time I was here.
1: Yeah, we're getting most of the cattle at Dodge now. Boom's leveled off here. Still a rough town, though, I suppose.
0: You think he'll put up a fight?
1: I don't know, Chester. He's pretty mean from all reports. He may. We'll try to avoid it, though.
0: Of course, we're only guessing. Anyway, he might not even be here.
1: No, he always heads for Abilene when he gets in trouble. It's his hometown. He'll be here. Mm. One good thing, it's Bill Hickok's town, too. At least we'll have the local sheriff on our side for once.
0: Yeah. I suppose that's some help.
1: Some help? I'd rather have Wild Bill along than anybody I know.
0: I suppose.
1: Chester, what's the matter with you? You're acting like a man at his own funeral.
0: Mr. Dillon, I've had an uneasy feeling ever since we left Dodge. Kind of a hunch, you might say.
1: Ah, it's nonsense. They're going to pick up a killer and take him back for trial. That's all.
0: Maybe. And maybe not.
1: Look, Chester, any man who lives by a gun knows down inside that he's going to die by one someday. But if he's got any sense, he keeps from thinking about it. Of course, he can't help getting a hunch now and then. I had plenty of them myself. Mostly wrong. Come on, Chester, let's walk down to the Last Chance and I'll buy you a drink. As a matter of fact, I'll buy us both a drink.

0: What'll you have, boys?
1: Rye for me.
0: Yes, sir.
2: You can make mine the same.
0: A bottle of rye and a couple of glasses.
2: Quite a crowd in here for this time of day.
1: Yeah. I've been looking around for Wild Bill, but I don't see him.
2: Suppose the Daggett kid might be in here, Mr. Dillon?
1: Well, he spent most of his time hanging around the saloons while he was in Dodge.
0: Here you are, boys. Drink up.
1: Thank you. Oh, by the way, bartender, do you happen to know a kid around town by the name of...
0: Who, mister?
1: What? Oh, never mind. Well, he's here, Chester.
2: Hmm?
1: Down there at the end of the bar.
2: Yeah. That's him, all right. Well, sir, Mr. Dillon?
1: He's what we're here for.
2: We gonna wait for Mr. Hickok?
1: No. Come up on his left side, Chester, and watch his gun hand.
2: Yes, sir, Mr. Dillon.
3: I'm telling you, it was the funniest sight you ever seen. The bullet knocked that scrawny hound dog end over end. First shot fired. Caught him right in the back of the...
4: Yeah, that looks like the law.
1: You're Jack Daggett, aren't you?
2: That's right, mister. What about it?
1: My name's Dillon, U.S. Marshal from Dodge. You're under arrest.
2: You're kind of out of your territory, aren't you?
1: Marshal's territory's anywhere. I'll take that gun of yours now.
2: You will, huh? All right.
1: Yep. Drop it. Drop the gun.
5: Let go of my wrist.
1: The gun.
5: Drop nothing.
2: You heard the marshal. That was easy, Mr. Dillon. A lot easier than what I thought it'd be.
1: All right, Chester, put the cuffs on him.
2: Yes.
6: Seems to me your partner acted a little high-handed there, Marshal.
1: It does, huh?
6: Now, he had no call to slug that boy in the head that way.
1: Would you rather I'd have put a bullet in his belly? Chester saved his life, that's all. He was drawing on me.
6: Well, now, if you'd come around and seen me before you started anything, you wouldn't have had this trouble. My name is Rourke. I'm the town constable here.
1: I see.
6: Young Jack here told me all about that shooting out in Dodge. Said they ganged up on him in a poker game, tried to cheat him. Forced him to shoot his way out.
1: That's a good story. It's too bad it didn't happen that way. All right, Chester, let's get him on his feet and go find the sheriff.
6: I reckon you won't be finding him, Marshal.
1: Why not?
6: Hickok's up at Topeka. Won't be back for a week or 10 days. Meantime, I'm the law in Abilene.
1: And I got a favor to ask from you. I'd like to use one of your jail cells until 9 o'clock. That's when the next train leaves for Dodge.
6: Well, I'm sorry, Marshal. I got no authority to do anything like that.
1: What difference does that make? If Wild Bill were here, he'd let me do it.
6: But Wild Bill ain't here.
1: I see.
6: A lot of us folks here like to run our own town. We don't like outsiders coming in and taking over. It's 4 hours till that train leaves, Marshal. I think you're going to find 4 hours is a long time.
1: Meaning?
6: This young fella you arrested has got a couple of older brothers. The Daggett boys. You probably never heard of them, but you're going to. They're not going to like this.
1: I don't care much what they like.
6: Maybe they'll teach you to care when they hear about this. And they'll hear. Like I said, 4 hours is a long time.
1: Look, I want you to get this straight. I came here to arrest a killer and take him back to Dodge to stand trial. I got him under arrest now, and I'm going to take him back.
6: Maybe.
1: All right, Chester, let's get him out of here. Get hold of his other arm there. Lift him up.
2: Yes, sir.
6: Take him out if you want.

0: Lodge.
1: Mm-hmm. Well, if you'll just sign the register here.
0: Thank you.
1: My, your friend seems to have suffered quite an injury.
2: Yes, sir. He bumped his head.
1: Oh, really? Well, it's certainly a bad cut just to have had. Boy, that's one of the Daggett boys. Young Jack Daggett.
0: Mm. Yeah, that's right. I got him under arrest for murder. Now, where's the room?
1: You arrested Jack Daggett? Right here in Abilene?
0: Yeah. You said the room was up...
1: And you're planning to keep him here at my hotel for the next 4 hours?
0: Well, I can't stand out there on the street with him.
1: Oh, Marshal, do you know what's going to happen when the Daggett boys hear about this?
0: No, but I understand they may not like it very much.
1: May not like it? I'm sorry, sir, but you cannot stay here. I will not let my hotel be made the scene of a bloody massacre.
0: Now, just a minute, mister. You've rented me a room. I've signed the register, and I've got the key.
1: I'm going to use
0: that room until 9 o'clock, whether you like it or not.
1: It's the second door at the top of the stairs.
0: Thank you. Come on, Daggett. Move.
3: You heard him, son. Come on.
4: Keep your hands off.
1: There's just one thing, sir.
0: Yeah.
1: It's not a question of your honesty, you understand, but in view of the circumstances, I wonder if you'd mind paying in advance.
5: Wow, good episode, huh, Lisa?
6: That was a good scene right there.
5: Yeah, good episode of Gunsmoke called Westbound from 1953, January 3rd to be exact. Yeah, they arrest Jack Daggett in Abilene for murder, and his brothers are not going to like it at all. Great cast of characters. William Conrad starring Parley Bear as Deputy Chester Proudfoot. In the cast, Sam Edwards, Barney Phillips, John Daner right there as the hotel clerk, Tom Tully, Lawrence Dobkin, James Nusser with Roy Rowan announcing. I mean, these were like the best in the business. I don't think there's no gals in this episode. Boy, this was like male-centric. There was no girls in this episode.
6: The Westerns were more male-centric.
5: Yeah, but usually there's like Kitty Russell or, right, you know, somebody. This is a good one, though. We'll get back to it in more of Hollywood 360 right here on the Salem Radio Network and beyond. We're on many stations beyond Salem, and we appreciate every one of our stations. We'll be right back.
7: 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It's on. 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
17: All right, we're listening to Gunsmoke, a good episode from 1953 called Westbound, and it's pretty gripping. I mean, there's going to be a big shootout, I'm guessing, Lisa, at this hotel, because they've arrested the younger brother of the Daggetts. There's three brothers, and they just arrested the younger brother. The older two brothers are going to come there and try to get him out. So there's going to be
18: some blood,
17: some shooting, and some fighting, and some fisticuffs. So let's tune this in, the conclusion now to Gunsmoke.
19: What time is it, Chester?
20: It's 6:23, Mr. Dillon.
19: I thought it was later than that.
20: Yes, sir, I know. It goes pretty slow when you're waiting for something like this. I swear I wished it was 9 o'clock. I wished we were leaving on that train right now.
19: You're not leaving on no train. Not alive. You got a one-track mind, Daggett.
21: So have my brothers, Dillon. What they think about all the time is hands off the Daggetts. That goes for you or anybody else.
20: Reckon we ought to stuff a pillow in his mouth, Mr. Dillon?
19: Might not be a bad idea.
21: You won't think it's funny when they come around.
14: But maybe they won't come around. Maybe they decided... Cover the door from the other side, Chester.
18: Yes.
14: Yeah, who is it?
22: It's me, sir. The clerk.
14: What do you want?
22: It's the Daggett boys. They're across the street at the Last Chance right now.
14: And you're hoping I'll go over there instead of waiting for them to come here, huh?
22: Well,
14: All right. I'd rather jump them than have it the other way around. Chester, I guess we'll go over and have a talk with them.
23: What about him?
14: Well, he's cuffed hand and foot to a pretty solid iron bed. I don't think he's going anywhere.
21: I'll bet on it.
14: You ready, Chester?
18: I'm ready whenever you are, Mr. Dillon.
14: All right, let's go.

0: That must be them, Mr. Dillon. Across the room there.
1: Yeah, I guess so. They look a lot like Jack. And they look mad. And there's quite a crowd around them. Well, Chester, the only way to get it over is to get it started.
0: Yes, sir. How will we do it, Mr. Dillon?
1: I haven't got a plan, Chester. Face them down, that's all.
0: Yes, sir.
1: Go ahead, it's your deal. You the Daggett brothers?
2: What if we are?
3: This is him, Jim. This is a fellow.
1: Shut up, Rourke. You've been glad enough to stay out of this so far. Stay out of it now. My name's Dillon, United States Marshal from Dodge City. I got your brother Jack under arrest for murder. You probably heard about it.
4: Yeah, rumors got around.
1: I'm taking him out of here on the 9 o'clock train. He's going back to Dodge to stand trial. My guess is he's going to hang. Now, the point is, what are you going to do about it?
2: Why didn't you wait? We'd have looked you up.
1: You didn't answer my question.
2: Still 2 hours and a half till 9 o'clock. I reckon we got plenty of time yet. We'll wait.
1: Why wait? What's the matter with now?
2: Would rather wait.
1: Maybe you're trying to pick up some helpers among this bunch of hangers-on, huh? Well, look at them. Each one trying to sneak behind the man next to him. If you're counting on any help there, you better forget it.
2: You're pushing your luck, Dillon.
1: I don't think so. You boys are full of talk, and that's all. He never even intended to start anything.
4: You're a dirty liar. We're going to do plenty.
1: Now, don't you move, either one of you. You're covering my back, Chester?
5: Yes, sir.
1: All right. I'll take that gun. Thank you. Yours, too.
2: Sure. Sure play, Dillon. Where it stands now.
1: Thank you. Here, Chester. Kick those back onto the tables.
5: Yes, sir. All right, folks, just leave them lay, please. Don't nobody touch them.
1: Here, Chester. Now hold on to my gun.
5: All right, Mr. Dillon.
1: Now just keep them off my back.
5: Yes, sir.
1: You. Come here.
4: Sure.
1: You called me a liar, didn't you?
4: Yeah. Why, you cheap tin horn. You are
1: I thought you Daggetts were tough.
6: Hey, watch this, watch this, watch.
1: All right, you. You're next.
2: I'll wait, Marshal. I'll get to you later.
1: You're a no good coward, Daggett. All right, Chester, I'll take my gun back now.
5: Here you are, sir.
1: Thank you. All right, boys, the show's over. Unless, of course, one of you'd like to take up where the Daggett's left off. Any one of you still figuring on helping them try to take my prisoner away from me? No? Well, I didn't think so. You're all fine, upright citizens now, huh? A pride and joy to Constable Rourke here.
7: That's enough, Dillon.
1: I thought I told you boys the show was over. All right, get out. Go on, get out, all of you. Move! All
7: right. Marshal, I'd say you overreached yourself there. Step past the limits of your authority.
1: How I enforce the law is my own business. I do things my own way.
7: The way it'll get you killed someday.
1: Maybe.
7: I have to live in this town, Dillon. You don't know these Daggett brothers. If you cross them, you're through. I've seen it happen.
1: Come on, Chester, let's go.
5: All right, Mr. Dillon.

0: What time is it, Chester?
1: It's 7:45, Mr. Dillon.
0: Yeah, the time's dragging.
1: Yes, sir. It's still an hour and 15 minutes till that train leaves.
2: What difference does it make? You're not going to be on it. Neither one of you are.
0: The way I'm figuring, Jack, we'll all three be on it.
2: You wait and see. You'll never get to that train. My brothers will take care of you.
0: They don't seem to be in any hurry about it.
2: You wait.
1: I sure do wish I hadn't had such an uneasy hunch about this trip.
0: Forget it, Chester.
2: They'll stop you. You just wait.

0: It's only 8:15. Mr. Dillon seems to be going slower all the time.
1: Yeah, adds up, though. It won't be much longer now.
0: 45 minutes, if the train's on time. And if we're lucky enough to get on it.
1: Chester, you're wearing yourself out. Why don't you sit down and relax, huh?
0: I just can't seem to set my mind to it, Mr. Dillon.
2: No Daggett will ever leave this town wearing handcuffs as long as the other two are alive.
1: Well, I'd think that's up to them, Jack.
2: Sure. And they'll take care of it, too.
0: I swear and declare, Mr. Dillon, I almost wish they would try something and get it over with.
1: The waiting's always the worst part, Chester.
2: You find out what the worst part is.
0: I could slug him, Mr. Dillon.
1: No, let him talk. Let him talk, Chester. He's only got a few more weeks to do it in.
2: They'll never hang me. I'll never even stand trial. You wait and see.

0: Chester?
1: It's 8:30 exactly, Mr. Dillon.
0: All right. Let's get started.
1: A little early, isn't it? Won't take that long to walk from here to the station.
0: It might if we have trouble.
1: Yes, sir, I guess it might.
2: You'll have trouble. Don't you worry about that.
0: Jack, why don't you get on a new subject?
1: How are we going to take him, Mr. Dillon? Just drag him?
0: If he wants it that way. Otherwise, he'll walk handcuffed to my left wrist. Keep him covered, Chester. I'll unlock these cuffs and get him loose from the bed.
1: Yes, sir.
2: Dillon, if you're smart, you leave me here and run while you still got the chance.
0: Well, I've never been smart enough to run yet. Stick out your right wrist. All right. On your feet. Come on. You can put your gun away, Chester. Starting now, he's only going where I go. Now, come on, Jack. We got a train to catch.

0: Thank heaven, gentlemen, you're leaving.
1: Yeah, we're leaving. And I want to thank you for your wonderful hospitality. I'll be glad to recommend your hotel to anybody who plans to stop over in Abilene.
0: Oh, I hardly know what to say, Marshal. You simply don't understand. You don't know these Daggett brothers. No offense personally, Jack. I have to live in this town, and I...
1: Come on, Jack.
0: You
1: boys must run quite a bluff. You got everybody in town jumping sideways.
2: You'd be smart if you did, Dylan.
0: Good luck, gentlemen. Best of luck to all of you.
1: All of us. Well, that's hedging his bet.
2: There, Mr. Dillon. Not a soul on the street. Quiet as a graveyard.
1: Yeah. And they're going to make a play, Chester, somewhere between here and the depot. We can count on that.
2: Yes, sir. I kind of figured they would. Especially after getting beat up over there at the saloon.
1: Well, they would have anyway. And jumping them like that did one good thing. It scared the pack off. At least we only have to worry about the Daggetts, not a mob.
2: You think it's a mob?
1: Shut up, Tom. Now, from here on, you keep your mouth shut. If you don't so help me, I'll slug you and drag you to the depot. All right, now let's go.
2: There's not a soul. I never thought I'd see the main street of Abilene deserted at this time of night.
1: It's not deserted, Chester. They're inside, behind the shutters. But at least they're staying out of it.
2: I wonder if coyotes are as lonesome as they sound, Mr. Dillon.
1: They couldn't be, Chester. Watch that left side up ahead of us, sir. It's pretty dark along there.
2: Yes, sir. They might jump us from behind.
1: I don't think so. Too many people watching. They gotta keep up their reputation.
2: I hope you're right.
1: Chester, there at the corner of the bank, somebody's moved.
2: Across the street, too. In the shadow.
1: Take the one in the shadow, Chester.
2: Yes, sir.
1: There's one down, Chester. The other one's still there in the shadows. Get him if you can. Jack, here's ruining my aim.
3: I'll ruin more.
2: Good for you, Mr. Dillon. You ought to have slugged him sooner.
1: I didn't slug him, Chester. He caught a bullet that was meant for me.
2: Shot by one of his own brothers. Here, let me unlock those handcuffs, Mr. Dillon.
1: No time. Here, I'll get him up on my shoulder. And... All right, let's move in and keep firing.
2: Yes, sir.
1: Hold it, Chester. Well, I guess we got the other one. Here, let me get him off my shoulder. Get these handcuffs off. Well, there's our prisoner, Jack Daggett. Wanted for murder, killed by his own brother. Let's take a look at the others. Three men dead.
2: Look down the street there, Mr. Dillon. They're all starting to crawl out of their holes.
1: Sure. They're all on our side now. Oh, come on, Chester. The train's coming. We gotta get on it and get out of here.
2: Yes, sir.
1: Let Rourke clean up this mess. He ought to be good for something. That sounds more lonesome than the coyotes. Gives a man the creeps.
2: Yes, sir, it sure does.
1: Well, you were wrong about that hunch of yours, Chester. It wasn't us. Not this time.

0: Gunsmoke, under the direction of Norman MacDonald, stars William Conrad as Matt Dillon, U.S. Marshal. Tonight's story was specially written for Gunsmoke by Les Crutchfield, with music composed and conducted by Rex Corey. Featured in the cast were Sam Edwards and Barney Phillips, with John Daner, Tom Tully, Larry Dobkin, and Jim Nusser. Parley Bear is Chester. Gunsmoke is heard by our troops overseas through the facilities of the Armed Forces Radio Service. Join us again next week as Matt Dillon, U.S. Marshal, fights to bring law and order out of the wild violence of the West in Gunsmoke. This is Roy Rowan speaking. And remember, for thrilling dramas of escape, listen Sunday nights to the CBS Radio Network.
1: Boy, I tell you, I've heard hundreds of Gunsmoke episodes, and I've never been disappointed. They're always so well done. The sound effects are incredible. The acting is amazing. I mean, you were even saying that you could see the hotel. You could see them coming in and trying to, and had that guy, you know, handcuffed. And it was all done for you in the theater of your mind. But they were so good at it, right?
2: Well, I said the acting was so good that it was very easy to visualize the pictures in my mind. Sure. Yeah.
1: Amazing. And when this series made the transition to television, they didn't cast any of the actors from the radio. They cast an entirely new...
2: Which is unusual.
1: Yeah, unusual. Yeah, James Arness, of course, played Marshal Matt Dillon on television. And, you know, I think these radio actors really wanted the roles on television, but didn't happen.
2: That's what would happen to us.
1: Well, Brad Pitt would play me.
2: Right.
1: And then Margot Robbie would play you. And then...
2: right, exactly what I was thinking.
1: And like Colin Farrell would play Mike. That's who we're going to play in the movie.
2: Yeah, that sounds great.
1: Or the TV series of this radio show.
2: Right, because it definitely would not be us.
1: It's time now for This Month in Music History.
2: We've heard some great, great songs tonight with 1975, and this one is no exception.
1: The Boss.
2: Yep. One of my all-time favorite songs. What is it?

0: Born to Run.
1: There it is.
2: Crazy, you have a little delayed responses tonight, but you get them all out there. This is Born to Run by Bruce Springsteen, The Boss, and the title song of his album, which is called Born to Run. And this song ranked number 21 on Rolling Stone's list of 500 greatest songs of all time. I have to agree with that.
0: I got to take my hat off to him again. Here's a guy who I probably would not agree with him on a lot of stuff, but he's an incredible talent. And I've always enjoyed his music, and he's a tremendous writer. I mean, he writes these songs, too. I mean, it's such poetry when you... I mean, these are not like regular... This is like whole stories,
2: right? You know what? They don't make them like this anymore.
0: No.
2: They just don't. Bruce Springsteen is a class of his own.
0: Definitely earned the title The Boss. All right.
2: More, I thought you were the boss.
0: More of Hollywood 360 after this short break.
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0: Another 5 hours in the books right there, Lisa and Mike. Next week on Hollywood 360, great lineup. We have the lineup. That's one of the shows, the lineup. The Great Gildersleeve, Rocky Jordan, Our Miss Brooks, and Philo Vance Detective. What do you think of that?
2: I'll be here.
0: You going to make it?
2: I think it'll be good enough for me to show up.
0: Well, that's good. From my co-host, Lisa Wolf, our executive producer, Mike Estella, my crabby brother, and man, he can really be, he can be crabby. But, you know, he's also very good-natured, too, so... This is Carl Amari saying stay safe, be healthy, and thanks for listening.
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10: NBC News Radio, I'm Scott Carr. In Las Vegas, a jury has reached a verdict of guilty against Dwayne Keefe D. Davis in the Tupac Shakur murder trial. Dwayne Keefe D. Davis had pled not guilty. He was accused of planning the 1996 drive-by shooting that claimed Tupac's life. That verdict just read inside a Las Vegas courtroom. Davis now faces life behind bars. He's the only person ever charged in the murder. Jury deliberations will resume Tuesday in the Massachusetts triple murder trial of Lindsay Clancy. They began their deliberations last Thursday. Clancy's admitted to strangling her 3 young children in 2023, but has pled guilty to 3 counts of first-degree murder. Prosecutors allege the killings were premeditated. The defense says Clancy was suffering from a postpartum psychotic break. Search and recovery efforts are underway in the Grand Canyon after flash flooding there killed at least 2 people and left more than a dozen others missing. A man's body was recovered along the Colorado River, though it's not clear when or where the second body was found. Police in New York City say one person was fatally stabbed in Times Square today, and the suspect was shot and killed by police.
11: Authorities are investigating the incident that happened around 4:30 p.m. on Monday in a tourist-heavy area near West 43rd Street and 7th Avenue. In videos posted to social media, a woman is seen holding 2 kitchen knives and was ordered to drop the weapons. Officers then opened fire after she started advancing towards them, swinging the knives. The New York Times reports she allegedly stabbed 2 people before the shooting, and one of those victims died at the hospital. In New York, I'm Lizzie Radabali.
10: Officials say the death toll is now more than 930 after destructive flooding in the Nepal-Tibet border region. And they say more than 4,400 people are still missing. The State Department says at least 85 Americans were still among the missing as of Sunday. Scott Carr, NBC News Radio.
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10: The NBC News foreign correspondent Matt Bradley and his team are recovering after being attacked in the occupied West Bank by Israeli settlers. Bradley says everyone on his team took hits when they were attacked by the settlers while interviewing a Palestinian woman named Ida.
13: Wielding sticks and throwing stones, they smashed the car's windshield, pummeled members of our team with sticks, and beat 51-year-old Ida unconscious.
10: He says the Israeli settlers drove up while he and his team were interviewing the Palestinian woman.
13: Israeli Prime Minister Benjamin Netanyahu condemned criminal acts of violence in the West Bank, a statement his office said included the attack on NBC. And the problem is now getting more attention from U.S. Ambassador to Israel Mike Huckabee.
10: Bradley says his team's now safe in Tel Aviv. The former embattled Republican New York Congressman George Santos is now banned from Kalshi for betting on himself. Wendy Swanson has that.
14: Santos was fined more than $70,000 by the prediction market for wagering he would not attend President Trump's State of the Union address after he announced he would be there. Kalshi said it handed Santos its first ever lifetime ban due to his lack of cooperation in its probe. Santos responded to the ban in a post on X saying, "Thanks for the lifetime ban. banned from your gambling platform. Let's see how much longer you guys are around for. Santos was expelled from Congress in 2023 while under federal investigation for fraud.
10: As the Labor Day holiday weekend approaches, gas prices are back on the rise. AAA is reporting the national average cost of a regular gallon of gas is now $4.08. That's up a penny from yesterday. International soccer star Lionel Messi saying goodbye to the sport. The 39-year-old announced his retirement from the Argentina national team in a post on Instagram Monday. Messi helped Argentina win the World Cup in 2022 and led the team to a second-place finish at this summer's tournament. Scott Carr, NBC News Radio.
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20: 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Yeah, you. 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So expect the unexpected.

0: no verdict, rather, in the Lindsey Clancy trial. Jurors can't reach one right now. She is accused of murdering her three children. And Lionel Richie checks himself into a hospital. What's that all about? I'm Kate Delaney. Welcome to the week, everybody. First, we swing into the rundown here at the top of America Tonight. We start with Iran, as the tensions have been heightened. A tanker was struck by three unknown projectiles while moving eastbound through the Strait of Hormuz on Monday. Iran's Islamic Revolutionary Guard reported that the interception of a U.S. MQ-9 drone, very specific, over the eastern Strait of Hormuz is what happened. Neither side appeared to be seeking any kind of a return to full-scale war. Even Iran is saying that, but both are signaling they're prepared to respond to further attacks. We care about what is happening from the U.S. point of view and how this is all going to wrap up. The president says he wants to hit Iran hard. Here he is in an exclusive interview he did on Fox over the weekend.
1: We're doing very well. Their Navy's gone. Their Air Force is gone. Their leaders are gone. Their all of their anti-aircraft, I mean, it's all wiped out. They're tough people. They're smart people. But they're very evil. They killed 52,000 protesters as of 3 months ago. And sadly, they've added very substantially to that list. Even people that aren't protesting, they go into the houses and they take them and they shoot them. These are very violent, evil people. And if they had a nuclear weapon, Israel would be gone. If I weren't president, Israel would be gone. There would be no Israel. And there would probably be no Middle East.
0: All right, so while that's happening in Iran, closer to home and just to our border to the north, lots of water cooler buzz over what do the tariffs mean? What does it mean that we've got these tariffs that are going on with Canada? And the president ratcheted up the rhetoric when it comes to Canada, saying he doesn't want Canadian anything. I don't want anything Canadian, is what he said. And a Canadian plan has already announced massive layoffs over the U.S. tariffs, over what they say is unsustainable, and then ultimately what it will mean for Americans. But the president, while talking about the tariffs, ramped up that feud with our neighbor to the north in back-to-back posts on Truth Social. He said his tariffs saved the American auto industry after it had been exploited by Canada, which he branded one of the worst abusers for years. He was saying now it's time to say sayonara to Canadian products. I don't want Canadian cars. I don't want Canadian parts. I don't want Canadian anything. That's the rest of that quote, saying they've been ripping us off for decades and it's going to stop. This should have happened a long time ago with other presidents. And it just needs to stop, as Iran should have stopped so long ago. So now you also have ranchers who are reacting to tariffs, because does that trickle down and factor in to what's happening with them? And more importantly, the fact that meat is being imported, how does that affect the individual ranchers? That's another side of that story. And if you go to the store and you're a beef eater like me, you've seen that it's gone up, of course, significantly. Some of that is drought. Some of that is those smaller herds, for sure. But here's Mike Williams, the first VP of the California Cattlemen's Association, and his take on what's happening.
2: I think it's unfortunate. I understand what he's trying to do. I don't agree that that's the best way to go about achieving his goals.
0: All right, we haven't heard the last of that story. Big story is what's happening with the jurors who are deliberating over the fate of Lindsey Clancy. The jury was sent home for the day without a verdict. And this, of course, is the murder trial of the Massachusetts mom who killed her three young children while in the family's home on January of 2023, then jumped out the window, and she is paralyzed as a result because she strangled her children and attempted to take her own life. Prosecutors say once again that Clancy, who's pleaded not guilty to three counts of first-degree murder, is absolutely responsible, criminally responsible, for her children's deaths. If she's found guilty, she could face life in prison without parole. If found not criminally responsible for the three murder charges. She will be sent to a state mental health facility. But the key thing here is jurors have no decision yet. So it's been a second full day of deliberations for a total of about 16 hours over a span of 3 days. They pick it up again on Tuesday to try to come up with a decision there. All right, this is huge, obviously. Nepal, and very, very sad because it's being called liquid death of mud, where it's just mud that has buried so many people, and so many people are missing. And that includes Americans. The Nepal-Tibet flood death toll surpassed well over 900. 4,400, and it could be higher, are missing. Plenty of them are Americans and people from other countries who were visiting Nepal or who temporarily are living in Nepal. I caught Democratic Congressman Subramaniam, who was talking about some of his constituents. He's from Virginia, who are unaccounted for.
3: About 9 of them are from Virginia. 5 of them are from my community. They were actually there on a spiritual pilgrimage with a nonprofit that's well known in our community. They were there to seek peace and seek spirituality and oneness with themselves. It's one of the most beautiful parts of the world. Mount Kailash, near where that happened, is a sacred place for many religions. And so it's just tragic and heartbreaking on so many levels that this is happening. I'm in touch with the families regularly, and unfortunately, they're not getting a lot of updates, and the Chinese government hasn't been very communicative, and there hasn't been a lot of progress, unfortunately, despite many days passing. And so we are, on our edge trying to get updates. Certainly, I'm doing everything I can to support the search and rescue efforts. The DOD, the Department of State have also been very supportive of what the Nepalese government wants, but it's just a heartbreaking situation.
0: It is heartbreaking. The State Department is aware of 80 Americans who are unaccounted for in Nepal as of Monday. 13 citizens have made their way to safety, thank goodness. Too bad that number's just not higher. And, of course, it's the remoteness of the location, and trying to get reliable information is obviously very, very difficult. You just heard a report that Martha Raddatz, who's all over this, did over the weekend on This Week on Sunday on ABC. And the State Department has activated $3.6 million in emergency humanitarian assistance. So 3 months of food plus whatever they can give as far as emergency funding to over 10,000 flood-affected households. A United Nations assessment determined that 65,000 people require emergency water, sanitation, hygiene support. More than 22,000 children need protection. I mean, the list goes on and on. And you got the wall of ice, water, and debris that descended from the mountains right between Nepal and Tibet that caused that destruction of at least 62 miles downriver into Nepal. Think about that, which is just, I saw a map today and watched the water again, and it is just absolutely shocking. And this was the glacier. It was a cliff about 16,000 feet high. The debris, the avalanche, the landslide slid 6,000 feet on a slope. Wow, wow, wow. All right, coming up next, it's official.
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0: new segment here once a week on the show. It's called It's Official. So it is official. Google is calling Lake Ontario Lake America. There's more skinny on what does that mean. Remember, it was just last week that the president signed the executive order and said this.
1: Lake of America was something I've been thinking about for a long time.
0: All right, so he doesn't have to think about it anymore. He signed the order. Google Maps has updated its labels, so U.S. users see Lake America when you search for the Great Lake. Canadian users still see Lake Ontario. And check this out, because, of course, they're trying to be diplomatic. International users see both names displayed together. Yes. So I'm going to Germany this fall, and when I go to Germany, I'm going to look, take a picture so you can all see what pops up on the phone. And I'm going to also talk to some German nationals and see what pops up on their phones, just for fun. So, yeah, I mean, this is whole part of what we talked about. The trade dispute with Canada, the retaliatory tariffs that Canada's throwing on the U.S., the U.S. going back after Canada and retaliating on them. So the way the president frames the renaming it as part of America First agenda, and joking that the U.S. now has a Gulf, a lake, and all we need is an ocean. So it's displayed Lake America, by the way, if you look it up. It just says Lake America, United States, Canada, Lake Ontario, rest of the world, Lake Ontario, Lake America. So you decide. Other tech companies, by the way, so they made it official. It is official. But other tech companies have not adopted the change yet. What will Apple Maps do? Ooh, it still shows Lake Ontario right now. But will it change? Stay tuned. We'll find out. I tried to call someone. No one had an answer for me on that one, by the way. All right. It's official. It's official that Dolly Parton is loved by almost everyone. Doesn't matter who you are. Rich, poor, southern, northern. And she certainly left us with all of her songs, including this gem.

Many people know that Whitney Houston did that song, and wow, just incredible. Blew Dolly away. She composed over 3,000 songs. She holds the record for 25 number one country hits and 44 top 10 country albums. Did you know that? And her 2023 album, Rockstar, became her highest charting Billboard release at the time. And of course, she starred in movies 9 to 5, Steel Magnolias, Joyful Noise. That's just a couple of the things that that she was involved with. She was the co-owner of Dollywood, a major theme park and resort complex, owned a whole bunch of different companies, and was so incredibly philanthropic. What she did in sending books to children and so much more than that. But what is so cool is how everybody's reacting. The Empire State Building put up Dolly's colors. The Guitar Hotel in Hollywood, Florida, lit up its guitar in honor of Dolly. And so many other places, bridges with the colors of Dolly Parton. And you're seeing those tributes everywhere. Everywhere I go, I see the flags are down. They were lowered because the president ordered them to be lowered for Dolly Parton. Just had an incredible influence and is just an American icon. That's what she'll be remembered as. Last week, we lost her at the age of 80. Her Imagination Library that gives those free books to the children blows me away. And she was honored by the U.S. Library of Congress for its 100th million book. Wow, wow, wow. So it's official. Well, no matter what, we all seem to love Dolly Parton. It's also official. The lightning capital of the world is Tampa Bay. I can hear it in the background. I'm telling you, seriously, when I hear that sound, boy, it's happened a few times when I've walked the dog, and I feel like I'm Flojo. I run so fast because I know it's just nothing you want to mess with. I know I've said these statistics before, but you know, we've already had in Florida 2.7 million lightning strikes so far in 2026. And sadly, sadly, over the weekend, there was a father of five who was killed when he was on a jet ski. And he was visiting a very popular area and was in the open water, and they couldn't save him, took him to the hospital, was just couldn't do anything about it. So that's the second one.

0: make many in the public angry. A North Georgia sheriff found destroyed Flock cameras and initially was not happy, but now he says he understands the public's concern.
1: Where is the data stored? Who can have access to the data? I think we need laws that regulate that, that shows where it's stored, that shows who has access.
0: There you go. And when you look at Flock cameras, you know, how many places have Flock cameras? Flock cameras in U.S. cities and towns have, there's been 214 cities that have canceled them. 90 cancellations happened in August, this August. That's a fourfold increase from July. There's concerns about data sharing and too big brotherish. The backlash has fueled protests from art installations to vandalism at least 36 states with cameras being stolen, damaged, or defaced. That's what happened in North Georgia in that particular area where they have Flock cameras. And Governor DeSantis in Florida won't allow the Flock cameras, has ordered them taken away from the highways. And we're seeing more of this. The fallout is enormous, is just absolutely enormous. Like Sheboygan, they're talking about they could cancel Flock safety contracts because of the problems that they're having. You heard the sheriff in Lumpkin County and how he reacted initially. He was furious. Now he feels differently about that because people don't like that element of what does the Flock camera does, and they want to know how is it stored and why, you know, what does that mean with this backlash? People feel like, I mean, in some of these protests, you have people with Darth Vader costumes to red balloons to all kinds of things that are happening in these protests. So it's official. Flock cameras not very popular with the public. Coming up next, we're close to September 11th and remembering what happened on that very, very sad day. Wow. Breaks my heart, but a conversation with a widow, Denise Olson, coming up around the bend.
2: 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Hi, I'm Dr. Mitch. Since most chronic diseases have inflammation, our optimized curcumin seems to be a perfect addition to any nutritional program. It makes sense to me that preventing or reducing inflammation is a key component to our overall health. The Mayo Clinic found that curcumin can decrease swelling and inflammation, has antioxidant properties, and research suggests that curcumin can prevent cancer, or at least slow the spread of cancer, and in many instances make chemotherapy more effective. It protects our healthy cells even from radiation. 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

0: 23 years ago, 9/11 happened. As somebody was telling me today, you think about that. Everybody went to bed the night before, and whatever you were doing, your usual ho-hum getting up for work, and then all of our lives changed in some way, but none more than the people who actually lost, people who perished on that day. And one of them is Denise Olsen. We had a chat with her the other day. You heard some of that interview. She wrote a book called Strong and Soulful, Graced by Grace. And her husband, Jeff, was a firefighter in the first station that was right there at the World Trade Centers. He wasn't even supposed to work that day. They had three kids, Vincent, Tori, Rose, and Noah. And they were young, in love, happy. They had demanding service-related careers. And then he died. He was one of those that died trying to save other people. So she talked to me about something that was so uplifting that she gives back to so many in so many different communities. And in 2016, she did a 60-mile hike over Memorial Day weekend to a tribute to the fallen. She hiked from Harper's Ferry, West Virginia, to Section 60 in Arlington Cemetery with a group of really special, special people. And so, Denise, what would you say to people? Is it you just follow what's inside of you and do what you feel is real?
1: I would just follow my heart. So as far as becoming a yoga instructor, that was so interesting. I found yoga very serendipitously, as most of my life has been really led by this divine guidance. But I found yoga, and that catapulted, that really was a catalyst for my healing, because now I was moving my body and my breath together in this intentional healing kind of a dance. And I saw the effects. I saw how I felt lighter, that I could feel happiness and joy for no reason, which after 9/11 was really difficult for me. And at the same time, there were guys in the fire department that were going to the counseling unit, and they were suggesting that maybe they try yoga, and they wouldn't because they felt intimidated. Yoga seems like something that women do, and they weren't really into it. They would call me and say, "Hey, why don't you teach us yoga?" So I decided to become a yoga instructor so that I could offer it to the guys that I knew in the department, which ended up not working out because of red tape and all of that. But it did lead me to working with the military, and that is where I was able to utilize my nursing background as far as the physiology of trauma, and then really take a deep dive into post-traumatic stress and holistic healing.
0: And by doing that, was that also a healing thing for you because you were helping others heal?
1: Yes, I think that is like the, I don't want to call it the final step. There's no final step in healing, but that's where you really can recognize that you have made progress, and now you're sharing it with other people, and seeing them heal kind of heals you a little bit deeper. And it's this sacred reciprocity that happens. So beautiful.
0: You know, you talk about in your book, you have a chapter, Pain is a Privilege, and you talk about in 2016 committing to a 60-mile hike over Memorial Day weekend, Appalachian Trail. Wow. How grueling and physical, and what was that like? Take us on the trail with you.
1: I've done it multiple times since then, but that first one, oh my goodness. It was physically difficult, but the mental challenge was something that I hadn't ever experienced before. And it started out like I was really scared, honestly. I was like, I hope I can finish. You're on a team. You don't want to slow people down. And when you're out there, you find yourself, especially at night, we do a movement at night that's along the WOND trail down in Virginia. And it's so dark. All you can see is the chem light of the person in front of you. We have team leaders who are all former military, and when you're in this space of being so physically exhausted and you can't, you don't really know what's coming next, there's a strange thing that happens. It just creates this space for everything to come up, and they refer to it as, like, you know, facing your demons. And it really is what happens. You start to question your ability. You start to question your why am I doing this? And it brought up a feeling of, what did my husband experience? And whenever I felt like I wanted to give up, I would think to myself, well, if he could go up that many flights of stairs, I chose to be here, right? Like, I can finish this. So I learned a lot about how my body will, it's like your mind wants to give up way before your body will give up. And being able to feel that physical pain was actually, to me, a privilege, because there were so many people that don't have the ability to do that anymore. And that's where that came from. I feel that me being able to carry on, whether it is in a 60-mile hike or in writing the book or in raising my family, is a privilege. I get to be here to be a witness to my children, having their own children. I'm a grandma now. And holding space for people that are suffering the way that I did. And it's all been a gift, yeah. But that hike really drove home for me the sacrifice that our military makes, that our first responders make, and how I'm way stronger than I think that I am.
0: Yeah, you know, it's interesting, in the book you talk about, you weren't going to give up, but you talk about the break at the brewery, you know, was coming to an end. And you said you got up and you looked at your chewed up feet, and you said barely a spot was left unblistered. And I'm sure people listening to this, can you just visualize what that would be like? And you had to keep going.
1: Oh God, don't visualize it. It was so nasty. I can't. They actually took a photo of my foot and used it the next year on the rock and said, this is bad foot care. This is what you don't want your feet to end up looking like. And you know what that taught me? That the way we have a choice in everything. And I had to choose to accept that with every step, my foot would hurt, that it felt with every step like I was stepping into glass shards, but that it was temporary. And that I would be able to finish, and at some point my feet would heal, and just to continue on. And that is where your why, your reason for moving forward, becomes so important. I was not going to let my children down, my team down, I wanted, like, the memory of my husband to be carried through to the end and make it an honorable event.
0: And you did it. You got through it, and then you've done others since then.
1: Yeah, and my favorite one I write about in the book was we did a rock from Boston Logan International all the way to the World Trade Center for that 20th anniversary. So that was 250 miles. And that happened, I guess COVID was, there was, I don't think COVID was still happening, was it? There was a lot of unrest. And I was going through all these little towns in America. And if you were watching TV, you would think that everybody was at each other's throats, right? Like, we really had this perception that America was on the verge of collapse or something, right? And I'm walking through all of these small towns along the Northeast Coast, and we're carrying the American flag. Everyone came out and cheered for us, and they were inquiring about what we were doing and anything that they could do to support us, whether it was giving us a place to stay, offering a donation. I mean, it was unbelievable. It restored my faith in our country.
0: All right, so boy, I love that powerful ending there and how she talks about it restored her faith in our country and talked about pain being a privilege. And you can only imagine, and she just talks about that grief part and then coming out in helping people and how that's helped her. And now she's a young grandmother because they had children early and thought they had their whole lives in front of them. And Jeff, like I said, was a firefighter and never thought the day that he picked up his one young son who was 8 from school and then talked to his wife and gave her a hug goodbye that she never thought that he would not be coming back in the door again. But look how she moved forward, and her story is definitely one of giving back, of community, and of having those people near you. Really, I suggest her book. It is so good. Strong and Soulful.

0: Did you know that healthy arteries make a gas? 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

0: Well, I can't believe it's been 23 years since 9/11. Denise Olsen is here. Her book, Strong and Soulful, Graced by Grief. Her husband was a firefighter killed on 9/11. In her book, she writes, 2 months ago, my husband's body was recovered from the rubble that once was the Twin Towers. I'm in the grocery store shopping for my family. Imagine this. It seems like a survivable day so far. I've gotten up, showered, stepped out of the house. That alone is a win these days. I'm going down the aisles the way I normally would, throwing what we regularly use into our cart. My favorite shampoo, snacks for the kids, shaving cream for Jeff. Full stop. I'm about to let it go. Flying into the cart, I'm slapped with the reality. Jeff isn't here. He doesn't need this anymore. I will never buy him another thing. Wow, does that just not take your breath away? And Denise, it's interesting you said in the very beginning, even after it happened, there was this little bit of hope days and days later because you thought there was a way, maybe, and so did some others, that he survived.
1: There were rooms that were fully intact. If you go to the museum, you can, the 9/11 museum, you can see how there were some stores that remained completely intact. And so we were being told that maybe people could be found in these voids. And there was just this level of hope, not wanting to give up. And when they we ended up after about a month having a memorial without Jeff's body, because I felt, I go into it more in the book, but I felt that my children needed closure, and I had gone to the site and it seemed nearly impossible that they would ever be able to find a single person in the pile that was left. So we did have that memorial. And it brought us some closure, but when they recovered him, it felt as if the scab had been ripped off again and we had to start all over and go through the whole ritual of a cremation and a burial. And, in the end, it did bring us solid closure. And I know that I am one of the lucky ones having my husband's body recovered, but it felt like a double whammy almost.
0: Yeah. Who do you reach out to? I mean, I know people reached out to you and there were people talking to you and trying to help your family, but who did you reach for? Who gave you the most comfort? Was it your family?
1: There were numerous people that were instrumental in helping me get through that time. My family being, of course, the initial, and my larger community, people that I worked with, my neighbors, all of that. But eventually I wanted to speak to someone who could tell me that how could I survive this? What is the right thing to do? How do I keep my kids safe? How do I heal myself? How do I move forward? And I wanted to speak to another widow that was my age with children who had already been through something similar. And unfortunately, there wasn't anyone that I knew personally that had experienced anything like that that could give me what I was looking for. But there were so many widows after September 11th, and we ended up coming together, and that was where I felt the most seen and understood, because there were times where I thought I was going crazy, and then I would talk to another woman who had lost her husband on the same day, and they had experienced the same emotions that I was experiencing, and it creates this level of normalcy. So we were kind of like the blinds leading the blinds. Nobody knew what to do next, but we made it through together, and that was important.
0: For you, in writing the book and telling the story, what was the toughest part about that?
1: I think the toughest part about writing the book was seeing myself from an outside observer's point of view, I kind of had to flip the switch, you know, like not just feel the emotions, but kind of see it from a different perspective so that I could get accurate words on paper. And when I did that, it was almost as if I was looking at the story as having happened to someone else. And it was heartbreaking to me. Wow. So I was able to create space for a really deep self-compassion. And the other part, obviously, was reflecting back on the experiences of my children and just how we were living day to day at that time.
0: Yeah. And, you know, you talk about that. You talk about it in depth. You talk about the first few weeks and, you know, what it was like drowning. And then you're going back. So you're writing this in the book. You're pulling this out. You're remembering this. And then you're talking about moving forward, which we'll talk about. And I love this. You say each act of kindness was a life preserver, keeping me afloat for another day. And you say, as I asked that question before this one, my family rallied around me like a steadfast anchor. My sister became the caretaker of everyone's needs. My mother took the children under her wing. My aunt tirelessly managed the laundry. And my cousin, who had witnessed the collapse of the towers firsthand, would come to offer his silent strength after working overtime for the New York City Police Department. Wow, wow, wow. It was great that you had that support system.
1: I was very blessed with my support system. I had my family that showed up in that way. I was not left alone. It was almost to the point that I was like, I need some space, you know, I wasn't left alone. And then I also had my fire department family. Being a New York City fire department widow, it's, you know, you're instantly surrounded by people who are going to make sure that all of your needs are met. So I was very blessed in the level of support that I had, and I'm not sure that I would be in the place that I am today without it.
0: Yeah, that tells you something absolutely about what a community, and you knew you had that community with Jeff during his career because of how close the firehouses are in his own firehouse.
1: Yeah, yeah, I know. It's we actually have a company picnic today, but all of these guys, they live together. You know, they're there for 24 hours at a time, and the relationships that they create are way more than simply being coworkers, and they include the families in that relationship. So there's Christmas parties and there's barbecues and there's dinner dances. And while you're doing the socializing, you're creating a network of people that really understands what it's like to be married to a man who puts his life in danger every time he goes to work.
0: Yeah, wow. And you definitely, you know, have lots and lots of details about that. What I like is in moving forward too, you do these physical things. I mean, how do you were a nurse and now you are a BSN RN yoga instructor. How does that all happen? Did that help you mentally and physically?
1: Yes. A lot of these things, again, in hindsight, you can connect the dots. But as they were occurring, they were, I couldn't see how they were playing into my future. I just knew that I needed to keep moving forward.
0: All right. And wow, what a conversation with Denise Olson. You think about it and you think about what she went through, and moving forward is so the key. As she told me, her book is amazing. And, you know, she talks about pain as a privilege. She talks about going through the grief, walking through the grief, what that feels like. And as I said, going into this, can you believe it's been 23 years since 9/11? Wow. I've talked about this before. I was in the city. I was at my dream job when it happened. I was in Queens on the air all across New York at WFAN. And We talked to a lot of firefighters, and it was just gut-wrenching, and a lot of people and a lot of widows. Pick up the book, Denise Olson, Strong and Soulful, Graced by Grief. Thanks to Denise for joining us and for all of you for listening to this show. Thanks to the Minnesota 2 for their excellent work on the technicals, Jason and Daniel. Catch any of my shows at katedelaneyradio.com. I like to say with extra sauce. Make it count, everybody.
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7: NBC News Radio, I'm Scott Carr. In Las Vegas, a jury has reached a verdict of guilty against Dwayne Keefe D. Davis in the Tupac Shakur murder trial. Dwayne Keefe D. Davis had pled not guilty. He was accused of planning the 1996 drive-by shooting that claimed Tupac's life. That verdict just read inside a Las Vegas courtroom. Davis now faces life behind bars. He's the only person ever charged in the murder. Jury deliberations will resume Tuesday in the Massachusetts triple murder trial of Lindsay Clancy. They began their deliberations last Thursday. Clancy's admitted to strangling her 3 young children in 2023, but has pled guilty to 3 counts of first-degree murder. Prosecutors allege the killings were premeditated. The defense says Clancy was suffering from a postpartum psychotic break. Search and recovery efforts are underway in the Grand Canyon after flash flooding there killed at least 2 people and left more than a dozen others missing. A man's body was recovered along the Colorado River, though it's not clear when or where the second body was found. Police in New York City say one person was fatally stabbed in Times Square today, and the suspect was shot and killed by police.
8: Authorities are investigating the incident that happened around 4:30 p.m. on Monday in a tourist-heavy area near West 43rd Street and 7th Avenue. In videos posted to social media, a woman is seen holding 2 kitchen knives and was ordered to drop the weapons. Officers then opened fire after she started advancing towards them, swinging the knives. The New York Times reports she allegedly stabbed 2 people before the shooting, and one of those victims died at the hospital. In New York, I'm Lizzie Radabali.
7: Officials say the death toll is now more than 930 after destructive flooding in the Nepal-Tibet border region. And they say more than 4,400 people are still missing. The State Department says at least 85 Americans were still among the missing as of Sunday. Scott Carr, NBC News Radio.
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7: The NBC News foreign correspondent Matt Bradley and his team are recovering after being attacked in the occupied West Bank by Israeli settlers. Bradley says everyone on his team took hits when they were attacked by the settlers while interviewing a Palestinian woman named Ida.
10: Wielding sticks and throwing stones, they smashed the car's windshield, pummeled members of our team with sticks, and beat 51-year-old Ida unconscious.
7: He says the Israeli settlers drove up while he and his team were interviewing the Palestinian woman.
10: Israeli Prime Minister Benjamin Netanyahu condemned criminal acts of violence in the West Bank, a statement his office said included the attack on NBC. And the problem is now getting more attention from U.S. Ambassador to Israel Mike Huckabee.
7: Bradley says his team's now safe in Tel Aviv. The former embattled Republican New York Congressman George Santos is now banned from Kalshi for betting on himself. Wendy Swanson has that.
11: Santos was fined more than $70,000 by the prediction market for wagering he would not attend President Trump's State of the Union address after he announced he would be there. Kalshi said it handed Santos its first ever lifetime ban due to his lack of cooperation in its probe. Santos responded to the ban in a post on X saying, "Thanks for the lifetime ban from your gambling platform. Let's see how much longer you guys are around for." Santos was expelled from Congress in 2023 while under federal investigation for fraud.
7: As the Labor Day holiday weekend approaches, gas prices are back on the rise. AAA's reporting the national average cost of a regular gallon of gas is now $4.08. That's up a penny from yesterday. International soccer star Lionel Messi saying goodbye to the sport. The 39-year-old announced his retirement from the Argentina national team in a post on Instagram Monday. Messi helped Argentina win the World Cup in 2022 and led the team to a second-place finish at this summer's tournament. Scott Carr, NBC News Radio.
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0: finally here. Months and months and months of football. College football kicks off this week. Next week, it's the pro stuff. We have our contest, Nail the Score, coming up. Also, some stories on Dolly Parton and some of the celebrations. We'll be talking about that as well during the show. I'm Kate Delaney, but first at the top, we swing into the rundown here on America Tonight. President Trump says the latest with Iran is that he wants to hit that country hard. What's happening is Tehran is supposedly now engaging in renewed diplomatic pushes, and they're touting a proposal to reopen the Strait of Hormuz. But there was that hit that happened on the ship that was going out in Hormuz to lay a minefield trap, because that's what basically it is, clearing them so boats don't explode. Here's what the president said.
1: We're doing very well. Their Navy's gone. Their Air Force is gone. Their leaders are gone. Their all of their anti-aircraft, I mean, it's all wiped out. They're tough people. They're smart people. But they're very evil. They killed 52,000 protesters as of 3 months ago. And sadly, they've added very substantially to that list. Even people that aren't protesting, they go into the houses and they take them and they shoot them. These are very violent, evil people. And if they had a nuclear weapon, Israel would be gone. If I weren't president, Israel would be gone. There would be no Israel. And there would probably be no Middle East.
0: So, like I said, in the meantime, there is this push to fulfill what's happened with the Memorandum of Understanding. However, what Iran is saying is that the American side has failed to fulfill its commitments. This through an effort to try to broker an agreement. That's the latest that's come out, because there have been now these conversations as to what is the path forward. So right now, it's a question of economic sanctions to strangle what is left of a country that is really, really struggling. And I think pushing forward, that's mostly what you'll see happen. But I don't have a crystal ball to guarantee that's what will happen. If there's more blowback, if there are more mines that are being planted, then there will be more reaction to that. Speaking of reaction, there's been massive reaction to what's happening with the Canadian tariffs. And a little bit of that bleeds into the problems ranchers say that they're having. They don't even like the idea of meat being imported, because that would, in one way, supposedly reduce what people are paying at the grocery store. But what does it do to the cattle industry, which is really struggling? Here's Mike Williams, the first VP of California's Cattlemen's Association.
2: I think it's unfortunate. I understand what he's trying to do. I don't agree that that's the best way to go about achieving his goals.
0: Yeah, and what those goals are and what it ends up looking like, will there be some kind of negotiation? The clearer heads on both sides think that ultimately there will be. But as of right now, nothing is changing. There are serious tariffs that will kick in on the United States side even more starting in January. And of course, Canada saying that they're doing that in the next couple of weeks as for retaliation to what the U.S. has done to Canada. In Nepal, it's not about tariffs. It's not about war. It's about time. Rescuers are racing against the clock to find survivors trapped inside hydropower tunnels. That's one area, and where they think they still can find people alive, because people are buried in mud. It's just avalanches full of mud. That's what happened with the avalanche that was the glacier that melted, flew down, and created the situation it did in Nepal. And there are so many people that are still missing, including many of the Americans who were in Nepal. So maybe some of those survivors are found and accounted for, because the other problem is information. So far, 9 Americans have been accounted for, but there are still, like I said, many more that are missing. Here's what a Virginia congressman had to say about some of his constituents who are unaccounted for.
3: About 9 of them are from Virginia. 5 of them are from my community. They were actually there on a spiritual pilgrimage with a nonprofit that's well known in our community. They were there to seek peace and seek spirituality and oneness with themselves. It's one of the most beautiful parts of the world. Mount Kailash, near where that happened, is a sacred place for many religions. And so it's just tragic and heartbreaking on so many levels that this is happening. I'm in touch with the families regularly, and unfortunately, they're not getting a lot of updates, and the Chinese government hasn't been very communicative, and there hasn't been a lot of progress, unfortunately, despite many days passing. And so we are, on our edge trying to get updates. Certainly, I'm doing everything I can to support the search and rescue efforts. The DOD, the Department of State have also been very supportive of what the Nepalese government wants, but it's just a heartbreaking situation.
0: Yeah, so like I said, the death toll keeps climbing. So far, we're talking about 950 people that they know of, and there still is the missing. There are 4,400 people that are missing. So this private sector association that represents power companies said there were workers that were unaccounted for in what I mentioned, that the top, the hydro power projects damaged by the flash floods in those areas, and the workers that are trapped in the tunnels, could some of them have access to oxygen? The chances of finding survivors diminish every day, because even if they've had access to oxygen, how much? They have recovered a handful of bodies from 3 mud-filled tunnels, but they believe there could be some people that have survived it. But when you're talking about 6-7 days after the disaster, it gets more hopeless. So, boy, these people are in such trouble. We're going to talk more about that in upcoming shows, about something that you can do. A lot of Americans are already reaching out, frankly, to help. And that's a good thing. And that's all you can do. And the United States is sending resources and food and water and anything to help these people in this terrible, terrible, terrible situation. Crazy thing happened at Times Square in Manhattan. A woman has been shot dead by police right in the heart of Times Square after she killed a person and injured another in a stabbing attack. She stabbed a man and a woman just before 4:30 on Monday as tourists were filling the streets, walking around like they normally do, and New Yorkers were on their evening commute home. Officers then opened fire on the woman after she was waving the knife at them right near a substation in Times Square in New York City. Still trying to figure out what was the motivation. More about the woman, they're investigating that, but that is a top destination spot. There are a lot of people that gather there, get tickets to go to plays and musicals and whatnot. So the fact that 2 people were injured, it could have been, sadly, even that much worse. Hey, celebrating Dolly Parton's legacy, the estate has announced Dolly Fest, the celebration of a lifetime, a 2-day, 2-continent festival to honor her life and music. Check this out. The event's going to take place in Nashville, Tennessee, and London, England, during 2 consecutive weekends in 2027. I'm in. That sounds like fun to me. Go to the Man Cave next.
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0: the man cave.
1: We are in the man cave. Oh, boy. Football is here. Like I said, it's college football time. And then, of course, coming up around the bend, the following week is the NFL. I think I mentioned this, that I am part of the family fantasy football draft. And although the Hubs, the nephew, my brother, my sister-in-law, they're not part of it. I'm the part representing the family in this branch anyway. And it was really interesting to whip through that draft. In like an hour and a half, we got it done. So you may be in the throes of all of that. It's exciting, right? And it's exciting to know that we've got college football that's right here this week. And then we got our 32 teams and how they all stack up and what it's going to look like this upcoming season. But we do have a story about tennis and an incredible, incredible athlete, Roger Federer, who, typical of Roger Federer, did not focus so much on all his amazing accomplishments and all the tournaments he's won and the five U.S. Opens that he's won. He focused on everybody else as he was getting the accolades at the Tennis Hall of Fame. He was inducted over the weekend. Here's what he had to say.
2: It's amazing to see yourself in a place like this, to walk through the Hall of Fame, to immerse myself in the history of this sport. That means everything to me. To read the stories of my greatest heroes and to realize, I mean to truly realize for the first time that I have a place here. This is one of the greatest honors of my life.
1: Yeah, and he deserves it. And then what happened was they also had more of a celebration. They had already done something with Roger, playing like a little bit of a match with some other great legends. But he came back and got his Hall of Fame ring on Monday night at the U.S. Open. And, of course, the crowds love him. He might as well be an American. He's Swiss. But the way he's embraced is really, really fun to see. And, of course, it's about the records and what he was able to accomplish and the fact that when you talk about GOATs and the greatest of all time to ever pick up a racket, he would have to be on the list. At 45, he's a 20-time Grand Slam champion. He retired in 2022. What is so interesting is that you can tell he just loves the game of tennis. He spoke about everybody else and how many people helped him and how he was just a 13-year-old ball boy in Basel, Switzerland, and now he, you know, had gone on to the kind of career he had. 8 record Wimbledons. Wow. Again, one of my favorites. I'm so glad and honored that I had a chance to talk to him several times and, more importantly, just watch him play. It was a thing of beauty to watch this guy play tennis, no matter who he was playing. All right, let's turn to baseball. We got some interesting things to talk about with baseball. Yeah. So check this out with the Cubs. The Cubs beat the Brewers. You know what the final score was? 17-3. That could be like a nail the score guess. 17-3. Alex Bregman had a trio of homers in the Cubs' 9-homer night. I mean, they just dominated. It was crazy, kooky, silly. But if you're a Cubs fan and you're there and you're watching this, you are digging that you had the tickets. I mean, there had to be people that were like pinching themselves because that's the kind of night you like to see. If you're a Twins fan, how about this? The Twins knocked off the Tigers and the final score in that one was 11-1. What's interesting there is, again, it's the yin and yang of baseball, right? There's so much to baseball. In other words, there's so much runway with baseball. And so that means you have one iffy series, you move on to the next. You have one lousy game, you move on to the next. It's kind of a metaphor for life, I would think. Ryan Jeffers had two homers. Walker Jenkins went deep also in the win. And, you know, for the first time in his major league career, which is always super, super exciting. And it was a big rout for the Twins in front of the, like I said, in front of the home crowd. Doesn't get any better than that. Red Sox get by the Mariners 9-8, so they pick up their 75th win for the season. The Phillies beat the Diamondbacks. Sorry, Arizona fans. This was at Chase Field. And what happened here for the Phillies, they pick up number 68, and the Diamondbacks is 63 for them. Bryson Stott hit a homer. Aaron Nola had a great start on the mound for Philadelphia, and they finished a rough August with that win over the Diamondbacks. This is what I'm saying. The Phillies had won five straight, 14 of their past 16, but they finished with a 21-7 record in August, which was the best mark in the big leagues. You thought I was going to say it was negative. So now they're, because the month before was terrible, they're just four games behind the Atlanta Braves in the NL East. So this is when it all counts, when you get down to what's I call the crunchy time. Angels knocked off the Yankees. Best player in baseball, Mike Trout. Man, I feel bad for him. He sticks with those Angels, but the Angels never get him to the promised land. So beating the Yankees, though, and doing it in California, that's a pretty good night. The fans would have been excited for that. Vaughn Grissom drove in four runs. That was part of the reason Mike Trout, as I just mentioned, had a two-run single. And Christian Moore drove in a pair of runs, too. Part of the barrage of ammunition or offense, as you would say, that made a huge difference. The Astros got by the White Sox 6-3. The Rangers out at Globe Life Field. It's just a couple of years ago when they won the World Series. I covered the Rangers forever. One of the greatest also honors of my life because of the people who came through and who I met. Nolan Ryan getting inducted into the Hall of Fame, etc. But anyway, the Rangers. In this one, Jacob DeGrom allowed a second inning single in seven shutout innings. Boy, it was looking good, right? Bouncing back from one of his worst major league starts. And so that was a nice win for them. The question was going to be when he hooked up with the Rangers, what were the Rangers going to get? Nationals beat the Marlins 6-3. The Rays and the Mets met at the Trop, and New York beat them by a run. So the Rays sit at 82-55 on the season, and Robert Stock pitched shutout ball into the sixth inning for his first major league win in 7 years. 7 years, right? And Mark Venitos homered in his return from the injured list. So therefore, New York knocked off the Rays in a nice win for them because New York's not going any place fast. They did snap an 8-game skid at the Trop. They seem to have a hard time there for sure. All right, the Giants knocked off the Braves, helping the Phillies a little bit. 7-3, and the Padres blanked the Reds 5-0. That was what

0: was interesting. So for the second year, Belichick and the Tar Heels, it was about what were they going to do Saturday, and it was a 15-10 win over TCU, a real defensive kind of slugfest, if you will. And for Belichick, you know, there's so many questions about him and the Tar Heels and everything else, but a win is a win is a win is huge. So Belichick, I'm sure, would say, yeah, I'll take it. And then there's the crazy story about the SEC says it will fight Louisiana's court order that opened the door for former NFL players. I'm sure you've heard this story, and I think I mentioned it too, that in the first public comments since a Baton Rouge judge barred the conference from punishing schools that signed former professional players, the league told CBS Sports on Sunday evening that its commissioner, Greg Sankey, will contest the case in a courtroom on Thursday. The conference said it's going to continue to comply, though, with the order for now and will carefully review the court's decision and determine the appropriate next steps to take. All right, so how about that? The school for the SEC, this has turned into a direct battle against LSU, right? The school could roster as many as three former pros this season if the court order holds. On Sunday, the Tampa Bay Bucks waived Jack Pyburn, who led the NFL in preseason sacks. He's expected to sign with LSU if no other team picks him up. Wow. Author's Corner next.
1: 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Since most chronic diseases have inflammation, our optimized curcumin seems to be a perfect addition to any nutritional program. It makes sense to me that preventing or reducing inflammation is a key component to our overall health. The Mayo Clinic found that curcumin can decrease swelling and inflammation, has antioxidant properties, and research suggests that curcumin can prevent cancer, or at least slow the spread of cancer, and in many instances make chemotherapy more effective. It protects our healthy cells even from radiation. 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

0: Oh, he is such a good storyteller. And this book is a must-have. I mean, seriously. It's called The Amazing Raja. Burke Fernandez is in our virtual green room. He joins us on Author's Corner here on America Tonight with me, Kate Delaney, and I couldn't be more thrilled to welcome him to the show and tell you all about his story and what it took to get there and get this book that is so beautiful and has so many beautiful, beautiful, beautiful stories in it, that what it took to get there and why you really need it in your collection. If you don't have a collection, one that you can start for sure. Burke, thanks so much for coming on.
1: Thank you, Kate. I'm just thrilled, delighted to be here.
0: Let's talk about The Road to Raja. That's what I was thinking about, you know, before we jumped on the air together, and what it took for you and how storytelling for you as a child was so big. Tell us about your upbringing and The Road to Raja.
1: You know, I grew up in a, thanks, Kate. I grew up in a small town, not small anymore. Life was simple, and I was one of 11 kids, number seven. And the exciting part of it, the part that still touches me, is that we all live together in this, in today's terms, relatively small L-shaped home that was a home. And 9 boys, 2 girls, all storytellers. Everybody told stories. And there was story time any time or day or night. And mostly our stories were about sports, soccer, and field hockey, and cricket. But then for me, what was intriguing, I had this fantasy about elephants and tigers and lions, and in my world, how did they all coexist together? And somehow, in my fantasy, this mythical character emerged called Raja. Raja was a baby elephant who had 2 loving, incredible parent elephants who just nurtured him and took care of him. And this mythical village for me was, it was almost an extension of where I grew up. And I say extension because the town was not as lush green as I envisioned this little village had small homes, no light bulbs, no nothing, and where elephants and people coexisted peacefully. And that was the setting. It was just one of supreme love, kindness. There was an unabiding love for each other. It was in our world today, it was sheer magic that the kindness out from the home into the world. That's how I see it today. It's from the home, you bring it out into the world.
0: And your book is just filled with kindness. It's filled with compassion. It's filled with love. It's filled with service, which is no surprise because you, even as an adult, those lessons you learned and what Raja takes us through and the lessons, the powerful lessons we learn, you know, you're an entrepreneur. You've traveled all over the place. You've worked in 75 countries. You've worked with all kinds of different people. And I understand that. And I think all the people listening will too, when they read about Raja, there's so many wonderful lessons, even simple ones. Like you talk about Raja kept pushing forward despite the thunder and lightning. His eyes were fixed on the river and the path forward. He knew what to do. He was not afraid of the wind, the rain, or the rising water. Nothing was more important than this little child. So he wasn't afraid on that dark, stormy night. And I don't want to tell everybody too much, but there's just, even in that little bit right there, it just talks about, you know, the story talks about resilience, having movement to get to what you have to do. And that is part of the charm of the book. And you have all kinds of lessons like that in a fluid story, right?
1: Yeah, absolutely. And, you know, that's a good segment of the story where Raja goes out in a storm, and there was this implicit trust. Everybody trusted Raja, and he was fearless. He was fearless, and there was this relationship with each one. And I use the term the invisible threat, There was an invisible thread between the parent and the child, and that's the parents, Raja's parents, and Raja, and each one of the people in the village. There was this connection. That thread is always there. It's finding that thread, and that thread never breaks. In my mythical storytelling, that thread never breaks. We have storms that come in our life, but that thread unites us. That keeps us together. That's where love goes outward into the world, compassion and kindness. At the core of this story, these parents passed on to their child, Raja, just lessons Raja observes them and absorbs them, and they become part of him. And by example, he brings it out to people, and they in turn embrace each other. It's just sometimes even without words. There are no words sometimes. They're gestures of kindness. And how Raja's parents would put their trunk on Raja in a tremendous show of love and compassion and kindness. And so that's the theme of this whole story of this beautiful, wonderful, amazing Raja.
0: Yeah, and The Amazing Raja, by the way, is a book for children and people of all ages, I would say, whether you give it as a gift to a young child or you give it as a gift to your next door neighbor because of how you feel as you read it and read this story. And you can pick it up on Amazon, Barnes & Noble, of course, wherever great books are sold. For you in writing this book, what was it like when you finally finished and you knew, Burke, oh, I've nailed it. I really feel good about this. And you got to put it out into the world. What was that moment like?
1: You know, it was a couple of years ago. I have four kids. And my eldest daughter was getting married. And then three out of the four are married now. And they were getting married in fairly rapid succession. And so my two younger daughters were getting married almost 6 months apart. And I started reflecting on what do I do for them? What's the best present I can give them? And these were stories that I brought from my home in India to the United States, and I was fortunate to be able to put these two kids to bed at night. All of us took had turns putting each other to bed, and it was story time. And they wanted me to go to tell them about the India of my youth. I had to dig deep down and uncover that child within and find, and that's, I had to remember Raja. I had to remember Raja, and I had to remember everything that I fantasized as a little boy. And these 20 stories emerged just from my heart to them. And it was fascinating. At one point, there are a few parts of the book that deal with illness in the parent, and when the parent starts to leave this world, how touched Roger was. And my daughter Abby used to say to me, "Oh, Raja is in the heart of his mom. Raja is in the heart of his mom." And that's the thread. That's the thread. They're connected. They're always connected. That connection never leaves.
0: More with Burke Fernandez, the author of The Amazing Raja, when we come back on the flip side here on America Tonight.
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0: Kirk Fernandez's book, The Amazing Raja, is a can't-put-down book, I'll tell you what. It's a book for children, their parents, for people of really all ages. The storytelling is phenomenal, as I've already mentioned. And so we're back with Burke here on Author's Corner. And Burke, let's talk about how you created all of this.
1: So when I completed those, I started writing it on a flight, actually. And when I completed it, I knew I had something, and I brought it to them as a surprise for their wedding.
2: Wow. I'm sure they loved it.
1: They love it. They love it. It's going to be part of their lives. It's a continuation of what they got and what I was able to bring from where I grew up.
2: Wow. When people read, and you're saying it, you're weaving it, you have a thread through this conversation. When people read The Amazing Raja, Burke, what do you hope they take away?
1: I hope they take away that we are living in this magnificent planet. We are here for a purpose, and that purpose simply is to love each other. To be kind, to be compassionate. And that's that starts for me in the home. And it migrates out into the world. And that's if people get that, and a mom and dad with their little babies as they read to them, I hope that's the connection. That's what I hope, that it brings them closer, they feel the compassion, they feel the love, and then bring it out into the world.
2: And I would be remiss not to ask you about this, because that's a beautiful place to end this, but the illustrations are incredible. The color on this book that you can just fit in an easy bag, a backpack, anything, where do they come from?
1: So it was so interesting. I was so fortunate when I lived in Jordan. I was living in Jordan at that time. And my good friend, Professor Noor, I was telling him that I wrote this book about the Amazing Raja. And he said to me, I think I might have somebody who would be able to do the illustrations for you. And he had this 12-year-old kid, Anis Alderi. He's going to be a name to be remembered, because Anis Alderi will be a great artist in years to come. He, along with his aunt, Abby, that's her English name, came up with the illustrations. We sat together and drafted what the illustrations should look like, and this 12-year-old kid, artist, niece, sketched, nothing done on a computer, hand-drawn, hand-sketched. I still have them all with me. They're beautiful, beautiful pieces of original work.
2: Yeah, well, absolutely remember the name, because it is so much a part of it. It just fits perfectly with the story of The Amazing Raja. Burke Fernandez, we could talk all day. It was such a pleasure to have you on Author's Corner.
1: Great, Kate. I'm just delighted and happy to be with you and get to know you, and look forward to how this will all unfold.
2: Me too. Go get it. It's a great book, a great gift, and you won't be able to put it down, that's for sure. Thanks again, Burke.
1: Thanks, Kate. Up to you.
0: And we leave you with some for your business. Check out this. We talk about this all the time. You know, when people ask you that question, not the one about where are you going to be in 10 years? Where do you see yourself? Not that one. Not where do you see yourself in 5 years? Do we all know where we're going to be tomorrow? I'm just saying. Anyway, it's not about that. It's when people talk about the lottery. Oh, what if you won the lottery? The lottery's so high. What would you do? What are the first things that you would do if you won the lottery? Well, check out this story. So there was this Arlington, Virginia woman, and she decided to play an online lottery game. during a lunch break. So online, like on her phone. And she wound up with a jackpot that was just more than $1.7 million. So I don't know. Maybe there is something to playing games on your phone. Usually it infuriates me when I'm with people and all they do is play games. And that doesn't happen all the time, but it happens more and more, right? I don't know also if they're playing for money, like if they're spending money and doing those kind of games. Obviously, she played the lottery, and they do have a lottery where you can scratch it and you can go ahead and play that way. So how about that? Ooh-hoo-hoo, it's time for lunch. Maybe she didn't come back from lunch. I don't know. It would be shocking. It really would. You're messing around on your phone. Let's be real. You expect maybe a couple of bucks, or you're going to break even, or whatever it is. I guarantee she was not putting a ton of money in it. I'd be shocked if she was. I don't know the full story, because now she's disappeared. No, maybe she doesn't want to talk to people. I don't know. But it does make you think somebody's got to win, right? Somebody's got to win. All right, so how about this? You know, we keep talking about AI. And this is interesting. The South Korean government is going to give its entire population free access to its own premium AI service. So doing that treats chatbots like kind of a public utility. But I wouldn't say, oh, what a great thing. Wouldn't it be wonderful if they did that in the United States? Because remember, the state-led approach is trying to slow U.S. and Chinese models' footholds that are in the country. So create your own buzz and tell them it's free. It's free. It's one of the things you don't have to pay for. But here's the deal. I bet a lot of people would still do it. They wouldn't think, no, I want to go with a different version. I just want to go get ChatGPT or something else. No. I bet a lot would still do it because of the idea of not having to pay for it, unless they were serial users and it didn't have what they needed. Then maybe they would. Maybe then, even if they didn't want to pay, they would pay. I'm just saying. All right, Starbucks. Every in my own neighborhood, I counted because I knew I was going to talk about this during the show in your business, and in just to go where I take the dog to like get groomed every once in a while, it's, let's see, 1, 2, 3, 4 Starbucks, and it's 2 miles away. I don't know. That seems like a lot, right? So Starbucks, they're not worried about that, though. Starbucks' new line of refresher drinks were made with a blending powder. When baristas opened the packets, they reported coughing fits, hives, and asthma attacks. The powder, they're not using it anymore. So I now the public knows, like, whoops, I wonder, did I drink any of that stuff? There was just something in it that had the allergens go into the air and caused, you know, many of them, you know, many of the baristas to choke. And the drinks, like I said, are blended refreshers. And they were billed as a smooth frozen twist instead of the, you know, the ice drinks that people post on TikTok and stuff where it's got all the fruit speckled stuff. These new refreshers had this ingredient, like I said, that powder. And the idea was to preserve the drink's slushy integrity, because that's what always goes away pretty quickly. But when they started to see that this creates a smoke cloud, and then what about breathing it in? And then a couple of them said they got headaches from it. Then all bets were off. There's like no way that they could have that. So baristas all over the place were developing hives and they were having those attacks. So Starbucks removed the blending powder this week, actually, from its store. So if you're one of these people that go to Starbucks all the time and you get one of those refreshers and it tastes different, if it somehow tastes a little bit different to you, it's probably because the packet's not there. So that's what the deal is. You know, it's so interesting, too. Workers United is the union that represents thousands of Starbucks employees at more than 700 of the nearly 17,000 Starbucks stores in the United States. And they say this is a huge win because worker complaints and outrage on social media led to, boom, them making a big change that probably was a little bit costly. So their collective action prompted the company to remove the powder. All right, we got to hit the exits for this show. My friends, thank you so much for supporting me the way you do. Really appreciate that. Remember, you can always reach out to us at kate@katedelaneyradio.com 24/7. Hit contact, and you'll be part of our email gang. Boy, the mail's incredible when it comes in. My friends, again, take care, and remember to make it count. I'll see you in another version of America Tonight.
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8: NBC News Radio, I'm Scott Carb. In Las Vegas, a jury has reached a verdict of guilty against Dwayne Keefe D. Davis in the Tupac Shakur murder trial. Dwayne Keefe D. Davis had pled not guilty. He was accused of planning the 1996 drive-by shooting that claimed Tupac's life. That verdict just read inside a Las Vegas courtroom. Davis now faces life behind bars. He's the only person ever charged in the murder. Jury deliberations will resume Tuesday in the Massachusetts triple murder trial of Lindsay Clancy. They began their deliberations last Thursday. Clancy's admitted to strangling her 3 young children in 2023, but has pled guilty to 3 counts of first-degree murder. Prosecutors allege the killings were premeditated. The defense says Clancy was suffering from a postpartum psychotic break. Search and recovery efforts are underway in the Grand Canyon after flash flooding there killed at least 2 people and left more than a dozen others missing. A man's body was recovered along the Colorado River, though it's not clear when or where the second body was found. Police in New York City say one person was fatally stabbed in Times Square today, and the suspect was shot and killed by police.
9: Authorities are investigating the incident that happened around 4:30 p.m. on Monday in a tourist-heavy area near West 43rd Street and 7th Avenue. In videos posted to social media, a woman is seen holding 2 kitchen knives and was ordered to drop the weapons. Officers then opened fire after she started advancing towards them, swinging the knives. The New York Times reports she allegedly stabbed 2 people before the shooting, and one of those victims died at the hospital. In New York, I'm Lizzie Radabali.
8: Officials say the death toll is now more than 930 after destructive flooding in the Nepal-Tibet border region. And they say more than 4,400 people are still missing. The State Department says at least 85 Americans were still among the missing as of Sunday. Scott Carr, NBC News Radio.
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8: The NBC News foreign correspondent Matt Bradley and his team are recovering after being attacked in the occupied West Bank by Israeli settlers. Bradley says everyone on his team took hits when they were attacked by the settlers while interviewing a Palestinian woman named Ida.
12: Wielding sticks and throwing stones, they smashed the car's windshield, pummeled members of our team with sticks, and beat 51-year-old Ida unconscious.
8: He says the Israeli settlers drove up while he and his team were interviewing the Palestinian woman.
12: Israeli Prime Minister Benjamin Netanyahu condemned criminal acts of violence in the West Bank, a statement his office said included the attack on NBC. And the problem is now getting more attention from U.S. Ambassador to Israel Mike Huckabee.
8: Bradley says his team's now safe in Tel Aviv. The former embattled Republican New York Congressman George Santos is now banned from Kalshi for betting on himself. Wendy Swanson has that.
13: Santos was fined more than $70,000 by the prediction market for wagering he would not attend President Trump's State of the Union address after he announced he would be there. Kalshi said it handed Santos its first ever lifetime ban due to his lack of cooperation in its probe. Santos responded to the ban in a post on X saying, "Thanks for the lifetime ban from your gambling platform. Let's see how much longer you guys are around for." Santos was expelled from Congress in 2023 while under federal investigation for fraud.
8: As the Labor Day holiday weekend approaches, gas prices are back on the rise. AAA's reporting the national average cost of a regular gallon of gas is now $4.08. That's up a penny from yesterday. International soccer star Lionel Messi saying goodbye to the sport. The 39-year-old's announced his retirement from the Argentina national team in a post on Instagram Monday. Messi helped Argentina win the World Cup in 2022 and led the team to a second place finish at this summer's tournament. Scott Carr, NBC News Radio.
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0: guys remember, before Trump took office in 2017, we had a deal with Iran to prevent them from building a nuclear weapon, and Trump really, really hated it.
1: I've been doing deals for a long time. I've been making lots of wonderful deals, great deals. That's what I do. Never, ever, ever in my life have I seen any transaction so incompetently negotiated as our deal with Iran.
0: Your companies went bankrupt 6 times. Your list of failed businesses includes Trump Airlines, Trump Vodka, Trump Mortgage, Trump Steaks, Trump Magazine, Trump University, Trump Waters, Trump Vitamins, and Trump the Game, which is like Monopoly, but instead of a thimble or a top hat, you can play as a golf ball or a up hand. Seriously, can you imagine sitting at home and playing this with your family? Ooh, looks like I landed on community chess. Let's see. It says, uh-oh, you slept with a porn star. Pay $130,000.
2: Seth Meyers, yay.
3: Hey, speaking of the Iran war, the Secretary of the Army just quit yesterday in the middle of a war. Yep. That seems bad. Let's ask our friend. Let's ask our military expert. And then you're going to be a legal expert.
4: And then you'll be in for me, the rest of the week.

0: Jody, you will be playing the role of Army expert and then a Supreme Court expert in just a moment. Quitting in the middle of a war that we've already lost seems bad. The day after the news breaks that all the generals are advising Hegseth that we can't sustain this war, that it's going to hurt us, if there are other threats overseas or at the homeland, which that also seems bad.
1: Yeah.
0: Your thoughts, military expert Jody Hamilton?
1: My thoughts are, let's talk to Malcolm Nance tomorrow about
2: yes,
1: that.
2: Yes,
0: okay.
2: You can.
0: Passing the buck. That's Trump's America, Chris. Passing the buck. It would be like going on vacation during this critical time in our history. Oh, Chris is going on vacation during this critical time in our history. Tomorrow, Thursday, Friday.
2: I am
0: Jody
2: concluding
0: Hamilton.
2: My vacation. I took those two days off for a long time.
1: He's concluding
0: whatever.
1: It.
0: I'm just stressed out. Jody Hamilton, America thanks you. A grateful nation thanks you for filling in for Chris again. Okay.
2: Good luck getting soundbite, Sam.
1: Good luck, Sam.
0: Oh, poor Sam. It's too much to put on the boy so soon.
1: It's a lot.
0: Also, the Supreme Court.
1: Yeah, F them.
0: Just as a general rule.
1: Mm-hmm.
0: What?
1: Even John Roberts was like, no.
0: Yeah, this is illegal, but I'm exhausted.
3: What are you going to do?
0: He literally said that was basically it. What are you going to do? Like that shrug emoticon.
3: Yeah.
1: They're really...
0: I agree with the liberals. But
1: The ruling basically said that they didn't have standing. I think they have standing.
0: Yeah, exactly. If they don't, who does?
1: Yeah.
0: Yes, Guy Fawkes said, I've broken down Chief John Roberts' dissent into one sentence so you don't have to read it. Building the ballroom is probably illegal, but you know, what are you going to do? There you go.
1: There you go.
0: That's legalese. See, this is how he always... gets away with it. As we said, he can't keep getting away with this, but he does keep getting away with this. Why, Jody?
1: Because we're in Breaking Bad?
0: Yes. Because he just does it. He just sped up the construction. Now they're like, oh, well, now it's too... Okay. I just can't... It's like everything he does that's illegal, he just does it and then knows that this stupid Supreme Court... Poor Sam. Okay. Desperately looking for, is it labeled Breaking Bad? Is it labeled can't keep getting away with this?
2: He can't keep
1: getting.
2: That's it.
4: That's what I tried to look up, but
2: it's not there?
1: Okay.
4: Well, it's not labeled like that.
0: All right, he'll keep looking.
2: Can't keep getting away with
1: it? I can do it.
0: For God's
5: sakes. He can't keep getting away with it! He can't keep getting away with it!
2: What's it labeled?
4: He can't, but I don't know why I typed that, but...
0: Okay. All right. Well, good luck to us when Chris is gone. We won't know. It's like the Da Vinci Code. No one will have
1: any
0: idea.
1: I never touch your box when I'm there.
2: When I left for Palm Springs for 3 years, I kept getting calls every day.
0: Yeah. Well, that's because you labeled things like a bastard person on purpose.
2: Well, so did Sean after I left.
0: Well, that was the turnabout is fair play, isn't it?
1: And then Bella renamed everything. So.
2: Right.
0: Bella, vindictive little Gen Zer that she is. All right.
2: Show those boomers.
0: Okay, boomer. Try finding this now. Okay, so both of those seem like fairly big stories, Jody, and yet we're all teetering because of losing Dolly. And as everyone has said, your mom must be bubble wrapped. Carol Burnett, we are not ready. We're not.
2: She's healthy.
1: She's very healthy.
0: Yeah. Oh, I know what the thing is. I was thinking of, look, you remember the little girl that wasn't ready for Obama to leave the presidency?
1: Uh-huh.
0: That was me. The entire world was not ready.
2: Obama girl.
0: We were not ready to lose Dolly, and now it is my dear friend Lily Tomlin's 87th birthday today. We just said,
6: no! It's okay. We got to vote for another president.
7: I'm not ready for a new one.
0: Oh. That little girl was right. That little girl was psychic.
1: She was.
0: She's
1: old enough to vote now,
0: probably. You don't even know what's coming, Mommy. Do not make me calm down. That mother all calm. Now she's probably the one like, You were right. It's Lily Tomlin's birthday. She's 87. I thought she was early 80s. Jane Fonda is 88. Mm-hmm. Your mom is 93. Hi. Jody, we can't. the national psyche cannot take losing another legend, right? There's so much dark in the world. That's the thing, right? Is people are still, do you still see all the butterflies all over social media? Because we're just so desperate for the good in the world, right?
1: Mm-hmm.
0: You had some fairly obnoxious, do we have Hooray for Hollywood? Jody has some fairly obnoxious Hollywood stories because she always does.
2: She was
0: about both Dolly Parton and Tim Curry. You know, it's weird that you're so beloved because you would think people would just hate you.
1: They do. Many people do.
2: Tim Curry was in Annie with
0: yes, with Carol
1: and
0: Burnett.
1: And Mom did yes. Dolly and Carol in Nashville.
2: Okay.
0: What's the, hang on. Oh, yes. Oh, go ahead. Sorry.
1: Play that.
0: That sound like you were playing. Yes. No, anytime Jody speaks, just play that. There's one degree of Hollywood separation with Jody Hamilton. It doesn't matter what the story is.
1: And who's inviting how many people
0: like,
1: to your party?
2: Exactly.
0: She's like, oh, I went cow tipping with Golda Meir. I don't know. It's weird. She just...
1: I did not go cow tipping with
0: she
1: Golda.
0: She just has a weird connection to everyone.
1: I met a woman
0: famous.
1: That played Golda in a movie, though.
0: See? There you go. See?
2: Did you go wait. Cow tipping with her?
0: Yeah,
1: no, I did not.
0: You wait like 3 seconds and
1: she
0: you
1: was
0: know
1: in
0: somebody.
1: She
0: So wait for it. Wait for it. There it is.
2: But you know the offspring of every major Hollywood star
1: yes.
2: ever.
1: No, I don't.
2: Yes, you do.
1: No,
2: yes,
1: I don't.
2: Yes, you do.
1: Yes,
2: you
1: do. I do not.
0: Yeah. Oh, my God. Chris and I agree. There's a wormhole is open in the universe.
1: Oh, maybe we're in the right timeline again.
0: Maybe we've knocked us back into out of this stupid timeline. Yeah. What's the, what was the, no one picks like a picker picks? The...
1: No one picks like a Nashville picker picks.
0: Aw, that was the Dolly and Carol thing. So
1: it was part of that special, and she... Miss Parton was so sweet, and she gave us all little dolls.
0: Really,
1: Parton
0: no one
1: dolls.
0: Else has said that, was she? I was.
1: Like, was
0: I thought you were
1: really
0: going to say, God, what a bitch on wheels
1: she was
0: that lady
1: C-word,
0: was.
1: C-word, that one. No. so she gave Carrie, Aaron, and me Dolly Parton dolls, and they were in a aww. Red rhinestone kind of jumpsuit.
0: Those are Carol Burnett's three daughters. Just, I'm speaking, because not everyone speaks Hollywood.
1: You're narrating.
0: Okay.
1: And so when Mama said, will you sign the dolls? And so she said, of course. Now take off jumpsuits. And so we thought she was going to sign the obvious.
2: The boobs.
0: Yeah.
1: She signed the butts.
0: Well, as she pointed out, she
1: had
0: also
1: a nice
0: had a great
1: one.
0: Ass.
1: She did.
0: Yeah.
1: And she was so sweet. And she made us Thanksgiving. And it was just very sweet of her.
0: Yeah. I thought of your mom because she's 93 and, you know, Dolly's 80. And, oh, my God, all those 9-to-5 clips are just so amazing. And.
1: And I got to dance with Tim Curry to I Will Survive.
0: Yes, I know. I was waiting. I was setting you up for that obnoxious story. Okay, so he was in Annie when your mom, she got to go to the premiere in England uh-huh. and dance with Tim Curry to what song?
1: I Will Survive and many more.
0: All right. I hate you and your ass face. I hate you and your ass face. You're a bastard person.
1: He also flew to France when we were there and took us into the countryside to a restaurant that he liked.
0: Oh, your co-host David Ferguson also wanted to beat you to death
1: yes,
0: with a
1: does.
0: Bag of oranges after when
1: yes.
0: he heard that story. So I'm not alone.
1: No, you're not alone.
0: Yeah.
1: You're not. And I showed Christopher a picture of a record album when I was in the hospital and I had my jaw surgery.
0: Yeah.
1: Because they were shooting Annie at the time and I was yeah. a fan of his already.
0: Yeah.
1: And so he sent me a record but spelled my name wrong twice.
2: Oh.
1: And
2: yeah.
1: just crossed it out.
2: Mm. Well, you got your name right a third time.
1: A third time. Yeah. Third time was a charm.
0: Let's review. Jody got to dance with Frankenfurter to I Will Survive.
3: I hate you, and I hate your ass face.
0: Okay. All right. I'm just filling everybody's id.
2: And you whatever. Referenced the Bing Crosby story there, too.
0: Oh, yes. He's allegedly beat his kids with bags of oranges
2: uh-huh.
0: so that no one would see the bruises.
1: Kind of right. did, apparently.
0: Wow.
2: Yeah.
0: That makes him a bastard person. Wow.
2: Bastard people.
0: Yes. It's almost the fun part is Chris under his breath.
8: And I'll tell you why I can't put up with you people, because you're bastard people.
0: Okay. Hey, Jody, you're a plant-based human, aren't you? Are you a vegetarian?
1: I'm a, yes, close
0: okay.
1: enough.
0: Okay, well, it's gotten to you, too. Tofu is also...
1: I know, I saw that.
0: So good luck with your beef. Good luck with your mystery beef. Good luck with your tofu. We are all... Yeah, every day someone posted another product is added to the ever-growing list. Project 2025 is being fulfilled at a rapid pace as planned. 10,000 tofu cases recalled for, possible ink contamination.
2: Ink?
0: So that's something new. That's fun.
1: Oh, and there's dog and cat foods are being recalled, too.
0: Fantastic. Mm-hmm. Mangoes sold at Walmart recalled as FDA warns of fatal infections. Oh, that sounds bad. That sounds
2: fatal.
0: Yeah.
1: It sounds deadly.
2: Wait a minute, which... Dog and cat foods?
1: I'll send you the link.
2: Thank you.
1: Mm-hmm. They're from Oregon.
0: Link,
1: it's an Oregon-based...
2: Oh, I buy supermarket.
1: Okay, yeah. You should be fine.
2: Okay. Purina.
1: And it's raw food.
9: Anything in your supermarket could kill you. Well, film at 11.
0: Okay. Pretty much anything. Just all of it.
1: Did
0: just
1: you have some Tylenol today? Mm-hmm. Don't have any more.
0: Well.
2: Did you? I just learned yesterday they never caught that Tylenol guy.
1: Yeah, they did.
9: They did?
1: Yeah, he was a guy. He basically he wanted to kill his wife.
0: Oh,
1: and so
0: but then he killed everyone
1: another,
0: else instead.
1: He poisoned a bunch of others to look like he wasn't specific to his wife.
0: Oh, yeah, that's clever.
1: That was years ago.
0: Wow.
1: Yeah, they caught him.
2: In the 80s.
1: Yeah.
2: That's why everything is so hard to open now.
1: Yeah. Yep.
0: Let that be a lesson to you kids. If you're going to kill your spouse, make sure you kill a bunch of other people so as to take suspicion off.
1: Three other people died, I
0: yourself.
1: Think. Mm-hmm. Yeah.
0: Wow. That is...
1: Yeah, he did it specifically
0: wow.
1: to take
0: don't
1: the
0: don't we have enough darkness now? We're going back to past darkness?
1: Yeah, why not? Don't watch
2: you
1: the shards.
2: You weren't alive for that, for the Tylenol scare.
1: No, you were not.
4: I assumed everything was just child-proof for people like
2: no.
4: me.
1: No.
2: After someone puts, went to grocery stores and put cyanide yeah. in capsules in
1: yeah.
2: Tylenol
1: yeah.
2: and then put it back on the shelves.
4: Jeez.
1: Yeah. yeah. And it was to cover up a murder that he did with his wife.
2: Uh-huh.
4: Jeez.
0: That, Sam, was when just the... Sorry. Sorry, where's my... Oh, there it is. When just the one guy was trying to kill us, not the entire government. Was
4: right.
0: trying to
1: right.
0: kill all of us.
1: Okay.
0: That's
1: right.
0: different. Now the
1: right.
0: entire government's trying to kill all of us. It's in Project 2025. Don't read it. Yeah. It's
1: depressing and frightening.
0: It's too late to read it now. It's all just
1: yeah.
0: open the newspaper.
1: We,
0: that's all everything.
1: We warned everybody.
0: Elizabeth says, so according to SCOTUS, the president directing the DOE to work towards forgiving some student loans and lowering the payments of others was outside his authority. But if he wants to bulldoze the White House and destroy our nation's capital, that is totally copacetic. Yes, that is where we are.
1: Oh, someone has a theory he's going to tear down the West Wing and maybe the Oval, too.
0: Just to see?
1: Because why not?
0: Yeah. Just going to put the tip in just to see illegality.
2: Yeah. Now he's starting on the bowling alley.
1: Mm-hmm.
0: Oh, my God, don't even get me started. Because I was just going to say, if anything Obama or Biden wanted to do, the Supreme Court's like, no, no, outside your authority. And now, yes, the story about the bowling. So he's, do you remember this? Speaking of old news cycles, everyone within an hour lost their complete and stopped Obama from just improving the decrepit bowling alley.
1: Right.
0: Which is two lanes. Right? Because they're like, oh, he can't. There's, oh, look at all these other things we need money for. And he can't. Blah, blah, blah, blah. And now we're okay. I can't. All right, I'll get into that story
2: okay.
0: Before my spleen explodes. Okay, and Charlie Pearson, Mike Nellis, yeah. all coming up on the Big Tuesday Show, 20 minutes after the hour. 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It's laurel color. It's like a light green. 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
1: It's
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0: you.
2: Uh-huh.
0: Thank you.
1: Well, everybody needs basic black.
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0: Well, Batavia, Illinois, 2:40 in the morning, a woman sees a flashlight and a shadow outside her window. 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

0: It is the Stephanie Miller Show. Jody Hamilton, Hollywood Nepo Baby, is here.
1: Yes, that's exactly what I am.
0: It is Lily Tomlin's 87th birthday.
1: I know, and since you gave my mom
0: yes, let's
1: Ms.
0: review
1: Tomlin's number.
0: Let's review. Sam, this is an old story. So Jody's mom, Carol Burnett,
2: right.
0: asked Jody to ask me for Lily Tomlin's birthday number because it was her birthday.
1: Right.
0: And I'm like, Carol Burnett doesn't have Lily Tomlin.
1: And I asked you to ask her if it was okay to give her
0: yes.
1: my mom's number.
0: Oh, I have to see if I still have that text because it's the cutest thing ever because she almost...
1: she plots.
0: Yes, your mom almost killed her because she was like...
1: It was her 85th birthday,
0: oh
1: remember?
0: God, Carol, what's my number? Oh, my God, tell her to wait a year. I'll die if Carol Burnett calls me. I just assumed they were, you know, acquainted.
1: They are acquainted.
3: You assume that comedy legends just kind of know each other.
0: You know, I'm like, she's asking some loser that works in her basement for Lily

0: usually.
1: You sprung it on me one time on my birthday. Do an interview with your lifelong idol completely unprepared. I'm like, hello.
0: She called to wish you a happy birthday. She didn't call to have an interview.
1: Well, right. What was I supposed to do? I just had to talk to her about something.
0: And then you put her on hold and Travis got mad at you.
2: Yeah. you don't put comedy legends on hold.
1: Wait, why? I don't remember.
0: Oh, we went to a break.
1: Uh-huh. Oh, we had to go to a break. What was I supposed to do? Hang up on her? God, I've made enough past mistakes. Let's not review other old ones.
2: And also, on Carol's part, it shows a little bit of humility, you know, asking permission to
0: get the nuts. It's the right thing.
1: Yeah. I'll find the texts were adorable. I saved them forever. She literally asked for a year to prepare herself for Carol's call. She's like, I'll think of something to say back in a year.
0: Well, when Ms. Holland first met my mom, it was in the bathroom at CBS. And mom went up to her and she said, oh, my God, you are so funny. I love you. And she's like, you've heard of me?
1: See, Lily's humility as well. Hey?
2: They both have humility.
1: It's too much. You know, the clip I've been watching is the 9 to 5. Did you see that clip of 9 to 5 with Lily and Jane and Dolly? And Jane Fonda tells the story. She came in and said, I think I wrote a song. So, you know, she just thought of the 9 to 5 song and she did it on her fingernails.
0: Yeah,
1: she did the percussion,
0: way.
1: on her fingernails.
0: It's on the record.
1: And sang it to Lily and Jane, and she said their faces just dropped.
0: Like, Nails by Dolly, it's on the record.
1: That's fantastic. Okay. Hey, here's some good news. Ralph Norman says it's shocking that Trump spent $800,000 to defeat him in the primary against Darlene Graham and encourage his supporters to vote for him as a write-in candidate in November. Absolutely. Do that. So you scattered, y'all. South Carolina Republicans, some people vote for him. Some people vote for Darlene. Fantastic idea. Okay, 29 minutes after the hour. Jody Hamilton's here.
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10: Woo! 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
11: So, which one's yours?
12: The one at bat.
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9: Oh, that's okay, Chris.
11: Only my kid could strike out in T-ball.
9: Oh, run, Chris, go!
11: Looks like he's having some trouble running.
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9: You know, I must have gotten him an adult one. 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
2: Hi, I'd like to report a bear hug.
1: Okay.
2: Well, before I left my campsite, I was putting out my fire, and out of nowhere, Smokey Bear showed up and hugged me?
1: So you drowned the fire, you stirred it, drowned it again, and felt that it was cold?
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2: I just got a bear hug from Smokey Bear. 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
1: All right, I'm gonna let you go now. 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

0: Vice Todd Blanche allowed to say he will not prosecute any of the men in the Epstein file? Why? Because he's the suck-ass lawyer of the president, who is a sexual deviant, mentally unwell, narcissistic, compulsive liar. He's trying to hurt America, and he's doing a very good job of it. Call it what you want, Trump derangement syndrome. Well, all you people saying that we have that, you have Trump denial syndrome. Denying that he wears a diaper, he's incontinent, that he's falling asleep, that he has onset Alzheimer's.
1: Go, Rosie. Yeah. It's your birthday every day, Rosie. What was I going to say? Oh, it's Lily Tomlin's birthday. Speaking of comedy legends.
2: It is.
1: Yes. So I found these were the text messages on Lily Tomlin's birthday. This was in 2023. Mm-hmm. Happy 87th birthday today, Lily. Okay. I said, happy birthday, Lily. Jody wants to know if I can give Carol Burnett your number to wish you a happy birthday. I told her I think that would be okay. You're familiar with Carol? She wrote back, Steph, you know you don't have to ask me that. I would drop... Oh, should I do Lily's voice?
2: Yeah.
1: Steph. I'll take the music out. Steph. You know you don't have to ask me that. I would drop dead if I answered the phone and Carol was on the other end. Carol sent me a birthday greeting yesterday, and I've labored ever since trying to compose a satisfactory response that doesn't sound like a drooling wannabe. Give her my number and tell her I can't even write a sincere and meaningful response to the message she's already sent me, so she should just save it, my number, and maybe call next year. I may have come up with something by then, but tell her I love her devotedly, and I wish her I was her best friend, Lily. I just wrote back. I said, oh, my God, this is possibly the cutest text I've ever seen. That you comedic legends fangirl about each other like the rest of us mortals just melts my heart. That I somehow got in the middle of this Ernestine comedy icon operator to connect you both just cracks me up to no end. Jody sent your message to her mom, who thought it was the sweetest thing ever. I asked Jody to let me know when Carol might ever be in town from blah, blah, blah, blah, so we can get together, blah, blah, love you to the moon and back, blah, blah, blah. Okay. Oh, my God. Tell Carol in here. Okay. And it's cute, right? You just assume, like, they're all cool around each other. they're just as nerdy as we are about each other. It's fantastic. Okay. Back to our atrocities. So those were the We Can Have Nice Things Still and Comedy Legends. And they cut down the weeping willows at the Kennedy Center.
3: Why?
1: You know why those were planted? Because of... JFK's assassination. Uh-huh. That's why they... Right. They cut down the weeping willows at the Kennedy Center, planted to represent us on that horrific day when JFK was assassinated. Why is no one stopping this? I don't know, because I assume he knows he'll go to the Supreme Court, he'll run to Daddy, and they'll... Roberts will go, guess what, man. I mean, it's just... Okay. There they are. There's the big swath of where the weeping willows used to be. Okay. And you know, the cherry trees are against a court injunction. I believe the court order said you may touch no more than 10 of them. And, of course, he just cut down like 65. Yeah. It's sad tuba part 6,000. Okay. Oh, I forgot I had one more Lily Dolly funk fact. Dolly was asked which of her leading men she could have fallen in love with. And she said Burt Reynolds or Lily Tomlin. Understood.
3: Yeah, my Uncle Jim was in Whorehouse with her.
1: When Jody Hamilton says Uncle Jim... She means Jim Neighbors.
4: Yeah. Okay. God.
1: People hate you so much now.
3: He was my godfather.
1: Karen.
2: Yeah, that's true. I mean...
3: He was my godfather.
2: There is some...
1: Yeah. Karen in Chicago. You're on with Jody if you can stand her. Yes. Constant name dropping. Hello, Karen.
5: I am a Jody... admirer. Everything Jody is what I am all about. And I would like this Stephanie Miller show to issue a correction. There's no scenario where Ms. Jody Hamilton would ever go cow tipping.
1: Oh,
5: ever.
1: That's true.
5: She traps and releases flies and spiders.
1: That's true.
5: Never going to happen.
1: The Stephanie Miller show apologizes for the error.
5: Thank you.
1: Of Stephanie Miller.
5: Thank you. Okay. I am like you guys. It's outrageous, and I'm infuriated by, you know, all of the news about what he's doing to defile our nation's capital. The court's not standing up to him, the Supreme Court not standing up to him. But this is the thing we have to remember. Donald Trump is a system of a bigger problem, and that is the Republican Party that has completely sold our democracy out to foreign entities like Peter Thiel, who installed J.D. Vance, Elon Musk, and his tech bros who raided our institutions and stole our data, and now is saying, don't worry about it, you're not going to need money. This guy has his technology all up in our elections. We have to understand, with Project 2025 and these technocratic oligarchs, this is the true threat to our democracy. These people are absolutely doing their best. And Peter Thiel, I was watching I've Had It, and Jennifer Welch had a gentleman, Jason Stanley, who is an associate of Timothy Snyder.
4: Yeah.
5: And he was saying what they're trying to do, the great replacement theory, is actually AI eliminating us.
4: Can I just...
5: And we have to understand what this is. And Peter Thiel, being in Argentina, he's also just moving down there to do the same thing.
1: Yeah.
4: Can I say the billionaires on our side and their side, and also... Look what Dolly did with her money. And look at these mother... Elon Musk, Peter Thiel, whatever.
1: Bezos' ex-wife is
4: Olivia,
1: great.
4: Olivia Rodriguez just gave this concert, and then Melinda Gates came in and doubled what she raised for women's causes.
1: Well, and Jeff Bezos' ex-wife, whose name escapes me. She's amazing.
4: Yeah, Kenzie, she's amazing.
1: Is her first name ever.
4: Yeah. Just never underestimate pissed off women with a lot of money. With a lot of divorce money. Every time he does something, she's like, oh, yeah? Well, it's like War of the Roses, but with money, and then she gives it to really good causes.
1: But Bezos' wife,
4: everybody wins when she gets sprayed. Yeah. She's mad.
1: But Bezos' wife helped build Amazon with him, so it's not like she just got
4: the money.
1: No, you
4: know? I know.
1: She helped build the company.
4: No, I know, but I mean, that's what I mean. There's such a stark, you know, comparison. Hey, by the way, you know, we keep saying we want to get out of this timeline. Did you realize that Joe Biden is still president? According to Mark Wayne, Ricky Bobby, Colby Carrington, Mullen?
6: Mm-hmm.
1: What?
4: Yeah, here he is. Okay.
7: My grandfather drove a truck when he came back from World War II. It's a proud industry with proud people that take a lot of pride in what they do.
4: Mm.
7: When they see their industry ruined because you have a Biden administration that is failing the American people because they're allowing millions of people to come into this country illegally.
1: Wait, they're ruined and failing?
6: Ruined.
4: Yeah. He speaks Oklahoma. I don't speak Oklahoma. It's because the Biden administration is doing something currently effing everything up.
1: Yep.
4: Wow. Mm-hmm. Well, that can only call for a musical salute, I think.
8: Mark Wayne Mullen's a piece of work. Used to be a plumber, and he's always been a jerk. Said our problems are caused by Biden. Should be selling aluminum siding. Call Mark Wayne Mullen, that's the name.
9: And away goes America down the drain.
8: Mark Wayne Mullen. Mark Wayne Mullen.
1: That was perfect.
4: Wow. Rocky Mountain. Super timely. He just whipped that out, if you don't mind my saying.
6: What? You mind if we whip this out?
4: Rocky Mountain Mike just whipped that out.
6: Uh-huh.
4: Yeah. Wowee.
1: See the things you can say? You can poor Sam.
4: We have to explain to Sam, you can say certain words, but not right next to each other.
6: You say the word blow.
4: Like, we could give you a hand, but that's not really part of your job. Like, you could say hand and then also separately job, but not.
10: I'm just used to Carlin rules, like the words.
4: Right.
6: Yeah, the
4: actual
6: the words.
4: Words.
6: Yeah.
10: Yeah.
6: Yeah,
10: yeah.
4: No.
10: And then I assume anything close to that, it's like, is a no-go.
4: Yeah.
6: But you can say Handy J.
10: Okay.
4: Right.
6: If you want to reference the action conversation.
4: Blow. Okay, but then separately don't say me. Okay. Although I know you want to. And you will the rest of this week when Chris is gone and I'm annoying the bejesus out of you.
6: But you can also say blowsies.
4: Yeah, you could say this blows.
6: Yeah.
4: For me. But don't. Okay, never mind. All right.
6: Or do you want to go in the black for in the back for some blowsies?
1: Is that cocaine?
4: That seemed a little too close to home.
6: What?
4: For somebody's lived experience.
6: What? What do you mean?
4: Is that where you go for the blowsies?
6: Sure.
4: Okay.
1: Poor Sam. He's turning red.
6: Well,
1: you have embarrassed the man.
6: I mean,
1: he's such a baby.
6: I, I meant to say you should go in the front for blowsies.
1: Oh, pardon. Stephanie Miller Show once again.
6: Because you don't really go in the black. In the
1: God, Stephanie the Miller Show regrets so many errors already. We're not even an hour into the show.
3: Is there any salad involved?
1: Okay.
6: No, that's only in the back.
1: Get to my breaking.
10: It also doesn't help you guys are my superiors, so it's like.
1: We're your superiors? I don't think so. Think of us as your inferiors. Can I get to the breaking news?
6: Sure.
1: Democrats are now projected to sweep the 2026 midterms, taking both the House and the Senate. Don't get happy.
3: Don't get happy. Vote.
1: Don't get it.
3: Check your voter registration.
1: Remember, though, like just months ago, people were like, oh, no, the Senate, there's
3: too
1: hard.
3: Oh, I've been
1: the
3: saying
1: map,
3: the Senate
1: and,
3: for 2 years.
1: Yeah, well, me too, because I'm happy clappy. But, yeah, very exciting. Okay. Yeah, that's it's a very fancy graph of some sort. I mean, it's prediction markets. Chris and I kind of call bolt prediction market. I don't know. You know.
6: The more I see like legitimate news places report on what the prediction markets say,
3: I don't like that either.
6: The less I
3: yeah, it's like
6: the
3: Vegas. It's like Vegas.
6: Exactly.
3: At that point, it's you know.
1: By the way, did I mention the war crime of stealing Venezuela's oil and kidnapping their leader? And okay. Nick says, you guys didn't actually think Venezuelans were happy that America stole their oil under the pretense of saving them from a dictator and then killing a bunch of fishermen, Hegseth and Trump claimed were drug dealers, did you? Trump and Hegseth are 100% culpable of war crimes.
3: Mm-hmm. Yes.
1: And it's not refined. He can't add the oil into our reserve. No. Everything he says is just a lie. It's not, I'm going to be putting the Venezuelan oil in the kitchen. Can't even.
3: It's going to be years from now.
1: Yeah. I can't do. Yeah, exactly. It's just. It's all such a scam. I need some. I need my moment of Hunter. Thank you so much.
11: People just got to start waking up. Just wake up and look at these motherfuckers. They are robbing us blind. Not me. Not Lev. They are robbing this country blind. It is a. It is a true criminal network. Everything that they say about is always projection or confession.
1: Yeah. Exactly. Yep. Exactly. This has been your moment of Hunter. Okay. All right. Charlie Pierce, Mike Nellis, all coming up. I need backup. Yeah. 46 minutes after the hour, this portion of the show brought to you by Vibrance.
6: Oh.
1: Oh, my God. I love it. Can I just say in the morning, don't you love a citrusy smell also that makes you look 20 years younger? It's fantastic. Thanks to Vibrance and Carol Burnett. And now Adam Mockler.
3: Yeah, you're even younger, according to him.
1: Yeah, tell your mom. She's aged out, man. I'm 40, not 45. Eesh.
3: He's a I needed some
1: youngin' eyes. Although Chris and I did say that I think that to young people, just old people just blur.
6: Yes.
1: I don't know, 40, 50, 60, 70, does it matter? I mean,
6: like I keep saying, when I was 23, I thought 40 was old.
1: All right. Well, he's correct. I'm going to turn 40. 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
1: Oh, I'm in trouble.
0: Steve, it's very rare we're getting Chris's right things on social media. Steve in
1: like
0: Chicago,
1: it.
0: Hello. Go ahead, Steve.
3: Oh, as much as I hate to correct the child of a legend, I believe that once again Jody Hamilton is confusing Law and Order with real life.
0: Yes.
3: They never caught the real Tylenol guy, but there was a fantastic Law and Order episode based on it where a woman killed a bunch of people to cover up that she was killing her husband.
0: Oh, my God. So let's just mark this moment in time. Chris LaVoie, right? Nepo baby,
3: yeah,
0: Jody Hamilton,
3: yeah.
0: Wrong.
3: I'm going to wear black for the rest of the day.
1: Please, all right, do. All right. Thank you. I apologize for the wrongness of my statement.
0: Thank you.
2: We regret the error.
1: We do regret
0: the Stephanie
1: the
0: Miller
1: error.
0: Show. Regrets the error of Jody Hamilton.
1: And Chris being right. I mean, that's an error right there.
0: Right there. It's just, oof, the world is off its axis.
2: I know my stuff.
0: Okay. You know, I think you're right. Because you watch so much Law & Order, you're like, oh, that was on the TV. That was on the TV.
1: I also watch a lot of Forensic Files, so it could have been, you know, crossing of the streams.
0: Oh? Okay. Yeah. All right. Okay. Again, Stephanie Miller's show regrets just everything. Okay, can I just say, James Tallarico, I'm finding Jody so impressive. Yesterday, I think we have this, but he said a three-year-old watched Ice murder her father. James Tallarico, I know we haven't. Oh, I thought you were motioning to me. Oh, you want me to steal third base?
1: No.
0: Yes, you have your I'm a Tallarico shirt on.
1: Tallarico, see?
0: I just loved how he put this, Jody. He said, if your heart is breaking over what's happening to this country, it means you still have one, and that's what will get us out of this.
1: Yeah.
0: That reminds me of Dolly, frankly. But here he is, James Tallarico.
4: A three-year-old girl watched ICE murder her father. Jesus says, blessed are you who weep. So if your heart is breaking as you watch what's happening to our beloved country, it means you still have a heart. I want you to trust that, because that is what's going to get us out of all of this.
0: Yeah.
1: Yeah.
0: Wow. I also am unbelievably, because again, I didn't know anything about him, Abdul Al-Sayed, before this. I mean, we just, you can't focus on every race all around the country. But I just think he's really, he's just very impressive. Here he is.
5: I'm a Democrat because the other party doesn't believe people like me deserve anything. But I want my party to be better. We lost the thread on working people's issues because too often our policy were built around what was good for a corporation who's paying the check. Mm-hmm. I'm not a socialist, but you would think that I'm the standard bearer simply because I'm willing to say that people deserve guaranteed health care. If you study capitalism, you read Adam Smith, the guy who coined the term. He said there's no markets without morals, that the biggest danger to capitalism is not government regulation, it's monopoly.
0: Jody, again, stopping fascism and voting blue no matter who means, first of all, these four Democrats put forward a resolution condemning Democratic socialists, please stop wasting time and energy condemning other Democrats.
2: Jared Moskowitz is starting to piss me off.
0: Yeah, and I've always loved Jared Moskowitz.
2: So have I.
0: But it's just like, oh my God, come on.
2: Yeah.
0: Mike Nellis will tell us and has been posting about eyes on the prize, man.
1: Yeah.
0: You know, the primaries are over. Here is Abdul Al-Sayed.
5: Judaism and the Jewish people are not the same as Israel and AIPAC.
2: Absolutely.
5: They're not the same.
2: I wish more people would say that.
5: My family immigrated from Egypt. When I'm elected, I'm probably going to be the loudest critic of the Egyptian government in the whole U.S. Senate.
0: Yeah.
5: And I would hate if somebody were to say, well, you're now accountable for what the government of Egypt did because you happen to share the same ethnicity of the people who live there.
2: Exactly.
1: There you go.
0: And also, we can't say it enough, Jody. For everyone making Democrats own every single thing Hassan Piker has ever said, make them own every single thing Laura Loomer says, who has the president of the United States ear.
1: Exactly.
0: Hassan Piker has no power.
1: Right.
0: It's okay, one last Abdul, I'll say it.
5: Now, we're here in Michigan. We all know Canadians. Canadians are like the only people in the world who are going to preemptively apologize for something they didn't even do. So if you're starting a trade war with Canada, it's because you're the a-hole.
0: I love it. I love it. Meanwhile, this is his opponent who lives in Florida, Mike Rogers.
6: So when you all help me get to the United States Senate, I'm going to make sure that we bring costs down. We're going to pass the SAVE Act. We're going to get trans flags out of our classrooms and American flags back in.
7: What is he talking about?
2: Has a
0: there is
2: trans
0: no such
2: flag.
0: Thing as a trans flag.
2: Yeah, I mean, no, there is.
7: There is a trans
2: there
7: flag.
2: There is a trans flag.
0: It's not hanging in classrooms.
2: Right, but classroom has a trans flag.
7: Exactly.
0: That's what he's running against. Your groceries and gas are $11 billion. We're going to get trans flags out of classrooms. Oh, my God. All right. Charlie Pierce and Mike Nellis all coming up on the Big Tuesday Show.

0: Gosh, Vince, the Crash Dummy Museum is something. And to think all this has helped people learn to buckle their safety belts.
1: Yeah, like this. The crypt of Toot Toot Car driving across the common.
0: What's that he's covered in?
1: Looks like a fender. Talk about getting wrapped up in your work.
0: Hey, Vince, out here, the world's first airbag.
1: A fine example of pop art.
0: And look, the Moaning Lisa.
1: Yeah, well, crashing the walls long enough, I guess it'll take the smile off anybody's face.
0: Vince, look at this vase, covered in tiny dummy drawings. Do you think it's Baroque?
1: Why, did you Baroque it?
0: Hey, Vince, do you think we'll ever end up in a museum?
1: Well, let's hope, Lair. When everybody in this great country of ours finally learns that buckling up can save their lives, then our job will be done.
0: And with luck, they'll put us here, right next to the Venus with lots of miles on her.
2: A message from the Ad Council and the Department of Transportation.
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4: NBC News Radio, I'm Scott Carr. In Las Vegas, a jury has reached a verdict of guilty against Dwayne Keefe D. Davis in the Tupac Shakur murder trial. Dwayne Keefe D. Davis had pled not guilty. He was accused of planning the 1996 drive-by shooting that claimed Tupac's life. That verdict just read inside a Las Vegas courtroom. Davis now faces life behind bars. He's the only person ever charged in the murder. Jury deliberations will resume Tuesday in the Massachusetts triple murder trial of Lindsay Clancy. They began their deliberations last Thursday. Clancy's admitted to strangling her three young children in 2023, but has pled guilty to three counts of first-degree murder. Prosecutors allege the killings were premeditated. The defense says Clancy was suffering from a postpartum psychotic break. Search and recovery efforts are underway in the Grand Canyon after flash flooding there killed at least two people and left more than a dozen others missing. A man's body was recovered along the Colorado River, though it's not clear when or where the second body was found. Police in New York City say one person was fatally stabbed in Times Square today, and the suspect was shot and killed by police.
5: Authorities are investigating the incident that happened around 4:30 p.m. on Monday in a tourist-heavy area near West 43rd Street and 7th Avenue. In videos posted to social media, a woman is seen holding two kitchen knives and was ordered to drop the weapons. Officers then opened fire after she started advancing towards them, swinging the knives. The New York Times reports she allegedly stabbed two people before the shooting, and one of those victims died at the hospital. In New York, I'm Lizzie Radabali.
4: Officials say the death toll is now more than 930 after destructive flooding in the Nepal-Tibet border region. And they say more than 4,400 people are still missing. The State Department says at least 85 Americans were still among the missing as of Sunday. Scott Carr, NBC News Radio.
6: Located in the heart of San Bernardino, California, the Teamsters Local 1932 Training Center is designed to train workers for high-demand, good-paying jobs in various industries throughout the Inland Empire. 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
4: The NBC News foreign correspondent Matt Bradley and his team are recovering after being attacked in the occupied West Bank by Israeli settlers. Bradley says everyone on his team took hits when they were attacked by the settlers while interviewing a Palestinian woman named Ida.
7: Wielding sticks and throwing stones, they smashed the car's windshield, pummeled members of our team with sticks, and beat 51-year-old Ida unconscious.
4: He says the Israeli settlers drove up while he and his team were interviewing the Palestinian woman.
7: Israeli Prime Minister Benjamin Netanyahu condemned criminal acts of violence in the West Bank, a statement his office said included the attack on NBC. And the problem is now getting more attention from U.S. Ambassador to Israel Mike Huckabee.
4: Bradley says his team's now safe in Tel Aviv. The former embattled Republican New York Congressman George Santos is now banned from Kalshi for betting on himself. Wendy Swanson has that.
5: Santos was fined more than $70,000 by the prediction market for wagering he would not attend President Trump's State of the Union address after he announced he would be there. Cauchy said it handed Santos its first ever lifetime ban due to his lack of cooperation in its probe. Santos responded to the ban in a post on X saying, "Thanks for the lifetime ban from your gambling platform. Let's see how much longer you guys are around for." Santos was expelled from Congress in 2023 while under federal investigation for fraud.
4: As the Labor Day holiday weekend approaches, gas prices are back on the rise. AAA's reporting the national average cost of a regular gallon of gas is now $4.08. That's up a penny from yesterday. International soccer star Lionel Messi saying goodbye to the sport. The 39-year-old announced his retirement from the Argentina national team in a post on Instagram Monday. Messi helped Argentina win the World Cup in 2022 and led the team to a second place finish at this summer's tournament. Scott Carr, NBC News Radio.
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10: Psst. Hey, you. Yeah, you. Do you know where you are? Well, you've done it now. 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So expect the unexpected.

0: Trump really hated the Iran deal and immediately started messing with it, although he wasn't always super familiar with the words he was reading.
1: Key House and Senate leaders are drafting legislation that would amend the Iran Nuclear Agreement Review Act to strengthen enforcement, prevent Iran from developing an internet, this is so totally important,
2: what?
1: An intercontinental what? Ballistic
2: internet.
1: Missile.
0: Nice save, dude. I thought he said internet, but then he said this is really important. Did you really think the teleprompter said the words an internet missile? I mean, what's an internet missile anyway? A text to the family group chat that says dad cheated on mom? that's a nuke.
3: Oh, dear God. All right, we mentioned this earlier just because with this latest egregious Supreme Court ruling that he can go ahead with his stupid ballroom. Trump awards $253,000 contract to fix up the White House bowling alley. The last time the GSA went near the bowling alley, the project didn't survive one news cycle. In 2014, under President Obama, the GSA proposed a complete rebuild of the bowling alley's lanes, which it described at the time as irreparable. An hour and a half after Time magazine broke the story about the bowling alley renovation, GSA canceled the project amid a Republican backlash over whether it was good use of taxpayer money. The Republican-controlled House at the time even adopted an amendment to prohibit funding to renovate the White House bowling alley. Oh my God. How many 11 billions has Trump spent now on all his stupid vanity projects, right? Mm-hmm. Also, I mentioned earlier, but I'm just going to weep again over the weeping willows. Brace of Green says, and now he's cut down the 40 iconic weeping willow trees at the John F. Kennedy Center. They were planted following President Kennedy's 1963 assassination. Why? Just why? Yeah, we ask that. We ask that pretty much every morning.
2: I mean,
3: right?
2: What's the point of cutting them down?
3: Just to be a D? The same reason he's going to demolish it if he can't put his name on it. It's, right? Mm-hmm. That's such classic abuser, right?
2: Oh, absolutely.
3: It's, if I can't have her, nobody will, right?
2: Absolutely.
3: I mean, it's okay. I don't even know where we are with the Kennedy Center, but that'll probably happen too, right? I mean, you know, he'll demolish it and then ask for forgiveness later or whatever. It's okay. All right, the cherry tree is also a gift from Japan, and was it 1915?
2: Mm-hmm.
3: You can't replant, I don't know how many years old, mature cherry trees. It's you can replant, but it's just, okay. All right. Can I say yay for Representative Melanie Stansberry, who is the second best thing to come out of New Mexico after Dana Goldberg? Or it's almost a tie.
4: Dana's mom.
3: And Dana's mom, Barbara.
2: Obviously.
3: Yeah, well, that goes without saying. And yet I just said it. Okay. but, you know, good for her for Robert Garcias of the world and Ted Lieu, who, you know, I got to hang out with last weekend. And I just said thank you for trying to keep this front and center.
2: Yeah.
3: Right? The Epstein files. Here we go.
5: Not only did the White House know that Donald Trump was in the Epstein files, but that they spent months in the Situation Room with his staff, the vice president, the chief of staff, Pam Bondi, Todd Blanche, Kash Patel, his communications staff, basically day to day in crisis mode, trying to figure out how to stop the release of the files, how to navigate the public outrage over it, and basically how to break the law. It's very clear that the president himself directed his staff to not release the files. It is clear that the president himself was actively engaged in the cover-up. This is Donald Trump's Watergate.
3: Among 11 billion Watergates. This is why I wore my 47 Behind Bars t-shirt, which you can find at stephaniemiller.com, Jody, just for all of it. Oh, like this. Oh, is this morning's incorruption? Hold, please. Hold your calls, everyone. Trump is pursuing a $1.5 billion resort in Vietnam. Oh, now he's trying to get into Vietnam. Captain Bonescurs. The development was approved just after Trump lowered U.S. tariffs on Vietnam.
2: Naturally.
3: Vietnam.
4: Of course.
3: Let me smooth out my Trump in prison shirt. Okay. I mentioned this earlier, but Betty posted, I'm obsessed with what Olivia Rodrigo just did with the inaugural Daisy Chain Fields Festival here in Irvine, California. She pulled together a huge all-woman lineup. The artists waived their performance fees. Together, they raised $10 million for organizations supporting women and girls. Then Melinda and French Gates did what only she could do. She doubled it. Yeah. That's, I'm telling you, I feel like, Joey, lots of people taking the Be Dolly thing seriously, you know? By the way, I'm just, because you're here, we're just going to have an estrogen frenzy. But Katie Fang, what's not great about Katie Fang? Here she is.
4: If this is a Department of Defense that is sworn to uphold the laws and to defend our country and really should be nonpartisan, the employment of conservative influencers blows that out of the water, yeah. Right? How can you be nonpartisan if you're hiring conservative influencers to peddle policy, positive policy pushing, right? I sincerely doubt they're working for free, right? So does that mean that my taxpayer money mm-hmm. is going to fund a conservative influencer who's being paid with my taxpayer money to push keg's breath and convicted felon Donald Trump's
3: Yeah, exactly.
6: Yeah.
3: But I mean, and meanwhile, the military is a complete mess. We've lost the war with Iran. The Secretary of the Army has just resigned yesterday because obviously the story broke about them warning Trump and Hegseth. They can't. This war is unsustainable. Mm-hmm. It's and here we go. So now they have to hire people to say everything to tell us the opposite, right? To continue lying. All right, I'm on awesome woman rampage. Jennifer Welch, here we go.
7: Okay.
8: We need to send a message both to the fascists and to any Democrats that like to play patty cake with fascists that we want accountability. We want a reckoning. We need to let the politicians know we are serious about this. We're not going to Merrick Garland this thing. We are dead serious about the bombing of fishermen, the bombing of schoolgirls, the indiscriminate killing of our fellow citizens, the concentration camps that exist.
3: I just read another story yesterday about them deporting all these people to African countries that they've never been to, don't speak the language, you know, that are in many cases dangerous. Mm-hmm. It's just, again, cruelty is the point.
6: Yes.
3: And in some cases, Afghans that helped us mm-hmm. against the Taliban, mm-hmm. they're shipping them to Sudan, wherever.
6: I think it's Liberia is what I read.
3: Which stack would that be in, Chris?
9: I don't know how.
3: I'll get to it.
9: Yeah, okay.
6: I don't understand
9: Yeah, I don't understand your system.
3: I don't understand my system. Seems like it would be more helpful if I understood it, but no. it's just there's. But can I say, speaking of awesome women, AOC, I love this response about data centers. Here we go. Oh, sorry.
10: Harris, what do you make of Donald Trump saying that Americans who oppose data centers are backwards and poor?
11: Oh, I mean, how about we put one in Mar-a-Lago? I love that. Let's put a data center up in Mar-a-Lago and we'll see how backwards and poor he is in response to that.
10: Got it. Thank you, Congresswoman.
3: Bam!
6: Yeah, let's put one right
3: love
6: next
3: her.
6: Door.
3: Well, but here's another issue, by the way, that could be actually bipartisan. Representative Tim Burchett, Republican mm-hmm. of Tennessee, declared himself backwards and poor after he broke with Trump over the construction mm-hmm. of data centers. He said the only reason they want communities through the USA, the only reason, obviously what AOC just said, he said for not wanting them is that you're backwards and poor. So he echoed what AOC said.
6: Yeah.
3: Fox News survey from last month found 70% of the voters oppose building a data center in their area, including 76% of Republicans, 76% of Democrats, 60% of Republicans.
9: Well, and also people know now that when a data center goes into your neighborhood, it sucks up all the electricity and it sucks up all the water, meaning that your electricity bills and your water bills are going to skyrocket because those resources become fewer.
3: Right. Right.
9: And it pollutes your neighborhood.
3: Yeah. Yep.
9: And it makes
3: AOC
9: noise.
3: Went right to the point. Very noisy. Then put one right next to Mar-a-Lago.
9: Yeah.
3: Do it.
9: Exactly.
3: Yeah. You want
9: people
3: one, Donnie?
9: People are concerned about affordability. Mm-hmm. This only makes life more expensive when a data center goes in.
6: Absolutely.
9: That's why people are upset.
6: Exactly. Right.
3: So I think, like, there are issues that can be bipartisan like that that you can work. I mean, I use Mayor Mamdani as an example, Jody, of someone that he's just a really talented politician.
6: He really is.
3: And even, like, because I know we scream on our side, like, working with fascists or working with Trump, but the way he just played to Trump's ego to get stuff built for New York, it was brilliant, I thought. Mm-hmm. You know, he did, you know, sent like a mock headline, you know, Trump helps build whatever, you know, and he's such a easily duped, flattered idiot.
9: Well,
3: but fine, use that if that helps your city.
6: Absolutely.
3: Or your district. Or
9: that's what Russia does.
3: Yeah.
9: That's what China does.
3: Yeah. Yeah. So, yeah. And let me say, case in point, my beloved Senator Adam Schiff, who's our personal senator, he offered rare backing for Trump on Monday by declaring himself in strong agreement over a plan for a federal tax incentive designed to revive American film and production.
6: And I'm with him on
3: television
6: that
3: production.
6: I'm
3: well, yeah, that's because it helps us out here.
9: Sure.
3: It helps the business. But also, Schiff has been advocating for a federal production incentive since last year, circulating draft legislation that would offer a 15% credit on U.S. labor costs and holding a Senate hearing on the issue in March. Trump, meanwhile, had previously threatened 100% tariff on movies produced overseas. It's all he knows how to do is bully and threaten. Whereas Senator Schiff, I mean, good. If he's going to give Trump credit, good. As long as it helps the film and TV business and his district, then who cares?
6: Right.
9: If it takes working with John Voight and Donald Trump to get, you know, something good done for the people of California, then I'm for it.
3: I mean, don't expect Angelina Jolie to get on board, but I'm just saying.
6: Well, she's a director and a producer, so
3: she might get
6: on board.
3: Not if she has to go to meetings with her father.
6: Well,
3: okay.
6: No. Definitely not that.
9: They have issues.
6: Big ones.
3: Richard Chu, WCPT Chicago. Hi, Richard.
7: Hey, good morning, Stephanie, Jody, Sam, and Chris. Chris, I have a favor. I want to help Stephanie out. Can you give me her phone number so I can wish her happy birthday? I need to get connected with her.
9: I will ask her if it's okay for me to give you her phone number.
3: No.
7: Go ahead, Richard. Okay. All right. Fine. Then you're on your own, girl. hey. Listen, going back to Tallarico and Dr. Al-Fayed in terms of their appeal, one of the things that's happening is that they are appealing to rural white voters with the message that has got the mainstream media, corporate media, and Republican talking heads freaked out. Because if rural white voters, based on the data, are coming to their message, that's hard for the mainstream media and corporate and GOP to deal with.
9: Yeah.
7: So that's something we really have to pay attention to. Those numbers are real. Those folks that are in those rural communities are saying, you know what, these guys are, and also Lieutenant Governor Flanagan up in Minnesota, same thing. They're pulling rural white voters to their message, and that's got them freaked out.
6: Yeah.
7: So just wanted to add that to what you said earlier.
3: Right. Yep, absolutely. Yeah, I mean, again, different candidates for different areas, but I can see why Tallarico and Al-Sayed are resonating where they are. Seth, Home of Hope. Sorry, I knew we needed something. It's Hope. Seth, you're on with Jody on the show.
12: Hello, homos, Jody on the show, and Sam. So a couple of things, if I may.
3: Yes.
12: Number one, you were talking about birthdays earlier. So I had one this weekend, and
3: Jody,
12: I have a request for it.
6: Uh-huh.
12: Thank you. I have a request for you.
6: Okay.
12: Now that I've moved into the next decade, could you get my picture to your mom so she could stamp a Carol Burnett age on me like the way she did for Stephanie?
6: I'll see what I can do.
12: That's
3: funny.
12: Need that.
3: We should sell that at stephaniemiller.com. Just what age do you want to be? Carol Burnett approved. just pick one.
12: So I do want to mention the cherry trees. Here's what I think might have happened. I think somebody told Donald the story of George Washington chopping down the cherry tree. I cannot tell a lie. And I think he misunderstood the entire concept of the story. So I think that's why he did this. And I think he's going to have Natalie create some kind of AI video with Trump and George Washington and an axe in a tree because he totally misunderstood the story.
3: Yes.
6: And,
3: Natalie, yeah. Natalie. There was some... was AI video of him blowing up Karg Island or something.
6: Yeah.
3: But, you know, I know we make fun because she's such a psycho bitch, but seriously.
6: What do you mean, Stephanie?
3: What do you mean? Why would you say that?
6: I think she's perfectly normal.
3: Sam, do you check your trunk every day just to make sure Natalie's not in there? I know it was just a skit that I filmed.
13: Her, you, Seth to a degree.
3: That's the danger of having someone just completely delusional is the only one that, you know, has access to giving you information. Is she, you know, gives him stuff to make him seem, you know, successful and tough and whatever, and it's not reality.
2: Right.
3: It's okay. 21 minutes after the hour, this portion of the show brought to you by Incogni. Someone mentioned them stealing our data. 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Thank you, Jody, for chiming in. I'm telling you, Incogni. 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
3: 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Well, Batavia, Illinois, 2:40 in the morning, a woman sees a flashlight and a shadow outside her window. 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
1: I have a house guest.
2: Hi, Karen.
1: Karen from Karen is here.
3: Yeah, hi, Karen.
1: All right, 26 minutes after the hour, Jody Hamilton is here. Charlie Pierce coming up, bottom of the hour.
3: Yep.
1: Oh, our listeners just know everything about everything. We mentioned to Shelley Wright yesterday, the official country star of the Stephanie Miller Show, about Robert Gag. I'm going to say you put the gag in Gagnon.
2: Right.
1: He was the evangelical. What is he, preacher? Somebody
2: like that.
1: Condemned
3: anti-LGBT.
1: The condemned wrote a whole piece condemning Dolly Parton for her support of the gay community.
2: Is he self-loathing, Christopher?
1: Pardon me.
3: Probably.
1: Oh, let me get.
3: There's a photo.
1: Let me get.
3: There's a photo.
1: There's a photo.

0: spotlight by trashing the most beloved Christian in American history before she's even been buried. As for Gagnon himself, here's his official headshot from the seminary. That put the head in headshot, didn't it?
1: That is...
0: I'm not saying the lady doth protest too much. Y'all can decide for yourself.
1: Oh, the lady doth protest.
2: Yes,
0: love y'all,
2: does.
0: And may St. Dolly bless you and yours. Rainbows, Reverend Dr. James in Atlanta. There we go.
1: He's got a bow tie.
2: He looks... Does he have a hat? I bet he looks super in that hat. He's super. Thanks for asking.
1: He reads as otter because he has a beard.
0: Oh, okay. Yeah. I don't know what all your homo terms are. Sue in Rockville. Hi, Sue.
1: He's not bear. He's too skinny to be
0: bear.
1: Got
0: it. Okay.
2: I get it.
0: What's a twunk?
3: I have to issue a complaint.
0: Yes.
1: Okay.
3: I'm sorry that Jody knows so many famous people, but some of us know famous people, too. Just to say that my son's first girlfriend was Natalie Portman.
1: Oh, really?
0: It's a Sue in Rockville fun fact. Take that, Jody Hamilton.
3: Take that. Now, let me be clear. He was 6 at the time.
0: Now you've ruined the whole story. All right. Stuck with that. All right, 29 minutes after the hour, your lover, Charlie Pierce, coming up next.

0: It's Thursday night, and you're grabbing drinks with some friends. Started off with a pitcher for the table, which quickly becomes two. There's pool. And there's the photo booth.
1: All right, everybody, squeeze in. Say cheese!
0: Followed naturally by an order of wings. And another.
1: Can we get some extra ranch sauce?
0: Then there's the ceremonial nightcap.
1: So what are we doing this weekend?
0: And lastly, it's back to the car, which, if you're buzzed...
2: 6-8-8-9-10-4.
0: Could be the most expensive night of your life. 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
3: And now a weather update. Winds out of the south-southeast at 9 miles an hour.
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0: Brown movement is a piece of
1: That's I said it. She called Ketanji Brown Jackson, Angie Nixon, Ilhan Omar, Ayanna Pressley, Cori Bush, ghetto, entitled, race-obsessed, destructive black bitches. Then she went further with using Ebonics, Shaniqua, barking, and leash language. She knew people were going to call her racist, and so she said she didn't care. She said it. So, you know, we'd call her a racist, right? In Loomer's defense, if I looked in the mirror and I saw that face staring back at me, I might be angry too.
2: Oh, Don Levin.
3: Oh, going my.
2: Oh, my.
4: Yeah, I'm telling you, every Hassan Piker question, do you own everything that Laura Loomer has said?
5: Right. Yep.
4: Every single thing, right?
6: Yep.
4: By the way, speaking of things that look raggedy, Chris, I hate to, you know, but you're going on vacation tomorrow. Mm-hmm. I hate to give you a second Chris was right. But remember when I had to get a new iPad?
6: Don't get white.
4: Yeah, you said, don't. Look at this. This is only a couple months old. Look at this. I got gum stuck on here. Yeah. This is the white. This is my makeup.
6: But white looks great. White looks pretty.
4: Listen, in my defense, do you know how long it takes to go to the Verizon and the Apple store?
5: Well, you got a nice blue one now.
4: I did.
6: Okay.
4: I had Alzheimer's. I was there hours. I was there days. Just give me
5: online,
4: anyone.
5: Right?
4: Yeah, that's what I did. I just got that one for like $10. It. Okay, but yeah, this cost a fortune, and I got it at the mall. And now it's toast. Okay. Looks like Laura Loomer. Okay. All right. Hey, look who's here, robotic.
7: There's only one man now that understands, and that's the author of Idiot America.
8: Pierce.
7: Charlie Pierce, political columnist for Esquire.com.
9: Why is everybody always laughing with me?
4: Hi, Charlie Pierce.
10: Hello, hello, Mama. Hello, Jody Hamilton.
5: Hello, Charlie.
10: Don't let these jealous people get you down.
4: Look at your Canadiens sweatshirt.
10: Oui, I, because I don't have a Gilbert Perreault jersey, so.
4: Rémy Robert.
10: And Rick Martin.
4: Yes, thank you for standing up for my beloved Lake Ontario.
6: Yeah.
4: Okay.
10: It's just stupid. I mean, it's. I felt stupid just even addressing it.
4: I know.
10: Nobody's going to call it Lake America.
6: No. Nobody calls it the Gulf of America either.
4: I always say that. This timeline has made all of us stupider by having to talk about this stuff every day. It's just.
10: He's cutting down Jackie Kennedy's willow trees. And
4: weeping willows.
10: Japanese, what?
4: The weeping willows for JFK's assassination. That's, I can't. The cherry trees.
10: Well, he knows that it, you know, were something untoward happened to him, there would be, you know, parades and carnivals and ice cream.
5: That's true.
4: What are celebratory trees, Jody? Which ones would we plant?
10: I think they're cherry trees.
4: Oh, okay. All right. We'll plant more. Charlie, you're a Supreme Court watcher. I don't. We're at the point where the Chief Justice says, it's probably illegal, but meh.
10: That's the most astonishing line I think ever penned by a Chief Justice of the Supreme Court.
4: Yeah.
10: Basically, I have no power at all. There are five people on this court that are more maniacal than I am. And I'm just a feather in the wind.
4: Yeah.
10: By the way, this is illegal.
4: Yeah.
6: That's insane.
4: Yeah.
6: Absolutely insane.
4: It really is.
10: And by the way, if a group of historic preservationists don't have standing,
5: who does?
10: To object to the destruction of a national landmark, who does?
5: Yep.
10: They have to go to the descendants of James Holden, who built the place, and have them. Do they have standing? I don't know.
4: Yeah. Exactly right, Charlie.
10: I'm very taken by James Holden because my dad served on a Liberty ship named after him in World War II.
4: Oh, thank you for that fun Charlie Pierce fun fact. So Representative James Clyburn said he will support expanding the Supreme Court. Isn't it interesting, Charlie, what's previously been considered radical or, it's too extreme, you can't say that. I mean, I feel like pretty much every Democrat better say that at this point.
10: Jim Clyburn's not AOC.
4: Right.
10: I mean, this is the wildest thing I think Jim Clyburn ever said.
6: You're right.
4: Well, he said he agreed with Kamala Harris to expand the court to 13 seats. And you know, I mean, how else do you fight back against a party that it plays by no rules all the way up to the Supreme Court justice?
10: Yeah, well, that's the thing.
4: Chief Justice.
10: You've got, and I include Amy Coney Barrett in this, by the way. You've got five conservative justices who aren't paying attention to the chief.
4: Yeah.
10: what they want to do, and the chief's going to have to continue to ally himself with the liberal wing, and that's going to alienate even more people.
4: So, Charlie, go ahead.
10: Well,
4: explain this to me. The lawsuit will return to the lower courts, but documents say key portions of the project could be complete within months. The Trump administration asked the justice to intervene after federal courts found the project must halt because it didn't have congressional approval. The group's lawyers accused the White House of trying to outrun the courts by accelerating construction, which is exactly what they did, and it worked, right? I mean,
10: yeah, it's working now. They're going to keep it. And you know, they're supposedly only able to complete different, you know, individual parts of the project, right? Well, you know they're just going to build the whole thing.
4: Yeah. Yeah. Okay. All right. So the Department of Justice under Todd Blanche has issued a fresh subpoena in the investigation into James Comey because, of course, they did. Fox News reported a federal grand jury issued a subpoena to James Comey's longtime friend and advisor as part of a new investigation into Comey allegedly leaking classified information to the media. I mean, this is just going to be relentless under Todd Blanche, isn't it? He's just going to...
10: Oh, yeah, he has no other function.
4: Right.
10: He's not really the attorney general. He's the House counsel.
4: Right. Well, you know, I find slivers of good news on the judicial front. Wall Street Journal says attempts to prosecute Fauci have hit a wall. A Republican push to prosecute him for contempt of Congress has stalled as the Trump administration questions whether the legal approach supports an indictment by the Justice Department. Some administration officials are skeptical the current approach is procedurally sound enough to indict him for failing to answer questions before lawmakers. This has just become beyond idiocy.
10: Well, it's also becoming incredibly expensive.
4: Yeah.
10: I mean, we have to pay for all this nonsense.
4: Yeah.
10: It's like all those states that like passed laws requiring the teaching of evolution, mm-hmm. and then people sued them, and they pursued it all the way up the line, and they lost.
4: Yeah.
10: But the people in the states still have to pay for it.
4: Yeah. Well, you know, remember the special grand jury, the Judge Jeanine of Gin and Justice, the Judge Jeanine, ha ha ha.
10: The extra special.
4: Exactly.
10: Grand jury.
4: Extrajudicial killings. No, people were speculating, is that for Fauci or, you know, to re-prosecute it, the reflecting pool guy or whatever. But so they're saying the use of a special grand jury allows prosecutors with a judge's approval to release a detailed report, even if no charges are filed. So now they're saying it's focused on D.C.'s schools. But again, this is probably just part of Trump's being, you know, saying, oh, D.C.'s the cesspool. And, huh? I know. Right. It's an examination of public schools in the nation.
10: Who's next down the food chain? The falafel guy on the mall? On the food truck?
4: We say something is a joke here, and it happens.
10: Yeah.
4: So don't.
10: I know.
4: Falafel guy, you're up next.
10: Like Albert Brooks in Broadcast News. I say it here. It comes out there.
4: It comes out there. So, Charlie, we move on from the ballroom to this ridiculous Kennedy Center thing. So Trump remains transfixed on the John F. Kennedy Center. He said Kennedy Center's an old and decrepit building. It's been losing a fortune, blah, blah. So they're basically saying I'm going to destroy the whole thing.
10: Losing a fortune because nobody wants to lend their
4: because of you.
10: Your performances.
0: Exactly.
4: Right. So a Justice Department lawyers have argued blocking his renovation would make the building so unsafe it'll have to be demolished. Joyce Beatty, who's the one that brought the original thing, said his plans to renovate and rename the Kennedy Center are very childish. It is. It's just it's childish. It's exhausting. But what is your take on what's going to happen here?
10: I have no idea. Not a clue. I mean, I have to believe that Joyce Beatty has standing enough to challenge whatever their whatever the White House has in mind, but who knows at this point?
4: It's not even, it's hard to find legal terms, right? It's just a tantrum. It's just like, no, I'm going to put
10: tarp
4: up.
10: That's just it. It's absolutely, I want it and I want it now. Was it Veruca Salt?
0: Exactly.
10: Who says, I want it now?
4: Mm-hmm. Yeah.
10: He should put on a dress and be president as Veruca Salt for the rest of his term.
4: I was saying the Supreme Court, we were talking to Glenn, Charlie, about they just seem to delay when Trump wants delay and hurry when he wants it to hurry. I'm wondering if your take on the Hill reporting judge delays abortion pill ruling till after the midterms. A federal judge paused a lawsuit seeking to revoke the FDA's approval of the mifepristone until after the midterms. They granted a request by the DOJ to delay the lawsuit. I mean, it doesn't seem like just everything is political at this point, and things that are not supposed to be political.
10: Absolutely. The federal judiciary, federal law enforcement up to this, and federal and all the way up to the Supreme Court is completely politicized now. Yep. And it's politicized on behalf of really bad people.
4: Yeah. Well, let's get to the most important one, and that's the midterms and voting. So New York Attorney General Letitia James attacked Trump's efforts to limit mail-in voting, saying his push is to help his efforts in the election since he has nothing to offer. It's important if you have nothing to run on, if you obviously you fail to recognize the economy, the state the economy's in, we're in the midst of affordability crisis. If you think affordability is a hoax, you recognize the tariffs are having an impact on groceries and the economy. If you have nothing to offer, then you have to cheat. James notes that mail-in voting is secure and the states, not the president, are responsible for how elections are run. The Constitution obviously has the last say, not the president and not the postal system. What happened to the post office job is just deliver the effing mail, rain or shine?
10: Mm-hmm. That would not be to the benefit of dear leader. So that, you know, we have to change that now, too. Although I give massive props to Letitia James for standing up again.
4: Yeah.
10: Because that just bugged the hell out of him. You know that.
4: Yeah. Yeah. But I don't know what's going to happen, you know, and what's your take on the midterms and how that's going to affect.
10: One thing, I am enormously impressed by the Democratic senatorial candidates.
4: Yeah, me too.
10: I mean, up to and including Our Lady Queen of Arkansas there that you had on.
6: Yeah.
10: She's really good.
4: Yes, Hallie Schaffner.
10: And by the way, she's really kind of a hottie.
4: I know, right?
6: Hottie boom a lottie.
4: We noticed. It did not go unnoticed on by the Stephanie Miller show.
10: Well, at least it's better than that woman from the WNBA that you had a crush on.
4: Oh, yeah. Let's just forget my Sophie era. I've made a number of mistakes from iPad covers to women.
6: And Charlie, you have a primary going on in Massachusetts today.
10: We have a very prominent one, and it looks like Eddie Markey's going to survive for another cycle.
6: Ed Markey going up against Seth Moulton.
10: Ed Markey's going to the milkman's son from Malden.
6: Yeah.
10: He's going to get himself another. He's going to be 86 when he retires.
4: Wow. Yeah. But
10: which ordinarily would bother me. But number one, I've known Ed for like 30 years, and I really like him. And number two, Seth Moulton is a dweeb.
4: Well, can I just say something, too? You got something in the water in Massachusetts, because Ed Markey, Elizabeth Warren just do not seem their age. They seem full of energy
10: as
4: attack.
10: They're absolutely. We're hoarding it, too, in case somebody tries to smuggle it out for Chuck Grassley.
4: I am with our friend Dino.
10: But the interesting thing, one of the interesting things up here is that Seth Moulton, of course, had to give up his House seat to run for Senate. There are like six Democrats running for his House seat.
4: Yeah, yeah. Well, I agree with our friend Dino Badali. He said between now and November 3rd, we must be united to win. After we win, we can then focus on ensuring we have Democratic leaders who are focused on us, not corporate donors. But for now, we must be laser focused on uniting and winning. Hear, right? I mean, as someone said, we're not stopping. Fascism's here. Mm-hmm. It's not, you know.
10: Yeah.
4: It's stopping it.
10: And I wish there was another way to stop it, but this is the only way we've got.
4: Yep, yep.
10: You know, we don't have alternatives.
4: Yeah.
10: But you look at the senatorial candidates from Nixon in Florida and Peltola in Alaska. Mm-hmm.
4: Yeah.
10: And obviously Tallarico. And Al Tayed, I don't care. He's a great candidate.
4: I think so, too. Yes. Yeah.
10: He's a terrific political candidate.
6: He's a great campaigner.
0: Yeah.
6: Holy
10: yes,
0: cow.
10: That's what I meant. Yeah.
6: Yeah.
4: Yeah. Yeah. No, we just played a bunch of
10: He's
4: clips.
10: He's got that natural gift that AOC has.
4: Yes.
6: Yep.
4: Yep. Yep. Yep. Yep. All right, Charlie, we love you. We'll see you next week.
10: We will see you next week.
6: Yes.
4: Canada. Yeah. 48 minutes after the hour, this portion of the show brought to you by Cozy Earth. Oh, my God, I'm obsessed with my new bamboo comforter cover. It's a laurel color. Did you even know what color that is? It's like
6: a
4: mint green. It's so pretty. Okay. 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
12: Smile, buddy.
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5: Burf.
4: Yeah. 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Oh, here it comes. More Sam love. Deanna says Sam. That's the subject line is just Sam.
5: Oh.
7: Aww.
4: I love Sam. Finally, some man meat for us non-homos in the audience.
6: We had Sean for a while.
4: We've got a little something for everybody here, a little eye candy for everybody.
6: I mean, finally, it's not the first time we've had we've had a non-homo.
4: I mean, well, she's just discovered
6: chair.
4: Sam. Just give her her. Don't yuck her yum.
6: Okay.
4: Don't yuck her Sam yum.
6: Jeez, we're diverse here at the Stephanie Miller Show.
4: Uh-oh. We are.
7: Uh-oh. I hear the music.
4: Yeah, this music just triggers you now,
7: it does.
4: Doesn't it?
7: It just triggers me.
4: You'll be happy to know when you're on vacation the next few days, she's very, very wrong in your absence.
7: Very bad.
6: Okay. All right. Let's see if
4: New York Times confirms Donald J. Trump, Vance, and leaders work to undermine the rule of law to avoid releasing the Epstein files because what is in there is damaging to the president. This is Watergate 2.0. Who said that?
8: Mr. Spacely.
4: No, Melanie Stansberry. We already played the soundbite that you got. Speaking of J.D. Vance, did you see he just said we're about to celebrate the 25th year of 9/11?
7: Celebrate?
4: Can I just say
7: commemorate? We don't celebrate that.
4: Yes, he corrected himself. He's just I think we benefit. Like Charlie was saying, we have some fabulous candidates on our side. They're just
6: they have tools
4: candidates
6: on their
4: are,
6: side.
4: J.D. Vance is uniquely unlikable, as is Ted Cruz, as is Byron Donald. Like, they're just... Ugh.
6: As is Pete Hegseth.
7: Yeah.
4: Yes.
6: He wants to be president.
7: Oh, he will never be president.
6: We said that about Trump, too.
7: I know.
6: So don't
7: but
6: ever say that...
7: he lost the popular vote.
4: No, but they're not, they have no charisma at all. J.D. Vance, Ted Cruz. Donald Trump, by the way... I remember had said he was when he was thinking of nominating Ted Cruz for the Supreme Court because he said he would be approved 100-1 because everyone hates him and wants him out of the Senate.
6: Yeah.
4: I mean, he's just ew. This question, are you concerned about global vulnerabilities because of continued operations in Iran and munitions drawdowns? J.D. Vance, we certainly saw under the Biden administration. Okay. Can they just be banned from... It's ridiculous at this point. Mitchell posts, job creation is down 75%. Tourism is down 12%. New manufacturing construction down 25%. Energy prices are up 18%. Gas prices are up over $1 a gallon. The dollar has lost 11% of its value. 15,000 farms have gone bankrupt. Can you point to a single sector of the economy that has improved since Trump took office? People aren't buying it. The Biden stuff. Kevin in D.C. Hello, Kevin.
9: Yes, hello, everybody. Good morning, Jody. I wish I had time to give you a nerd thing and involved you and your family, but I've run out of time. So I will say that I am heartbroken. You mentioned about the Iranians being shipped to the Central African country.
7: Yeah.
6: Afghans.
9: And that they were helped.
4: Afghans.
7: Yeah, they were Afghans.
9: Yeah, Afghans, sorry. Saw it on Rachel Maddow that a good for him, an American military higher up in street clothes, appealed to the American public to help save them. They were out of uniform, so they couldn't say, oh, you're doing that while you're military, all that crap. Every time I think these people can't go lower,
4: they do.
9: How do you do that?
4: Don't underestimate them. They absolutely can. There is no bottom. All right. Don't say anything about tops and bottoms again. Okay.
6: You're the one who brought it up.
7: You brought it up. Okay. You're the dirty mind in this
4: Whatever, bossy bottoms.
6: You're the top in this situation.
4: Yeah, well, What? Okay, Mike Nellis coming up, Stephanie Miller Show.

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0: day. You do. You got Gary Garver right here on a Tuesday morning. Yeah.
1: Because you know this is Showtime called Control Chaos.
0: It is. It's called Controlled Chaos. Like my life. It's chaos, but I'm controlling the chaos. Yes. How you doing this morning? Hope you're doing well. I'm hanging in, as always, trying to put lipstick on a pig. Talking about my life. Though I do not look like Rosie O'Donnell. Does she wear lipstick? Probably not, right? I mean, have you seen her lately? She just hosted the Jimmy Kimmel Show a couple weeks ago. And I didn't watch it. I didn't even look at it. But I saw a picture of her. And she looks, I mean, she's looking more and more like a man every day. She really is. Maybe she's growing a penis. Who knows? I don't know. Who knows? But anyways, What's happening in our world besides flash floods, heat, the chaos of the Iran war, inflation? I mean, what else is happening? Are you okay? Are you getting ready for Labor Day weekend? I basically, like, I'm going to stay home and just watch football this Labor Day weekend. Just college football. It starts on Thursday, and it's going to run till like Monday. They're going to have games. I'm just going to watch college football and bet and just chill out and try to just like, I always look at Labor Day as like the start of another part of the year, like a new year in a way. Got through the summer almost. The construction is going full tilt here. But I'm going to put my place on the market after Labor Day, and hopefully I'll get a couple bites and, you know, move on. So I'm looking forward to after Labor Day. That's when I'm really going to kick it in and make things happen. I really think positive energy is going to be there. I'm thinking positive. I'm going to manifest. You got to manifest positive energy. You got to manifest your destiny. You really do. You got to believe in it. You got to believe in it. So I'm going to believe that I'm going to sell this place by November and get the hell out of here. I've been saying it for almost 2 years now, for 2 years. So anyways, Labor Day weekend, going to just chill out, watch football. Hope you have some good plans, nice plans to go do something. And if you do, just be careful out there and don't go anywhere near a river or a creek. I mean, this is crazy. Look what's going on in the Grand Canyon now. I mean, they're just there to have a good time, go hiking. Grand Canyon is one of the wonders of planet Earth. And like 15 people are missing because of these flash floods that just hit. Maybe we shouldn't build things like cabins and things like that, or buildings or roads where they shouldn't be. Look at Nepal. That is just talking about a flash flood. Holy S. There's like 4,000 people still missing, 1,000 people gone from the planet. It's crazy, man. You just never know. Mother Nature, man. You don't F with Mother Nature. Bottom line. The human race just builds and builds and builds. They don't care where it's at. They're just looking to make a buck. And they're building where they shouldn't be building. I mean, Hollywood. I mean, they have these beautiful multi-million dollar homes in Hollywood, for example. And they're on stilts. They're on stilts up in the hills. I mean, all it takes is one big-ass earthquake, which is due any moment now. I mean, we've had floods. We've had fires. We've had hurricanes. We've had tornadoes. We've had everything. We haven't had the big one yet, and it's coming. It's coming to SoCal. It's going to happen. I mean, the last big earthquake we really had was the Northridge quake And I was in L.A. I was working on the Howard Stern Show. I remember I was in Koreatown, our radio station, 3580 Wilshire Boulevard was in Koreatown on the first floor of a 20-story building. And I'll never forget that night or that morning, you know, about 4 in the morning, man. It felt like a giant picked the building up and slammed it twice. The first one was a decent slam. The second one was like it knocked all the lights out. I mean, out of the studio. It was crazy, and L.A. was devastated. I remember I was living in the San Fernando Valley. I was living on Balboa and Louise. In between Balboa and Louise on a Burbank Boulevard, and I went home that morning after the show, after producing the show, and, I mean, everything was just scattered. You couldn't get gas. Everything was shut down. You couldn't get water. You couldn't get anything. It was wild. So, but they built these homes in the Hollywood Hills on stilts. I'm telling you straight out, if the big one hits, man, those houses are going to slide right down. How about the Palos Verdes, where these homes are being red tagged because they're on these cliffs, and the cliffs are coming down. They're eroding. And the houses are going to slide down the hill. Why does the human race and humans think that they can get away with this? That they can get away with just building structures where they shouldn't be built? It's just a mind blower, man. I don't understand it. I just don't understand it. I mean, even these 300 homes are going to go up here. And this is a flood channel. Gene Autry, when it rains hard, it floods out. They shut down Gene Autry. What's going to happen when they got to shut down Gene Autry Road because of the rains? They literally do it 4, 5, 6 times a year at least just for rain. And then the wind, it gets so howling heavy here. I mean, it blows so bad that they shut it down for that. What happens when these homes go up, 300 homes go up, and they can't leave to go to work or do whatever? It's an S show, man. It's so crazy. It's so stupid. I don't know, man. But listen, 2060's just around the corner. Sir Isaac Newton predicted that the world will come to an end, or the human race will come to an end. Not the world, the human race. Mother Nature will still be kicking ass and taking names. It's us that are going to disappear. As George Carlin said during that bit I played last week called Save the Planet. Save the Planet. We better save our own ass, man. But anyways, just be careful if you're going to go on a trip. Just beware of your surroundings, man. Beware if you're going to be by a creek or a river or, you know, whatever. Whatever. Be aware of your surroundings because you just never know. Look what happened. Grand Canyon. They're just there to go hiking and hang out and watch the beauty of the Grand Canyon and check out the scenery, and here this rainstorm hit out of the blue, and this flash flood happened, and 15 people are missing, and one person's perished. It's just crazy. It's chaos. It is total chaos. All right, it is Control Chaos, KCAA. I'm Gary Garver. Coming up next, I'll play some interviews I did for the Stern Show, and I have a little bit of news on Stern too, Howard Stern, that is. All right. We'll be back with more chaos for you right after this.
2: Controlled Chaos.
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5: Marilyn, do you believe all the stories in the Bible?
6: What do you mean by believe? That's an expansive question.
5: Well, do you believe, you know, there's a bunch of different stories in the Bible. Do you believe them?
6: I believe it to be true, but I believe them to be entertaining. What's
5: your favorite story? You believe in reincarnation?
6: Yes.
5: What do you want to be when you return?
6: AIDS. Yeah, I want to be AIDS.
5: You want to be AIDS?
6: Yeah.
5: Why AIDS?
6: Because it shares so much with so many people.
2: Gary Garver, Jew of the... never mind.
0: I guess I'm a Jew because my mom's a Jew, right? A Sephardic Jew. That's all right. I'm cool with that. Also a Baptist. Because my dad was a Baptist. I learned a lot. That's all a bunch of BS. It's all jive. All this hatred. Because you believe in something that somebody else doesn't believe in. And they get mad at you. And you get mad at them over that. Why would you get mad at someone who has religious beliefs unlike yours? Why would you get mad at them? I remember when I was going through that with my in-laws. That's one of the reasons I got a divorce from my wife, Jeannie, because they were religious zealots, and they just were on my ass from day one about if I have given myself to Jesus Christ. First of all, is it any of their business? And it wasn't. And second off, I took good care of your daughter, very good care, until she didn't have my back. She should have just said, hey, you know what? Shut the F up. I get to go to Maui every year. We have two homes, one in Palm Springs, one in Calabasas. We go to Carmel every year. We go to Morro Bay every year. We travel. We have a great life. Leave him alone. He wakes up at 2 o'clock in the morning to go to work. 5 days a week. Give them a break. No, that didn't happen. So I kind of turned on her, and the rest is history. I'm not married to her anymore. All right, that's my story, and I'm sticking to it. It is Control Chaos, KCAA, 1050 AM, 106.5 FM, in the Inland Empire. Gary Garver here. It is a Tuesday, Labor Day weekend, three-day weekend coming up. How nice is that going to be? How nice is that going to be? 3 days to just chill out, regroup, and then start over. I really am looking at Labor Day after Labor Day to really kick some ass and take some names and get rolling, man. Get my place back on the market and just focus in on the next 4 months of positive energy. I really need to get some positive energy because, again, this year, and it's just not me, everybody's saying it, man. It's just another tough year. It's just crazy. What is it? What is it? I don't know. I don't know, man. I don't know. Who knows? Who knows? Maybe things will change during the midterms, right? The other thing, man, that's going on is this: our food is being poisoned. Did you hear the latest about an egg recall? Exactly. It's stupid. It's not even excellent. It's. By the way, if you have eggs, and I actually bought some eggs about a week and a half ago, and then I saw this egg recall. I'm like, do I really want to eat these eggs? So, and I'm not going to feed them my mom. So I was sort of the guinea pig for these eggs. I had a couple eggs Sunday morning, scrambled them, and I'm okay. I'm feeling okay. So I think those eggs are good. But over 19 million eggs have been recalled. And if you bought eggs from Kroger, Simple Truth, Brookshire's, Country Morning, and Cal Maine Sunups, don't eat them. Don't eat them, man. Don't eat them. I mean, eggs, then is lettuce, can we eat lettuce yet? Can we even have a salad? I haven't had a salad in months because of that Cyclospora, that duty, that diarrhea. And then jalapenos are being recalled too. It's gross, man. I mean, we're being contaminated by our food supply. It's bad enough what we're going through with inflation and all that and everything else. Gas prices through the roof. It's crazy. What the hell is going on in our society? Scary. It's scary. So beware. If you got eggs, maybe be the guinea pig like I was. I had a couple eggs, and I'm like, okay, they're okay. So I can, I'm not worried about eating them, but damn, oh, damn. It's crazy. Our food supply. What do you do? Can't eat eggs. Can't have a salad. God knows what else, right? That we don't know about. What we don't know about. Also, Howard Stern's deal with HBO Max officially confirmed as new details emerge. Yes, Howard Stern, who I worked with or for. Or whatever. I worked for him because I went out and did celebrity interviews for him, but I really worked for the radio station, except for the last 2 years, from 2006 to 2008. I did work for him at Sirius, and they were the cheapest mother effers on planet Earth. I got paid literally a total of like $8,000 when he had a $500 million contract he just signed. And there's a lot of reasons. I'm not a big fan of his. I mean, like I said, he put me on the map, and I got to give him credit for that. But, I mean, I haven't heard the show in 18 years, and I don't plan on watching the HBO show. I might tune it in just so I can talk about it on the radio show, but I'll tune it in once on HBO. So Howard Stern's Sirius XM show is returning for a new season on September 14th. Yeah, one day a week he's working. He's coming back one day a week, with episodes available to stream on HBO Max for the first time. Woohoo. Sirius confirms Stern's a major deal with HBO Max in a press release. And here's Sirius XM's press release by Scott Greenstein, who's a piece of crap, a piece of garbage. He's a piece of S. He's a walking piece of S. Scott Greenstein, still there. For the first time, the king of all media will bring his signature long-running SiriusXM show to HBO Max by adopting his live SiriusXM show into a streamable episode for HBO Max, along with periodic extras, the press release read. Yeah, Stern signed a 3-year contract in 2025. He's probably making, I would say, if he's working one day a week, what, making $30 million a year for one day a week? Probably. Stern Show, which debuted on Sirius in 2006, yes, will kick off on HBO Max on September 17th, with new episodes releasing every Thursday. Howard's new series on HBO Max takes him to the pinnacle of prestige television and gives his fans a long-desired seat in the studio to see what they just heard, the release said. Really? Didn't he have an E! Show for like a dozen years where they did the same damn thing, a half-hour show on E! Where they basically were in the studio and Howard was talking and he would play clips or whatever? I was on the show numerous times on his E! Show and the CBS show. Like, it's some sort of innovation that they're taking them into this. You got fans are going to be taken into the studio and have a seat next to Stern. What a bunch of jive. They make up, it's so weird how they make up this crapola. They've been doing that since like 1993 or two, dude. Please give me a break. Scott Greenstein. As fans hear his live show on SiriusXM, 40 cameras will capture the conversation for a version of the show, then adapt it into a streamable episode for HBO Max with periodic extras. So they just fired a bunch of people. Why don't they hire them back to be cameramen, right? 40 cameras. They're all going to be, you know, please. They're not going to hire anybody back. Here's the prick, Scott Greenstein. Scott Greenstein, SiriusXM's president and chief content officer, said in a statement, "There's simply no one like Howard, and the start of his new season is another exciting chapter in an extraordinary run. For more than two decades at SiriusXM, he's continued to evolve, surprise audiences, and deliver the kind of conversations and moments that only Howard can." Please, that was like 30 years ago he was doing that. The bitch, prick, Greenstein added, "We are proud that Howard chose to continue with SiriusXM through 2028 for his exclusive live show and deep library of classic Howard, and that Howard, HBO Max, and SiriusXM have now teamed up to create a compelling new video version of his show." Oh, Lord, whatever. What a bunch of suck-ass and mother-effers. Sirius also confirmed that Stern's Howard 100 channel will unveil a new lineup, including Wrap Up Wednesday, an expanded version of his wrap-up show hosted by Baba Booey and John Hine. Oh, John Hine didn't get fired, huh? There will also be new ways to hear Stern's multi-decade library of past shows, according to the press release. They just chopped Howard 101. 101 is gone because a bunch of people got laid off earlier. He fired like about 60, 70 people. I guess Andy Cohen's Radio Andy moving from channel 102 to 101. Wow. Oh, that's a big move. Can't wait. Of course, Sirius' new press release did not mention Howard 101 at all. What a joke. Page Six reported that Stern Show laid off approximately 12 staffers via Zoom, as it has dropped to a single show per week. The laid-off workers were sent home immediately after the call and offered severance packages based on how long they've worked with the network. Yeah, for every year you worked there, you got 1 week of severance pay. Unreal. Unreal. So that's the Howard Stern news. He is officially with HBO Max, and the debut show kicks off September 17th. Listen, I'll probably watch it just to so I can comment on it, because that's what I have to do on this show. I comment on stuff, and I was a part of it for 17 years, back when it really was a great show, when it was in its heyday. It's like a shell. It's like a skeleton of itself now. He came on the air in Los Angeles in July of 1991, and by June of 1992, we were the number one morning show in L.A., and that's really what exploded Howard into his mega stardom and gave him everything, basically. I mean, if he would have failed in Los Angeles, he wouldn't have been the megastar he is today. No way. But he became number one, and I was producing the show, and I was very happy to be a part of it for 17 years. But so anyways, I started doing celebrity interviews for him in 1998, and we were talking about becoming number one. Mark and Brian, the Mark and Brian show, were number one in Los Angeles for many years in the late 80s, early 90s, until Howard completely destroyed Mark and Brian. And I used to run into Brian, not so much Mark, but I used to run into Brian, who was the tall blonde dude, at golf events. I ran into him at the Laugh Factory and different places, and I would F with him. And here's one of my classic interviews with Brian at a golf tournament at Mountain Gate Country Club in, I think it's Bel, is it Bel Air or Beverly Hills or whatever. So I get him in the parking lot. I see Brian in the parking lot, and I run up to him, and I start asking him these effed up questions, and he basically takes my microphone and takes it off the mic cord, snaps the microphone off the mic cord, and throws it in the bushes. It might still be there at Mountain Gate. I don't know, but here's my interview with Brian from Mark and Brian, and also James Gardner, one of my interviews with James Gardner. I did many of them with him, and here's the one of them. All right, here we go. Let's go.
7: Brian, how you doing?
8: How you doing, man?
7: All right. Can I ask a couple questions?
9: Hey, man. He's a radio guy. God, we kick his ass all over the place. Los Angeles,

0: on, and then we came to town, and everybody knows they suck.
1: Booyah.
0: Booyah.
2: Why do you think Howard Stern destroyed you?
3: What?
2: Why do you think Howard Stern destroyed your ratings?
3: I don't know what you're talking about.
2: You don't think Howard Stern destroyed your ratings?
3: I'm really not interested in talking to you.
4: What?
3: I'm really not interested in talking to you.
2: Why not?
0: Instrated?
1: Oh, he's really shook up. He can't even talk.
0: I'm really not instrated. What is he, a rap star? I'm really not interested.
1: You got to him.
3: What? Yeah, I don't understand. I do this for a living. Do you feel good about yourself? How's your career going?
2: It's going pretty good. What do you think?
3: It doesn't look good.
2: You don't think it looks good? Don't touch me, man, like that. That ain't cool. Who's the picture? Who's the woman? Who's the man in your relationship?
4: You can get me in trouble.
3: Yeah. Do you want me?
2: Don't touch me, man.
3: Then get it.
2: Don't touch me.
3: Get out of here. Go away. Later, go f yourself.
4: Later.
0: Who said go f yourself?
1: I don't know.
0: Oh wait, still going on. Oh, did he?
1: Oh, they're still.
0: They're wrestling over the mic.
2: Mr. Gardner, how you doing?
0: Oh, this is James Gardner.
5: I think it was Gary Garber that said, go F yourself to Brian.
0: And which one is Brian, the tall one or the little one?
5: I never know.
0: Oh. I think Brian's...
6: Brian's the tall one. And by the way, yeah, I did tell him to go F himself. And then he threw the mic cord. But I had a camera, guys, so we still had one microphone. He took my one from the one that I used to for the audio only. I had two mics. I had one for... the camera and one for my I had a DAT machine, and then I had an MP3 player, blah blah blah, but that's the one that he snapped off the cord and threw into the bushes. Okay, here we go.
0: The tall one. He got all nervous. Did you hear that? He was like,
1: he couldn't say the word interested.
0: Want to hear that again?
1: Yeah.
0: Yeah, me too.
1: Because he really starts to fumble.
0: That guy's a real whack.
6: By the way, this is when Howard was great. I mean, he was a great broadcaster during this period. I don't know. I haven't heard the show in 18 years. I can't say he's not great now, but from what I understand, ain't that great anymore.
0: Go. What a loser. Those guys can't even handle hearing my name because I stole their whole audience away. Everyone who listens to me used to listen to them. Too bad, man. I'm not interested in talking to you.
2: Brian, how you doing?
3: How you doing, man?
0: Hey, man.
2: Can I ask a couple questions?
3: Hey, guys.
0: Hey, what's it like to steal a guy's entire act and try to act like it was your own, and now everyone in Los Angeles knows you did that? It used to drive me nuts. Friends of mine would call me from L.A. and go, you got to hear these guys, Mark and Brian. They're wild.
1: Ugh.
0: And I'd go, yeah? Like, what do they do? Lesbian dating game. I'd go, yeah, well, that's so over. I did that 100 years ago. Yeah, right.
3: Oh, thanks, man. Just here to play golf.
2: Hey, why do you think Howard Stern destroyed you?
0: What?
2: Why do you think Howard Stern destroyed your ratings?
3: I don't know what you're talking about.
2: You don't think Howard Stern destroyed your ratings?
3: I'm really not interested in talking to you.
1: Listen to this.
4: What?
3: I'm really not interested in talking to you.
2: Why not?
3: Yeah, I don't understand. I do this for a living. Do you feel good about yourself? How's your career going?
2: It's going pretty good. What do you think?
3: It doesn't look good.
2: You don't think it looks good?
0: He's going to have a heart attack. I'm really not interested. And he's doing a weird voice.
1: Right, yeah. He's trying to poke fun at Gary.
0: What a dildo. I guess he didn't have his little buddy with him. He didn't know what to do. He didn't have his partner. his man partner.
7: Hey, little buddy.
0: I tell you, he's the woman. That guy really is my bitch. God, did you hear him?
8: It's like he blew a fuse.
0: Yeah. He like lost the ability to speak.
7: I'm not interested.
0: I'm really not interested.
1: How do you say that word?
0: Interested. Interested.
8: Twice.
0: I'm really not interested. What'd you have, a stroke? Kirk Douglas?
8: Half his face isn't working.
3: I don't understand. I do this for a living. Do you feel good about yourself? How's your career going?
2: It's going pretty good. What do you think?
3: Doesn't look good.
2: You don't think it looks good? Don't touch me, man, like that. That ain't cool. Who's the picture? Who's the woman? Who's the man in your relationship?
3: I'll get you in trouble here. You want me to?
4: You can get me in trouble.
3: Yeah. Do you want me?
2: Touch me, man.
0: Oh, he's
1: then get out of here. Tell
2: him. Don't touch me.
3: Get out of here. Go away.
4: Later,
3: go f*** yourself.
4: Later. Yeah. What'd you say?
7: Give her what?
4: Come on.
8: ballsy man.
9: Get at me.
10: What'd you say?
9: What'd you say?
10: Gary Garver's

0: not. That's great. That's great.
1: I did. I told him to go F himself. And I am nuts at times. That was like 25 years ago at least that this went down. I'm not as crazy, though. I can get crazy at times. I try not to, but
2: when you're being pushed to the limit, Scary Gary comes out.
3: To get you in trouble here?
0: Yeah, I'm going to tell the authorities. What a push.
4: The death pool.
0: What?
4: Is he in the death pool?
0: Who, James Garner? Yeah. I don't know.
4: Because he's like, there's something really wrong with him. He's like breathing heavy.
0: Oh, yeah?
4: He's having trouble getting the words out. And then he even says he had to have some cancer removed off his head last week.
0: Oh, really? Cool. Good. I hope he dies. Oh, these guys are still fighting. Sorry. Here we go.
5: Mr. Garner, how you doing? Fine. Can I ask you a couple questions for 97.1?
6: At time, but okay.
7: I'll get your best side on.
6: Well, not the best side. Just trying to get this bandage on. Yeah.
5: What happened to your chin?
6: Oh, a doctor took a little skin cancer out. He doesn't want me in the sun.
5: If you can make 3 wishes, what would they be?
6: Peace.
0: And
6: that covers about all 3.
0: Well, he don't sound too good. He don't even sound like James Garner.
3: He doesn't
0: Garner.
3: Even sound like James Garner. That's what I was going to say. Yeah. Wow.
0: I'd like him in the death pool.
3: We can't add names?
0: Yeah, can we add a couple? If you could have 3 wishes, what would they be? Peace. Hard on. And
3: somebody to use it. My voice back?
0: Yeah. Growth removed from my face?
5: Should men who play games make more money than men who heal people and cure diseases?
6: Not necessarily, no.
5: Do you consider professional bowlers athletes?
6: Professional bowlers? Well, sure.
5: If blacks disappeared, would the quality of sports decline?
6: What?
5: If blacks disappeared, would the quality of sports decline?
6: Of course it would. If the whites left, it would decline. If the greens left, it would decline. Of course it would.
0: Imagine the conversation between him and Mark and Brian. Oh, man. I'm not interested. I decline.
5: That's right, that lesbian actresses are having themselves artificially inseminated so they can have children.
6: I don't care one way or another. So I guess it's all right.
5: Okay. Will you be... 97.1?
6: Oh, okay. Just check it. Or Stern or somebody. I'm listening to these questions. Sounds like him. Is it?
8: Howard?
5: It could be for the Howard Stern Show.
6: Goodbye.
5: What? why don't you like Howard, Mr. Garner?
6: That's pretty obvious.
5: Well, I mean, really, why?
6: I don't want to get into it, okay? I've had enough with him.
8: Excuse me, guys.
5: Okay. Thank you. Thanks, Mr. Garner.
3: That started
2: is
3: it.
2: Great.
1: The great James Garner. You know, my dad actually hung out with him in Hollywood when my dad was going to USC and going to law school. My dad was an actor, and he used to have some big time roles. He was a pretty decent actor, and he hung out with James Garner and Charles Bronson and Stuart Whitman, a few of them. So I love those interviews. They're classic, man. They're classic. So yeah, Brian and Mark and Brian were never the same after Howard came into LA. We demolished them. We really did. Howard demolished them like in a year, and we were the number one show there, really, until Howard left in 2006 to go to Sirius, and the rest is history. Though Howard is he's doing his thing again. He's one day a week. He's making probably like $8,000 a minute or something. I'm making 8 cents a minute. All right, it is. So I should just shut up. It is Control Chaos. I'm Gary Garver. More chaos for you for a Tuesday. Yeah. Right after this. Go F yourself, Brian and Mark. They're no longer around either.
9: It's controlled chaos. Controlled chaos. Controlled chaos. Controlled chaos. Controlled chaos.
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10: Hey, how you doing, man?
11: Yeah, how you doing?
10: I just talked to you a little bit.
12: How's it going, man?
11: I'm all right.
10: Yeah?
11: Yeah.
12: Do you think Lance Armstrong used steroids?
11: I don't think so. I don't know them. But you never know what they do behind closed doors.
12: Hey, do you think that the WNBA is strictly a showcase for lesbian athletes?
11: No, I don't think so. I don't think no way about that.
12: Since nobody gives a crap about hockey, should they just get rid of the NHL altogether?
11: I don't know. I think it's just give it a try and let it go along.
12: Was O.J. Simpson guilty?
11: Well, I wouldn't know. You never know what they do behind closed doors.
12: Did you ever yourself during a fight?
11: No.
12: Ever?
11: Yeah. Never have.
12: Are your private parts shaved?
11: No.
12: What do you think Shaquille O'Neal's IQ is?
11: I don't know. You gotta ask him.
12: Did you abstain from sex during a big fight?
11: No, I never did.
12: You still bang?
11: Yeah, still bang.
12: Up until the fight time?
11: No, right before, way before the fight.
12: Have you had an injury to your penis?
11: No. Nobody hit me in there yet.
12: Would you be okay with getting naked in front of a gay teammate or athlete?
11: No, I haven't been with gay.
12: Hey, describe Howard Stern in one word.
11: Excellent.
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1: 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Gary Garver here. That was heavyweight champion Leon Spinks. Do you know who he beat to win the World Heavyweight Championship in the late 70s? I think it was like 1977. Muhammad Ali. Yes. And then about 7-8 months later, they fought again, and Muhammad Ali beat Leon Spinks to take back the heavyweight championship. So I remember that vividly. I interviewed Leon Spinks a couple times, and as you can tell, it's a great interview. God rest his soul. He passed away a couple of years ago. So the great Leon Spinks won a gold medal at the 1976 Olympics, the same Olympics that Bruce Jenner won the decathlon in Montreal. Yeah, I wonder if they hung out. What do you think? Also in the news, it broke yesterday or 2 days ago, Aaron Donald coming back to the Rams. So the Rams are heavy favorites to win the Super Bowl. But let me just say one thing. They still have to play the game, and injuries play such a big part in sports, especially football. What happens if Matthew Stafford goes down? What happens to the Rams then? Though Ty Simpson, who I saw play last week in the Rams preseason game against the Chargers, is a hell of a quarterback. He was fantastic. So the jury's out, but you never know. I mean, injuries play such a big part, and the NFL season's such a grind that don't give the Rams a Super Bowl just yet. It's just like the Dodgers being anointed World Series champions. Look what's happened to them. A lot of injuries. Will Smith is still not back, though he's supposed to come back in the next week or two. But you just can't hand it to them. They've got to play the game. That's why they play the game. Speaking of playing the game, you know, I love golf. I'm a big golf aficionado. I love playing the game. It's really a great way to mentally decompress and get away from reality, the reality of life for a few hours. And I've been playing ever since I was like 5 years old when my dad put a golf club in my hand and Scotty's hand when he was like 3 years old. Scotty was a scratch golfer. He was a fantastic golfer. I mean, he could bomb the ball 330, 340 easy. And this is before all the big-time equipment changes. I mean, Scotty was a fantastic golfer. I just wish he would have stuck to it. You have to have a lot of patience to play professional golf or golf in general. And Scotty just didn't, you know, if he hit a bad he was such a perfectionist. If he hit a bad shot, he would like freak out. And it wore on him where he just didn't want to, you know, play the game professionally, which I think he could have done easily. I think he could have easily been a professional golfer. I mean, maybe not on the PGA Tour, but I think if you really would have practiced like these guys practice, I mean, these guys practice morning, noon, and night. They'll get done with their round, and they'll still go hit balls until, you know, it's nighttime. So you have to have mass dedication to be a PGA Tour pro. But I think he could have been a club pro, not even in his sleep he could have been a club pro and what in these golf courses. But he just decided he wanted to do a different thing and become a personal trainer, and that's what he did. And God bless him. I miss him. I love him. And I know he's with me. And he comes and plays golf with me all the time when I go out there and play. When I'm putting, he gave me my putter. It's called a cushion. It looks like a miniature golf putter. But he gave it to me, over 50 years ago. And I still putt with it. And I use the driver that he found. He found the club head at Desert Dunes out here about 25 years ago, and I still have that, and I play with that, and it's great because he's with me every time I go play golf. But the reason I'm talking about golf is that John Daly, one of the biggest characters in golf, has accused professional golfers, big-time professional golfers, of cheating in golf. I was looking for it. He says the story says John Daly named six golfers that cheated in golf. I looked for all six names, but the only name that came up, and you know, I did the AI thing and all that crap, because I was really looking for it, is Raymond Floyd. And John Daly accuses Raymond Floyd, who's a Hall of Fame golfer, of cheating because he played really slow. I hate slow play, too. I love playing fast. I like to just get up there, take a swing, and hit it. Sometimes I won't even take a practice swing. I'll just take and hit the ball, you know. But some people play so effing slow, and it drives me crazy. But John Daly is accusing Raymond Floyd of extremely slow play as a form of mental cheating, arguing it drained opponents' momentum and concentration. Says other names. This is AI. Other names. The remaining five on Daly's list are not named in the summaries, but they include a mix of legends and prominent players with major titles and Hall of Fame status. I would love to know who else was named by John Daly, though it doesn't say. I'll be looking for it for sure, and I might get the list going for the Saturday show, Bet the Fix. I'm on Saturdays, 9 a.m. to 10 a.m., Bet the Fix. It's a sports show where we talk about betting and gambling and other sports with Bo Ryle. So maybe I'll try to find it over the week and see about the other names that Daly named. But I interviewed John Daly at the Bob Hope. The Bob Hope Desert Classic was one of the last events I went to for the Howard Stern Show back in like 2008. And I interviewed John Daly. Most golfers have a stick up their ass, but John Daly is totally cool. He's a trip. And here's my interview with the great John Daly, who won a couple majors, by the way. He won the U.S. Open and the British Open.
0: All right, here's John Daly, the golfer, with Gary Gardner.
14: I like him, John Daly.
15: Hey, is America ready for a transgendered president?
14: I don't know. I have no idea.
15: Would you feel uncomfortable that OJ was participating in this golf event?
14: No.
15: No.
0: No.
14: No.
15: Would you let Britney Spears babysit your children?
14: I need Britney Spears to babysit me. I love her. I don't care what people think about her. I love her.
0: I love her, too. No panty-wearing whore.
14: Yeah, I mean, what's not to like? I mean, it's not a matter of we're worried for her.
0: I don't mean a whore in the sense that, you know what I mean?
16: She doesn't. Even in the best sense.
0: I mean it in the sense that she's fun.
14: You're not saying that she charges people to have sex with
0: her. No, I'm not saying that. Although she should.
15: Do you listen to the Howard Stern Show on Sirius Radio?
14: I do. I do a lot, yeah. Especially because I drive my bus most everywhere and I got Sirius Radio and I love listening to him, yeah.
15: Describe Howard in one word.
14: Funny in a dirty way. Jew.
15: Would you be in favor of an all-gay sports league?
14: Well, that doesn't really matter to me. As long as I'm not participating.
15: Would you ever vote for a Scientologist for president?
14: What the hell is a Scientologist? What the hell is that? Huh?
15: I don't know. Some religion.
14: Exactly. Oh, religious president?
0: This is a scary interview. Should I continue it?
14: What the hell?
16: Yeah, I'm just strangely fascinated with what he doesn't know.
14: Mm-hmm.
15: Well, Scientologist is like a religion.
14: Oh, it is?
15: Supposedly.
14: Hey, as long as they do a good job, I don't give a
15: What's your favorite type of porno movie?
14: I haven't seen a porno in so long. I need to make one.
15: You need to make one?
14: I have no idea.
15: Have you ever tried anal?
14: No.
0: It hurts. Trust me, as a man who's tried it. I can't sit down.
15: And did you ever have a partner with genitals?
14: Sure. Yeah, but after 5 minutes down there, you don't worry about it too much anymore.
15: They saw John Cullen.
0: He's the man.
14: What a good dude.
1: Yeah, he was a good dude. He was way cool. The great John Daly. He's on the senior circuit. He plays on the Champions Tour every now and then. And he looks like Santa Claus. He's got a big belly. He's got a big white beard. And he's always wearing crazy, crazy clothes. So that is John Daly. And I wish I knew the other five players he called out, man. I love John Daly. He has balls, man. He has balls to name people out and players out that he thinks cheated. And I like that. I like that because in golf, man, you never hear any controversy. They bury everything, man. You never hear about any players. And let me tell you something. Golfers are like total derelicts. They're hardcore drinkers and partiers, and I know this for a fact, okay? There's a lot of stories about those cats. And you never hear hide nor hair about these cats ever getting in trouble, these golfers, these professional golfers. And I love to hear that John Daly actually named them out, called them out. Very cool. Love John Daly. All right, listen, I'm out of here. You guys have a great rest of your day. God willing, I'll be back mañana with some peace and quiet and chaos for you right here on the Control Chaos Radio Show. Have a great rest of your day.

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7: NBC News Radio, I'm Scott Carr. In Las Vegas, a jury has reached a verdict of guilty against Dwayne Keefe D. Davis in the Tupac Shakur murder trial. Dwayne Keefe D. Davis had pled not guilty. He was accused of planning the 1996 drive-by shooting that claimed Tupac's life. That verdict just read inside a Las Vegas courtroom. Davis now faces life behind bars. He's the only person ever charged in the murder. Jury deliberations will resume Tuesday in the Massachusetts triple murder trial of Lindsay Clancy. They began their deliberations last Thursday. Clancy's admitted to strangling her three young children in 2023, but has pled guilty to three counts of first-degree murder. Prosecutors allege the killings were premeditated. The defense says Clancy was suffering from a postpartum psychotic break. Search and recovery efforts are underway in the Grand Canyon after flash flooding there killed at least two people and left more than a dozen others missing. A man's body was recovered along the Colorado River, though it's not clear when or where the second body was found. Police in New York City say one person was fatally stabbed in Times Square today, and the suspect was shot and killed by police.
8: Authorities are investigating the incident that happened around 4:30 p.m. on Monday in a tourist-heavy area near West 43rd Street and 7th Avenue. In videos posted to social media, a woman is seen holding two kitchen knives and was ordered to drop the weapons. Officers then opened fire after she started advancing towards them, swinging the knives. The New York Times reports she allegedly stabbed two people before the shooting, and one of those victims died at the hospital. In New York, I'm Lizzie Radabali.
7: Officials say the death toll is now more than 930 after destructive flooding in the Nepal-Tibet border region. And they say more than 4,400 people are still missing. The State Department says at least 85 Americans were still among the missing as of Sunday. Scott Carr, NBC News Radio.
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12: 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And this is a show about hope and happiness. So even though Scandal is broadcast here and made here at the studios, there will be no scandal talking, no gossip, and no K-words at all, no Kardashian talk. In fact, there's no CNN constantly negative news because I want to highlight what is good with the world and what is good with you. In fact, I want you to focus on your reality show and how you can be happy 88% of the time. And happy Groundhog Day. Yes, spring is here. And happy Chinese New Year of the Red Fire Monkey. That will be on Monday in MyHeritage. And it will be about finances. So blessings of prosperity to all who are listening now. And it is my 200th show on the air. Woohoo! little applause. Thank you. Patting myself on the back here. So grateful to have had the wonderful life adventure of having this on the air. And one of my guests today also called in on my 100th show. So I'm following that tradition of bringing on the best when I get to celebrate, and it's also celebrating the 19th annual season for nonviolence, which is a 64-day campaign co-founded in 1998 by Dr. Arun Gandhi and the Association for Global New Thought, again, one of my guests co-founded, and occurs between the memorial anniversaries of Dr. Martin Luther King Jr. and Mahatma Gandhi, January 30th to April 4th. So to celebrate that, I couldn't think of three more powerful teachers that have blessed my life. Some of them know it more than others, I can't wait to introduce you to these three amazing men on my panel. Neil Donald Walsh is a modern day spiritual messenger whose groundbreaking book, Conversations with God, was on the bestseller list for over 2.5 years, and his continued series has been translated into 37 languages to touch millions of lives with love, inspiration, and hope. Bishop Carlton Pearson, who's been on 2020 Nightline, CBS, and more, is an evangelist who expanded out of the Church of Exclusion to preach the gospel of inclusion. His latest book published by Simon Schuster is called God is Not a Christian, Not a Jew, Muslim, Hindu, God dwells with us, in us, around us, as us. And I was happy to have him on as a guest last year. And then last but not least, Michael Bernard Beckwith, affectionately known as The Reb, The Rev, and my big brother, has been on Dr. Oz, The Oprah Winfrey Show, Larry King Live, and more, and is the founder of the Agape International Spiritual Center, a trans-denominational movement and community of 9,000 local members and 1 million friends worldwide, where I get my positive roots watered. One of the co-founders for the Seasons of Nonviolence. You may remember him congratulating me on my 100th show. And he actually said, I'm not just the Asian Oprah, that Oprah was going to start calling herself the Black Dr. Marissa, which was very funny. And I do remember. Please, a super, super duper warm welcome to my powerful panel to celebrate my 200th show on the air. I am so honored and grateful, and I'm going to start with the following. In one word, how would you best describe who you are? In one word, how would you best describe who you are? Because I know you're friends, and we're going to do something fun after that. So starting with yourself, one word that would best describe who you are. Let's start with Carlton.
13: Curious.
12: Curious. Michael?
14: Servant.
12: Neil.
15: Divinity.
12: Divinity. Beautiful. Now, one word that you would use to best describe your friends on the air with you right now. So let's start with Reverend Michael, what is one word that you would use to describe Neil and Carlton?
13: Carlton is inspirational, and Neil is devotional.
12: And Neil?
15: Well, I'm sorry to be so predictable, but I'm going to say divinity for both of them, because when I look into their eyes and when I experience their presence and when I am imbued by who they are, I simply see divinity.
12: Beautiful. Thank you. And thank you. Carlton?
14: Well, I'll use the words I've used for them individually, I'm going to use for both of them twice. Once, the bottom line is love from both of them. Incredibly men of love, unconditional love that has so embraced the world and enlightened. They're so illuminated and illuminating until I have to wear shades to be around them. They're just that bright.
12: That is beautiful. And I would say all three of you are beautiful, beautiful souls. And I thank you so much for the contribution that each one of you has made to my life. And I would say that you, I would say Reverend Michael is fabulous, that Carlton is amazing, and that Neil is divine. How is that? Okay, and I get one word, but you can do it later. All right. Actually, no, one word for me, just because it's my show. Neil.
14: Energizing.
12: Okay, bunny.
13: I like that.
12: Okay.
13: I would say enthused.
14: Yeah, okay. God agrees.
12: With God.
13: Yes.
12: I like that. Thank you. Neil, you don't really know me, but.
15: Divinity. I know you.
12: Oh, thank you.
13: Neil's got the one word going on.
12: He does. He does. All right. And if you've just tuned in and wondering who I'm talking to, well, this is a fabulous panel of wonderful teachers. And I'm actually going to drop the G-bomb right now, because we're going to talk about God on this show today. So if you're not, some people will say, oh, my God, Dr. Marissa is going religious. No. I am not religious at all. In fact, I'm allergic to religion. I love that saying, though, that religion is for people who want to avoid going to hell, and spirituality is for those of us who've already been there. So this will be a spiritual show, because we're going to talk about and put the moose on the table about some of those things that people don't like to talk about, religion, politics. We're doing religion today, but spirituality in particular. And I'm going to start off with, who and what is God to you? And ask each one of you to answer that question. Who or what is God to you? And let's start with Neil.
15: I'm sorry. Would you ask me the question again?
12: Sure. Who is God to you? Or what is God to you?
15: I'm going to answer it in an unusual way. I'm going to answer it in a reverse way, if you allow me to.
12: Absolutely.
15: I don't try to define or describe or explain who God is to me. The question really is, who is God not? And my answer to that is nothing. So if I accept that God is not nothing, that is nothing that is not God, then who God is to me is everything that is, ever was, and ever will be. That there's no separation between what I understand God to be, my experience and my expression of divinity, and all that divinity has expressed. So who is God? Everything.
12: Everything.
16: Everything.
12: Rev.
13: I'll embrace everything that Neil just said. Everything that is a manifestation of the only thing that is, which is the presence. And I describe the presence. I mean, you really can't describe something that's indescribable, but the best way is God is a presence that's not an absence. So this presence is everywhere. And this presence is not just in all creation. All creation is in the presence, because the presence is infinite, omni, everywhere, and carries the vibration of all of the sacred qualities that we would speak about, the non-dual quality of love and harmony and peace and intelligence and beauty and all of those wonderful qualities, and conscious, alive, awake. So that's a beginning of a presence that's never an absence.
12: Beautiful. Carlton?
14: Well, you said who is God and what is God to me? So that's a little bit limiting. The generic God is the farthest reaches and rhythms and regions of consciousness. There would be God. But to me, God would be the deepest, broadest, most imminent experience of myself. My divinity, my divine expression and essence would be what God is to me. Mm-hmm. And again, what the gentlemen have already said, my friends, as well as that farthest, deepest reach or rhythm.
12: The limitless.
14: Yeah, of consciousness.
12: Yeah. Well, the thing that strikes me and why I wanted all three of you that I love so much is your personal relationships with God. The way that you live, breathe, and express as God is how you have helped so many people, that personal relationship. So in that vein, little odd question, do you ever get mad at God?
13: Who's going first?
12: I don't know. You go. I keep forgetting there's three of you here.
13: Right. No, I can't say that I ever get mad at God. Okay. That's not a part of my experience. When I consider the presence, as soon as you ask the question, my eyes want to close. And like Carlton, I just want to like revel in this deep sense of connection, of the presence that is so close, closer to me than I am to myself. And so if I get mad, it's not really at God. It's really at myself, at my own misperception, my misalignment. But I at this stage of my development, over 40 years of meditating and praying and studying, I can't say that I get mad at God, but I might be mad at myself for misalignment from time to time.
12: Well, I asked this question specifically for two reasons. One, because I read or listened to your interview with Larry King Live, Neil, and you said the first time that you had that conscious talk to from God was when you were almost threatening and saying, you know, if you are real, show yourself, and you know, what are the answers? And so that's part of the question. And then the other part of the question, the reason why I'm asking it, is there's many people out there, and my listeners too. When I said you were coming on, I had lots of reactions, and one of them was, you know, if there's a God, and God is supposed to be love, then why is all of this horrific stuff happening around the world today with ISIS, with terrorism, yesterday with the Holocaust, with starving children, with you know, my sister dying in a freak flood? If God is, you know, all that you're saying it is, how can he let that happen? Neil.
15: You're asking a question that is unanswerable with a little 30-second soundbite.
13: You got that right.
15: That's a huge question.
12: Okay, so that means we can have a whole day workshop on the air?
15: If you want to give me the rest of the hour, I'll be able to answer that question thoroughly. But in brief, I would seek to answer it by saying, with regard to the actions of others, ISIS and the things you brought up, as opposed to accidents like somebody dying in a car accident or tornadoes, and let's just limit it for this moment to the actions of others. The human beings on the earth are behaving, in my view, this is my understanding, are behaving the way they are behaving because they simply don't know who they really are. They have no idea where they really are. They have no idea why they are where they really are, and therefore they don't know what to do about that. Mm-hmm. We're a very young species, extremely young species, relative to the age of the Earth. We're about 30 seconds old in terms of cosmic time, really less than that, half of a second old, really, in terms of cosmic time. We're a very young species. Anthropologists know this. So given the very primitive nature of who we are, it's understandable that we're behaving like children. So the question is not why are we behaving the way we are, why is what's happening in terms of human-caused events, but what could be done to shift and change our perception of ourselves and our understanding of who we are and why we're here. Mm-hmm. With regard to the larger events, the hurricanes, the tornadoes, the so-called natural occurrences, again, a surprising number, a high percentage of those so-called natural occurrences have been created by human beings, you know, exploding, blowing up bombs under the earth and creating, and then we wonder why there are earthquakes. And we wonder why there's global warming. And we wonder why nature is behaving, if you please, the way it is, why it's rebelling in a sense. The way it is. But of course, 98% of nature's responses to life on this planet are caused by human beings as well, as I observe it, as I understand it. Mm-hmm. With regard to the third part of your, you asked a very complex question. With regard to the third part of your question, the accidents that happen, the piano that falls on us, you know, from the proverbial piano mm-hmm. falling from the apartment building up there, or not to make light of it, the sad tragedies of people dying in accidents and so forth. I want to say there's more going on here than meets the eye. Mm-hmm. I want to say that no one dies or is injured or experiences anything in life at a time or in a way that is not of their choosing. Mm. And I've been informed of that very directly. But when I try to wrap my head around that, how that can be true and how that functions, I have to just retreat to my friend Bill Shakespeare, who simply put it in one beautiful sentence. There are more things in heaven and earth, Horatio, than are dreamt of in your philosophy.
12: Mm. Mm. Great.
16: Great.
12: Carlton?
14: I think we are all human gods that are abstract and interpolations of the divine perfection. And there's a passage in the sacred text, the Jewish sacred text, the Old Testament, where it says, now they have become like us, knowing good and evil. The knowledge, or da'ath in Hebrew, the experimentation or the experience of the true or tree, the truth of good and evil, has become such a part of our dual expressions. And there is a good and an evil expression of divinity that may not be interpreted as evil in the divine, but by humans who are divine, trying to bridge humanity to divinity. There is there's a place between the dots mm-hmm. that is it obscure and abstract and contorted. If everything that God made is good and everything that is made is God, then what would evil be but some kind of abstraction mm-hmm. of good, mm-hmm. some distortion of good. So all of the so-called evil on the planet, I agree with Neil, we have created it either in collective consciousness or individual consciousness, because we become what we create, and we create what we think most about. So that's the frequency that we tune into. We have the power as little gods to create evil.
12: So don't blame God for what we have contributed to creating.
14: Blame, if you're going to blame the God that we are, mm-hmm. which is an imperfect one, an imprecise one. We're all trying to find our maturity mm-hmm. as divine entities. But we are incarcerated or incarnated in these fleshly traps that we call bodies. So it is a challenge.
12: The thing that I learned from Reverend Michael that was so important was that I could choose to believe a God that was not the God that I grew up with, which was a fundamental Baptist, which they say is a precursor to agnosticism or atheism, or a God that needs anger management classes. Yeah. And I think for many, what I'm just loving seeing at Agape. Sorry, go ahead, Neil.
15: Try growing up Catholic. I'm sorry, I couldn't use it.
12: we're gonna have a war on pre-atheism schools of thought. But
14: go Pentecost in there, then you really got a chance.
12: Yeah, the choice to choose, and I call my God my UPS man, my universal power source, who delivers every morning when I pray and meditate on the beach. And it's wonderful because all day I'll see the trucks go by and like, oh, hi. But Rev, you were vehemently agreeing with Neil at one point when he was talking about.
13: Absolutely. He's really, you know, speaking for all of us. I mean, we're as a spiritual beings having a human incarnation, we are unfolding and evolving. And there are individuals who are out of touch with who and what they are, why they exist. And they'll have a tendency to think and speak and act from a sense of destruction seeing themselves separate from other people, separate from the environment. Mm-hmm. And there are beings who have a greater degree of awareness as to who and what they are, and their thoughts and speech or actions more create beauty and love and artistry and creativity. Mm-hmm. And all of those stages and states of consciousness are all on the planet at the same time. Mm-hmm. So you could have a being on the planet right now that is so in love with the presence and creating tremendous beauty and generosity and philanthropy. And you have beings on the planet that are so disconnected that they are living under the frequency of greed and avarice and separation and racism and bigotry and things of that particular nature. Their egoic structure has created such a small world for themselves that they act destructively. Mm-hmm. But none of that has anything to do with the presence of God, which is the same yesterday, today, and forever. That has something to do with our connection or disconnection with the presence. When you speak of ISIS and things of this particular nature and people like that, you're talking about individuals who have distorted religion and distorted the teachings and are disconnected and are very immature. And they're also in the minority of people on the planet. They just get bigger press. Mm-hmm. Because we have a tendency to focus on that frequency of destruction, and the lowest common denominator of the human experience is what corporate media focuses on. Mm-hmm. And right now, there's somebody having spontaneous remission. There are people doing tremendous acts of goodwill, tremendous acts of philanthropy. And you're not going to read about it. You're not going to understand that. But consider for a moment, if we were brought up in a society that every day you turn on the news, and for the whole hour, you received this many people got spontaneous remissions, this many people generated money financially for school systems, et cetera, et cetera, et cetera. Our consciousness would be different. We begin to anticipate and expect something higher in our life rather than defend ourselves against the next negative thing that's about to happen. Mm-hmm. So I embrace exactly what Neil and Carlton are saying.
12: Yeah, I love the way you call media the weapon of mass distraction.
13: Absolutely.
12: Yeah, and that's why I wanted to do this show, because I really, really wanted to highlight the good and bring people on like you to sort of balance out all of that CNN. Neil.
15: I'd like to offer kind of a revolutionary idea, revolutionary in the sense that not many people are saying it out loud, but what I was told in conversations with God, and it relates directly to your question about ISIS, and for that matter, anybody doing anything really, especially those things that we label as negative or not okay. I was told in conversations with God, consider the possibility that every act is an act of love. Every act is an act of love. Every action undertaken by any human being from the beginning of time until this very moment is an act of love. The thief steals because he loves something and imagines the only way he can get what he loves is by stealing it. The killer kills because he is coming from a principle of loving something so much that he thinks he has to kill another in order to defend what it is he loves. The problem is not that people are acting out of love. The problem is that they do not understand the essence of love and how to express it fully. Carlton touched on this a minute ago when he talked about the distortion of love. But every act is an act of love, and that's what makes all acts understandable.
12: Mm. And you see, understanding even terrorism? Understanding
15: replaces forgiveness in the mind of the master. This is why God doesn't have to forgive anybody. God doesn't even have to forgive those who would perpetrate the actions to which you are referring now, whether it's in the Middle East or anywhere else. See, God has no need to forgive any one of us. God understands us, even as we understand the two-year-old child who spoils the birthday party by spilling the milk all over the party table. Mm-hmm. We don't say to that two-year-old child, go to your room for the rest of your life, because we understand that the child spilled the milk reaching for the chocolate cake that she loves so well and simply didn't consider the consequences of her actions. But her actions were born in a deep and reverent love for something or another, and she simply didn't know how to express it appropriately. Our opportunity then as human beings is to demonstrate how to express love appropriately. And by the way, if you want that kind of a demonstration, look at the other two faces on the screen right now, because that's who Michael and Carlson are, living demonstrations of how to express love appropriately.
12: Yes, all three of you are. All three of you are. And speaking of which, you help so many people. All three of you help so many people. Do you ever get tired? Do you ever get tired? And if you get tired, what do you say to yourself or do it during those times when you don't, maybe, I don't know, do you ever not feel like teaching or do you ever not feel like inspiring or motivating? Maybe not. Let's start with Rev.
13: Two things. One, I want to piggyback on what Neil just said. For I often tell people that behind every human aberration, there lies a spiritual aspiration. So embracing what he's saying about every act being an act of love, behind what appears to be aberrant, there's an aspiration of love or of peace or of some quality trying to express itself, but it's just coming out aberrantly based on a level of ignorance. So I embrace everything that he said and really appreciate it. And of course, the body gets tired. Of course, I think that rest is not a bad word. It's not a bad four-letter word. And one of these days, I'm going to try it. But no, there are moments where there's definitely a need more rest mentally and physically. And but I do have access to an energy that carries me through until I can get to the rest period, mm-hmm. Which I think I'm very humble, very privileged about that I can tap in. And in moments of almost exhaustion physically, I can still go to a place within myself and be carried by the presence. And I love that occurs. But yeah, I got a physical body. I'm going to get tired. I have a mental body. It's going to get tired. Mm-hmm. There's no denying that.
12: Okay. Carlton.
14: I want to piggyback on what both of them just said in reference to ISIS. Because this is an important point. Terrorists are terrorists because they're terrorized. They are inwardly afraid that they're not going to get something they think is theirs, whether that's ISIS or somebody who robs a bank or somebody who rapes somebody, feeling like they're alienated, isolated, or that they are experiencing the illusion of lack. Every soul knows it's okay, but the soul doesn't always believe it, or the mind doesn't believe what the soul knows. A person who robs a bank knows they should have financial security, but they don't believe it, so they steal. A person who abuses drugs, is because they know they are at peace, but they don't believe it. Mm. So a belief and knowledge are in conflict in the universe right now. Everybody knows they're loved. Everybody's soul and cell knows they're okay, but their minds have been taught and told something differently, and yet their soul has experienced something other than that. Yeah. And do I get tired of trying to get that over? Scripture says, be not weary in well-doing, for in due season you'll reap if you don't faint. Well, sometimes I faint. And so, but the reason I kick back in is because I want to reap what right. I've sown in love. We do get weary. Yes, we do get drawn. And Jesus even slept and rested. He was on a boat in the middle of a storm. He knew how to sleep in a storm. So I'm trying to learn how Jesus could sleep through his storm and find rest when everybody else was freaked out. I'm learning that. And it's but I'm 62 years old, and the scripture says he giveth his beloved sleep. So,
12: well, you look like you use oil of Olay. So there.
14: Or the oil of old ladies, I used to say.
12: Neil, you want to wrap this before we go to break? How do you rest?
15: Infrequently, like Michael and Carlton, I'm sure I don't rest a lot, but I do like they said. Of course, and there are days when I'm utterly exhausted, where I'm going from

0: invited me to ask the following question in any moment of my life. And here it comes. This is what I call the magic question.
1: Oh, good.
0: Whenever I'm doing anything, thinking anything, or having anything move through me, I ask the following question. And what does this have to do with the agenda of my soul?
2: Love that. Wow.
1: And with that, we're going to have to go to break to ponder that one. That was fabulous. And I do need to thank the sponsors that make these shows possible. My fabulous panel, you are listening to Take My Advice. I'm Not Using It, Get Balanced with Dr. Marissa, with my powerful panel, Neil Donald Walsh, Michael Bernard Beckwith, and Carlton Pearson. We'll be right back in 2 and 2. 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And we are back. And just so you three gentlemen know, Lisa was adamant that she really, really wanted to sponsor this particular episode. So thank you, Lisa. And we're back with a question that was asked by one of the listeners. Actually, there's two of them. One is, what is the secret of to happiness? And the Dalai Lama actually said, if I tell you, then it won't be a secret anymore. and then the second question is, what is the meaning of life? So either or both, you know, just really little questions that I know we only have, like, I'm sure you can, you know, you're so brilliant. You can synopsize into 2 minutes the answer to those two questions. I know I'm too much. So let's start with Carlton this time.
2: What was the first one?
1: The first one is, what's the secret to happiness and what's the meaning of life? I couldn't decide which one to do, so I'm doing both.
2: The word secret is where we get the word sacred. So I would hear that question as, what is sacred about happiness, or what is sacred happiness? Happiness. Happiness comes from what's happening. So there is a secret or sacredness beyond what's happening, and I call that joy. It's all internal. I like the way Wayne Dyer says, when you change the way you look at things, the things you look at change. So perception is the ultimate reality, but not necessarily the ultimate truth. Changing the perception will determine how it affects you on a cellular and cellular level. So happiness is not, again, just about things that are happening externally, but what is occurring internally inside you. And I'm still at 62 years old, divining that, if you will, every day, because every day a different circumstance appears. And I go within and say, okay, how am I going to assess this? Am I going to make it my enemy or my friend? I did that when I experienced cancer. I did not allow cancer to kill me. I only allowed it to teach me. I said, you come here with a mission, teach me what you're going to teach me, and get on down the road. I've been cancer free for almost 10 years. So
1: that's awesome.
2: That's how I manipulated it.
1: Great. Rev?
3: When we consider happiness, it's intrinsic to us. Joy and happiness are a dimension of our real nature, of our real being, that we're uncovering through the shifting of our perception and through putting ourselves in a position to have insight and revelation. And so that which brings it about is, I would say, gratitude. That as we begin to really lift our awareness and become grateful as a practice, thankful and appreciative, then more happiness follows. As I have said from time to time, you know, our parents would say to us growing up, you know, if you keep crying, I'm gonna give you something to cry about. What the universe says, if you keep being grateful, I'm gonna give you something to be grateful about.
2: So
3: when you open yourselves up to gratitude, then the universe provides conditions and circumstances for you to be happy. But ultimately, that happiness and joy is not based on circumstances at all.
1: Right.
3: it's an ever increasing awareness.

0: of your intrinsic nature.
1: Yes.
0: And I would say a quick approach to that is to uplevel your gratitude.
2: Mm-hmm. Great. Yes. Are you happy right now?
0: Yes.
2: I can tell. All three of you. I'm thrilled.
0: And it's not based on any condition. I can give you 20 conditions that I don't like.
2: Mm-hmm. But you're still happy.
0: But I'm still happy.
2: Yeah. Yeah. That you've taught me that. And I am grateful for that. Neil, are you happy?
3: Well, first of all, I got to tell you how difficult it is to follow these two gentlemen.
2: Yeah.
0: You.
3: Yeah, I have to say this, you know, I was talking to Michael on the phone just 3 minutes before we came on the air here, and he was crying, he was weeping. And I said, Michael, are you okay? He said, well, I am, but I'm a little nervous. There are 200 show and a global audience. And I just really am nervous. I don't know what to say. And so I gave him my speech.
2: God, love just, me.
3: the secret to have. As for me, is in one sentence. I've been asked this question before, and I've given the same answer everywhere I'm asked it. What's the secret of happiness? Not requiring it.
2: Mm-hmm.
3: How can you not require it? By observing, now here we go, as Michael said, by observing that you already have it, that you are it, mm-hmm. that you need mm-hmm. nothing to be happy except to stop denying mm-hmm. who you are. That is really so. But the secret to happiness for me in one word is to not require it. And as to the meaning of life, nothing has any meaning save the meaning you give it. So I've discovered in my life that my life means what I choose for it to mean, what I call for it to mean, and what I require it to mean to me. And I can tell you right now that the meaning that I have given my life has manifested in my life directly out of my willingness to give it meaning. Life is not a process of discovery. Life is a process of creation.
2: Yes. Mm-hmm. And I'm in gratitude to your book was very instrumental when I read it to answer that question for me. What is the meaning of life? It is a meaningful life. And when I read the answers to the questions that you got, it really things started to click, click, click, click, click. And then I had my personal experience at Agape, the very first time at Agape. I hadn't even seen Reverend Michael on stage. And I felt, you know, I wasn't a meditator, but I literally felt a presence come up and put his arm. It looked like Batman, you know, on Hollywood Boulevard with those big black wings and the big high platforms. And I literally heard a voice. I don't know if I've told you this, big brother, but I literally heard a voice tap me on the shoulder and said, darling, you can church shop, because I'd been church shopping. You can church shop from now until eternity and have fun with it. But know that I've always been here behind you, waiting for you to turn around and dance with me. And I started crying and crying and crying. And then you got on stage and you started talking about peace, love, joy, harmony. I'm like, whoa, let me write this down. That was just life-changing. Life-changing. The title of your next book?
3: That's the title of your next book.
2: Oh.
3: There's the title.
2: What's the title?
3: The title is Turn Around and Dance With Me.
0: Yeah. Oh. Yeah, I thought you were going to say that. That's a great title.
1: Great.
2: Oh, okay. I guess I got my direction. I just got asked what song to play out at the end of my show, and I did a stint as a lounge lizard paying for grad school, and the song that I picked was called Be My Partner, Dance With Me. So that's what's going to go out.
0: There you go.
2: On today's show. There you go. So I did the song part, but you're asking me to write the book part. Yes, I follow direction.
1: Carlton. These guys are angels.
2: They are. I'm like, okay.
1: No two men has had greater impact on my life the last 12 years. When I shifted in consciousness, Neil's book turned me on. Stevie Wonder told me about Michael Beckwith. I got a hold of him and he poured into my life. These men are angels and apostles sent from God to my soul right now. I just adore them. Honored to be in their presence.
2: So that's a good segue to the next question. Is there anything that the three of you do not agree on? Because you keep agreeing with each other. Is there anything that you disagree with? I don't know.
0: I don't either.
2: probably not.
0: We'd have to hang out for a while. We probably, you know, everybody has a unique perspective,
2: mm-hmm.
0: and language and the way they would language the infinite. So we might probably say things differently or have a different perspective on something. But I think on the big pictures, the big stuff, mm-hmm. we're probably in alignment. Mm-hmm. It appears. I mean, I've read Neil's book. I've hung out with Carlton and hung out with Neil. Neil spoke at my Revelation conference, been on my radio program. So is Carlton. So I think on the big picture items, we're probably totally in alignment. There might be some perspectives that we would see differently. And that's, mm-hmm. and that, of course, is necessary, because if we were all the same person, two of us wouldn't need to exist.
1: Well, the one small disagreement we might have with is on a neck bone, because Michael doesn't eat neck bones. I got to eat one every once in a while.
2: He doesn't eat any bone. unless plants have bones.
0: But we all agree on eating food.
2: Yeah. There you go.
0: With a big perspective. We all eat.
2: There you go. So before I give you your award, what is your one wish that you would have on for the planet? Like in your lifetime, what is one thing that you would hope to see that you're beginning to see or that you haven't seen? What is one hope or wish that you would have? Let's start with Neil.
3: That the world would change its mind about God. I wrote a book called God's Message to the World. You got me all wrong. And mm-hmm. I can tell you now that my one wish is that the world would change its mind about God. I think that would solve so much, more than one could possibly imagine, because so much of what we are seeing now on the planet, the behaviors that we see being expressed and so forth, are emerging from our present understanding and our present thoughts about mm-hmm. God. So my one wish is that the world would change its mind about God. Mm-hmm.
2: Beautiful. Carlton?
1: Well, very much what Neil's thinking, I would have used the term divine accuracy. If we could be more exactly, precisely, and accurately divine, the world would have no issues or none like it does now. Mm-hmm. We have lost or we have forgotten our divinity mm-hmm. and mislaid or misplaced it and sometimes replaced it with this aberration. So I agree with that. And when we can get to divine accuracy, that would bring immediate calm and peace on the planet. Mm,
2: beautiful. Big brother, get the last word.
0: I embrace exactly what they're saying. And what I know for sure, when we look out upon the world, every issue that we're facing has a solution. And if I had a wish, and I think we're all working on this, that people wake up to mm-hmm. the solutions that are already here, whether it be poverty or lack. That doesn't exist anywhere in the universe. It's a concept of shortage, lack, limitation. It's not real. It's an illusion. The energy is not being created or destroyed throughout the entire cosmos. It's more than enough for everyone on the planet. Neil mentioned this earlier about the fact that the issues we're facing are human-made, mainly man-made. You look at tornadoes, and they are the expression of the equator trying to cool itself off as mm. we're heating up the world. The hotter the equator gets, the more tornadoes and hurricanes you have. So I think as we wake up to the truth that for every issue that we see, there's already a solution. Some are being inhibited by greed and some are being inhibited by ignorance. And so I want us to wake up to the solutions. And so I would say that we're all very optimistic. And that means that, and an optimist is not someone who runs away from a problem or pretends it's not there. An optimist is simply a person that knows that behind every problem, there's an answer mm-hmm. and there's a solution. Mm-hmm. A pessimist is someone that believes that there's no answers or things are always going to be the way they are. And I would say that we're optimistic because we know that there's an answer, there's a solution, and I want people to wake up to it.
2: Mm-hmm. Yeah. Absolutely. Absolutely. And my wish is that all the people who are listening now feel and know how loving, loved, and lovable, how worthy and good enough they are, and that the God that I share with all three of these fabulous men on the panel is one that wraps you in a warm blanket of worthiness. And with that, I wanted to just thank and present all three of you with Dr. Marissa's Beneficial Presence on the Planet Award. Yeah. Guess where I got that from, Rev. But that's beautiful. Thank you. And I don't give it to everybody. Award. I'm sorry.
1: No greater award than that.
2: Exactly. At least on my show. Thank you so, so much. Is there anyone that you would want to come back on the air and talk to that isn't on this panel right now? Besides the Dalai Lama, who I would like to have on the show. That's just curious.
3: Gene Houston.
2: Okay.
0: Have you had Gene?
2: No.
0: I dreamt about her last night, Neil.
2: Oh, that's so weird. Okay.
0: She's been a dream of mine, along with Maladoma Somme and some others. But Jean was in my dream the last two nights. So that's interesting that you bring her name up. Yeah, I think Jean has a mind that should it's probably a national treasure.
2: Okay.
0: In terms of their
2: brilliant
1: global treasure.
2: So we'll have you back. If I can get Jean, I'll tell Jean that she's been asked for. And we'll have another panel and continue this and give you more time, Neil, to answer all of my difficult
0: Have you ever had Sue Mortar on your program?
2: No. No. I've had Marianne Williamson and I've had Don Miguel. Don Miguel's coming back again. I'm on location actually in a couple of weeks at the Conscious Life and he's getting a lifetime achievement. So he's coming on again and his son.
0: Oh, that's great. Yeah. I think Sue Mortar has a tremendous brilliance and articulation and tremendous embodiment of this energy that we're talking about.
2: Okay. I will ask her. And since they call me the Asian Oprah because of all of my Oprah guests, I guess Oprah would be a good one to come back and have a conversation with all three of you too.
0: Why not?
1: I'd love Rob Bell. He's a dear friend.
2: Okay. All right. Thank you for again, giving me nothing to do this year, guys. But thank you so much again for joining me on the show. Thanks for celebrating my 200th show and peace and blessings and love, love, love you, all three of you so very much. So grateful. Peace and blessings.
0: Dr. Marissa, appreciate you. Appreciate Neil and Carlton and keep up the good work. Keep up the good work.
2: Thank you.
0: Thank you.
2: Oh. Well, it's going to take me another 200 shows to get over that one. That was so amazing. I am like, okay, I'm not going to sleep for a week. I'm going to be playing that one over and over. I usually don't like playing shows over because I've got that perfectionistic voice going on and I don't want to do it, but I definitely will. So much wisdom. And it's at the end of the show. And before I run out of time, it is time for the balance bar.
4: Where I will leave that. Wow. I just love, love, love, love, love throwback series because I get to relive, especially since Bishop is on the other side. But I'm going to have to follow up on those names. They are also good reminders. I hope you enjoyed that as much as I did because I really, really enjoyed re-listening to all of those incredible, incredible global thought leaders. I'm going to bring you a little. If you have any issues or anything going on with your eyes, this is for you.
5: Take back your life with Dr. Marissa Bay.
4: And we're back. You're tuned in to Take My Advice. I'm not using it. Get balanced with Dr. Marissa, the morning show. And as promised, special guests today. Recent headlines have prompted many consumers to take a closer look at the eye drops they use and ask important questions about eye health. Eye care experts want to help consumers better understand the differences between eye drops, recognize the symptoms of dry eye, and make more informed decisions. Joining us today is optometrist Dr. Elise Kramer, who is teaming up with TheraTears to share important eye care information. Dr. Kramer specializes in ocular surface disease and specialty contact lens design and has lectured worldwide on eye health. She's been in my studio before. Please welcome back Dr. Kramer. So good to have you back. And I'll I'm happy and grateful. Thank you. So why should consumers pay closer attention to their eye health?
6: Yeah, you know, so these recent headlines have gotten us thinking more about, you know, more carefully about the drops that we're using. And I think that's a good thing. Our eyes are something that we rely on every single day, but eye health can sometimes be overlooked until there's an actual problem. So the important thing is to understand your symptoms, know what products you're using and why, right? And pay attention to any changes. If your symptoms persist or you feel like your vision is changing, that's probably a good time to see an eye care professional.
4: Absolutely. Now, are there big differences with various eye drops?
6: Yeah, you know, so one of the biggest misconceptions is that all over-the-counter drops are created equal. They're not. You know, different eye products are designed for different needs, including dry eyes, allergies, redness relief, contact lens comfort. TheraTears, for example, it was developed by an ophthalmologist specifically with dry eye in mind. So there's formulations that are designed to support the eye's natural tear film, provide hydration and comfort. And it really starts with understanding the symptoms and choosing products that's designed to address them.
4: Right. Now, what should people know about dry eye? And I've had that, so I'm listening.
6: It's so common, you know, and there's a lot of everyday factors that contribute to it. We're all on our phones, our screens, and computers all the time. So increased screen time for sure, but also air conditioning, travel, seasonal changes, aging, and even wearing contact lenses can all play a role. The symptoms can include dryness, irritation, and red eyes also. And lubricant eye drops are designed specifically to replenish moisture and provide relief for dry and irritated eyes.
4: Right. Are there proven steps to help with this?
6: You know, it really starts with simple habits. When you're using eye drops, it's important to follow the label directions, to check the expiration dates, to avoid touching that bottle tip, and to store products properly. For hydration and supporting the eye's natural tear film, there's TheraTears, which offers a range of options, right? And that's what they're designed for. 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
4: Great. Now, do you have other tips and suggestions for consumers?
6: I really want to encourage people to become more informed about the drops that they're putting in their eyes. 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It's to choose one that's based on the symptoms that you're having.
4: Right. And where do we go for more information?
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4: 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Thank you so much, Dr. Elise, for stopping by.
6: Thank you so much for having me.
4: Absolutely. And we'll be back with more. Take my advice. I'm not using it. Get balanced with Dr. Marissa. The morning show here on KCAA, the station that leaves no listener behind. We'll be right back in 2 and 2. Peace in, peace out. And I hope you enjoyed that information for eyes. I have had dry eye for a while, and it's a combination. Actually, if you've had LASIK before, it is a common thing that happens. And nobody told me about that when I got LASIK, but yeah, lots of great. And I just focus on the 25 years of really good vision that I had when I did have it. But we need to end with my every show good life habit, hashtag Blissipline. I hope you enjoyed listening to my big brother Michael Bernard Beckwith just now on that power panel, Throwback Tuesday interview. It's no wonder it won the Cover Award. It should have won the gold, but who's saying? I'm going to complain. But what a brilliant, you know, especially since Bishop is on the other side now. But just so blessed. But I'm grateful for that. That's taking a bite of my gratitude sandwich, ending the show with what I usually do at the beginning. But on Throwback Days, I want to make sure that you got the whole interview. So the bite is top of the bun, things we're grateful for outside of ourselves. Bottom of the bun, things that we're grateful for inside of ourselves. I'm grateful for that interview. Spectacular. We'll never get that again because Bishop's on the other side. But the nuggets of, I mean, just so many nuggets. I'm going to have to spend some time making some shorts out of those because they're very, very important for all of us as we contemplate and experience this joyride called life. The bottom of the bun, what do I like about myself? I'm going to just revel and marinate a little in all the wonderful words that they called me. Divine, of course, Neil Donald Walsh, energized by Bishop Carleton, and enthusiastic, which actually enthused means with God. So my UPS man, my universal power source who delivers every morning when I meditate, and I'm so grateful that this show, that was the 200th show. This is now 1,745 podcast shows, over 745 consecutive weeks. So, yeah, I'm still going and going, and so glad that you're here. I, you know, have to come to an end all the time, but I'll be back tomorrow with Doctors in the House with myself and Dr. Tiffany Tate, best peach cobbler that she brought for my birthday last week for the party. We're talking about Mirror, Mirror on the Wall. So it's going to be a great beauty inside and out and whatever she meant by that title. We'll find out tomorrow. It's all about balance. Peace in, peace out, world. Peace through, inner peace. Now go and have the best day ever. I get to see you tomorrow.

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0: 10:50 a.m. Don't forget that number. 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
8: Without my father, John Vukovic, there would be no Tahibo Tea Club. My father was diagnosed with colon cancer that had spread to the pancreas in 1998 at the age of 66. He started receiving treatment at the Houston Medical Center, but because the size of the tumor on my father's pancreas was the size of a half a brick, I was told there wasn't anything they could do with my father and that I needed to put my father's affairs in order since he had about 2 months to live. So I started planning a funeral. I called friends and family and told them that if they wanted to see Dad, they only had a couple of months, and they might want to come and do so now. One of the families came and brought Tahibo Tea with them. They said Tahibo Tea helped heal their brother from cancer. I looked at them as if they were Martians. I mean, my dad was being treated at the Houston Medical Center, the biggest medical center in the world, bigger than Boston. Four hospitals right beside each other and 50 medical buildings besides those, and no one was saying anything other than plan a funeral, and these people were telling me that the tea was going to help my dad? Well, in any event, I was polite to them since they came to pay their respects, and after they left, I cooked up the tea, and to my dad's credit, he figured, what the heck? If he had 2 months to live, what's the difference? He's drinking water, he's drinking tea. He has to drink something anyway. So he started drinking the tea. And 2 months later, when they put him on a CAT scan machine, they thought the machine was broken because they couldn't find the tumor that used to be the size of a half a brick. The hospital said, since he already drank the contrast dye, they'd phoned the hospital next door and he could walk over and they'd take a picture so he doesn't have to come back and do it again once their machine is fixed the next week. So my father walked next door to the hospital and they took a picture and they couldn't find any cancer either. My father passed recently at the age of 93, as I was calling friends and family to let them know, one of my friends said he had a really good run. I told that to another friend, and he said he had a really good run. He had a bonus of a half a lifetime, 27 extra years by drinking Tahibo tea, living healthy and cancer-free, dying of natural causes, and he's the only man I know that's had two funerals planned for him. So the tea has certainly been a blessing in my family's life, and God willing, our tea will have the same benefits for you, your family and friends, as it has for mine and so many others. Not a week goes by that someone doesn't call in with a truly miraculous recovery. Bone cancer, brain cancer, breast cancer, prostate cancer, leukemia, diabetes, you name it. And not a day goes by that someone doesn't call in with some sort of a success, whether it's just beating toenail fungus. Well, toenail fungus may not be imminently life-threatening, but if you have it, you don't like it. I'd like to tell you about another case about a man from Chicago. In 2009, he was diagnosed with brain cancer, specifically lymphoma of the brain. They immediately started chemo and radiation therapy treatments, but his cancer kept getting progressively worse. The chemo and radiation were not working for him. Not only that, they were making him sicker by the day because they're not easy treatments. By January 2010, he was literally on his deathbed. A friend of his who had heard about the tea called us and said, go ahead and send the tea to Chicago, even though it's probably too late for him. But the tea doesn't cost very much, so it's certainly worth a try. So we sent the tea, and we didn't hear from anyone until about 5 months later. This lady from Texas calls to order the tea. We asked her how she heard about the tea, and she says, my husband and I are originally from Chicago. About 5 months ago, we were visiting. Our good friend Nick was dying from brain cancer. He was in such bad shape, my husband and I thought he'd pass away that week. So we might as well stay in Chicago for the funeral. Nick got the tea about that time, and he started drinking it, and he started getting a little bit stronger. My husband and I went back to Texas figuring, okay, we'll come back in a couple of months when he does pass for the funeral. And now, 5 months later, Nick is visiting us. He looks better than my husband and I, and whatever it is that he's drinking, we want to drink too. I'd like to tell you that Nick at that time was 63 years old, and once he beat the cancer, he was feeling so good, he got bored staying at home. So he went back to work full-time, and he's been cancer-free for over 15 or 16 years. He finally retired at the age of 70 about 7 or 8 years ago, and every time he calls to reorder the tea, he always says, I'm calling to reorder the tea that's keeping me alive. A couple of years ago, we stopped getting phone calls from him. After a while, I decided to call him. Phone's disconnected. So I called his friend who originally bought the tea for him in 2010. His friend says, oh, yeah, yeah. Nick went back to Europe for an extended vacation, and then the pandemic hit. So since travel got restricted and he wasn't able to come back to the United States, he's originally from Croatia, Nick got himself a cottage on the Adriatic Sea with a little boat, and he's fishing and living in that cottage. After that, we did hear from Nick, and we're now still shipping to him in Croatia, so he must be doing good. Next time we ship to him, I'll have to write him a note to get WhatsApp so we can talk to him.
1: All of the cases on our radio program are actual cases from individuals such as my father, such as customers. And one of the reasons that we encourage you to phone us with your cases is it's the only way that we can help more people, because people with brain cancer want to hear about brain cancer. People with diabetes want to hear about diabetes. People with toenail fungus want to hear about toenail fungus. We have a customer here that has is visiting us today, and she came in a couple of weeks ago and bought the tea for a coworker of hers who I believe had fourth-stage prostate cancer. Can you tell us a little bit about your co-worker's prostate cancer?
2: Yes. His doctor diagnosed him with a fourth stage of prostate cancer approximately 4 months ago, and they have him on chemotherapy. They're giving him two shots of chemotherapy twice a month, and his PSA test was off the charts, and he was looking for a remedy to help him to live, because the doctors did not give him a good diagnosis about this prostate cancer disease. So I gave him a tea. I bought the tea for him approximately a month ago, and had him to try it, and he, because he was doing the chemotherapy.
1: Can you also tell us what symptoms that he had and the effect of chemotherapy?
2: The symptoms he had was he was really internally, he was feeling very, very sick, and he had a lot of pain internally in his body, in his abdominal region. And he just felt very, very sick and nauseous, and so that's what prompted him to go to the doctor. And the chemotherapy that they started him on, which were the two shots a month, were making him very, very sick and nauseous. And so the tea, the Tahibo tea that I gave to him and he started boiling and drinking, he was up to 3 cups a day that he was able to drink. He just had an appointment with his doctor this week, and he told the doctor that before his pain level was approximately at least 200. That was his level of pain that he was bearing in his body, and it was very painful for him and excruciating. And with the appointment this week, he told his doctor that his pain level is now between 5 and 6. So it has dramatically, dramatically decreased. So with the pain decreasing, that means his body is becoming more and more well.
1: Well, that is fantastic. And that's exactly what the tea does. The very first thing that the people notice that are taking the tea for cancer is that the tea gets rid of pain virtually immediately. And when I say virtually immediately, we're talking about anywhere between 1 and 10 days on average and 5 days. And we're talking about even people with really severe pain who are taking 10 or 20 narcotic pills daily. So we're looking forward to the results of your coworkers' appointment from his doctor that I'm sure he'll receive this coming week, because if the pain has been reduced, then the next steps in terms of cancer eradication are also going to be reduced. Now, a lot of times on our cases, we get calls from people that are diagnosed with different types of cancers. And oftentimes they are only given maybe 3 or 4 months to live. And they call us up and say, you know, I realize we're all going to pass away at some point, but, you know, I just need some time to be able to put my kids through school because I have an 8-year-old and a 10-year-old. So if I can just get them through school 10 more years, you know, then I'll be at peace. We're in Los Angeles, and you work here in Los Angeles, and you have you told us about an interesting reason that your coworker really wants to live to be able to help the community.
2: Yes, he desires to live because he has been instrumental in the city of Los Angeles in assisting with helping to clean our community and rid it of undesirable behavior and activity from gang members, and he has been very instrumental in assisting other young youth in that community and having them to be steered in the right direction and giving them a mentor as himself to be able to encourage them to go to school and to further their education and make something beautiful out of their lives.
1: Well, I tell you, our prayers are with us, and if you have a moment and you'd like to say a prayer, I'd like to join you in for a prayer to help your coworker and all of the people that are fighting serious diseases.
2: Heavenly Father, in the name of Jesus, Lord God, we ask you right now to look on all of those that are sick and afflicted and diseased in their bodies, and we ask you, Lord, to utilize this tea, get the word out to the people that are sick and feeling hopeless, that they don't have any hope to live. We ask, God, that you will allow this tea to be purchased by them and to be utilized by them on a consistent basis, and allow that tea to initiate healing and restoration in their bodies. And we speak and decree that wholeness and wellness will be manifest in everybody. And we pray, Lord Jesus, that they will have a testimony to your honor and glory of healing and restoration in their bodies. And we thank you, Lord, for a great move of your Holy Spirit in this earth, God, to proclaim the gospel to these precious souls and to bring them into the saving knowledge of you, Lord Jesus, and save their bodies from metastasizing and from toxification. And we thank you, Lord, for cleaning out the body through this Tehebo tea. In Jesus' name, amen.
1: Well, thank you very much. We hope to have you visit with us again. And, God willing, the TEEF will do for your co-worker the same as it's done for so many other people.

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4: 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And a decoction is just a fancy word for what our forefathers used to do when they used to take a root and cook it in order to release its beneficial properties. 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It's kind of like cooking spaghetti. You take a pot of water, you bring it to a boil. Once the water's boiling, you toss in 1 tablespoon of tea for every 2 cups of boiling water. Cook it on high boil for 5 minutes, reduce the heat and simmer an additional 15 minutes. So your total cooking time is 20 minutes. Now, since our tea comes from the only tree in the world that fungus does not grow on, you can make a whole big batch, say 10 or 20 cups at one time. You can leave the tea in the pot on the stove. It'll stay good for 8 days without refrigeration. You can put the tea in the fridge. It'll stay good for, It'll stay good for 4 days without refrigeration. And you can put it in the fridge. It'll stay good for 8 days with refrigeration. And you can drink the tea hot, room temperature, cold, or iced. So all you do is you just make up a whole big batch of it and drink away. It has no caffeine, so you can literally drink it all day, all night. In my family, everybody drinks the tea all day, every day instead of water. I just drink water 3-4 times a week when I get tired of drinking the tea.
3: Aha, that's good. And so if a person, I want some for my friend who has the same thing, I think I've read your website and I think he's doing with PanCan, you know. And I want to get him some, and that's how I originally heard about it, because unfortunately I just lost my stepmom to that same evil disease. They found it too late. Sad. But he's younger, and I really want him to drink the tea as much as possible to help him. And so I want to find out, like, the things that you said, the best way to prepare it, how long does it keep? You already anticipated my second question, and how often do you drink it? Just replace water and drink that stuff all day long.
4: Especially if you're trying to get rid of something. Now, if somebody's a stewardess and they're floating around in an aluminum can breathing other people's germs and they're relatively healthy, they just need to drink the tea regularly, 2-3 glasses or more a day. However, anytime somebody's trying to get rid of something, whether it's infection or diabetes or cancer, they need to get rid of the disease before it gets rid of them. At that point, they need to drink the tea to get rid of the disease quickly, which is basically replace the water with it. And like I said, since it has no caffeine, that's pretty easy to do. The other thing is our tea has no contraindications. So our tea can be taken on an empty stomach, on a full stomach, with medicine, without medicine, with supplements, without supplements. And because there's no caffeine, it can be drank all day, all night. So all somebody has to do is just prepare a big batch of it and start drinking away.
3: Have you ever heard of anybody that had any kind of allergy to it?
4: Not really. There were a couple of people that called in and they thought they had a reaction to it, but they really didn't. One lady called in from Northern California, and she says, you know, she says, I started drinking the tea, and I'm starting to get fever blisters. And I go, well, that's very strange because the tea actually eliminates and eradicates fever blisters. So I ask her, you know, is there anything else that she's doing different? Has she started taking any new vitamins, any new supplements, any new medications, this, that, whatever the case is? And she's going, no. Right. Okay. So then we're talking. And then she says to me, but I started chemotherapy treatments 3 days ago. I'm going, really? If your hair falls out, it's not the tea. So you need to really max out on the tea to eliminate and minimize the side effects of the chemotherapy. So usually when somebody calls us and they think they have a reaction to the tea, it's invariably something else that they're doing, whether they're doing chemo or whether they're doing some other supplements or whatever the case is. I can tell you, when my son was 8 years old and playing all those Little League baseball games, football and all that, I used to cook up the tea for all the 8-year-olds and nobody had a reaction to it. So you know, if 8-year-olds are not going to get a reaction to it, you know, a full-grown adult shouldn't be getting a reaction to it either.
3: Right. And sometimes I think that when you have a healing, in my experience, if you're using healing plants, you know, tea from a plant, and it's actually giving you the good effect, like, for instance, a parasitic die-off will manifest in a way that makes you think you're having a reaction, but it's not to the tea. It's to the thing that the tea is helping, right?
4: Oh, you hit the nail right on the head. That's the very first thing that our tea does is gets rid of parasites. And most people don't feel enough cleanse going on. Because they're not severely enough affected by parasites. But you won't believe this. Once a year, we'll get a phone call where somebody will call in and go, oh, my God, I'm passing worms that are 10 and 15 inches long when I go to the bathroom, and I can't believe that I was living with them inside me. And can you imagine the relief these people got after 2-3 days? I mean, just absolutely phenomenal.
3: Yes, but that kind of thing. And maybe sometimes if you go through any kind of a detoxification process, it will sometimes give you a bit of flu-like symptoms. But I don't think you can blame the tea for that. You have to realize that that's the tea doing its job, right?
4: Yeah, yeah. Well, with the flea tea, you're not going to get flu-like symptoms, but you will have to eliminate the parasites some shape or form or other, either going to the bathroom or through the skin or something like that.
3: Right. Okay, well, thank you. That's really helpful.
0: 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The Tehibo tree is an amazing tree. It never gets sick, never gets infected, and never gets infested. It's the only tree in the world that fungus does not grow on. As a result, it naturally has antifungal, anti-infection, antiviral, antibacterial, and anti-parasite properties. These benefits go a long way in helping our immune system contend with a lot of things it has to fight on a daily basis. Parasites would be something like stomach problems or Lyme's disease. Inflammation would be something like rheumatoid arthritis or lupus. Infection would be any infection, from a tooth infection to a bladder infection. Bacteria would be something like gum disease or stomach issues. Viral would be something like herpes, HIV, or the coronavirus. And fungus would be something like toenail fungus, yeast, or candida. But maybe more importantly, the tea builds red corpuscles in the blood, which carry oxygen to our organs and cells. And our organs and cells need oxygen to regenerate themselves. The immune system needs oxygen to develop, and cancer happens to die in oxygen. So the tea is great for healthy people because it helps regenerate new cells. Everything from the cells in our skin so we can look better, to the cells in our organs so they function properly. And it can truly be miraculous for someone fighting a potentially life-threatening disease due to an infection, diabetes, or cancer. A one-pound package of tea is $59.95. 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
4: Tehibo Tea Club's original pure powder Yarko Super Tea is great for healthy people, and it can truly be miraculous for someone fighting a potentially life-threatening disease due to infection, diabetes, or cancer. Our tea has no contraindications with any food, supplement, or medications. It's naturally caffeine-free and can be drank in any quantity throughout the day by anyone over the age of 3. In my family, everyone drinks the tea all day, every day, instead of water. I just drink water 3 or 4 times a week when I get tired of drinking a tea. Tehibo tea naturally helps the body, the organs, and the immune system to heal themselves to be doing what they're supposed to be doing in the first place. Besides the beneficial properties that I already mentioned,
7: Since the tea works through the bloodstream, it helps fortify the blood for those who are anemic, while cleansing the blood of cholesterol, helping to control high blood pressure and blood sugar. Now, if you're currently taking medications for a condition, please continue taking them until your measurements are at a level where your doctors tell you to reduce the level of medication. For example, if you're a diabetic, you should be taking your blood sugar level daily in order to know your current dose of insulin, and you already know how to adjust it. Now, talking about diabetes, it's one of the easiest diseases that one can actually see your tea working on a daily, weekly basis because they're taking their blood sugar measurements on a daily basis. So let's say a diabetic is taking on average 40 units of insulin per day. They keep taking their insulin, and they'll be taking their blood sugar reading on a daily basis because some days they'll be taking 40 units, other days they'll be taking 30 units. Well, that's a big swing. Other days they'll be taking 50. That's like a 40% swing that they need to know about. So they keep taking their medication, they start drinking their tea, and in 2 to 3 weeks they'll notice they only need 30 units of insulin on average per day instead of the 40. In 4 to 6 weeks they'll notice they only need 20 units of insulin per day. And in 6 weeks or so, they'll notice they only need 10 units of insulin. And in 8 to 10 weeks, they'll notice they don't need to take insulin anymore. So even though the complete healing period is 2 to 3 months, a diabetic can see the healing right before their very eyes. Now, the reason it's important to continue taking insulin or

0: properly. Now, during a two-month healing period, a diabetic may only lose about 5 pounds. But after the organs are healed and processing blood sugar properly and metabolizing food properly, they'll start losing 10 to 15 pounds a month until they get close to their proper weight. One day, a man phoned me to tell me he was going to send me a picture of his wife. And I said, well, okay, but why? He says his wife was a diabetic and she kept taking her medication and started drinking Tahibo tea. After 2 months, she was able to get off the medication. And during those 2 months, she'd lost about 5 pounds. But after that, she started losing 15 pounds a month, and in 4 months, lost 60 pounds, and she went from 208 pounds to 148 pounds, and she looks and she feels fantastic. Well, no kidding. If you took a knapsack with 60 pounds of rock off your back, you're certainly going to feel fantastic. Please do give us a call and let us know how the tea works for you.
1: Yeah, I got that COVID in the last couple of weeks of October, and I was in the hospital. I was in the hospital for like 2 weeks. I didn't know where I was going to get out of there or not. But when I was in there, I found out I had sugar diabetes. And my sugar levels was running from about 2 to 400.
0: Oh my God.
1: I'm wondering if I get to drinking this Tahibo, will I need to get my sugar level checked or just be reassured that the Tahibo will take care of my sugar diabetes?
0: Well, the best way to do it is to check your own sugar levels, because you want to see that the tea is working, which the tea works invariably on virtually everybody with sugar in over 90% of the cases. And but the way you're going to, and with sugar, fortunately, you can test your own sugar, so it's really easy to do that. So are you taking any medications currently for your sugar?
1: No.
0: Okay. All right. So you're going to get a true report then. Let's say that, on average, your sugar is, 200, when you take it in the morning. Okay. And so, since you're not on other medications, you wouldn't need to take it every morning, but certainly you'd want to take it a couple of times a week. Now, you had mentioned that your diabetes, your blood sugar ranges from about 200 to 400, which of course is very high. Now, the complete healing period for diabetes is 2 to 3 months, but a diabetic, because they can measure their blood sugar level anytime that they want, can actually see the tea working before their very eyes on a daily, weekly, monthly basis. Now, since you're not on any other medications for diabetes, you don't necessarily have to take your blood sugar daily, but you'd want to take it once or twice a week. And here's what you should expect to see happen. And let's just use one of those figures, 200 blood sugar, for easy mathematics. So your blood sugar is 200. You start drinking a tea. In a couple of weeks, when you measure your blood sugar will be down to 175. 2 weeks later, it'll be down to 150. 6 weeks later, it'll be down to 125. And 2 months later, it'll be down to 100, which is where you want it to be. And for diabetes, it works on virtually everybody. And sometimes it's not a reduction every 2 weeks, it's a reduction every 3 weeks. But somewhere in the range of 2 to 4 months, you'll get the complete healing of the pancreas and the insulin secretion, so that you won't have to go on blood sugar medications. And it works so well that there's this one lady, she stopped by our warehouse and she's picking up like 200 pounds, no, not 200, 20 pounds of Tahibo every month. And I'm on the phone mostly every time she comes, so I didn't have a chance to ask her, what is she doing with 200, 20 pounds of Tahibo? And one day I wasn't, and I said, hey, listen, I don't mind whether you're reselling the tea or whatever it is that you're doing, but I'm just curious, you could be filling a swimming pool with 20 pounds a month, because a 1 pound package of our tea makes 300 8 ounce cups. So even if somebody's drinking eight glasses a day, 1 pound will still last 5 weeks. So she says to me, you're going to laugh at this. She says to me, I'm a life insurance salesman, and people that don't qualify for life insurance because their blood sugar is too high, I give them a pound of the tea. I tell them to drink it for 2 months, and I tell them to go in and get full blood work redrawn. And she says, and virtually everybody's is in line.

0: So not only did I make the people healthier, but I'm able to give them the life insurance that they want, and I'm able to make the commission that I want. So with regards to diabetes, our tea is very, very successful for that. Now, let me ask you another question. With regards to your COVID, are you having any long-haul symptoms or no?
1: Well, it's been over 2 months since I got out of the hospital, and I just don't have any energy at all.
0: Well, the tea is also going to help you with that, because the tea builds the red corpuscles in the blood, which bring oxygen to the organs and cells. And the organs and cells need oxygen to regenerate themselves. So even people that sluggish because they're on chemotherapy, they don't feel like getting up out of bed and all that type of stuff because of the side effects of chemo, in 3-4 days, they start getting up out of bed, they start going for walks, they start cleaning, they start cooking, all of that type of stuff. So it'll certainly help you with the energy level as well.
1: Okay.
0: Very good. Is there any other question that you have for me?
1: Well, actually, there is. I don't want to take up the whole hour for you, but I've got a little bit of skin cancer issue. I know. See, I've been taking TiVo for over 2 years, and I was getting to where instead of having to go to my dermatologist to get stuff froze off every 2 or 3 months, I was able to go about a year. And then when I was in the hospital and there for 2 weeks, I wasn't able to drink any TiVo because they wouldn't.
0: Right.
1: They wouldn't give me boiling water or boil it for me. So,
0: right.
1: Then since I've got out, I've gotten, places on my hands, my head, my nose, and I'm thinking maybe I ought to go back to the dermatologist and get some frozen done. But,
0: either that or, the TiVo works topically as well. So besides drinking the tea, dip your hands in TiVo, and it'll dry off in about a minute, or you can dab it off with a paper towel, because it also works topically, and that should help significantly to eradicate the skin cancer cells.
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5: Milan, it's a pleasure to talk to you, sir.
0: Thank you.
5: Hey, my question is, I have a friend that's a coworker and having some kidney issues. He's going to the doctor, and they're giving him different medicines to try to regenerate the function of his kidneys. He had some cancer stuff and was on chemo, but I think he's off all that now, and they're just working on getting his kidneys to try to work again. And he carries this big bottle of water around, like a gallon, and drinking water all the time. And I was talking to him about the tea, and I was just wondering if you think it would help regenerate the function of his kidneys.
0: It very well may, and if he carries a gallon of the tea around and drinks that instead of the water, he'll see if he's going to get the benefits that we've had customers get. Now, conventional medicine says that you cannot regenerate the kidney function. However, they find a lot of cases where that's exactly what happened, and they have no idea why. So the first time that we had somebody regenerate kidney function was about 7 years ago. This woman in New Jersey had the HIV virus, and as a result, her kidney function went down to 20%. And in 4 months of drinking the tea, not only did she get rid of the HIV virus, but her kidney function regenerated back up to 100%. And what was really, truly remarkable. Since then, we probably get one kidney regeneration case once every 2-3 months. Right now, we've got a lady that we're keeping track of, or that's helping us keep track of her. She's calling in to let us know how she's progressing. Her kidney function was down to 15%, and in 2 weeks of drinking the tea, went up to 25%, and we're waiting to see what happens next. You see, because what the tea does is, by building the red corpuscles in the cell, it sends oxygen to the organs and cells, and the organs and cells need oxygen to regenerate themselves. And so we're talking about all of the organs, everything from the pancreas to the liver to the kidneys to even the sexual organs. I mean, sometimes I get very funny phone calls from retired people. This one retired professor, 75 years old, calls me up and he says, "My wife loves you." And I go, "Really? Why?" "Oh," he says, "our romance is so fantastic now." He goes, "Go ahead and send me 8 pounds this time." I go, "Okay, no problem whatsoever." You know, I mean, that's all good for you. So, you know, God willing, our tea will have the same benefits for your friend that it's had for my family and so many others.
5: Yeah, thank you. I'm not sure exactly what percentages function his kidneys are functioning at, but I'll have to get him some of the tea, and hopefully, yeah, God willing, it'll help him too.
0: Absolutely the case. Do you have any other questions for me?
5: No, sir. Thank you for your time.
0: Thank you for calling in.
6: Hey, I was just calling to give a testimonial for your product.
0: Great. Tell us about your experience.
6: Yeah, so I was dealing with like some scalp psoriasis. How you pronounce it. And, you know, looking into that, causes can be underlying viruses or diseases, all these things. So I ordered some of your tea. And then I had just come back from some overseas travel, and this was right when COVID hit, and I got a really bad flu or something from, might have been COVID. But I started drinking your tea, and within a week, my scalp cleared up, and all of my cold and flu symptoms disappeared within 48 hours. And so ever since then, I've recommended your tea to my friends, my family, everybody I can think of.
0: Oh, God bless you. Well, we've got a lot of incredible results, both with psoriasis and skin conditions. And now, of course, with everybody, you know, catching COVID or whatever it is that's floating around, it's very typical if somebody basically drinks a glass an hour, meaning eight glasses or more a day. But the easy way to do that is just try to drink a glass an hour. That way you know you're going to get in at least eight glasses. Drink eight glasses of tea a day, and the fever, the aches, the pains, the nausea, all of that tends to go away in 24 to 48 hours. It's really a godsend from that standpoint, because I mean, regardless if it's the cold, the flu, or COVID, I mean, who likes being sick? Nobody.
6: Yeah.
0: With regards to psoriasis, that's fantastic as well, because I mean, psoriasis can manifest itself all over the body. You know, so we had this one lady up in Canada who had these splotches on her face covering 95% of her face. And in 2 months of drinking the tea, her face was completely cleared up, and she called up and she says, you know, I just want to call and thank you for giving me my life back. Because she says, you know, can you imagine how difficult it is when you've got that covering your whole face? She says, this is absolutely horrific. So I'm glad that the tea worked for you the way it's supposed to work. Do you have any other questions for me?
6: No, I just wanted to let listeners know that, you know, there's people out there that definitely love your product and believe in it.
0: Great. Well, thank you very much, and I look forward to speaking with you next time.
7: I had a question. I have a family member that has celiac disease.
0: Uh-huh.
7: Does the tea have any helpful benefits for that?
0: Oh, very, very much so, because what the tea does is it builds the red corpuscles in the blood, which carry oxygen to the organs and cells, and it helps promote building the immune system so that the immune system doesn't have a reaction to, in celiac disease, eating gluten, which creates inflammation. And so from both of those standpoints, the tea is a phenomenal anti-inflammatory, the tea is a phenomenal immune builder, and also in celiac disease, it'll help heal the intestine's lining, which is what the celiac disease typically attacks. So from that standpoint, it's very, very, very effective for that.
7: Oh, okay. Well, I appreciate the information.
0: After my dad's miraculous case, I was buying the tea where I could find it, when I could find it. And, you know, the problem is that the quality they have at the Whole Foods, the health foods, the supermarkets and everything, and when you can't find it, is junk. And not only that, and now it's even worse with the, you know, all these internet resellers on eBay and on Amazon.com where, you know, they're selling everything from, you know, Tahibo tea to ingredients to make your own soap with. So you know that they don't know anything about anything basically, right? And the worst thing is, besides the fact that the quality is pathetic, is that the directions they usually give on how to make it are wrong. They'll tell you to steep it like you would a bag of Lipton tea for 5 minutes. Well, whether you start out with good quality or bad quality Pau d'Arco Tahibo tea, it's made from wood. It's not made from the leaf of the tree. It's made from wood. In our case, we only use the inner bark of the tree where the arterial and vein system reside, which in a tree is called the xylem and the phloem, because this tree never gets sick, never gets infected, and never gets infested. So the most potent part is the part that supplies the nutrients to the rest of the tree, which is the xylem and the phloem, which resides inside the inner bark. So that's the only part that we harvest.
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8: 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The Taheebo tree is an amazing tree. It never gets sick, never gets infected, and never gets infested. It's the only tree in the world that fungus does not grow on. As a result, it naturally has antifungal, anti-infection, antiviral, antibacterial, and anti-parasite properties. These benefits go a long way in helping our immune system contend with a lot of things it has to fight on a daily basis. Parasites would be something like stomach problems or Lyme's disease. Inflammation would be something like rheumatoid arthritis or lupus. Infection would be any infection, from a tooth infection to a bladder infection. Bacteria would be something like gum disease or stomach issues. Viral would be something like herpes, HIV, or the coronavirus. And fungus would be something like toenail fungus, yeast, or candida. But maybe more importantly, the tea builds red corpuscles in the blood, which carry oxygen to our organs and cells. And our organs and cells need oxygen to regenerate themselves. The immune system needs oxygen to develop, and cancer happens to die in oxygen. So the tea is great for healthy people because it helps regenerate new cells. Everything from the cells in our skin so we can look better, to the cells in our organs so they function properly. And it can truly be miraculous for someone fighting a potentially life-threatening disease due to an infection, diabetes, or cancer. A one-pound package of tea is $59.95. 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
12: NBC News Radio, I'm Scott Carr. In Las Vegas, a jury has reached a verdict of guilty against Dwayne Keefe D. Davis in the Tupac Shakur murder trial. Dwayne Keefe D. Davis had pled not guilty. He was accused of planning the 1996 drive-by shooting that claimed Tupac's life. That verdict just read inside a Las Vegas courtroom. Davis now faces life behind bars. He's the only person ever charged in the murder. Jury deliberations will resume Tuesday in the Massachusetts triple murder trial of Lindsay Clancy. They began their deliberations last Thursday. Clancy's admitted to strangling her three young children in 2023, but has pled guilty to three counts of first-degree murder. Prosecutors allege the killings were premeditated. The defense says Clancy was suffering from a postpartum psychotic break. Search and recovery efforts are underway in the Grand Canyon after flash flooding there killed at least two people and left more than a dozen others missing. A man's body was recovered along the Colorado River, though it's not clear when or where the second body was found. Police in New York City say one person was fatally stabbed in Times Square today, and the suspect was shot and killed by police.
13: Authorities are investigating the incident that happened around 4:30 p.m. on Monday in a tourist-heavy area near West 43rd Street and 7th Avenue. In videos posted to social media, a woman is seen holding two kitchen knives and was ordered to drop the weapons. Officers then opened fire after she started advancing towards them, swinging the knives. The New York Times reports she allegedly stabbed two people before the shooting, and one of those victims died at the hospital. In New York, I'm Lizzie Radabali.
12: Officials say the death toll is now more than 930 after destructive flooding in the Nepal-Tibet border region. And they say more than 4,400 people are still missing. The State Department says at least 85 Americans were still among the missing as of Sunday. Scott Carr, NBC News Radio.
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12: The NBC News foreign correspondent Matt Bradley and his team are recovering after being attacked in the occupied West Bank by Israeli settlers. Bradley says everyone on his team took hits when they were attacked by the settlers while interviewing a Palestinian woman named Ida.
14: Wielding sticks and throwing stones, they smashed the car's windshield, pummeled members of our team with sticks, and beat 51-year-old Ida unconscious.
12: He says the Israeli settlers drove up while he and his team were interviewing the Palestinian woman.
14: Israeli Prime Minister Benjamin Netanyahu condemned criminal acts of violence in the West Bank, a statement his office said included the attack on NBC. And the problem is now getting more attention from U.S. Ambassador to Israel Mike Huckabee.
12: Bradley says his team's now safe in Tel Aviv. The former embattled Republican New York Congressman George Santos is now banned from Kalshi for betting on himself. Wendy Swanson has that.
15: Santos was fined more than $70,000 by the prediction market for wagering he would not attend President Trump's State of the Union address after he announced he would be there. Kalshi said it handed Santos its first ever lifetime ban due to his lack of cooperation in its probe. Santos responded to the ban in a post on X saying, "Thanks for the lifetime ban from your gambling platform. Let's see how much longer you guys are around for." Santos was expelled from Congress in 2023 while under federal investigation for fraud.
12: As the Labor Day holiday weekend approaches, gas prices are back on the rise. AAA is reporting the national average cost of a regular gallon of gas is now $4.08. That's up a penny from yesterday. International soccer star Lionel Messi saying goodbye to the sport. The 39-year-old's announced his retirement from the Argentina national team in a post on Instagram Monday. Messi helped Argentina win the World Cup in 2022 and led the team to a second place finish at this summer's tournament. Scott Carr, NBC News Radio.
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18: We're back. This is the Worker Power Hour with Randy Corgan on the Teamsters 1932 Broadcast Network, airing live from San Bernardino. Don't forget that. This isn't just a podcast. This is a live radio show that everybody has responsibilities, including the guy sitting behind the glass to make sure this thing over here is done right. Anyway, there's some shout outs from the YouTube channel, right?
19: Yeah, you want to read it? It's on, or I can pull it up.
18: Yeah, would you pull it up and read it? There's a bunch. I just didn't know which ones you were pointing to directly here. Who was the first caller? It was, I got to go back over to the other screen. It was Sergio Arias. And then there's other shout outs in here. So I got to tell a funny story. At the top of the show, there was this little joke you guys were saying about me texting my wife, right?
20: Yes.
18: Because you all gave me an excuse. No one gave me any guff for playing with my phone because of my... So if my wife calls me right now, my phone will ring, even though it's on silent.
20: Good. Oh, good.
18: Yeah.
20: That's good. Yes, as it should.
18: Well, it's not always good, right? Because so the funny story is I got tired of my phone dinging and ringing and blinging, and it's nonstop.
20: Too much.
18: And I read this really, really good research report and paper where they did a bunch of digging into the anxiety that these devices are creating for you, especially if you're already got a stressful situation.
20: Yeah.
18: And I realized that by shutting off the notifications and silencing my phone, that it was going to help me. The flip side of it was that if your wife calls you or your kid or somebody calls you, your phone's not ringing, right? It's, you know, so then I went, so I when I first did it, it was like, I'm doing that so I could be more present if I'm at dinner or, you know, at home or whatever. And, you know, obviously you get all the positive from that, but then how quickly that fades and, you don't answer the phone when I call you, right? You don't respond right away.
20: It's never enough.
18: I don't get the ding, right? I don't get the ding. I don't get the bing. I don't get the ring, you know, whatever it is.
20: Yeah.
18: And so I'm on the plane flying, I think, to somewhere to the other side of the country. And this lady tells me, well, because I was actually telling the story, but I'm like, but, you know, when my wife calls, then I never answer because my phone doesn't ring. So I'm not paying attention unless I'm looking at it and I see her name pop up. Just, you could fix that. Just do this right here. You know,
20: right.
18: So I obviously did that. And I'm like, oh, cool. So then I waited like a couple weeks to say something. And I was answering the phone every time Jackie called. And, you know, and she never said, hey, I noticed that you're answering the phone now all the time. So, of course, I was like, hey, just did you notice that? Well, yeah, now that you say something, I do notice it. Well, how do you think that's happening?
20: She's
18: like, well, I don't know. So I told her the story.
20: Yeah.
18: And so now what happens is if she calls me in the middle of something, my phone rings. And you know me, I'm pretty bad about on people saying, we're in a meeting.
20: Yeah, keep it silent. You know, right.
18: Either keep it silent or don't be playing with your phone or messing around or whatever. And so every now and then I'm in the middle of something and very, very, really, really, really important. And she's calling me and my phone rings, you know. And I'm like, hey, I'm sorry. You know, it's my wife. And, you know, so it's not like I know how to turn that off.
20: Right,
18: and on,
20: right.
18: Because you have to go in and actually read it. So every now and then I get that call or I get that situation. So I just thought it was a funny story to tell.
20: Yeah. You know what you could do is you could take her off of that. And then what I've what I was told, if you call twice in a row, it will ring through.
1: That's only for do not disturb.
20: Yes, if it's on do not disturb. So if you put your phone on do not disturb so no one can get a hold of you, she can. The trick will be, if she really needs to get a hold of you, she can call twice in a row and it will ring through.
18: I don't think that's the point, though.
20: Yeah, but that way she knows.
18: I think the point is when I call you, I just want my phone to answer.
20: True. True. But then she'll know if she really needs to get a hold of you. If it's urgent, she'll call you twice in a row.
18: Of course, yeah. She can't. She had to text me right
20: oh,
18: now.
20: Oh,
18: right?
20: Yeah. She gets listed. Oh.
18: Well, it goes to show that I don't call very often and bother you.
20: Oh, right? She probably doesn't. She's awesome. We love you, Jackie.
1: Yes. Well, I have a do not disturb mode, a personal mode, and then a work mode.
20: Right.
1: Work mode, that's when I'm like grinding on a project. Only Randy can get through to call and text me. And then I have a sleep mode. So when I go to bed, because it actually on my Apple Watch tracks your sleep.
20: Me too.
1: So, I have that mode. But everything
18: So you
1: else,
18: wear your watch while you're sleeping?
1: Mm-hmm.
20: Yeah.
1: So you can see when you're in deep sleep.
20: It tells you your breathing, your heart rate, all that kind of good stuff. Mm-hmm. How much sleep you got. It shames you in the morning if you didn't get enough sleep.
1: So like this morning I got time. 5 hours. This is what it told me. I know, yeah. I go to bed really late. But then only 53 minutes of that was deep sleep.
20: Oh, yeah.
1: Yeah, so I'm like, oh, well, that's so interesting.
20: Yeah, isn't that interesting?
1: Mm-hmm.
18: So changing gears, I got a text yesterday from somebody who was watching the show from last week and said, I know I'm late, but regarding the crazy Vegas lady, I'm the one who said this isn't the right form. It's midnight on a casino floor. He has a live radio show. You can debate him there.
1: Wait, what? Oh, this is from...
18: Remember the last week's show?
1: The lady.
18: Yeah, we're talking about the lady crazy at the convention that came
1: funny.
18: Over. And so yesterday I got a text message from somebody. Do you guys remember who that was?
1: I don't.
18: That would have been one of our attorneys.
20: Oh, Dennis Hayes.
18: No, it was Raquel.
20: Oh, Raquel.
18: Yeah,
20: Raquel.
18: Yeah. So now she says, glad you didn't mention there's something else here. And I can't say that here, but...
20: That's awesome.
1: That's funny.
18: I love how she put it regarding the crazy Vegas lady.
20: I love it.
18: That's the best description. And it was so funny to watch Raquel be like, yeah, just go on a show. Right?
20: Yeah. Just he'll have you on there.
18: Right? Oh, it was hilarious.
1: I haven't received any inquiry. So,
18: Oh yeah. She actually, did she text me?
1: The lady?
18: Yeah. Cause I think I actually gave her my phone number and mm-hmm. I said, I guess I'd have to go back and take a look. But
20: you gave her your phone number?
18: I think I did. Yeah. I was like, here's my phone number. You know, call me. But yeah, why don't you guys chat for a minute? Let me look for it.
20: Yeah.
1: Well, shout out to there's a couple shout outs in here.
18: Yeah, do the shout outs.
1: Did we shout out James Herrera? If we didn't, shout out to you, obviously, James, great steward at Colton. Shout out to Sammy from Local 952. Sammy is the one, the business agent
20: at the water board.
1: Yeah, at the water board.
20: Thank you, Sam.
1: He represents public sector workers, and all kinds of other workers too for 952. So he did a great, public comment at the water board meeting. His members are also affected by this, right?
20: Yes, absolutely.
1: Orange, Riverside, and San Bernardino.
20: Yep.
1: And let's see, Junior Rubel, I can't pronounce that. Alcaba from City of Colton.
20: Oh, right.
1: I don't know how to pronounce it, but he's asking Randy, is it possible to purchase one of these Teamster lunch bags? That's a cool question. But yeah.
20: The lunch bag.
1: Yeah.
20: That's a good story.
1: But yeah, so shout out to them. And obviously, Bobby Roy as well. Two Bobbies here for 952 and then Bobby Roy of SEIU Local 1000.
20: Did you want me to talk about Laura's?
18: Yes.
20: So we got a text message about last week's strike that we joined SEIU. Laurel, who's on our bargaining team, so her friends from the ninth floor, Caltrans right away workers, said thank you guys so much for coming out and supporting us. They were really impressed with how we came off the bus in such numbers, and we kind of swarmed their picket line.
1: Uh-huh.
20: She said that that's all everyone could talk about all week long at that building was how we showed up at their strike line.
1: Mm-hmm.
20: And shout out to my mom and dad who are watching because we were talking about that restaurant, and happy birthday, Mom.
1: Oh.
20: So, yeah. 11 a.m., Mark, is when they open.
18: Thank you.
20: You're welcome, sir. So, yeah.
18: And so let's talk about that story real quick.
20: Sure.
18: So just take a quick run at that And first of all, yeah, shout out to your mom and dad.
20: Yes.
18: They created an amazing individual.
20: Oh, shoot. Thanks, Randy. Here's your
18: $100. You are the most. No.
1: Look, it went up. It was 50 at first.
20: It's gone up.
1: It's gone up.
20: It's the sign of the times, Robert.
18: I'd pay 200.
20: Yeah. Yeah. Okay.
18: Right. Right.
20: You know what? For this, right. I'll do two.
18: Okay.
20: You got it.
18: No, look, in all seriousness, your parents, whatever they did to raise you to this extremely compassionate, unselfish. Yeah. Now, I don't know if you
20: dump that. No, I was not a great teenager.
18: Dump button works. Yeah. We'll just take the fine.
20: Hey, I'll pay the fine. But no, they deserve all the kudos, man, because I was not very easy.
18: So whatever you went through, you've gotten to this space
20: I
18: and
20: did.
18: Your parents deserve the credit.
20: They do. They
18: for
20: do.
18: For creating such an amazing individual.
20: They deserve a lot.
18: And such a great partner.
20: Thank you.
18: As you have been. And the members just love you because of it.
20: I appreciate it. I love them.
18: You know.
20: Best membership, best local, best principal officer. Like everything is just it's all come together. Like it was meant to be. So thank you.
18: So they're eating lunch right now at the
20: up at that.
18: So let's tell the quick story about what that situation is. Apparently they shut it down.
20: Yeah.
18: Yeah, they're waiting to come on.
20: Yeah.
18: It'll be okay.
20: So Mark was telling us that this owner who owns Woody's Restaurants, which I've been to them, Robert and I were just there, bought the old Claim Jumpers on Hospitality. And apparently Claim Jumpers let go of all the employees just on a whim, correct?
18: All 50.
20: Just overnight.
3: That's the way it was reported to me.
20: Yes. And so this gentleman, that Mike, who just bought it and opened up as Timberline Lodge, Timberline?
3: Woody's Timber Grill, or?
20: Let me see. I have it in my text. They hired all the staff back. My sister just said it again.
1: Oh, wow.
20: He's hired Timber Ridge.
3: Timber Ridge.
20: Woody's Timber Ridge Steakhouse.
18: And it's got similarly almost the same menu.
20: Yep.
18: Correct?
20: Yep. Identical menu. Hired them all back. What a guy.
18: Timber Ridge Steakhouse in San Bernardino. So we're going to get them on Teamster Advantage.
20: Yep. Yep.
18: Hook, line, and sinker, one way or another.
20: You better believe
18: if we got a picket at the building.
20: Mike, we're coming.
3: Right. He's itching to have a picket. Now he wants to
18: And this is the guy that owns Woody's too, right?
20: Yeah.
3: Ucaipa
20: great restaurant.
3: And Grand Terrace.
18: Yeah. Yep. Okay.
20: And
3: Colton.
20: Yep. Great restaurant. And there was one by the courthouse up the street. I don't know if it's the same Woody's in Orange County. But there was a Woody's right at
1: Run. Oh, you did say that.
20: Yeah. Yeah. Great guy. So thank you, Mike. But what a good dude.
18: Well, again, thanks to your parents. And if
20: you.
18: I was there, I'd be buying their lunch right now.
20: My dad just loves
18: Hopefully him. He's eating well.
20: Oh, he is. He's taking good care of himself. He has no good. Choice. Over on him.
18: Is he getting like, big, on fat ribeye?
20: Oh, he, you know what? Probably not. Oh, no, my mom's birthday.
18: That's your mom's birthday.
20: Yeah.
1: Oh, happy birthday to her.
20: Yes.
18: Happy birthday, Mom.
20: Yes. And she's in better shape than all of us kids, man. Makes me sick. She can run circles around
18: That's
20: me.
18: That's awesome.
1: Yep. Makes you sick.
18: All right.
20: I didn't get those jeans.
18: So, Robert, we got some guests coming on here that they do a show too, right? They do a podcast.
1: Yeah, so Chris Garlock and Harold Phillips are two podcasts. The other labor podcast hosts, they host their own podcast. And they also are the founders of founders of the Labor Radio, Network,
18: Right.
1: Which is a whole conglomerate of labor podcasters, union radio hosts, live radio shows from Oregon, from AFLs, all over the country. So they've been able to organize this cool group of podcasters and other social media folks to compile content. And
20: that's awesome.
1: Obviously, we've just recently established a network with them where now we're having part of Randy's vision for the labor for our own Worker Power Hour radio network, putting podcasts on there for others to hear.
20: That's
1: so it's really
20: great.
1: Cool.
20: That is so great. I was listening to him a little bit today. I was telling Robert, I'm at work and my coworkers are bugging me. I'm like, hey, I'm trying to listen to this podcast while I'm working.
1: Yeah.
20: But it's wonderful stuff. Good
18: well,
20: stuff.
18: Harold and Chris, you're on, right?
21: I think we're on.
20: All
18: yep.
20: right.
18: I can hear you. That means it looks like
22: Hi, guys.
20: Hi.
21: I mean, usually I'm off, but
20: I'm a little off, too.
18: Yeah, so
22: Harold is so off, it's not even funny.
21: Trust me.
18: Yeah. So, Chris, why don't you take a minute, introduce yourself, talk about how you kind of got here. Appreciate you, first of all, coming on the Worker Power Hour here. We appreciate the partnership and the relationship. And most importantly, we appreciate the fact that the labor voice and labor news and discussions around labor, there's more and more of us out there that are trying to amplify the message and the narrative, because corporate America has got too much control over what everybody hears. Why don't we start with you?
4: Way too much, brother. And thanks for having us on. We really appreciate it. No better place to be than the Worker Power Radio Network. So appreciate that. Quick background. I'm a trained journalist by background. I spent a bunch of time working in labor councils, winding up at the D.C. Labor Council in Washington, D.C. But I've always had kind of a thing for radio. So I've done radio in Rochester, New York, which is I'm visiting my folks right now, and then down in D.C. and on the Pacifica station. And then, you know, this whole thing with labor radio shows and labor podcasts started popping, some years back, and kind of got into that. And I sort of noticed that there was more and more of them, and just started thinking, you know, it's a good thing if we can kind of connect up with each other, trade tips, and, you know, just get to know each other as a community. And I got to tell you, it has been a really great ride. And that's how I met Harold, and that's how I met you. And it's just solidarity is a beautiful thing, isn't it?
21: Well, hold on. Chris is kind of burying the lead here. So way back when he was hosting this labor show in Washington, D.C., and he started to find out that there were other labor shows around the country, he set up a conference call. I mean,
4: conference calls.
20: Yep.
21: You had to, like, string the tin cans and the string across country and that kind of stuff.
4: It's okay. So, it was union string and union can, so it's okay.
18: That's hilarious.
20: That is good.
18: So where would you guys like to start? I think we could riff off each other for a while here. I think that, you know, let's start here. First of all, I think that this is a great platform to utilize. It'd be great to see labor using some more of it. And, you know, what are your guys' thoughts there, first and foremost, about using this platform to communicate on a larger scale?
4: Harold, why don't you go?
21: Well, I mean, radio is old technology, right? The first radio signal was sent in, like, what, the 1920s or something like that. But it's incredibly enduring, right? Because you have this service where you can listen to something and get information while you're doing something else, while you're working in the house, while you're working on the line, driving to work. And we have these new iterations of radio. We have podcasts. We have videos that are streaming on YouTube. Hi, YouTube audience. But essentially, it's the same idea. You can listen to this while you're doing other things.
20: Yep.
21: I think that labor has really started to wake up to the fact that a lot of working people still listen to radio in one form or another. And we have been ceding those airwaves to people who aren't necessarily friendly to labor. You know what I mean? So it's way past time that we started taking the field back. And that's one of the things the Labor Radio Podcast Network is all about, bringing all of these labor shows together. And it's one of the things the Worker Power Radio Network is about as well. Let's give working people something to listen to that actually talks about issues that are important to them, not just the dog whistles that the bosses want to blow, right?
20: Right.
18: Yeah, and I think you make a great point that we seeded this ground. We gave it out, gave it away, you know, a few decades ago to certain individuals that, you know, any crackpot got on, you know, the middle of the night and talked to people and ended up building this relationship. And, you know, sorry for calling them crackpots, but some of them, quite frankly, are, especially the ones that, you know, are just doing corporate America's message and bidding and convincing workers to do things that are against their own, you know, best interests. And, you know, we just kind of ignored it and turned our head to it. And then, you know, that's what created the O'Reillys and the Limbaughs and these individuals that you know, had millions of people listening to him because they built that relationship. And it's interesting. I'm sure you guys share the same dynamic. Now that I've been doing it for a few years, a couple years now, a little more than a couple years, like I have these people that will say, man, it's like I feel like I'm talking to you all the time, even though I haven't seen you in 6 months, right? Because they're listening to the show, and you actually get to experience that, like you people feel like you're communicating. And even if they may send you a text or they send something on a show, especially with some of the live interaction that we're doing now, that's a lot of fun. And maybe they listen to a show a few days later and they make a comment about it, you comment back. You're having this conversation over a long period of time that builds a relationship that those crackpots got, mm-hmm. that captured, and we missed. And so we've got to figure out how to reoccupy this space and rebuild that message. And one of the reasons, or one of the things I explained where I feel like I'm having a good time with this, is I'm hearing these cool, positive interactions in situations where, you know, most of them funny because somebody will, you know, bring something in about something that we said a couple of days ago or we're saying right now. And you get that interaction that you then comment maybe the next week or on the next show. And that's the relationship that we missed out on. And we've got to try to do a little bit better job of agitating the space a little more. Anyway, I know I'm saying stuff that you guys are well aware of. Man, I can really feel this. Rick Smith was the one who really turned me on to it. You know, a couple years ago when him and I were chatting about it, and I'm like, Rick, how come more people aren't doing this?
20: Right.
18: You know, what's up, dude? Like you know, every union should be anchoring down in this space, and you know, we should be trying to figure out how to amplify this. Anyway, I'll shut up and let you guys kind of run with that.
4: No, I think you're onto something, and I think. I think a couple of things. One is, I think an important point about, you know, talk radio writ large is that talk radio is about appealing to the negative, right? Talk radio mm-hmm. works because they fire people up. They appeal to, you know, the people's fear, right? That's what it's all about. They're fanning the flames of fear. And one of the things, you know, as you know, we do the Labor Radio Podcast weekly, which is this wonderful thing that we get to listen to all the different shows across the network and just pick out a half a dozen to bring to the audience and say, hey, check this out, check this out. And what I love about our network is that we do not do that. None of our shows do that. We are talking about the issues that people are really facing. And it's not all pie in the sky and, you know, we'll all get pie in the sky when we die. No, it's about dealing with real issues, but it's really about people, ordinary working people who every day, and you know this, you hear this all the time on your show, people who are fighting back, yeah. People who are standing up for themselves. And that's very different than just saying, you know, somebody out there is trying to steal your job or take your cookies or, you know, this negative kind of thing, which... You know, I think that it does work to a certain extent, right? But the question is then, where do you go with that? Which is basically where you go with that is buy whatever thing it is that they're hawking, right? What our movement is doing is we're not selling stuff. What we're doing is talking about how do we do something with this movement, you know, whether it's winning a contract or getting, you know, more rights on the job overall. How do we improve things? And so, I think that's a really important – I would not do this work if it was just about selling stuff. Not interesting to me. Not interested in that. Go ahead, Harold.
21: Yeah, and not only that, I could say that maybe if we're selling anything, it's the idea of organizing. Mm-hmm. Because mm-hmm. a lot of working people have been sold this bill of goods that they have to be afraid. Mm-hmm. They have to be afraid to talk to their coworkers. They have to be afraid to stand up to their boss.
4: Fear.
21: 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You have people who are going to come together. They're going to watch your back. You can make things better. And one of the things I love about the network, Randy, you were talking about how every union should be on the airwaves. And I 100% agree. But the podcast world, the world that we live in right now, means that every working person can be on the airwaves. They can Absolutely. They can start a podcast. They can start a stream. They can do Twitch, whatever it is. You know, there's a show that we have in the network. It's been dormant for a while, but it was actually a Teamster, an Amazon Teamster, might have been down there in San Bernardino County, who would literally record his show on his phone in the cab of his truck during his lunch hour.
5: Wow.
21: Any working person can get their voice out, and all they have to do is organize. That's part of what we're doing with the network, is helping the people who are putting their voices out there organize.
4: Go ahead.
18: Kathleen, I didn't know if you wanted to comment on this.
20: No,
18: what it makes you feel as a rank and file member, president of this local, you know, hearing these individuals and, you know, how important this space has become. You have so many members that are now listening, communicating to you based on what they hear on the show.
20: Right.
18: And then it creates this, it really shifted the dynamics in a positive way when it came to how we were communicating with our members.
20: 100%. And like you guys were saying, you know, I'm not about selling things either. It's not my thing. But I feel like we're giving hope in a lot of ways. Mm-hmm. And that's so much more powerful than money can ever provide somebody. And that to me is the greatest pleasure of everything that we do, is we're giving people hope. And this is the pathway in how we're going to fix things in this country, by coming together first and foremost. And then moving together, you know, forward together. But just so powerful. And I appreciate what you guys do.
18: Money cannot buy hope.
20: Nope.
18: Money cannot buy hope.
20: We're going to coin that. We're going to make a shirt. We're going to get a shirt and a bumper sticker.
4: Put it on a shirt, man. Put it on a shirt.
20: That's actually
21: really good. But, you know, I think part of generating that hope is letting people tell their stories.
20: That's right.
4: Thank you. Thank you.
21: And that's another part of what we've been fighting against. We have corporate gatekeepers, right? Mm-hmm. It's the corporate news owners who decide what stories get told.
20: Yep.
21: And by extension, you know, the radio networks that are filling talk radio and that kind of thing. When you have a democratized airwave like we've got now, everybody can tell their stories.
20: Yep.
21: And that's how people realize they're not alone, that other people are facing the same struggles they are.
18: You know, letting people tell their story, I've been an organizer for over 3 decades, as you guys know. And the best part about organizing is hearing a worker tell their story and then watching them learn how to, you know, go down the pathway and the journey, and then ultimately connect to to actually connect to the tangible part of what that hope was. That you brought out of them in the very beginning, and then them accomplishing, you know, getting over that hump. That is, we have the ability with this space to get other workers to connect to that so that they can believe. Because I think that part of what's gone on with the American worker is a layer of they're disenfranchised. It's so big. I just got to go along. I just got to get along to go along. And no one can beat, you know, these superpowers or the super wealthy or whatever it is. And I just got to get my little piece of the action somehow. I got to chip it off over here. Versus them believing in something bigger and greater and having that hope. Watching workers as an organizer, I have seen tens of thousands of them go down these pathways and these journeys. And then now to see them actually being able to interact and share in this space is so much fun. Yeah. It's so much fun.
4: It's interesting because the hope, I totally believe in that. But I think the other part of that, maybe it's the other side of that coin. And I think what you're talking about is empowerment.
20: Yes.
4: Mm-hmm. And that's what the union does, right? Because we know that, you know, one person not going to do anything against the boss. Mm-hmm. Two people. You're getting there. You need the power of the union. And what we're doing with the network, right, that's about saying these voices, your voices. It, you know, you might not get on ABC tonight, right? That's okay.
20: Right.
4: You know, frankly, I'm all right with saying under the radar. We're down with the people. And when I say we, I'm talking about your show, our show, all of these shows. We need to be down where the people are and saying your voices and your stories matter. You know, I just interviewed Dave Zirin, fabulous sports writer. I'm going to make a pitch for you to have him on the show. He's got a great book out. He's written 11 books all on sports and the business of sports from our point of view, from the workers' point of view. But his new book is a biography of Howard Zinn. Of course, the author of A People's History of the United States, which is a history of the United States from the workers' point of view, because Howard Zinn was always about history from the bottom up, not about the great men.
20: Right.
4: It's about, you know, this stuff that Trump and all his people are trying to push on us, right? And Zirin talks about in this book what we're talking about, which is how do we build this, you know, this movement from the bottom up. And it particularly, I think, right now, your voices, the voices of the other shows in the network, this is the crunch time.
20: Yeah.
4: This is our crunch time, right? I mean, we have got to be able to be somewhere people can find and say, oh, there's more folks like me out there right now, right? While things, you know, they the Elon

0: election in 2024, they decided to give the reins to corporate America. And
1: not by much. Not by, by people keep saying that. I keep saying it was a few million votes, dude. It was so.
0: I agree, but it shouldn't even be that number, though, right?
1: Thank you.
0: Right. Like, but you know, in the end, you know, we're not going to claim foul and cry like a baby for 4 years like someone else did because they didn't win, right? Like, we're just going to say
1: it was not a landslide.
0: Good point.
1: It wasn't a landslide.
2: It's like 6 years. It's 8 years at this point.
0: Correct. That's very good points. My reason for bringing it up is that message did carry and it did win, even if it was a small margin. It did win, and at least we're willing to accept the outcome of an election like others, right? Like, this is, we don't like the outcome, but I didn't take my American flag down.
1: Yeah, okay.
3: No,
0: in front of my house, I didn't take my American flag down like other people in my neighborhood did.
3: Right.
0: That they took theirs down because Biden won. Like, no, like.
1: We might be flying it upside down, though.
0: Well, sometimes you may have to, right? The point is that the workers of people said, okay, well, I'm going to have to trust corporate America right now.
3: Yep.
0: And it may not have been just like that, but in so many words, they did. And therefore, they got the reins. And so now you see how quickly corporate America's taken. Like, you can't give them an inch.
3: No.
0: They have to have guardrails. And they have to have rules, and they have shown over and over again that they will poison your water.
3: Yep.
0: They will exploit you. They will pay you less. They will essentially kill you, dig a hole, and push you into it, just like you know cows or animals, and even in a lot of ways.
1: I think you should say what you really think.
0: But it's true,
2: it's
0: right?
2: A little sugarcoated, isn't it?
0: If you look back at our American history and you look back at 1776 and the formation of this country, and they owned labor, and then everybody that was propped up as great people, you know, they weren't so great. Like, they did some things that they're pretty inhuman. You know, they're not humane, and we have got to rationalize that, and we've got to recognize that, and we've got to just make a correction. In other words, we did it. You make a mistake, and guess what? We need to treat people better. We keep allowing, or like you said, these great individuals that, you know,
1: in quotation marks.
0: Yeah, a Carnegie. Like, I can't stand anything has to do with the Carnegies because of the history, right? Mm-hmm. Like, yet they got streets named after them, and, you know, people think they're great at this, that. The point is that corporate America, the industrialists, the super wealthy, however you want to call it, have exploited, have killed, and have manipulated every situation for their profit over and over again, including creating great divides, racial divides. Every racial divide in America has been for some sort of profit, to try to make more money on some situation to get us to fight with each other. Anyway, I'll get off my soapbox for a minute.
1: Can I say something that I always like to talk about that I think is cool about capitalism, though? Capitalism has made doing what we're doing possible. They've built all of these tools, right? Because doing radio... used to doing you know, something like, you know, YouTube, you know, if you remember back in the day, we're all old enough that we remember back in the day, if you wanted to get in front of a mass audience, you had to try and get it in the 6 o'clock news. And you know how hard that was due. And usually you got 30 seconds that said, you know, the Teamsters, you know, broke a window today, or, you know, during a pickup. not the story that we wanted. So, but capitalism has put the tools of communication, as Harold was saying, in some Teamster's hands in a cab on his lunch break. And so, to me, us in the network, what we're looking at saying is, hey, we're not quite sure if capitalism understands, if the bosses understand, you know, what they put in our hands. But we want to make sure that we know how to use that, that we get it out in as many people's hands as possible. Because, you know, you're just talking about history. History shows that these guys will ride, you know, high for a certain amount of time. But a fall is coming. People, and I never know what it's going to be. I'm like, really? $4 a gallon of gas? That hasn't sparked a revolution, you know? I mean, I'm not too far from the Canadian border. It was a few years ago where the truckers went crazy up there in Montreal. Shut Montreal down. How is it? Well, you guys are Teamsters. How is it that you guys have not sent a whole bunch of trucks to Washington D.C. with this gas? I'm not saying you got personally shit, but I'm serious. I mean, that's expensive. I saw the price of diesel the other day. It's like $5-6 a gallon or something.

0: That is crazy.
1: Well, the way we see it is we make the employer pay for it. Just kidding. No, no.
2: That's right.
0: Okay. Yep. All right.
2: That's right.
0: Okay.
1: But I like your point because I want to raise the issue. I'm not anti-capitalism. I believe in responsible capitalism.
2: That's right.
1: There's a responsibility to that power, right? Like you said, because there are aspects of it that can be utilized very powerfully, no different than the workers in a capitalist society in our republic have the ability to take control and capitalize on their workplace power.
0: Yeah, like, we do.
1: And I don't forget that in the sense of understanding how the system works. So I don't want to, you know, again, I'm not being defensive. I'm just pointing out, I agree with you 100% that there are these opportunities inside capitalism that we have got to capture while others are exploiting it.
2: Yep.
3: Well, you used the right word a little while ago, guardrails. Mm-hmm. Capitalism, left to its own devices, will eventually eat everything and then itself. It has to have guardrails. And I'm really, really happy that we've been talking about history, because there are so many people who are fired up about the labor movement right now. I mean, we are so inspired by the Starbucks workers and the REI workers and all of these young folks who are ready to go, but then once they've actually started their unions, they realize this has happened before. You know, I mean, somebody told somebody about this person named Mother Jones or Samuel Gompers or whatever, and there's not a lot of historical context. As everybody knows, you learn from history so you don't repeat it, right? So that's another thing that I really love about the Labor Radio Podcast Network is we have so many labor history shows. So these younger folks who are getting into the movement and are ready to roll, there's a lot of ways that they can find out about the Carnegies and about the people who stood up to them.
2: Yep.
3: Chris has a labor history show. We probably have, I don't know, 20, 30 labor history shows in the network. And it's important. I remember when I was younger, I'd be like, stop telling me that the unions founded the weekend. You know, I don't care about what happened in 1920. The reality is you need to know what happened in 1920 because we're kind of going through that again. And it was organized labor that made a difference. So this is how we harness our power.
1: I want to point something out on this. Like, I love history. Like I love world history, American history, labor history. And I love all the kind of nuances and pieces and like you said, the unknown facts that have driven so much over, you know, hundreds or thousands of years. When it comes to that point, I get here at Teamsters Local 1932 and a lot of the things that we do as an organization, we get a ton of, you know, traction or credibility, you know, recognition for all of these things. And I keep telling everybody, these aren't new ideas, man. Like, this is the stuff everybody did back in the day that worked. Like it literally is it's a playbook that you can go back, and you obviously got to have a modern twist to it, right? Because there's different technologies. But the reality of having a training center, of having the Teamster Advantage program with the Small Business Network, of having a clinic, of having a radio show or you know, live radio show, and having three radio stations inside of the building here. Like this is not new in a sense. It may be new to us in this generation, but the way we built out our organizing models, the way we built out our relationships in the community, being at all of the chambers of commerce and participating in them and knocking on small businesses' doors and knocking on doors in neighborhoods and canvassing and building these relationships in coalitions inside the community. It sounds like a whole lot to do, but you know what? They did it back in the day. That's what built the American labor movement. And all I'm doing is actually just kind of resurrecting the things that were successful and worked, and we're watching it work again. in a very powerful way. You drive down the 10 freeway, which is obviously, you guys know the 10 freeway is one of the biggest freeways in the country. Like, we have multiple billboards on the 10 freeway. The 210, we have billboards. We have multiple, we have eight buses running around with our brand on it. We've got the radio show. We've got all this stuff where, you know, we're in 20 school districts with more than 40 high schools, and all these relationships that we've built out, again, is taking from somebody else's. It's a historical playbook, right? Mm-hmm. Like, and like you said, history will show us what worked and what didn't work.
0: I have a historical connection for you, but then I want to turn the tables on you and ask you a question. But back when radio first started, the labor movement was actually all over that. In fact, when radio started, and Harold knows this, the AFL wasn't the AFL-CIO, it was the AFL at that time, actually was in on the ground floor, could have owned a chain of theaters, and in their wisdom were like, nah, we're good. We're going to pass on that. So anyway, just a little piece of history for you there. But let me just sort of turn the tables on you a bit. I mean, you know, here you are. I know you're, you know, you're a local. It's probably bigger than some internationals. But how is it that a local like yours decided to put resources specifically into radio? Because I will tell you, there are a number of international unions that have not done that. And so I'm curious about, because, you know, I know it's not millions of dollars, but it's an investment. You're, you know, it's an investment of time. There's some money, not as much as people think. But, you know, you guys made a decision to do this, and you stuck with it for a couple of years. Because, honestly, the other thing that we've seen happen, people will go for it. They'll do it for a year, and they don't get the ROI, blah, blah, blah. So you guys put some money, put some time, put some effort, and you've been doing it. I'm assuming, you know, it looks like you're in it for the medium to long haul. But what was that process?
1: Well, I think it's a great question. The first thing that happened was we weren't afraid to use the, you know, radio or digital space to like advertise and get narrative and message out. That's where it kind of started. And as we were utilizing that space and got invited into that space, then I started to get invited on a bunch of different shows. And I'm starting to spit up my rap and talk about the things we're doing. And people are starting to say, yeah, you guys should probably, you know, kind of like do this regularly because, you know, you seem to have a lot of content, you know. And I'm like, yeah, I know. I've been an organizer for a long time, so I got a lot of stories to tell, right? Like,
0: I got stories. How much time you got?
1: Right. That's right. Exactly. That's what happens. And then, you know, Kathleen sitting here has always told me, Randy, we got to get you in front of a, you know, in front of people. Yeah, we've got to record this and we got to get it out because people want to hear it.
2: Yes.
1: And what I found is that this is over my entire time is that people love hearing these stories about other workers being successful. And when, as an organizer, when you're telling that journey, you're talking about it, you're explaining how, you're instilling hope and inspiration in individuals, then obviously you bump into the radio space and then the door opens at how inexpensive it was.
0: It's ridiculous, right?
1: And I'm
0: it's
1: going, ridiculous. Why aren't we occupying? And that's where me and Rick Smith started to chat. And I'm like, Rick, like, and he's like, I don't understand, Randy. Like, I don't either. Like, this is a very powerful space, especially if you have the ability to broadcast it out and you can anchor down, you know, with certain groups. So obviously the way we look at it is our first audience is our membership.
0: Of course.
1: Is 1932. But we know that the audience goes well beyond that now.
2: Yeah.
1: Our first message is to try to make sure we're communicating in that space, and it's not only self-serving or self-absorbed. It's like, let's talk about what's going on a broader scale and also not always be about some crisis, because that's one of the toughest things about going to union meetings is that, you know, typically you're talking about the crisis of the moment and it's fight. Yeah. Like, you can't keep everybody's attention like that all the time. So, so obviously we cultivated a show that had some fun stuff in it. It had some natural, you know, kind of organic community stuff, Teamster Advantage, those other programs with the schools, all that. And then, you know, you get into the news or you get into stories and then you talk about what workers are doing and always making it about the workers. And so why, to answer the question of how, is I feel like our board, our membership, and our, you know, our stewards just immediately connected to it and felt like this is a good way for us to kind of all kind of push a message out to help the broader community understand more and also for us to connect to them better and just to get our message out. So it was a two-way street. So how, you know, and then just slowly educating the leadership of the local at the executive board level, and they're all in. Like, they love this. Many of them are listening right now, if not almost all of them are listening right now.
3: And, hi, E-board.
1: Yeah, right, and commenting, going, you know, hey, this is great. And and then they use it as platforms to do what they need to do, let's say, in their workplace or with their coworkers or, you know, in the community. We have Nadal Rafidi is a Palestinian, you know, and he is absolutely, you know, in the middle of that. And he has spoken at many events as a vice president of a local union who is carrying a message that needs to stop, that slaughter needs to stop, right? And that's mm-hmm. become a platform for him as an individual, you know what I mean? Where he can anchor off that and it not be in a combative sort of, oh, let's fight over the political differences right. or the
0: sectarian.
1: Yes. Thank you for filling the words. Because
3: I don't think you can say that on the radio, Chris.
0: I just said it.
1: So whatever, the point is that fight – let's ignore the fight and try to not ignore the fight. Let's talk about how to resolve things and ask for peace.
4: That's right.
1: So the point is whether it's that or any of these other things, workers, our members, let's say the Hispanic Caucus, the Black Committee, you know, the Black Power Committee here at the local, the LGBTQ committee, you know, the women's group, like all of our groups feel like we've got a platform.
4: Right.
1: And we can get the voice out. That's mm-hmm. why the organization invested in it. Hopefully that's a good answer to your question.
0: Yeah, no, it's a great answer. And I wanted to say that one of the things that we've been doing the network for a number of years now, and you guys have already solved one of the big problems that folks have, which is that folks, you know, tend to get excited, they get into it, and they can't sustain it. And so one of the reasons the network exists and why we're so glad that you guys are not only doing what you're doing, but that you're part of the network and you're an active part of it, is that you've really figured out the sustainability. Because it's no good having a great show that only lasts 6 months or a year and a half, right? This struggle, I mean, if we could solve all the worker problems in a year and a half, that'd be fabulous. But somehow, it doesn't seem to be working out that way. So we can
1: if everybody would just listen to me.
0: We'll work on that. We'll work on that. But we have to build this thing for the long term. And so I'm really impressed that you guys have figured that part out. I see a question, by the way, about who's part of the radio network. LaborRadioNetwork.org, and you'll find our whole list of all the different shows, including this, that are in the network. We're working on getting an app where people will be able to put it on their phone and find all of the shows.
4: Okay.
0: But the other thing is that using more experienced shows like yourselves to kind of mentor other folks that are just coming along. And that's where you guys have really stepped up and are really kind of the poster child. Because, again, you know, it's not just enough to have a show and to sustain a show. But if you're the only show out there, again, it's not going to work for the long term. So being able to mentor and be, you know, you're attending the weekly meetings and bringing, you know, the experiences that you're having or helping other folks. And it, you know, it's just like a union, right? It's just like a union. You got folks that are real active in the union. You got a lot of folks that are not active, but they're participating. They want to be a part of it.
4: Right.
0: And this is kind of, I think, a union of the shows is a good way to put it.
4: And what you just said is exactly why I love what we're doing, because our members do want to be a part of this. They do. Mm-hmm. And it's hard. Everyone's got stuff going on. They've got kids. They've got to run home after work, make dinner, do laundry, whatever, right? Everyone's got stuff going on. Life is crazy. And this is a way that they can actually truly be a part of their union and be plugged in, know what we're doing, what's affecting them. Why do they need to care? Like what you just said, I mean, it's just the best way to communicate all those things to everybody and wake them up from their slumber. Because let's be real, apathy is real, you know, runs deep.
3: Oh, yeah.
4: Right? But we've got to wake people up, and this is the best way to do that. And it's on their terms, and they're the privacy of their home, you know. But,
1: and meet them where they are. There's an old organizing trick is that you got to meet people where they are, but you also got to challenge them to move too.
4: That's right.
1: You can't
0: push.
1: Yeah, that's right. Yeah. If you don't push people or move them, and you only meet them where they are, then the service model of the situation overtakes, and you can't ultimately get things done. It dies out. That's where the fizzle happens.
4: That's a good point.
1: And so what we have done is, you know, we put together a long-term plan. As a matter of fact, in my office, if you're ever here, you will see I've got up on a board everything that ultimately we'd like to get out somehow. You know, like this
0: vision board. He's got a vision board.
1: Right. Like these things. We want all these messages ultimately to be somewhere in a library or somewhere that somebody can get to that we could just share it. In other words, someone's talking about, oh, yeah, there was a show. It was show, you know, 12 or 75 or 150 or whatever. Yeah, there was a show that we talked about that. And you just send it to the person, and they become more engaged as a result of it. So I've only got a couple minutes left. This is blown by, obviously, because remember, we are live, and we have to actually close out, turn the radio station back over to the station on the other side of the building.
3: Oh, come on. They don't have anything else going on. They'd like to keep you on for another hour.
1: And they do, actually. They really love our show, too. Yeah. So, but I really appreciate the two of you coming on. We need to get you back on again.
4: Absolutely.
1: Where we can continue more of this conversation. Obviously, we actually we stuck in this conversation longer than I thought, but I felt it was good.
4: Yes.
1: Because this is good content. Like, these are things we need to talk about. And we're building worker power in the Inland Empire. And the way we're building worker power in the Inland Empire is we got our billboards and our buses and our Think a Teamster program. Our Think a Teamster program is about making sure this community understands why workers are needed and how a community prospers as a result of unionization. These workers in this community need to organize. Workers in our community, if they get under a union contract, a collective bargaining agreement, they are going to be in a better place. And how do we build worker power? We talk to our neighbor. We talk to our friends. We talk to our families. And we encourage them to organize, and we encourage them to get a union contract, and we encourage them to help their community. Unions are helping this community every single day. They're helping every community across America. Unions in this country make it run. 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
7: NBC News Radio, I'm Scott Carr. In Las Vegas, a jury has reached a verdict of guilty against Dwayne Keefe D. Davis in the Tupac Shakur murder trial. Dwayne Keefe D. Davis had pled not guilty. He was accused of planning the 1996 drive-by shooting that claimed Tupac's life. That verdict just read inside a Las Vegas courtroom. Davis now faces life behind bars. He's the only person ever charged in the murder. Jury deliberations will resume Tuesday in the Massachusetts triple murder trial of Lindsay Clancy. They began their deliberations last Thursday. Clancy's admitted to strangling her three young children in 2023, but has pled guilty to three counts of first-degree murder. Prosecutors allege the killings were premeditated. The defense says Clancy was suffering from a postpartum psychotic break. Search and recovery efforts are underway in the Grand Canyon after flash flooding there killed at least two people and left more than a dozen others missing. A man's body was recovered along the Colorado River, though it's not clear when or where the second body was found. Police in New York City say one person was fatally stabbed in Times Square today, and the suspect was shot and killed by police.
8: Authorities are investigating the incident that happened around 4:30 p.m. on Monday in a tourist-heavy area near West 43rd Street and 7th Avenue. In videos posted to social media, a woman is seen holding two kitchen knives and was ordered to drop the weapons. Officers then opened fire after she started advancing towards them, swinging the knives. The New York Times reports she allegedly stabbed two people before the shooting, and one of those victims died at the hospital. In New York, I'm Lizzie Radabali.
7: Officials say the death toll is now more than 930 after destructive flooding in the Nepal-Tibet border region. And they say more than 4,400 people are still missing. The State Department says at least 85 Americans were still among the missing as of Sunday. Scott Carr, NBC News Radio.
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7: The NBC News foreign correspondent Matt Bradley and his team are recovering after being attacked in the occupied West Bank by Israeli settlers. Bradley says everyone on his team took hits when they were attacked by the settlers while interviewing a Palestinian woman named Ida.
10: Wielding sticks and throwing stones, they smashed the car's windshield, pummeled members of our team with sticks, and beat 51-year-old Ida unconscious.
7: He says the Israeli settlers drove up while he and his team were interviewing the Palestinian woman.
10: Israeli Prime Minister Benjamin Netanyahu condemned criminal acts of violence in the West Bank, a statement his office said included the attack on NBC. And the problem is now getting more attention from U.S. Ambassador to Israel Mike Huckabee.
7: Bradley says his team's now safe in Tel Aviv. The former embattled Republican New York Congressman George Santos is now banned from Kalshi for betting on himself. Wendy Swanson has that.
11: Santos was fined more than $70,000 by the prediction market for wagering he would not attend President Trump's State of the Union address after he announced he would be there. Kalshi said it handed Santos its first ever lifetime ban due to his lack of cooperation in its probe. Santos responded to the ban in a post on X saying, "Thanks for the lifetime ban from your gambling platform. Let's see how much longer you guys are around for." Santos was expelled from Congress in 2023 while under federal investigation for fraud.
7: As the Labor Day holiday weekend approaches, gas prices are back on the rise. AAA's reporting the national average cost of a regular gallon of gas is now $4.08. That's up a penny from yesterday. International soccer star Lionel Messi saying goodbye to the sport. The 39-year-old's announced his retirement from the Argentina national team in a post on Instagram Monday. Messi helped Argentina win the World Cup in 2022 and led the team to a second place finish at this summer's tournament. Scott Carr, NBC News Radio.
12: Psst. 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Yeah, you. 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

Hi, this is Tom Donahue for Truth Matters Radio Show and Tom Donahue Reports, the podcast. And you may ask yourself, why would I want to listen? Or why would I want to continue listening? Well, let me just give you a few facts and figures and info that might be of interest to you. And the keynote is that I'm an America First original that has not changed. I didn't need to evolve. Did I refine a few points here and there along the way, being open-minded? Yes. But the core values, the principles, the fundamental foundation has been rock solid bedrock. When I started in radio broadcasting, my principles always encompassed the Constitution. So I was a constitutional crusader, an America Firster that named his first talk show America's Town Forum, which had the America First theme and almost was America First in its titling. But I wanted to reach a broader base in the 1990s. So I'm an independent investigative broadcaster whose mission is to seek truth, promote liberty, and defend freedom. I'm not beholden to the established political, corporate, or media order. I deliver this show, hard-hitting take on the most compelling topics always from an independent, America First, conservative vantage point. I shed light and insight on the prevailing controversies, cover-ups, and conspiracies. I approach my topics and subjects rationally and factually and report on the stories and give my take on events without rushing to judgment. I share what I know rather than simply what I think. So I cover the political, the cultural, monetary, media, and health sectors. This program reaches beyond the political pale. I rely on my keen wit, insight, and intellect to inform, inspire, and raise one's ire in the talk town square. So as a seasoned talker, an independent and innovative broadcast voice that's considered a pioneer and originator of many of the current programs that focus on conspiracy and cover-ups and alternative thinking, I'd like to think that I still have a lot more in the tank and a lot more to share with you, and that's what I plan on doing, and that's why I brought Truth Matters to the forefront and try to give you something that is weekly consistent information that you can use and that you can share, and that you are the discerner and the decider, and I respect that. So I don't have all the answers, but I certainly have a lot of questions. And together, we will try to hold the political powerful in account, whether it's the Republicans, Democrats, Independents, or otherwise. But I am certainly putting America First, New World Order, neocons, and Dem Social Communist last. So we'll continue opposing and exposing the sinister and satanic forces that we are waging war against. And it is a spiritual, cultural, political war that is being waged. And sadly, Trump has succumbed to the political swamp, and Trump has become one of them, a neocon, a globalist, a world order embracer. And so we have the Trump Epstein class, we have the neocon New World Order class that we must absolutely 100% oppose and expose. So that's some of the reasons and the rationale for tuning into Tom Donahue Truth Matters, TomDonahueReports.com. And we are on many stations, streaming sites, podcast directories, here, there, and almost everywhere, and help us spread the word. And we appreciate your listenership, and hopefully you can put to good use Tom Donahue, Truth Matters, and it really does here.

0: Hey, you. Yeah, you. Do you know where you are? Well, you've done it now. You're listening to KCAA Loma Linda, your CNBC news station. So expect the unexpected.
1: This is the Tom Hartman Program.
2: Hey, Wabbits. It's the first day of September. It's fall. I'm telling you, it is raining and cold here in Portland. Fall has arrived. It's going to be raining and cold all week. The weather has turned, at least here in the Pacific Northwest, heading your way. So, anyhow, it's pumpkin spice season, right? Everything is pumpkin spice. Oh, my God. All right. What happens when America's Secretary of War starts committing crimes in plain sight? We'll get to that in just a moment. Also, a Republican governor turns on Trump over aggressive election monitoring. This is wild. Wyoming, of all places. And Trump stuns U.S. allies by kissing Putin's ass and inviting the Russian foreign minister back into the G20. Say what? In fact, the story is even weirder than that, because the whole point of the G20 meeting was to punish countries that are aiding Iran. And Russia gave Iran the targeting information that killed 18 of our soldiers. Russia is providing Iran with weaponry and explosives to kill Americans. And Trump invites them. I mean, it's nuts. Anyhow, we'll get to that in the first hour here. excuse me. In the second hour of our program, pardon me, Dean Obiala, my colleague on SiriusXM, is going to drop by. How Google just sold us out to Trump again. Also, Trump moves to strip protections from America's historic sites and 600 groups fight back. And Trump's USDA gutted research protecting Americans from contaminated food. In the third hour of our program, our old friend and Hollywood legend, Robert Greenwald, is going to drop by, murdering 60 Minutes. He says they're taking a hard look at the proposed merger, the transformation of CBS News, and what has happened to that program, 60 Minutes, since Barry Weiss and Nepo baby David Ellison took over. Also in the third hour, a U.S. Postal Service whistleblower drops a bombshell warning about what the post office is up to with regard to your ballot. And is the end of home insurance coming? This is a wild story about, you know, the impact of global warming and what it is doing to our insurance industry or our insurance markets, to you and me, really. The insurance company will always figure out a way around this. So a lot to talk about. My op-ed today over at HartmanReport.com, my daily take is titled, What Happens When America's Secretary of War Starts Committing Crimes in Plain Sight? Back in 2008... during the George W. Bush administration, New York Times reporter David Barstow revealed that the Pentagon under George W. Bush and Dick Cheney, starting in the fall of 2002, as they were ramping up, trying to get public opinion in favor of an attack on Iran, on Afghanistan and Iraq, had recruited and paid dozens of retired military officers to go on TV pretending to be independent military analysts. And they were paid to push this whole idea about weapons of mass destruction and mushroom clouds and other, you know, Trump or other Bush administration lies. They got the talking points straight from the Pentagon. The Pentagon called them message force multipliers. One participant described it as psyops on steroids. Barstow in the New York Times wrote, members of this group have echoed administration talking points, sometimes even when they suspected the information was false or inflated. So, you know, they hired people who were willing to go on national television and lie about, you know, lie us into the war in Iraq and Afghanistan. Those unnecessary and illegal wars cost us about 7,000 American troops, 7,600 contractors dead, led to more than 30,000 service members and veterans later committing suicide, 52,000 people wounded for life, and added roughly $5 trillion immediately to the national debt, with another $2 trillion to come in payments to veterans. Barstow won a Pulitzer Prize for his work, and Congress went to work itself and said, this is a crime, it will henceforth be outlawed. They passed a law, USC 2241A, which says, and I quote, this is the law, funds available to the Department of Defense may not be obligated or expended for publicity or propaganda purposes within the United States, not otherwise specifically authorized by law. In other words, we cannot, you know, the military cannot propagandize America anymore. Bush did it. We're outlawing it. And since then, every single Pentagon appropriation has included a clause called Section 8001, which is based on a law that was passed 74 years ago, the Federal Labor Security Act of 52, which isn't specific to the Pentagon, but more general. It says, no part of any appropriation shall be used for publicity or propaganda purposes within the United States. So propagandizing the American people with tax dollars has been a crime since before Pete Hegseth was born. There shouldn't be any doubt that this is against the law. But don't bother telling that to Whiskey Pete. He doesn't give a rat's ass. This past Sunday, Dan Lamont and Tara Kopp revealed in the Washington Post that Pete Hegseth's Pentagon has been quietly moving several conservative military veterans with large online followings into government roles and on government paychecks. And there's also this deaf Utah housewife that they've hooked up with, apparently, as well. All of this brings to mind back in 1948, when Nebraska Senator Edward Zirinsky, speaking in Congress, said, quote, by law, the USIA cannot engage in domestic propaganda. This distinguishes us as a free society from the Soviet Union, where domestic propaganda is a principal government activity. The American taxpayer certainly does not need or want his tax dollars used to support U.S. government propaganda directed at him or her. But it's all fine with Whiskey Pete. And that's not the only law he's perfectly happy to break. It's against international law and American law and the Uniform Code of Military Justice to kill people who are shipwrecked, even if you caused the shipwreck during a time of war. And yet Whiskey Pete signed off on that in that double tap strike early on in when he was murdering people in the Caribbean. It's also a crime. And by the way, law professors told Time that this is actually murder, punishable by life in prison. Or the killings of the unnamed and unidentified men piloting small boats who were never charged with a crime, never faced any kind of due process, but were executed by our government illegally. Or the Signal affair, where Hegseth was posting top secret classified information on a commercial app with a reporter sitting in the room. By the way, when that happened, the Pentagon tried to investigate it. Pete declined to be interviewed, refused to turn over his phone, and the messages auto-deleted. You know, back in 2000, I forget the year, I think it was 2006, the Bush administration was secretly paying Armstrong Williams to push No Child Left Behind. Remember that? The program to help, you know, get more money into for-profit charter schools. The Government Accountability Office, the GAO, this is an independent, nonpartisan entity that answers to Congress. The GAO ruled that Bush's Education Department had violated the law against propaganda. And they also ruled that they had violated the Anti-Deficiency Act, which goes back to 1905. The Anti-Deficiency Act says if Congress appropriates money, you have to spend it, and you can't spend money that's not been appropriated by Congress. And again, Whiskey Pete broke that law, too. So, you know, here we are. What do we do about it? Well, number one, call your members of Congress, 202-224-3121. Any member of Congress can request the GAO to investigate Whiskey Pete, whether or not he violated Section 2241 or Section 8001. You can find it in my article over at HartmanReport.com. It's free. Number two, the Defense Department's Inspector General can be forced to produce the appointment memoranda, position descriptions, ethics opinions, timekeeping records, and compensation for all these so-called special government employees that are out there running propaganda operations on us. The Office of Special Counsel can take up a Hatch Act complaint. This is political activity using government resources. And then there's impeachment. Hegseth is a cabinet secretary. He's vulnerable to impeachment. And in fact, there are two impeachment resolutions. The best one is H. Res. 1117 from Yasmin Ansari, containing six articles covering unauthorized war against Iran, violations of the law of armed conflict and the targeting of civilians, the reckless handling of sensitive military information, obstruction of congressional oversight, and conduct bringing disrepute upon the armed forces. So, you know, call Congress and say, hey, it's time to get this guy out of here. The Secretary of the Army just quit his job. And in fact, it looks like he went to Trump and ratted out Hegseth, Dan Driscoll. Driscoll was a classmate of J.D. Vance. They were friends at Yale. In fact, J.D. Vance helped him get this job as Secretary of the Army. And apparently Hegseth wants to run for president, and he's afraid Driscoll is a friend of Vance's, and so he got rid of him. I mean, this is just nuts.
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2: Time to call Congress. 16 minutes past the hour. I'll be back with more of the news of the day and your calls in just a moment.

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1: The American middle class is on its deathbed. 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

0: 23 minutes past the hour. Yep, Hegseth's crimes, indeed. Amazing. The governor of Wyoming, okay, the most Trumpy state, the most Trump-supporting state. There's only three states where Trump is over 50% right now in approval ratings. And the number one of those three states is Wyoming. And they had an election, a primary election a couple weeks ago, and the governor of Wyoming came out this week and said that the election monitors that the Justice Department sent were aggressive and engaged in irregular conduct. He said, I feel very strongly about the federal government coming in and taking our guns. I don't like that, and I don't like the federal government coming in and taking our votes either. This is Mark Gordon, the Republican governor of Wyoming. The Justice Department had sent two attorneys to Laramie County, and this is what the governor said. He said, the behavior of the observers was a bit aggressive. It was just irregular. Their behavior seems to exceed what the authority Congress had given them was. And, you know, historically, those monitors are looking for, you know, people being discriminated against, essentially, you know, to enforce the Civil Rights Act and the Voting Rights Act. But that's not what Trump is sending them out for. Trump is sending them out to look for fraud so he could declare an election invalid. Harmeet Dillon, who is the assistant AG in charge of the Civil Rights Division, says that they're going to send out 1,000 of these goons this year. County Clerk Deborah Lee in Laramie County, this is the county where the election monitors were sent, in a written statement, said that they asked questions that appeared outside the scope of federal voting laws. She said that the monitors requested training guides and wanted to examine our tabulators. She said they also wanted to interview voters. She denied that request. She said, we do not allow interviews to be conducted in polling places. She said, this was a poorly managed exercise and one that showed complete disregard for our state laws and the administration of our elections. I'm telling you, get ready. This is coming. Trump, you know, Harmeet Dillon just said we're going to send out 1,000 of these people. You know where most of them are going to be going. They're going to be going into black and Hispanic districts or into cities, big cities that vote blue. And they're going to find little irregularities. Oh, somebody showed up who shouldn't have voted, or this ballot got folded the wrong way, or somebody put a wrong mark on it or something. And use that as an excuse to try to shut down or refuse to count the votes from those places that are heavily Democratic. You know that's what's going on. Trump has been learning this from Vladimir Putin in their phone calls every 2 weeks. This is how Putin runs elections in Russia. You don't vote unless Putin says you can vote. And that's what Trump is trying to do here. This is what every despot in the world does. They, you know, most of the dictatorships around the world still have elections. They just follow the old rule that Joe Stalin laid out. You know, he said, I don't care who votes. I care who counts the votes. Get ready. Meanwhile, Trump just slapped our allies in the face, kicked them in the nuts. I mean, you know, it is crazy what he just did at this G20 summit. I'll tell you about that on the other side of the break, and I'll pick up your calls. We'll be right back.
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0: We'll be back with more of your calls in just a moment. It's the Tom Hartman Program. Talk media for the rest of us.

0: The morbidly rich who bought our government are counting on you to sit this thing out. 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The Hartman Report is free to join, and it's where our community goes to see what they're really doing. Every day, I connect the dots that they don't want connected, from the Powell memo to Citizens United to the checkpoints and surveillance machinery that's going up right now. But this isn't a lecture, it's a fight, and you're not in it alone. Thousands of us are already here, reading, arguing, organizing, and fighting like our children's future depends on it, because it does. We refuse to be spectators while democracy gets sold off piece by piece. Free means free. 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No paywall, no catch. Come stand with us and let's take this country back together. That's Hartman Report. Hartman with two N's at the end. 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Check it out.
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1: Hey, Tom Hartman here. In my new book, Threshold, The Crisis of Western Culture, I'm looking at the deteriorating state of our planet, where the dynamics of environmental, economic, and population change are boiling over the limits within which society can function. I'll be busting the myths and ideologies of religious fundamentalism, capitalism run amok, male domination and hierarchy, and militarism that are draining our world of its natural and human resources and engendering the suffering of millions for the benefit of a few. Threshold examines cultures that have thrived from the mother city of Corral, Peru to modern Denmark, and targets five areas of policy, national, religious, economic, corporate, and environmental, for specific and immediate reform. Radical in scope and boldness, but simple in its common sense logic, my book Threshold illustrates the mistakes we have made as a culture, as a country, and as individuals, and provides the inspiration and motivation that you're looking for to build a better, more sustainable world for all. It's available in fine bookstores.

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6 minutes past the hour. Welcome back. So I just got an email from Donald Trump. This is you know, my receiving this is kind of funny because of what the message is, which I'll share with you in a second. But I'm thinking.

0: Of, you know, my neighbors who watch Fox News or people I know who watch Fox News, the suckers out there, the MAGA folks. This is the president of the United States speaking to them. This is what he said. He said, liberals have solidified a massive turnout machine made up of illegal aliens. This is the core reason they refuse to sign the Save America Act, which mandates voter ID into law. This is just a naked lie, and a horrible one that's designed, you know, this is a Putin-esque lie. It's designed to destroy our faith in our election system. And it's coming from the president of the United States. And by the way, it's a fundraising pitch. You know, they want you to sign a petition. You click on that and it takes you to a place where you, oh, yeah, sign this petition. And by the way, give us $100. Less than 85 days left until Election Day. We must do everything we can to pass the Save America Act or all hell will break loose. Yeah. Good luck with that. Another story I wanted to share with you quickly, and then I'll pick up your calls. We had a G20 summit in North Carolina on Monday. I think it wrapped up. Well, maybe it wraps up today. I'm not sure. Maybe it was just a one-day summit. I'm not sure. Because they did the picture, which is typically at the very end. And I'll get to that in a moment. But the purpose of this G20 summit was supposed to be, or at least as announced by our government and by Donald Trump, the purpose of this G20 summit was to get other countries, you know, our peer countries, the top 20 nations in the world economically, to get them to refuse to do business with Iran and to refuse to do business with any countries that are supporting Iran. Now, what is the number one country that is supporting Iran that, as we speak, the president of Iran and representatives from China and Russia are meeting right now? Xi, Putin, and the head of Iran, President, what is it, Pazami or something like that? So the whole point of this G20 meeting was for America to say to these people, let's punish those countries that are helping Iran. The number one country helping Iran, providing them with weaponry, is Russia. Russia is the country that gave Iran, according to our intelligence services, gave Iran the targeting information that Iran used to kill 18 American service members. Russia gave Iran the targeting information necessary to bomb our refueling and restocking facilities in Jordan and but mostly in Bahrain, for the USS Abraham Lincoln, which is why you had sailors jumping offshore, you know, trying to commit suicide, because there was no, you know, the food wasn't there, there wasn't soap, there wasn't hot water. I mean, you know, it's Russia was the bad guy here. So what does Trump do? Well, he gets a phone call from Putin who says, Donald. Now, I'm imagining this, of course. He gets a phone call from Putin who says, Donald, you know, I own you. You owe me big time. My oligarchs and I bailed you out repeatedly when you went bankrupt after your father died. And so we're the ones, you know, we own you, and you will invite our representative to the G20, and you will treat him nicely. And so that's exactly what Trump did. The Europeans, the other members of the G20, the Europeans, the Asians, you know, they were shocked. Anton Sulanov, who is the finance minister of Russia, along with his buddy, the head of the Russian Central Bank, showed up, and everybody was like, what are you guys doing here? And they said, well, we're here at the personal invitation of Donald Trump. The G20 leaders, the ministers, refused to have the group picture if Sulanov was going to be in it. So he said, okay, I'll just back out. You guys can have your picture without me. So when he backed out, Scott Bessent, the billionaire Treasury Secretary for the United States, Trump toady, had a personal private photo taken with Solonov, with the Russian foreign minister. So here you have the Treasury Secretary of the United States sucking up to the foreign minister, to the Treasury Secretary, essentially, the finance minister, excuse me, of the country that is providing Iran with the targeting information that was used to kill 18 American soldiers. And nobody seems to think there's something weird about this. I mean, if Barack Obama had done that, they would be building the gallows outside the White House right now. This is just breathtaking. The level of Manchurian candidate here. We've got a guy in the White House who is an agent of the Russian Federation. And he's doing it right in front of us. And our media is like, well, you know, another normal day here. Donald Trump just invited the Russian finance secretary to the G20 meeting. Elsewhere in the news, you know, dog bites man. I mean, it's just, what the hell? All right, what's on your mind today? Fred in Long Beach, California. Hey, Fred, what's up?
1: Hi, Tom. Boy, just listening to your last bit.
0: Isn't that astonishing?
1: We can be really shocked. Yes, and we can't be shocked by anything anymore. And before I get to my main point, I just wanted to say, you know, we see Trump trying to cheat and to win the election. He's losing, and it's almost like playing a board game with a toddler who doesn't want to lose, a small child. They'll accuse you of cheating. They'll try to cheat themselves, and if they see that they are that it's lost, they will upend the board. They will just knock all the pieces off.
0: Yep. And rename the lake.
1: But I'm afraid that's what's going to happen. Like at the end, it'll be like, well, false flag. We have to declare martial law. Sorry.
0: Yeah. Yeah, we've got.
1: But anyway, what I was going to say, you know, everybody agrees about the threat of AI, you know, artificial intelligence. What's it all going to lead to? I look at Trump. It's sort of there's a commonality there, but I call it organic stupidity.
0: I'll go along with
1: instead
0: that.
1: Of artificial intelligence.
0: Yeah,
1: you look at 30% of the public; they cannot be moved. You know, they are just resolute. But if you look at like Fox News, like I'll tune in to see what Jesse Waters is talking about, and it's all about, you know, communists. Hannity last night opened with this trial that's going on with his mother. They, you know, when Trump is doing things, they don't want to talk about Trump.
0: No.
1: And you think if he was that great, they'd be all over his accomplishments, but they know nobody likes him. And it still can't move that 30% of people.
0: Yeah, know? Yeah. Well, as long as you stay in the Fox sphere, as long as you stay in the right-wing media bubble, you know, not much changes. I mean,
1: But I think one thing that we should focus on is just the cruelty that's going on, where they're deporting people to Africa. I mean, it's just uncalled for.
0: Afghan, a guy from Afghanistan who helped our troops, and we gave him asylum here in the United States. ICE just deported him to an African country that's in the middle of a civil war. He doesn't speak their language. He doesn't look like them. He doesn't. What's this guy going to? And after 3 months, that country, the Central African Republic, said that they're going to deport him back to Afghanistan and hand him over to the Taliban. I mean, this is just so wrong. I'm with
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0: you,
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0: 45 and a half minutes past the hour. Back with more of your calls in just a moment. Stay with us.

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0: 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It really means a lot to us.
1: Hey, if you're a homeowner in America, you need to listen to this. 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Welcome back. 9 minutes before the hour. Picking up your calls here, Rick in Doylestown, Pennsylvania. Hey, Rick, what's up?
2: Yes, my local radio station made the statement yesterday that military and possibly data centers are going to be developing 32 nuclear power plants to power electricity. Many of them are going to be what they call mini nuclear power plants. I haven't heard it by any place else. Have you heard anything like that?
1: Yeah, I've seen the reports. There's a couple of different companies that are developing these things. I don't know that any of them are actually commercially available yet.
2: One year have I just in a local station, so I would think it'd be credible.
1: And I think it's worth reminding everybody that we still don't know what to do with nuclear waste.
2: You got it. That's number one.
1: Not to mention the fact that there's a massive amount of carbon in nuclear power because you've got to have diesel-powered vehicles that go out and dig up the earth, diesel-powered vehicles that transport the oil, diesel-powered or somehow powered plants that crush that ore and pull out the uranium, and then you've got to enrich the uranium up to 3, 4, 5, 6% so that you can put it in a reactor, and then all of those things require massive amounts of carbon, and so anybody who tries to tell you that nuclear is a green technology doesn't know what the hell they're talking about. Rick, thanks for bringing that up. That's a good one. Chaz in Lakewood, Washington. Hey, Chaz, what's on your mind?
3: Spasiba, comrade, is another glorious day in Trumpistan, is it not?
1: Здравствуйте, товарищ. What's on your mind?
3: You mentioned Manchurian Candidate just a few minutes ago, and I wonder if I can give you a short rant about you may have more there than you realize.
1: Go for it.
3: Okay, here we go. 1956, Khrushchev said, "We will bury you." And Putin had a double agent infiltrate our government, lift sanctions, incentivizing the oligarchs, used the secret police to kill Americans, interfere in elections, depleted our arsenal, destabilized our relationship with our allies, disrupted our economy. Let's not forget that a million of us died from COVID in his first tour against the American public. 15 million still have long COVID. Ebola and Zika came to America, and Obama stopped those plagues cold. COVID is preventable. Countries like New Zealand had no outbreak. It's no secret. Putin briefs his orange agent every other week in hour-long calls. The content of those calls is never released. It's now proof to say that Trump is a Manchurian candidate, Tom.
1: No, I'm not saying it facetiously. I believe it. I believe that Donald Trump is working he has two interests. Three interests. I guess the first is himself and his family. The second is whatever Vladimir Putin tells him to do. And the third is whatever he can do for the billionaires that support him, that keep him in power.
3: That's an excerpt of the Substack that I posted this morning. I do like once a month.
1: Ah. You have a Substack.
3: It's Chaz in Lakewood, Chaz with an S. And I emailed you yesterday a voter registration deadline list by state. I don't know if you got it, but I might start giving you a call later on in the month and saying, hey, Alaska, Rhode Island, and I think North Carolina, October 4th is the deadline and so on, and then October 3rd, October 2nd, and so on.
1: I have about 150 emails from over the last 24 hours or the last 18 hours anyway that I haven't looked at, so I'm not sure if I got it or not, Chaz. But, you know, feel free to send it again along. Although I can't open any files, so you'd have to put it in line as text. And also send me a link to your Substack. I'd love to sign up for it.
3: Oh, rock and roll. And maybe I'll, you know, also put it on your Substack. This is our conversation. All right, Tom, that is the gist of what I had.
1: Cool. Thanks a lot, Chaz. John in Vashon, Washington. Hey, John, what's up?
4: Hey, Tom, hang on. Just going to get you off my speaker. Good morning. Hey, I've called you once before, and two things. One is, it's not white supremacy. It's barely pink adequacy. We can start with that.
1: Okay, or inadequacy, yes.
4: Then I've talked to you about this before, that y'all use, you know, Trump said this, Trump did that, Trump this, blah, blah, blah. When we have to remember, Trump is a cruel moron. Taking people to countries where they don't come from is way outside of his imagination. Somebody else put that idea. Let's say Stephen Miller. And then, you know,
1: I bet anything Miller's behind it.
4: Yeah, and so I would love to hear you more. I mean, and this is my preference. I've listened to you for 15 years or something to that effect. I would love to hear you stop giving Trump credit, and again, stop saying his name, the president, DJ, the orange Cheeto, whatever. Yeah. But he thrives on that crap. He just hurts people, then does stuff to hear his name repeated back or to see it in a headline, et cetera.
1: Yeah, well, he's not listening to me.
4: I don't know, man. You never know.
1: Yeah.
4: You know, he's got his the lady there who gives him those.
1: I get it, but I think your point that Trump is not smart enough or creative enough to come up with these things is absolutely right. The guy is a cruel moron. Excellent description. John, thank you for the call. Wow. On the other side of the break, my friend and colleague Dean Obidala, whose show precedes mine now, SiriusXM, will be with us right after this break. Stick around.
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1: One of the most important and often misunderstood aspects of the American experiment is this. The founders created a secular constitution. 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The United States began as a rebellion against monarchy and the doctrine of divine right, against the idea that political power should be tied to religion. So the founders designed something different. No religious tests, no state religion, and a clear separation between church and state. 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
7: WABC News Radio, I'm Scott Carb. In Las Vegas, a jury has reached a verdict of guilty against Dwayne Keefe D. Davis in the Tupac Shakur murder trial. Dwayne Keefe D. Davis had pled not guilty. He was accused of planning the 1996 drive-by shooting that claimed Tupac's life. That verdict just read inside a Las Vegas courtroom. Davis now faces life behind bars. He's the only person ever charged in the murder. Jury deliberations will resume Tuesday in the Massachusetts triple murder trial of Lindsay Clancy. They began their deliberations last Thursday. Clancy's admitted to strangling her three young children in 2023, but has pled guilty to three counts of first-degree murder. Prosecutors allege the killings were premeditated. The defense says Clancy was suffering from a postpartum psychotic break. Search and recovery efforts are underway in the Grand Canyon after flash flooding there killed at least two people and left more than a dozen others missing. A man's body was recovered along the Colorado River, though it's not clear when or where the second body was found. Police in New York City say one person was fatally stabbed in Times Square today, and the suspect was shot and killed by police.
8: Authorities are investigating the incident that happened around 4:30 p.m. on Monday in a tourist-heavy area near West 43rd Street and 7th Avenue. In videos posted to social media, a woman is seen holding two kitchen knives and was ordered to drop the weapons. Officers then opened fire after she started advancing towards them, swinging the knives. The New York Times reports she allegedly stabbed two people before the shooting, and one of those victims died at the hospital. In New York, I'm Lizzie Radabali.
7: Officials say the death toll is now more than 930 after destructive flooding in the Nepal-Tibet border region. And they say more than 4,400 people are still missing. The State Department says at least 85 Americans were still among the missing as of Sunday. Scott Carr, NBC News Radio.
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7: The NBC News foreign correspondent Matt Bradley and his team are recovering after being attacked in the occupied West Bank by Israeli settlers. Bradley says everyone on his team took hits when they were attacked by the settlers while interviewing a Palestinian woman named Ida.
11: Wielding sticks and throwing stones, they smashed the car's windshield, pummeled members of our team with sticks, and beat 51-year-old Ida unconscious.
7: He says the Israeli settlers drove up while he and his team were interviewing the Palestinian woman.
11: Israeli Prime Minister Benjamin Netanyahu condemned criminal acts of violence in the West Bank, a statement his office said included the attack on NBC. And the problem is now getting more attention from U.S. Ambassador to Israel Mike Huckabee.
7: Bradley says his team's now safe in Tel Aviv. The former embattled Republican New York Congressman George Santos is now banned from Kalshi for betting on himself. Wendy Swanson has that.
12: Santos was fined more than $70,000 by the prediction market for wagering he would not attend President Trump's State of the Union address after he announced he would be there. Kalshi said it handed Santos its first ever lifetime ban due to his lack of cooperation in its probe. Santos responded to the ban in a post on X saying, "Thanks for the lifetime ban from your gambling platform. Let's see how much longer you guys are around for." Santos was expelled from Congress in 2023 while under federal investigation for fraud.
7: As the Labor Day holiday weekend approaches, gas prices are back on the rise. AAA's reporting the national average cost of a regular gallon of gas is now $4.08. That's up a penny from yesterday. International soccer star Lionel Messi saying goodbye to the sport. The 39-year-old announced his retirement from the Argentina national team in a post on Instagram Monday. Messi helped Argentina win the World Cup in 2022 and led the team to a second-place finish at this summer's tournament. Scott Carr, NBC News Radio.
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2: Thank you. Thank you for that very nice, kind introduction. I should stop now. I'm only going to hurt that. I'm only going to hurt that intro.
1: It was great. It's wonderful.
2: I peaked. I'm going to move on, folks. Thanks, everyone. Take care, Tom.
1: Chicken in every pot.
2: That's right.
1: All right. So I just got this email from Donald Trump.
2: Congratulations.
1: Yeah, it's and it's in big letters. I mean, you know, it's designed to be very readable. Liberals have solidified a massive turnout machine made up of illegal aliens.
2: Wow.
1: Yeah. So Richard Blumenthal has something to say about all this. What the hell's going on with this election, Dean?
2: Look, Donald Trump is a multi-pronged approach to steal and rig this election. Some of it's right in front of us and using the law, the gerrymandering plot, the Save America plot, which stalled in Congress, and then his executive order he signed in March to do something no president ever could try to, because it's not allowed by the Constitution, take control of all mail-in ballots. So you can't get a ballot. Literally, the executive order says you can't get a mail-in ballot unless you're on Donald Trump's approved list. So good luck getting on that list. Well, the courts have now, again, a few days ago, once again held that up. But what we just learned a short time ago, Richard Blumenthal wrote a letter to the Postmaster General slamming him and attaching a whistleblower's complaint. A whistleblower worked at the post office said that despite the court orders that have been going on for months that were injunctions against the Trump executive order and saying they should not be trying to implement this don't let mail-in ballots go out, they've been doing it in violation of the order. Secondly, the entire system is not ready to go no matter what, even if the court were to say yes, and that the fear of this person that millions of Americans, that's their exact term, millions, will not get a ballot either timely or if ever. And to me, that is the third prong of Trump's approach, is have his postmaster general not deliver ballots to people. And how can they do that or not deliver them back, even if they deliver a ballot, not deliver it back to the election facility to count them? And they can simply do that by not delivering them in Democratic strongholds, not delivering ballots that went out to voters in Detroit, back to the where they'll be counted. Same thing in Ohio, another big battleground state, Columbus ballots, Cleveland, the list goes on. So to me, this is a new prong. This is a potentially illegal prong to Trump's war. It demands a lot of attention.
1: Yeah, it's just like in Russia, where you can only vote if you're on Putin's approved list.
2: Well, we wonder where you got the idea from.
1: I don't have any doubt. I mean, Trump's not smart enough to think this stuff up on his own.
2: Well, no, I mean, look, the banality of evil, also the banality of fascists. Mm. The idea is banality is just unoriginal. It's cliche. They follow each other's playbook because it's worked in the past. Yeah. That's why when we cited Hitler's playbook or Mussolini's playbook with Donald Trump, it wasn't to say he's Hitler. It's to say he's using the fascist playbook used before. So you should be concerned. So these are important comparisons that we make. And in the case of Putin, same thing. An anti-democracy, authoritarian leader. Trump really admires him.
1: Yeah. I'm curious your take on this Netanyahu speech this week. He gave an English language speech praising Donald Trump and talking about the importance of the alliance between the United States and Israel, blah, blah, blah. And then in Hebrew, he said, and I quote, "It took a long time to bring the United States to its senses. I've had close to 1,000 hours on American television with the ability to influence the United States with an intimate knowledge of all of its leaders, both those who support us and those who don't support us, and I have this ability to navigate this field through it." So here he is lavishing praise on American leaders in English, and in Hebrew, when he's talking to Israelis, he's telling them how easily he can manipulate us.
2: Well, there's an election in a month in Israel, and that's what that's about, right?
1: Yep, there you
2: go. He's running. The Likud party is in a very close race. Just so people know, the other two leading candidates, Naftali Bennett and Gadi Eskenat, who's a former general, all three, they have something in common, Netanyahu, Eskenat, and Bennett. They've all pledged there will never be a Palestinian state on their watch. So the idea that Netanyahu's an outlier from where the political parties are in Israel has been a lie given to the American people. Yes, there are people in Israel who despise Netanyahu, don't get me wrong, but the idea of a Palestinian state where Christians and Muslims will have self-determination as well is not supported by any of the three major parties right now in Israel. So, look, Netanyahu is in a very tough race. Last polling I saw, Likud is very close with those other two. They're really neck and neck, the Tamar party and Gadi Eskenaz party. So this is just for his audience to show people in Israel. He knows America. He can manipulate us. He can control it. Will there be a backlash in America? Not by his supporters. They will care less.
1: Yeah, I think you're right. You published a piece over on your, we're talking with Dean Obidala, the host of the Dean Obidala show here on Sirius XM, and also the author of the Dean's Report Substack. Over on your Substack newsletter, you published this piece titled, "Google Just Sold Us Out to Trump Again. They Need to Be Investigated When Democrats Get Control of Congress." Tell us about this.
2: I want Democrats to investigate everything, Tom, everything. And the list I have is too long. It's like, this is one of them. Look, we mentioned Putin before. In my article, I cite Putin. His control of the oligarchs is something that Trump aspired to, and he got it. Google, it's not about the map changing, the idea of Trump changing the name of the lake from Lake Ontario to Lake America. That's a BS story. We know that's to get the media to cover it, and they did. Google did not have to change the map name. They did not have to listen to MapQuest didn't. Apple, as of the last time I checked last night, they had not changed it. Google, though, wants to curry favor with Donald Trump right to the very end. This is the same Google that their leaders met with Trump in Mar-a-Lago after he won the election a month later. They gave $1 million to Trump's inaugural committee, and they gave $22 million to Trump's ballroom. And afterwards, as you note in my article, they were given a green light for a merger and acquisition of a big cybersecurity company, which at first there was hesitancy. But you make a $22 million donation and you get it. So the point is, they want no Trump regulating them, Trump not coming after them. They'll do whatever Trump wants. It's good for their bottom line. It's bad for us. And they make Trump look more powerful. And that's what really upsets me. Trump is 32-33% approval rating. He is feckless. He's got nothing going on. And they're trying to make him look more powerful before the midterm. It's hideous. It's absolutely wrong.
1: Yeah, yeah. I've been, over the last couple of years, really aggressively shadow banned on most of the social media sites that are owned by right-wing billionaires. Is that your experience as well?
2: No, they love me. They really, no, of course they don't like me either. Neither of us, Tom. So, like, Elon Musk's ex, like, it's like me throwing a penny into Lake Ontario. I'm going to still use that term. Like, nothing, every now and then something gets picked up. Nothing happens on X. Blue Sky is pretty good. I use that.
1: Yeah.
2: And Threads, I'm not sure why my viewership has grown there or my subscribers have grown. I think it's all bots. I think they're trolling me. But on X, it's nothing. It's death.
1: Yeah, yeah. See, I stopped posting on X some time ago. It just wasn't worth the grief. Yeah. The last thing I want to bring up with you, Dean, this G20 meeting, I went off on this a little bit ago, but so I'm going to invite you to, to do the same if you're inclined.
2: Sure.
1: This G20 meeting in North Carolina yesterday was the explicit purpose for, according to J.D. Vance, was to get America's allies together to collectively work to punish any country that continues to do business with or support directly or indirectly Iran. The number one country supporting Iran, we know, is Russia. Russia provided Iran, according to our intelligence service, with the targeting, the satellite targeting information that allowed them to drop bombs on our bases and kill 18 American service members and put another 500 in the hospital. Russia did that. So we have this G20 meeting, and Russia is not part of the G20 meeting, but Donald Trump personally invited the Russian finance minister and the head of the Russian federal bank to come to this meeting. What the hell?
2: Absolutely. I mean, and it goes back to Donald Trump's affinity for Vladimir Putin and the authoritarians. But Donald Trump, what I like that their European allies objected to it. They didn't want to take a photo with the Russian foreign minister. They understand that we should be alienating and isolating Russia, not bringing them into the G20 meeting. So I think, look, it's upsetting, but it's Trump. I mean, this is the guy who at Helsinki infamously stood with Putin over American intelligence. Trump is going to make money on the bottom line. to me, Tom, I always look at how is Trump personally profiting? How is he making money on this? And we're going to find out there's some connection financially with Russia in the future.
1: Oh, well, we already know. I mean, both of his sons have said that, you know, because American banks won't loan to us anymore because we default on our debts and we engage in fraud, you know, we're getting all the money we need from Russia. I mean, both Uday and Kusei, they've both said it.
2: Yeah, and the whole fly, and again, the idea that Trump, that the banks flagged him, I wrote about it on Substack and talked about it on my show. That deserves so much more attention. The red flags that they had were egregious.
1: Oh, you're talking about
2: a lot more attention.
1: Was it? It wasn't UPS. Capital One. Capital One closed over 300 of his accounts because of money laundering.
2: I mean, if you read the, I read the actual their filings. They had it was in a court. Donald Trump is suing them, saying you debanked me for political reasons, and they responded with an appendix citing in great detail the potential red flags. They didn't want to say the actual red flags, but they go, here's our list of red flags. And it was money laundering. It was money coming in and out of accounts with foreign accounts that have no connection to their business entity. Huge amounts of money coming from sources they never saw before. It was very alarming. It deserves a lot more attention. But again, corporate media won't cover it because they don't want Donald Trump to yell at them or cut off their access.
1: Where can I find that Capital One document?
2: Well, on my Substack, I wrote about it 2 weeks ago when it came out. And I cite, and every Substack I write, I put the links like I'm writing a brief for court because I'm a lawyer.
1: Yeah.
2: And so you can click on it and you can see it right there. That might be the easiest way. The other, you can Google it, Capital One Pleadings, and you'll find it there. But they have their appendix. They say, and then click on and you can actually read the appendix about the things that were cited. And again, corporate media did not cover part of it.
1: Yeah, which is pretty amazing. I mean, you know, you've got a couple of good people. You know, Jonathan Swan, Maggie Haberman are kind of making it. Maybe they're saving it for their next book. I mean, who knows?
2: We're better than them, Tom. Don't even bring them up.
1: Thank you, Dean.
2: We are far better.
1: The great Dean Obidala.
2: We're the Woodward and Bernstein of independent media.
1: There you go. The host of the Dean Obidala Show right here on SiriusXM Progress 127, 6 to 9 p.m. Eastern Time, and the brilliant author of the Dean's Report, Substack on Substack. Dean, thanks so much. It's always nice
2: talking
1: to you.
2: Thanks, my friend. Great seeing you.
1: Good to see you, too. Thank you. It's 19 and a half minutes, or 18 and a half minutes past the hour. I'll be right back.
0: This is the Tom Hartman Program.
1: Trump is moving to strip protections from American historic sites, and the USDA is, well, I'll tell you all about it in a minute. 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

0: Tired of news that protects the powerful? Get reporting with a backbone at the Commonwealth Report. 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
1: Said it's better.
0: 24 minutes past the hour, a new coalition of 600 historic preservation groups, architectural associations, tribal governments, and other organizations are urging Congress to legislatively block Donald Trump's efforts to weaken or evade laws that are designed to protect our historic sites. They could have started with the East Wing. I mean, they were yelling about the East Wing, too. But one of the members in their press release, they said, "Our coalition did not exist 6 weeks ago. The signatories want lawmakers to reject the administration's revisions to a 60-year-old federal law that governs changes to landmarks such as the National Mall, sites that are significant to Indian tribes and other properties eligible for listing on the National Register of Historic Places. This proposed change would allow federal agencies to undertake their own projects or permit construction by private developers without public input, breaking the longstanding requirements for public participation." This is all under the Section 106 of the National Historic Preservation Act, which Trump has been ignoring. He ignored it when he tore down the East Wing. He's ignoring it when he wants to put up his Arc de Trump. The coalition says it's responding to Trump's attempts to unilaterally change historic sites, like demolishing the East Wing. The coalition wrote in their letter that they shared with the Washington Post, quote, "The burden of standing up for congressional authority is falling heavily to civil society's organizations, law firms, and individual Americans when Congress itself should be taking the lead." Well, why isn't Congress taking the lead in enforcing and overseeing the enforcement of its own laws? Well, because Congress is owned by Republicans right now. John Thune is the leader in the Senate. Little Mikey Johnson is the leader in the House. And both of them, are just dedicated. They've dedicated their lives to kissing Trump's ass. And there's nothing else. And while Trump is kissing Putin's ass. And so, by logical step. And so anyhow, laws, we don't need no stinking laws. That's what's going on here. Republican leaders in Congress have not publicly opposed Trump's changes to Section 106. He's basically trying to say, "I, Claudius, I, Emperor of America, I can do whatever I want with this public property that has been held in trust since the days of Abraham Lincoln and Theodore Roosevelt." And it's wrong. It's just plain old wrong. And such a shame that there's not a single Republican in Congress with a damn spine. Up next, your calls. Stick around.
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0: You were promised something. Work hard, play by the rules, and you'd own a home, raise a family, and retire with dignity. That was the deal. It was called the American Dream. So what happened? Well, it didn't die. It was killed. And we know who did it, when they did it, and how they got away with it. Who killed the American Dream? The greatest political crime ever told. A new book by me, Tom Hartman. That's Who Killed the American Dream? The greatest political crime ever told. 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Welcome back. 35 minutes past the hour. What's on your mind today? Kenyatta in Los Angeles. Hey, Kenyatta, what's up?
1: Hi, Tom. I had an observation that I'm relatively certain, given the expanse of your audience, others have. I'm probably just the only one stupid enough to voice it. So, allow me to lay it on you.
0: Okay.
1: One of the things that you said during your introduction and expounded on later in the program, I think when talking to Dean, whose newsletter I enjoy very much, by the way,
0: mm-hmm.
1: You talked about the G20 this G20 meeting, and the Russian foreign minister being invited, and the Russians being involved in targeting U.S. soldiers. And as I think you know, the military and my family has a long lineage. But I have to say, Tom, I find a bit of a disconnect because I'm not understanding the what I'm saying is, if you live in the next city, not next door to me, and you come and throw bricks through my window and come in my backyard, kick down the door, you kill my family and my children, you've got to expect to be targeted. And it doesn't matter who helps me. This war with Iran was totally unprovoked. And I'm not understanding

0: the disconnect. And please correct me, but
1: are you saying that Russia is justified in supporting Iran? I don't disagree with that.
0: That's not what I said.
1: Allies.
0: No.
1: Okay.
0: That's not what I said, Tom. Okay. I said what I said. What I said was, if the United States had not gone into this war,
1: right,
0: unprovoked war,
1: right,
0: decapitating, as they said, the government,
1: right,
0: little girls in school, we would not have this problem. That's what I'm getting at.
1: I agree.
0: I was taught as a child, if you live in a glass house, don't throw no stone.
1: My point wasn't that, isn't it a terrible thing that Russia is helping Iran? They're allies. You expect that behavior. China's helping Iran as well. They're allies. In fact, the three of them are meeting as we speak. Putin, Xi, and
0: the United States is helping perpetuate a genocide in Palestine.
1: Yeah, well, let's set that aside for a moment. You're absolutely right, but let's set that aside for a moment. So what I was saying was that when Vance and the administration announced this G20 meeting about 2 weeks ago, they said that the purpose of the meeting was to follow on Trump's demand that the United States basically cut, and that other countries, that we would punish any country that didn't stop doing business with Iran. And the number one country that's doing business with Iran is Russia.
0: It's China. I thought it was China.
1: I think
0: that's oil imports, though. I think that's oil.
1: In terms of dollars, I'm sure it's China. But in terms of military support for this, for killing Americans, it's Russia. And so for Trump to say we are going to punish anybody who's helping Iran in this, war against us that we started stupidly, to invite the Russian finance minister into the G20 meeting when the G20 meeting was supposed to be about getting countries to punish other countries on our behalf that are supporting Iran is insane and hypocritical.
0: Yeah.
1: That was my point.
0: And I knew you'd clarify that for me, and now I understand. You see, said the blind man.
1: Okay.
0: I had one question.
1: All right.
0: I had one question for you. Have you noticed this during this war with Iran and Vietnam? And my father was an advisor there before it blew up, full blown. But in Vietnam, you had even the military press corps was very candid about showing Americans what was going down in Vietnam. We had footage of napalm and all kinds of things happening on the ground.
1: Yep.
0: That was one of the reasons that there was so much blowback about the Vietnam War domestically.
1: Right, which is exactly why there's no reporters embedded with our troops in Bahrain.
0: Okay, you see, why are you still my thunder like that?
1: I'm sorry. It's kind of my job.
0: Thank you for that. I'm done. You we're good.
1: Okay, Kenyatta. Nice to hear from you. You just published another newsletter over on Substack, by the way, which flew through my email, but I haven't had a chance to read it. Real quick, what's the topic?
0: If six was nine, and if one was nine, and other four-letter words, and it talks about time. Donald Trump said that the war in Iran would be over in 3 to 4 weeks. Then he said it would be in a day. So what I do, I'm a little creative in this piece, and what I do is I use Trump time. It's what I call Trump time. And I talk about other four-letter words that we always talk about, but nobody understands. We think we know what we're talking about, but does that other person, like love and free and just? And so I kind of go off on this tangent, but the point is that this guy has a parallel sense of time and space.
1: Yeah.
0: So to him, one day is 6 months. So what I do is I take, if one day is 6 months, I take the 23,000 days I've been alive in this world and multiply it by each day being 6 months, and I come out to be 11,500 years old.
1: I get it. Well, keep up the great writing, Kenyatta, over on Substack. It's great talking with you. Thank you for the call.
0: Yes, sir.
1: Yeah, do good. Rich in Central Woolley, Washington. Hey, Rich, what's on your mind today?
2: Well, there's a lot of talk this election cycle involving socialism versus capitalism versus communism. what we have to remember is all three of these things at their core are basically economic systems. They're not political systems, and they're all equally corruptible. For example, Stalin kicked it off in the Soviet Union, the Castros in Cuba, or Chavez in Venezuela. But on the flip side of the coin, capitalism, equally corruptible, Orban in Hungary, Putin in Russia, and
1: Trump
2: our very own Trump cabal here.
1: Yeah.
2: So when we're you're like an Angie Nixon speaking to Venezuelans or Cubans or even old Russian refugees in the villages of Florida, you say, look, you didn't necessarily flee communism. You fled a corrupt authoritarian regime.
1: Exactly.
2: And if you're going to vote Republican, you're basically voting to invite a corrupt authoritarian regime here in this country.
1: Yeah. That's an excellent point, Rich. Sadly, it doesn't fit in a bumper sticker, so it'll probably never sink in for the Trump humpers. But excellent point. That was so well made. Rich, thank you so much. Nice
2: perhaps
1: to hear from
2: perhaps a good politician could make it a little more succinct.
1: Yeah, well, and maybe some of our listeners have some thoughts on that. Thanks, thanks, Rich. Owen in Pasadena. Hey, Owen, what's on your mind today?
3: Oh, okay. Hey, Tom, I got a notice from CBS that they have the new COVID vaccine. Mm-hmm. And I remember you and your wife wanted to get it.
1: Yeah, it just came out. It should be coming out this week. It was just approved Tuesday, Wednesday, something like that. It was the day after I went on a rant about why don't they approve the damn thing. They approved it. The problem is that the vaccine committee, which certifies the vaccine for your insurance company, which basically forces your insurance company to pay for your shot, that committee has been essentially disbanded. Bob Kennedy fired all the professionals and medical doctors on the committee and replaced them with anti-vaccine cranks. Somebody sued, and a federal judge enjoined them from even meeting. And so there has not been a finding that will force your insurance company to pay for your vaccine, your COVID vaccine, although some of the insurance companies are saying we will pay for it anyway because it's a lot cheaper than, you know, covering the cost of hospitalization of somebody who gets COVID. Others are saying no, we're waiting.
3: What about?
1: I don't know. I don't know because I haven't gone to get the shot myself yet. I'd have to look it up.
3: Let me ask you this. This actual the reason for my call. Mm. Do you trust it with Wormbrain in charge?
1: Oh yeah, because he's not the one who developed it. These are being developed by private corporations. Pfizer and Moderna, and they're big, large, good corporations. Pfizer isn't even based in the United States anymore. I'm not sure if Moderna is either. These vaccines. In fact, there's a new strain of COVID out there. It's got three letters, and one of them is an X, you know, FXT or something like. I don't remember what it is, but it's something like that.
3: Yeah.
1: And that strain apparently kicks your ass. And the new vaccine or the new mRNA vaccine incorporates that strain, so it helps you. It prevents, it protects you from that strain. So.
3: Okay, so it is safe because I didn't know whether to sign up for it or not.
1: No, absolutely. If they've got the 2627, make sure it's 2627 because there's still some of the 2526s around. But if it's the 2627 vaccine and it's the mRNA vaccine, whether it's Pfizer or Moderna, it's something that we should all be doing. Owen, thank you for the call.
3: So 2627. And
1: that's right.
3: What's the code? Something.
1: I forget. I just look for 2627. That's all you need to know. Thanks.
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1: It's the XFG, X-ray Frank George variant. We'll be right back.

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3: The American middle class is on its deathbed. 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

0: Hey, thanks so much for sharing our program and for reaching out to our stations and sponsors and letting them know that you're listening. It really means a lot to us. Welcome back, 9 minutes before the hour. Paul in Woodinville, Washington. Hey, Paul, what's on your mind today?
1: Well, I want to just, a previous caller talking about, we shouldn't be surprised that Russia and China are allies of Iran. And you know what? Maybe we shouldn't be surprised that people like me are allies of Iran. Because Iran has never done an ED thing to the United States that wasn't first initiated by some awful treatment that we did to them first. And, you know, we have this in this country, even liberal talk show hosts, whatever, Democrats, whatever, they cannot criticize Trump in this whole thing without also saying, oh, don't get me wrong, Iran's a horrible country. But no, they're not. No, they're not.
0: Well, they're executing protesters right now. They just executed a few more yesterday.
1: Yeah, well, you know what? We got ICE shooting Americans. I mean, we don't have a moral high ground here.
0: Yeah, okay,
1: we don't have the moral high ground here. We are the ones, Tom, who initiated the dominoes in place that led to an extremist government. Because when you go in and you have corrupt ideas and corrupt, we overthrew their, you know the history.
0: Mossadegh, 1950, whatever it was. Yeah,
1: 53, right, and installed a brutal dictator, paid him millions of dollars to do the same thing. By the way, I was down in Oregon back in April, and ran into a guy, an old man on the beach, who was, he said he was ex-CIA, and he said, yeah, you know what, I was trying to think, he said, yeah, Iran, he says, I witnessed my first beheading in Iran. And I said, when was that? He said, 1970.
0: Wow.
1: Okay, 1970 was the Shah was still in
0: correct
1: power. So I said, I didn't want to mix it up with him, but I said, okay.
0: So we were sponsoring beheadings. Amazing.
1: Exactly. And so when they look at what happened, and Trump says, we've been at war for 47 years. Remember what happened. The revolution against us started in 78, late 78. And the Shah went into exile here. We allowed it in 79, January of 79. It wasn't until November 4th of 79 that the students finally put the American embassy under siege.
0: Mm-hmm.
1: And, you know, and then we didn't think it was that bad because what happened? Oh, Ronnie Reagan started selling tunnel missiles to him. Remember that? Remember
0: the old Iran contract? 5-6 years,
1: oh, yeah. Yeah, what a bunch of bullcrap to say that. We got to sit.
0: Well, it was his way of thanking them for hanging on to the hostages until after the election. That's what killed Carter's chances for re-election.
1: That's right. And Jimmy Carter has admitted that he said, I could have won re-election if I would have started a war, gone to war with Iran. But he said, so many innocent people would have been killed.
0: Yep.
1: That's not worth being re-elected. But you know what? We owe them reparations. We owe them.
0: Mm.
1: Look what we did.
0: Yeah.
1: And this has caused worldwide problems. And you know what? It's like I say, I can't stand it to hear people who want to criticize Trump about this war and then say, oh, but it's a horrible country. No, we push them into it. You start messing with a country that the people get angry and the most extremist factions rise to power. You know that, Tom.
0: Yeah, I do. I do.
1: We caused this. We did the same thing in Central America with Nicaragua
0: and El Salvador and Honduras and Guatemala.
1: Exactly.
0: And Chile and Argentina and and Indonesia and Malaysia. I know the list. Paul, thank you. Well said. Amen. Michael in Bronx, New York. Hey, Michael, what's up?
2: Hey, Tom. How's it going, good buddy?
0: Good. You need to get your mouth closer to the microphone, though. It's hard to hear you.
2: Actually, I had my phone in my pocket because I was preparing my lunch.
0: Uh-huh.
2: Yes. I just got back to New York the other day, and just resting up, recovering.
0: Mm-hmm.
2: Yeah, the three issues going on. First off, when Trump is pleading with voters, I know he's probably talking to his so-called MAGA, because MAGA is shrinking incredibly, as you've noticed.
0: Yes.
2: But telling people, please pretend I'm on the ballot. That is the stupidest move he ever made because of the fact that much of the American people are already making these elections a referendum against him and every single Republican that is
0: supporting
2: for the election. Yeah. You know, that
0: Almost every day, Michael, there's a new news report about a Republican who just removed Donald Trump from his campaign website. Another one went down today.
2: I heard about that.
0: It's over on Drudge.
2: I did hear about that. So, you know, somebody that hears Trump saying that, please, please pretend I'm on the ballot, and those voting against him will be saying,
0: well, here's where it gets real interesting. Oh. Trump's got, you know, he's sitting on $400 million that all these billionaires have given him, you know, as bribe money in exchange for not having tariffs and things. And he's now he's going to start spending that money, but he's going to be, you know, in this election, but he's going to be running ads talking about how wonderful he is. And, oh, by the way, this guy supports him. And I think it's going to hurt the people that he's running. He's going to really hurt his Republican chances. So do more of it, Donald. Yeah, there you go. Do more of it, Donald. Michael, thank you for the call. Spot on. On the other side of the break, the great Robert Greenwald, the Hollywood legend filmmaker, is going to drop by about his new movie or his new documentary, Murdering 60 Minutes. This is going to get real interesting. Stay with us.
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6: Without my father, John Vukovic, there would be no Tahibo Tea Club. My father was diagnosed with colon cancer that had spread to the pancreas in 1998 at the age of 66. He started receiving treatment at the Houston Medical Center, but because the size of the tumor on my father's pancreas was the size of a half a brick, I was told there wasn't anything they could do with my father and that I needed to put my father's affairs in order since he had about 2 months to live. So I started planning a funeral. I called friends and family and told them that if they wanted to see Dad, they only had a couple of months and they might want to come and do so now. One of the families came and brought Tahibo Tea with them. They said Tahibo Tea helped heal their brother from cancer. I looked at them as if they were Martians. I mean, My dad was being treated at the Houston Medical Center, the biggest medical center in the world, bigger than Boston. Four hospitals right beside each other and 50 medical buildings besides those, and no one was saying anything other than plan a funeral, and these people were telling me that the tea was going to help my dad? Well, in any event, I was polite to them since they came to pay their respects, and after they left, I cooked up the tea, and to my dad's credit, he figured, what the heck? If he had 2 months to live, what's the difference? He's drinking water, he's drinking tea. He has to drink something anyway. So he started drinking the tea, and 2 months later, when they put him on a CAT scan machine, they thought the machine was broken because they couldn't find the tumor that used to be the size of a half a brick. The hospital said, since he already drank the contrast dye, they'd phoned the hospital next door, and he could walk over, and they'd take a picture so he doesn't have to come back and do it again once their machine is fixed the next week. So my father walked next door to the hospital, and they took a picture, and they couldn't find any cancer either. My father passed recently at the age of 93. As I was calling friends and family to let them know, one of my friends said, he had a really good run. I told that to another friend, and he said, he had a really good run. He had a bonus of a half a lifetime, 27 extra years by drinking Tahibo tea, living healthy and cancer-free, dying of natural causes, and he's the only man I know that's had two funerals planned for him. So the tea has certainly been a blessing in my family's life, and God willing, our tea will have the same benefits for you, your family, and friends as it has for mine and so many others. Not a week goes by that someone doesn't call in with a truly miraculous recovery. Bone cancer, brain cancer, breast cancer, prostate cancer, leukemia, diabetes, you name it. And not a day goes by that someone doesn't call in with some sort of a success, whether it's just beating toenail fungus. Well, toenail fungus may not be imminently life-threatening, but if you have it, you don't like it. I'd like to tell you about another case about a man from Chicago. In 2009, he was diagnosed with brain cancer, specifically lymphoma of the brain. They immediately started chemo and radiation therapy treatments, but his cancer kept getting progressively worse. The chemo and radiation were not working for him. Not only that, they were making him sicker by the day because they're not easy treatments. By January 2010, he was literally on his deathbed. A friend of his who had heard about the tea called us and said, go ahead and send the tea to Chicago, even though it's probably too late for him. But the tea doesn't cost very much, so it's certainly worth a try. So we sent the tea, and we didn't hear from anyone until about 5 months later. This lady from Texas calls to order the tea. We asked her how she heard about the tea, and she says, my husband and I are originally from Chicago. About 5 months ago, we were visiting. Our good friend Nick was dying from brain cancer. He was in such bad shape, my husband and I thought he'd pass away that week. So we might as well stay in Chicago for the funeral. Nick got the tea about that time, and he started drinking it, and he started getting a little bit stronger. My husband and I went back to Texas figuring, okay, we'll come back in a couple of months when he does pass for the funeral. And now, 5 months later, Nick is visiting us. He looks better than my husband and I, and whatever it is that he's drinking, we want to drink too. I'd like to tell you that Nick at that time was 63 years old, and once he beat the cancer, he was feeling so good, he got bored staying at home. So he went back to work full-time, and he's been cancer-free for over 15 or 16 years. He finally retired at the age of 70 about 7 or 8 years ago, and every time he calls to reorder the tea, he always says, I'm calling to reorder the tea that's keeping me alive. A couple of years ago, we stopped getting phone calls from him. After a while, I decided to call him. Phone's disconnected. So I called his friend who originally bought the tea for him in 2010. His friend says, oh, yeah, yeah. Nick went back to Europe for an extended vacation, and then the pandemic hit. So since travel got restricted and he wasn't able to come back to the United States, he's originally from Croatia, Nick got himself a cottage on the Adriatic Sea with a little boat, and he's fishing and living in that cottage. After that, we did hear from Nick, and we're now still shipping to him in Croatia, so he must be doing good. Next time we ship to him, I'll have to write him a note to get WhatsApp so we can talk to him.
7: All of the cases on our radio program are actual cases from individuals such as my father, such as customers. And one of the reasons that we encourage you to phone us with your cases is it's the only way that we can help more people. because people with brain cancer want to hear about brain cancer. People with diabetes want to hear about diabetes. People with toenail fungus want to hear about toenail fungus. We have a customer here that has is visiting us today, and she came in a couple of weeks ago and bought the tea for a coworker of hers who I believe had fourth stage prostate cancer. Can you tell us a little bit about your coworker's prostate cancer?
8: Yes, his doctor diagnosed him with the fourth stage of prostate cancer approximately 4 months ago, and they have him on chemotherapy. They're giving him two shots of chemotherapy twice a month, and his PSA test was off the charts, and he was looking for a remedy to help him to live because the doctors did not give him a good diagnosis about this prostate cancer disease. So I gave him a tea. I bought the tea for him approximately a month ago and had him to try it, and because he was doing the chemotherapy.
7: Can you also tell us what symptoms that he had and the effect of chemotherapy?
8: The symptoms he had was he was really internally, he was feeling very, very sick, and he had a lot of pain internally in his body, in his abdominal region. And he just felt very, very sick and nauseous, and so that's what prompted him to go to the doctor. And the chemotherapy that they started him on, which were the two shots a month, were making him very, very sick and nauseous. And so the tea, the Tahibo tea that I gave to him and he started boiling and drinking, he was up to 3 cups a day that he was able to drink. He just had a appointment with his doctor this week, and he told the doctor that before his pain level was approximately at least 200. That was his level of pain that he was bearing in his body, and it was very painful for him and excruciating. And with the appointment this week, he told his doctor that his pain level is now between 5 and 6. Wow. So it has dramatically, dramatically decreased. So with the pain decreasing, that means his body is becoming more and more well.
7: Well, that is fantastic. And that's exactly what the tea does. The very first thing that the people notice that are taking the tea for cancer is that the tea gets rid of pain virtually immediately. And when I say virtually immediately, we're talking about anywhere between 1 and 10 days on average and 5 days. And we're talking about even people with really severe pain who are taking 10 or 20 narcotic pills daily. So we're looking forward to the results of your coworker's appointment from his doctor that I'm sure he'll receive this coming week, because if the pain has been reduced, then the next steps in terms of cancer eradication are also going to be reduced. Now, a lot of times on our cases, we get calls from people that are diagnosed with different types of cancers, and oftentimes they are only given maybe 3 or 4 months to live, and they call us up and say, I realize we're all going to pass away at some point, but I just need some time to be able to put my kids through school, because I have an 8-year-old and a 10-year-old. So if I can just get them through school 10 more years, then I'll be at peace. We're in Los Angeles, and you work here in Los Angeles, and you have you told us about an interesting reason that your coworker really wants to live, to be able to help the community.
8: Yes, he desires to live because he has been instrumental in the city of Los Angeles in assisting with helping to clean our community and rid it of undesirable behavior and activity from gang members, and he has been very instrumental in assisting other young youth in that community and having them to be steered in the right direction and giving them a mentor as himself to be able to encourage them to go to school and to further their education and make something beautiful out of their lives.
7: Well, I tell you, our prayers are with us, and if you have a moment and you'd like to say a prayer, I'd like to join you in for a prayer to help your coworker and all of the people that are fighting serious diseases.
8: Heavenly Father, in the name of Jesus, Lord God, we ask you right now to look on all of those that are sick and afflicted and diseased in their bodies, and we ask you, Lord, to utilize this tea, get the word out to the people that are sick and feeling hopeless, that they don't have any hope to live. We ask, God, that you will allow this tea to be purchased by them and to be utilized by them on a consistent basis, and allow that tea to initiate healing and restoration in their bodies. And we speak and decree that wholeness and wellness will be manifest in every body. And we pray, Lord Jesus, that they will have a testimony to your honor and glory of healing and restoration in their bodies. And we thank you, Lord, for a great move of your Holy Spirit in this earth, God, to proclaim the gospel to these precious souls and to bring them into the saving knowledge of you, Lord Jesus, and save their bodies from metastasizing and from toxification. And we thank you, Lord, for cleaning out the body through this Tahibo tea. In Jesus' name, amen.
7: Well, thank you very much. We hope to have you visit with us again. And God willing, the teeth will do for your coworker the same as it's done for so many other people.

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3: My name is Lynn, and I have some questions for you about the best way to prepare the tea.
4: Uh-huh. 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And a decoction is just a fancy word for what our forefathers used to do when they used to take a root and cook it in order to release its beneficial properties. So it's really easy to make. It's kind of like cooking spaghetti. You take a pot of water, you bring it to a boil. Once the water's boiling, you toss in 1 tablespoon of tea for every 2 cups of boiling water, cook it on high boil for 5 minutes, reduce the heat and simmer an additional 15 minutes. So your total cooking time is 20 minutes. Now, since our tea comes from the only tree in the world that fungus does not grow on, you can make a whole big batch, say 10 or 20 cups at one time. You can leave the tea in the pot on the stove. It'll stay good for 8 days without refrigeration. You can put the tea in the fridge. It'll stay good for, It'll stay good for 4 days without refrigeration. And you can put it in the fridge. It'll stay good for 8 days with refrigeration. And you can drink the tea hot, room temperature, cold, or iced. So all you do is you just make up a whole big batch of it and drink away. It has no caffeine, so you can literally drink it all day, all night. In my family, everybody drinks the tea all day, every day instead of water. I just drink water 3-4 times a week when I get tired of drinking the tea.
3: Aha, that's good. And so if a person, I want some for my friend who is the same thing. I think I've read your website and I think he's doing with PanCan, you know. The evil, and I want to get him some, and That's how I originally heard about it, because unfortunately I just lost my stepmom to that same evil disease.
4: I'm sorry.
3: It too late. And I'm sad. But he's younger, and I really want him to drink this tea as much as possible to help him. And so I want to find out, like, the things that you said, the best way to prepare it, how long does it keep? You already anticipated my second question. And how often do you drink it? Just replace water and drink that stuff all day long.
4: Especially if you're trying to get rid of something. Now, if somebody's a stewardess and they're floating around in an aluminum can breathing other people's germs and they're relatively healthy, they just need to drink the tea regularly, 2-3 glasses or more a day. However, anytime somebody's trying to get rid of something, whether it's infection or diabetes or cancer, they need to get rid of the disease before it gets rid of them. At that point, they need to drink the tea to get rid of the disease quickly, which is basically replace the water with it. And like I said, since it has no caffeine, that's pretty easy to do. The other thing is our tea has no contraindications. So our tea can be taken on an empty stomach, on a full stomach, with medicine, without medicine, with supplements, without supplements. And because there's no caffeine, it can be drank all day, all night. So all somebody has to do is just prepare a big batch of it and start drinking away.
3: Have you ever heard of anybody that had any kind of allergy to it?
4: Not really. There were a couple of people that called in and they thought they had a reaction to it, but they really didn't. One lady called in from Northern California, and she says, you know, she says, I started drinking the tea, and I'm starting to get fever blisters. And I go, well, that's very strange, because the tea actually eliminates and eradicates fever blisters. So I ask her, you know, is there anything else that she's doing different? Has she started taking any new vitamins, any new supplements, any new medications, this, that, whatever the case is? And she's going, no. Right. Okay, so then we're talking. And then she says to me, but I started chemotherapy treatments 3 days ago. I'm going, really? If your hair falls out, it's not the tea. So you need to really max out on the tea to eliminate and minimize the side effects of the chemotherapy. So usually when somebody calls us and they think they have a reaction to the tea, it's invariably something else that they're doing, whether they're doing chemo or whether they're doing some other supplements or whatever the case is. I can tell you, when my son was 8 years old and playing all those Little League baseball games, football and all that, I used to cook up the tea for all the 8-year-olds and nobody had a reaction to it. So you know, if 8-year-olds are not going to get a reaction to it, you know, a full-grown adult shouldn't be getting a reaction to it either.
3: Right. And sometimes I think that when you have a healing, in my experience, so if you're using healing plants, you know, tea from a plant, and it's actually giving you the good effect, like, for instance, a parasitic die-off will manifest in a way that makes you think you're having a reaction, but it's not to the tea. It's to the thing that the tea is helping, right?
4: Oh, you hit the nail right on the head. That's the very first thing that our tea does is gets rid of parasites. And most people don't feel enough cleanse going on. Because they're not severely enough affected by parasites. But you won't believe this. Once a year, we'll get a phone call where somebody will call in and go, oh, my God, I'm passing worms that are 10 and 15 inches long when I go to the bathroom, and I can't believe that I was living with them inside me. And can you imagine the relief these people got after 2-3 days? I mean, just absolutely phenomenal.
3: Yes, but that kind of thing. And maybe sometimes if you go through any kind of a detoxification process, it will sometimes give you a bit of flu-like symptoms. But I don't think you can blame the tea for that. You have to realize that that's the tea doing its job, right?
4: Yeah. Well, with the flea tea, you're not going to get flu-like symptoms, but you will have to eliminate the parasites some shape or form or other, either going to the bathroom or through the skin or something like that.
3: Right. Okay, well, thank you. That's really helpful.
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5: 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The Tehibo tree is an amazing tree. It never gets sick, never gets infected, and never gets infested. It's the only tree in the world that fungus does not grow on. As a result, it naturally has antifungal, anti-infection, antiviral, antibacterial, and anti-parasite properties. These benefits go a long way in helping our immune system contend with a lot of things it has to fight on a daily basis. Parasites would be something like stomach problems or Lyme's disease. Inflammation would be something like rheumatoid arthritis or lupus. Infection would be any infection from a tooth infection to a bladder infection. Bacteria would be something like gum disease or stomach issues. Viral would be something like herpes, HIV, or the coronavirus. And fungus would be something like toenail fungus, yeast, or candida. But maybe more importantly, the tea builds red corpuscles in the blood, which carry oxygen to our organs and cells. And our organs and cells need oxygen to regenerate themselves. The immune system needs oxygen to develop, and cancer happens to die in oxygen. So the tea is great for healthy people because it helps regenerate new cells. Everything from the cells in our skin so we can look better to the cells in our organs so they function properly. And it can truly be miraculous for someone fighting a potentially life-threatening disease due to an infection, diabetes, or cancer. A one-pound package of tea is $59.95. 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
4: Tehibo Tea Club's original Pure Pau D'Arco Super Tea is great for healthy people, and it can truly be miraculous for someone fighting a potentially life-threatening disease due to infection, diabetes, or cancer. Our tea has no contraindications with any food, supplement, or medications. It's naturally caffeine-free and can be drank in any quantity throughout the day by anyone over the age of 3. In my family, everyone drinks the tea all day, every day, instead of water. I just drink water 3 or 4 times a week when I get tired of drinking a tea. Tehibo tea naturally helps the body
8: the organs and the immune system to heal themselves to be doing what they're supposed to be doing in the first place. Besides the beneficial properties that I already mentioned, since the tea works through the bloodstream, it helps fortify the blood for those who are anemic, while cleansing the blood of cholesterol, helping to control high blood pressure and blood sugar. Now, if you're currently taking medications for a condition, please continue taking them until your measurements are at a level where your doctors tell you to reduce the level of medication. For example, if you're a diabetic, you should be taking your blood sugar level daily in order to know your current dose of insulin, and you already know how to adjust it. Now, talking about diabetes, it's one of the easiest diseases that one can actually see your tea working on a daily, weekly basis because they're taking their blood sugar measurements on a daily basis. So let's say a diabetic is taking on average 40 units of insulin per day. They keep taking their insulin, and they'll be taking their blood sugar reading on a daily basis because some days they'll be taking 40 units, other days they'll be taking 30 units. Well, that's a big swing. Other days they'll be taking 50. That's like a 40% swing that they need to know about. So they keep taking their medication, they start drinking their tea, and in 2 to 3 weeks they'll notice they only need 30 units of insulin on average per day instead of the 40. In 4 to 6 weeks they'll notice they only need 20 units of insulin per day. And in 6 weeks or so, they'll notice they only need 10 units of insulin. And in 8 to 10 weeks, they'll notice they don't need to take insulin anymore. So even though the complete healing period is 2 to 3 months, a diabetic can see the healing right before their very eyes. Now, the reason it's important to continue taking insulin or any other medication that a person is on is because the tea is not a drug that is replacing the drug that a person is taking. The tea is literally healing the organs to do what they're supposed to do in the first place. And let's face it, none of us is getting any younger. In a case of type 2 diabetes, it's helping to heal the pancreas to produce and release its most important hormone, insulin. And that's what it's supposed to be doing. With a little bit of effort towards good nutrition, exercise, and our tea, you'll be able to get off of insulin and other diabetes drugs in 2 months. Not only that, many times diabetics are overweight, not because they're eating 5 times as much as everyone else, but because, of course, their organs are not processing blood sugar properly and metabolizing food properly. Now, during a 2-month healing period, a diabetic may only lose about 5 pounds. But after their organs are healed and processing blood sugar properly and metabolizing food properly, they'll start losing 10 to 15 pounds a month until they get close to their proper weight. One day, a man phoned me to tell me he was going to send me a picture of his wife. And I said, well, okay, but why? He says his wife was a diabetic, and she kept taking her medication and started drinking Tahibo tea. After 2 months, she was able to get off the medication, and during those 2 months, she'd lost about 5 pounds. But after that, she started losing 15 pounds a month, and in 4 months, lost 60 pounds, and she went from 208 pounds to 148 pounds, and she looks and she feels fantastic. Well, no kidding. If you took a knapsack with 60 pounds of rock off your back, you're certainly going to feel fantastic. Please do give us a call and let us know how the tea works for you.
9: Yeah, I got that COVID in the last couple weeks of October, and I was in the hospital. I was in the hospital for like 2 weeks. I didn't know whether I was going to get out of there or not, but when I was in there, I found out I had sugar diabetes, and my sugar levels was running from about 200 to 400.
4: Oh my God.
9: I'm wondering if I get to drinking this Tahibo, will I need to get my sugar level checked, or just be reassured that the Tahibo will take care of my sugar diabetes?
4: Well, the best way to do it is to check your own sugar levels, because you want to see that the tea is working, which the tea works invariably on virtually everybody with sugar in over 90% of the cases. And but the way you're going to, and with sugar, fortunately, you can test your own sugar, so it's really easy to do that. So are

0: The complete healing period for diabetes is 2 to 3 months, but a diabetic, because they can measure their blood sugar level anytime that they want, can actually see the tea working before their very eyes on a daily, weekly, monthly basis. Now, since you're not on any other medications for diabetes, you don't necessarily have to take your blood sugar daily, but you'd want to take it once or twice a week. And here's what you should expect to see happen. And let's just use one of those figures, 200 blood sugar, for easy mathematics. So your blood sugar is 200. You start drinking a tea. In a couple of weeks, when you measure your blood sugar will be down to 175. 2 weeks later, it'll be down to 150. 6 weeks later, it'll be down to 125. And 2 months later, it'll be down to 100, which is where you want it to be. And for diabetes, it works on virtually everybody. And sometimes it's not a reduction every 2 weeks, it's a reduction every 3 weeks. But somewhere in the range of 2 to 4 months, you'll get the complete healing of the pancreas and the insulin secretion so that you won't have to go on blood sugar medications. And it works so well that there's this one lady, she stops by our warehouse and she's picking up like 200 pounds, no, not 200, 20 pounds of Tahibo every month. And I'm on the phone mostly every time she comes, so I didn't have a chance to ask her what is she doing with 220 pounds of Tahibo. And one day I wasn't, and I said, "Hey, listen, I don't mind whether you're reselling the tea or whatever it is that you're doing, but I'm just curious. You could be filling a swimming pool with 20 pounds a month, because a 1 pound package of our tea makes 300 8 ounce cups. So even if somebody's drinking 8 glasses a day, 1 pound will still last 5 weeks." So she says to me, you're going to laugh at this. She says to me, "I'm a life insurance salesman, and people that don't qualify for life insurance because their blood sugar is too high, I give them a pound of the tea. I tell them to drink it for 2 months, and I tell them to go in and get full blood work redrawn." And she says, "And virtually everybody's is in line. So not only did I make the people healthier, but I'm able to give them the life insurance that they want, and I'm able to make the commission that I want." So with regards to diabetes, our tea is very, very successful for that. Now, let me ask you another question. With regards to your COVID, are you having any long haul symptoms or no?
1: Well, I just, it's been over 2 months since I got out of the hospital, and I just don't have any energy at all.
0: Well, the tea is also going to help you with that, because the tea builds the red corpuscles in the blood, which bring oxygen to the organs and cells. And the organs and cells need oxygen to regenerate themselves. So even people that, sluggish because they're on chemotherapy, they don't feel like getting up out of bed and all that type of stuff because of the side effects of chemo, in 3, 4 days, they start getting up out of bed, they start going for walks, they start cleaning, they start cooking, all of that type of stuff. So it'll certainly help you with the energy level as well.
1: Okay.
0: Very good. Is there any other question that you have for me?
1: Well, actually, there is. I don't want to take up the whole hour for you, but I've got a little bit of skin cancer issue. I know. See, I've been taking Tahibo for over 2 years, and I was getting to where instead of having to go to my dermatologist to get stuff froze off every 2 or 3 months, I was able to go about a year. And then when I was in the hospital and there for 2 weeks, I wasn't able to drink any Tahibo because
0: Right.
1: they wouldn't give me boiling water or boil it for me. So
0: Right.
1: then since I've got out, I've gotten places on my hands, my head, my nose, and I'm thinking maybe I ought to go back to the dermatologist and get some frozen done. But do you
0: Well,
1: think maybe if I do?
0: either that or the Tahibo works topically as well. So besides drinking the tea, I mean, just dip your hands in Tahibo and it'll dry off in about a minute, or you can dab it off with a paper towel, because it also works topically, and that should help significantly to eradicate the skin cancer cells.
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3: Milan, it's a pleasure to talk to you, sir.
4: Thank you.
3: Hey, my question is, I have a friend that's a coworker and having some kidney issues. He's going to the doctor, and they're giving him different medicines to try to regenerate the function of his kidneys. He had some cancer stuff and was on chemo, but I think he's off all that now, and they're just working on getting his kidneys to try to working again. And he carries this big bottle of water around, like a gallon, and drinking water all the time. And I was talking to him about the tea, and I was just wondering if you think it would help regenerate the function of his kidneys.
4: It very well may, and if he carries a gallon of the tea around and drinks that instead of the water, he'll see if he's going to get the benefits that we've had customers get. Now, conventional medicine says that you cannot regenerate the kidney function. However, they find a lot of cases where that's exactly what happened, and they have no idea why. So the first time that we had somebody regenerate kidney function was about 7 years ago. This woman in New Jersey had the HIV virus, and as a result, her kidney function went down to 20%. And in 4 months of drinking the tea, not only did she get rid of the HIV virus, but her kidney function regenerated back up to 100%. And what was really, truly remarkable. Since then, we probably get one kidney regeneration case once every 2-3 months. Right now, we've got a lady that we're keeping track of, or that's helping us keep track of her. She's calling in to let us know how she's progressing. Her kidney function was down to 15%, and in 2 weeks of drinking the tea, went up to 25%, and we're waiting to see what happens next. You see, because what the tea does is by building the red corpuscles in the cell, it sends oxygen to the organs and cells, and the organs and cells need oxygen to regenerate themselves. And so we're talking about all of the organs, everything from the pancreas to the liver to the kidneys to even the sexual organs. I mean, sometimes I get very funny phone calls from retired people. This one retired professor, 75 years old, calls me up and he says, "My wife loves you." And I go, "Really? Why?" "Oh," he says, "our romance is so fantastic now." He goes, "Go ahead and send me 8 pounds this time." I go, "Okay, no problem whatsoever." You know, I mean, that's all good for you. So, you know, God willing, our tea will have the same benefits for your friend that it's had for my family and so many others.
3: Yeah, thank you. I'm not sure exactly what percentages function is his kidneys are functioning at, but I'll have to get him some of the tea and hopefully, yeah, God willing, it'll help him too.
4: Absolutely the case. Do you have any other questions for me?
3: No, sir. Thank you for your time.
4: Thank you for calling in.
5: Hey, I was just calling to give a testimonial for your product.
4: Great. Tell us about your experience.
5: Yeah, so I was dealing with like some scalp psoriasis. How you pronounce it. And, you know, looking into that, causes can be underlying viruses or diseases, all these things. So I ordered some of your tea. And then I had just come back from some overseas travel, and this was right when COVID hit, and I got a really bad flu or something from, might have been COVID. But I started drinking your tea, and within a week, my scalp cleared up, and all of my cold and flu symptoms disappeared within 48 hours. And so ever since then, I've recommended your tea to my friends, my family, everybody I can think of.
4: Oh, God bless you. Well, we've got a lot of incredible results, both with psoriasis and skin conditions. And now, of course, with everybody, you know, catching COVID or whatever it is that's floating around, it's very typical. If somebody basically drinks a glass an hour, meaning eight glasses or more a day. But the easy way to do that is just try to drink a glass an hour. That way, you know, you're going to get in at least eight glasses. Drink eight glasses of tea a day, and the fever, the aches, the pains, the nausea, all of that tends to go away in 24 to 48 hours. It's really a godsend from that standpoint, because I mean, regardless if it's the cold, the flu, or COVID, I mean, who likes being sick? Nobody.
5: Yeah.
4: And with regards to psoriasis, that's fantastic as well, because I mean, psoriasis can manifest itself all over the body, you know. So we had this one lady up in Canada who had these splotches on her face covering 95% of her face. And in 2 months of drinking the tea, her face was completely cleared up, and she called up and she says, "You know, I just want to call and thank you for giving me my life back." Because she says, "You know, can you imagine how difficult it is when you've got that covering your whole face?" She says, "It's just absolutely horrific." So I'm glad that the tea worked for you the way it's supposed to work. Do you have any other questions for me?
5: No, I just wanted to let listeners know that, you know, there's people out there that definitely love your product and believe in it.
4: Great. Well, thank you very much, and I look forward to speaking with you next time.
6: I had a question. I have a family member that has celiac disease. Does the tea have any helpful benefits for that?
4: Oh, very, very much so, because what the tea does is it builds the red corpuscles in the blood, which carry oxygen to the organs and cells, and it helps promote building the immune system so that the immune system doesn't have a reaction to, in celiac disease, eating gluten, which creates inflammation. And so from both of those standpoints, the tea is a phenomenal anti-inflammatory. The tea is a phenomenal immune builder, and also in celiac disease, it'll help heal the intestines lining, which is what the celiac disease typically typically attacks. So from that standpoint, it's very, very, very effective for that.
6: Oh, okay. Well, I appreciate the information.
7: After my dad's miraculous case, I was buying the tea where I could find it, when I could find it. And, you know, the problem is that the quality they have at the Whole Foods, the health foods, the supermarkets and everything, and when you can't find it, is junk. And not only that, and now it's even worse with the, you know, all these internet resellers on eBay and on Amazon.com where, you know, they're selling everything from, you know, Tahibo tea to ingredients to make your own soap with. So you know that they don't know anything about anything, basically, right? And the worst thing is, besides the fact that the quality is pathetic, is that the directions they usually give on how to make it are wrong. They'll tell you to steep it like you would a bag of Lipton tea for 5 minutes. Well, whether you start out with good quality or bad quality Pau d'Arco Tahibo tea, it's made from wood. It's not made from the leaf of the tree. It's made from wood. In our case, we only use the inner bark of the tree where the arterial and vein system reside, which in a tree is called the xylem and phloem, because this tree never gets sick, never gets infected, and never gets infested. So the most potent part is the part that supplies the nutrients to the rest of the tree, which is the xylem and the phloem, which resides inside the inner bark. So that's the only part that we harvest.
0: 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The Tahibo tree is an amazing tree. It never gets sick, never gets infected, and never gets infested. It's the only tree in the world that fungus does not grow on. As a result, it naturally has antifungal, anti-infection, antiviral, antibacterial, and anti-parasite properties. These benefits go a long way in helping our immune system contend with a lot of things it has to fight on a daily basis. Parasites would be something like stomach problems or Lyme's disease. Inflammation would be something like rheumatoid arthritis or lupus. Infection would be any infection from a tooth infection to a bladder infection. Bacteria would be something like gum disease or stomach issues. Viral would be something like herpes, HIV, or the coronavirus. And fungus would be something like toenail fungus, yeast, or candida. But maybe more importantly, the tea builds red corpuscles in the blood, which carry oxygen to our organs and cells. And our organs and cells need oxygen to regenerate themselves. The immune system needs oxygen to develop, and cancer happens to die in oxygen. So the tea is great for healthy people because it helps regenerate new cells. Everything from the cells in our skin so we can look better to the cells in our organs so they function properly. And it can truly be miraculous for someone fighting a potentially life-threatening disease due to an infection, diabetes, or cancer. A one-pound package of tea is $59.95. 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
9: NBC News Radio, I'm Scott Carr. In Las Vegas, a jury has reached a verdict of guilty against Dwayne Keefe D. Davis in the Tupac Shakur murder trial. Dwayne Keefe D. Davis had pled not guilty. He was accused of planning the 1996 drive-by shooting that claimed Tupac's life. That verdict just read inside a Las Vegas courtroom. Davis now faces life behind bars. He's the only person ever charged in the murder. Jury deliberations will resume Tuesday in the Massachusetts triple murder trial of Lindsay Clancy. They began their deliberations last Thursday. Clancy's admitted to strangling her three young children in 2023, but has pled guilty to 3 counts of first-degree murder. Prosecutors allege the killings were premeditated. The defense says Clancy was suffering from a postpartum psychotic break. Search and recovery efforts are underway in the Grand Canyon after flash flooding there killed at least 2 people and left more than a dozen others missing. A man's body was recovered along the Colorado River, though it's not clear when or where the second body was found. Police in New York City say one person was fatally stabbed in Times Square today, and the suspect was shot and killed by police.
10: Authorities are investigating the incident that happened around 4:30 p.m. on Monday in a tourist-heavy area near West 43rd Street and 7th Avenue. In videos posted to social media, a woman is seen holding 2 kitchen knives and was ordered to drop the weapons. Officers then opened fire after she started advancing towards them, swinging the knives. The New York Times reports she allegedly stabbed 2 people before the shooting, and one of those victims died at the hospital. In New York, I'm Lizzie Radabali.
9: Officials say the death toll is now more than 930 after destructive flooding in the Nepal-Tibet border region. And they say more than 4,400 people are still missing. The State Department says at least 85 Americans were still among the missing as of Sunday. Scott Carr, NBC News Radio.
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9: The NBC News foreign correspondent Matt Bradley and his team are recovering after being attacked in the occupied West Bank by Israeli settlers. Bradley says everyone on his team took hits when they were attacked by the settlers while interviewing a Palestinian woman named Ida.
11: Wielding sticks and throwing stones, they smashed the car's windshield, pummeled members of our team with sticks, and beat 51-year-old Ida unconscious.
9: He says the Israeli settlers drove up while he and his team were interviewing the Palestinian woman.
11: Israeli Prime Minister Benjamin Netanyahu condemned criminal acts of violence in the West Bank, a statement his office said included the attack on NBC. And the problem is now getting more attention from U.S. Ambassador to Israel Mike Huckabee.
9: Bradley says his team's now safe in Tel Aviv. The former embattled Republican New York Congressman George Santos is now banned from Kalshi for betting on himself. Wendy Swanson has that.
12: Santos was fined more than $70,000 by the prediction market for wagering he would not attend President Trump's State of the Union address after he announced he would be there. Cauchy said it handed Santos its first ever lifetime ban due to his lack of cooperation in its probe. Santos responded to the ban in a post on X saying, "Thanks for the lifetime ban from your gambling platform. Let's see how much longer you guys are around for." Santos was expelled from Congress in 2023 while under federal investigation for fraud.
9: As the Labor Day holiday weekend approaches, gas prices are back on the rise. AAA's reporting the national average cost of a regular gallon of gas is now $4.08. That's up a penny from yesterday. International soccer star Lionel Messi saying goodbye to the sport. The 39-year-old announced his retirement from the Argentina national team in a post on Instagram Monday. Messi helped Argentina win the World Cup in 2022 and led the team to a second-place finish at this summer's tournament. Scott Carr, NBC News Radio.
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1: NBC News Radio, I'm Scott Carr. The jury in the Lindsey Clancy triple murder trial has been excused for the day. They'll be back Tuesday for a fourth day of deliberations. Clancy's admitted to strangling her three young children in 2023, but has pled not guilty to three counts of first-degree murder. Prosecutors say the killings were premeditated, while her defense says Clancy had suffered a postpartum psychotic break. At least two people are dead, 15 others missing, after catastrophic flash flooding raced through the Grand Canyon. One man's body's been recovered along the Colorado River, though it's not clear when or where the second body was found. This after intense rainfall sent water rushing through the canyon Saturday. Officials say more than 60 people had to be airlifted to safety from Phantom Ranch and the Lower Kaibab Trail. On Sunday, President Trump threatened to report NBC journalist Kristen Welker to the FCC, apparently for allegedly underreporting the impact of Trump's endorsement on Republican candidates. An FCC commissioner is now calling Trump's threat dangerous.
2: Trump said the FCC could investigate Welker after she said Trump-endorsed candidates have received mixed results in the midterm primary races. Ana Gomez, a Democratic commissioner for the FCC, wrote on X, "As I've said many times, the FCC has no authority to punish journalists this administration doesn't like." She continued to say that threatening press freedom undermines democracy. I'm Chris Caraggio.
1: The U.S. Supreme Court ruled 5-4 today, giving the green light to President Trump's White House ballroom, granting an emergency request to block a lower court ruling that would have stopped construction. Chief Justice John Roberts joined the court's three liberal justices in dissent. Wall Street closed lower Monday to cap a positive month. Stocks fell as oil prices rose higher, but markets still posted broad gains for the month of August. The Dow Jones lost 374 points Monday. Scott Carr, NBC News Radio.
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22: Hello and welcome to Backstory. I'm Lillian Vasquez. Thanks for listening. I'm glad to have you as a listener. On today's show, I'll speak with two children's book authors who tell positive stories to inspire children and encourage kindness. First, I'll speak with award-winning author Dave Grunenwald. His book, Lucas and Emily's Food Bank Adventure, focuses on the power of kindness, telling an uplifting story, and about two friends who spend a day volunteering at the city food bank. It teaches the importance of giving back and shows how a seemingly small act of compassion can create a ripple effect of positivity and change. Dave Grunenwald is also the creator of the Grandparent Merit Badges and Friends and Family Merit Badge Series. His mission is to help families disconnect from the digital and reconnect with each other through laughter, learning, and shared experiences. Also on the show, it's my conversation with retired fishing boat captain turned author, Captain Lou Maurer. His children's book, Herman and the Princess Gull, is about friendship, survival, and courage. Captain Lou grew up on fishing boats and wrote the book using his extensive knowledge of the sea and the marine life he encountered on his adventures. But up first, it's my conversation with award-winning author Dave Grunenwald.
23: Welcome and thank you for joining us.
24: Well, I'm glad to be here. I appreciate your asking.
23: Before we talk about your newest book, let's step back a bit. And first, I want to find out who Lucas and Emily are.
24: Well, Lucas and Emily are fictional characters. They're kids. They're friends, a boy and a girl that have known each other since birth. And they do things together. So they're typical of, young kids across America.
23: Very good.
24: That have friendships.
23: Your background was as a lawyer and a real estate developer. How did writing children's books come into your world?
24: Wow, that's a good one. When I was younger, I wanted to be an author.
23: Huh.
24: And instead I became a lawyer, and lawyers write too much. So I always had fun arguing with lawyers over words. But I used to tell my daughter that if I could write like her, I have a daughter who is an author, and I'd have been an author. But when I toasted her at her wedding, I said, the truth is, if I could write half as good as you, I'd have been an author. So You know, I have a friend that told me, David, I'm slowing down in my job. And he said, I would have made a list of 100 things you'd be doing as you slowed down, and writing children's books wouldn't have been on the list. This was all inspired by the fact that I have two grandkids. I come from a very large family, lots of nieces, nephews, cousins. I'm one of eight, but I only have two grandkids. And so I spent a little time kind of educating myself about grandparents and the kinds of things that they do. And I didn't want to just be the guy that dropped by the house, you know, a couple of times a week. I wanted to do things. And so I created a checklist. The checklist became the grandparent merit badges. And that led to Lucas and Emily, which was the idea was to give some personality to the merit badges. And that's how we got where we are today.
23: All right. Well, let's talk about your newest book. I definitely want to talk about the merit badge. I love it. I think it's very clever. And we'll get there. But first, let's talk about this book, Lucas and Emily's Food Bank Adventure. They've gone on other adventures, and we'll talk about those first. But let's talk about why you decided to write about a food bank adventure.
24: Well, I have breakfast every Friday with my grandson. I did this morning. I often talk to him about what I'm doing. I would often take a manuscript with me that I've kind of mocked up, and I'd bounce things off of him. And we had an interesting conversation about kids at school and how some of them need lunches. And about the same time, my paths crossed with people from the Cleveland Food Bank. And I was truly amazed by the work that they do, the number of people that they serve. And so the two things just said to me, I need to take Lucas and Emily in a philanthropic direction. And that's what led to the food bank adventure.
23: Right. So they get to, in the book, they get to explore how to, that somebody is stuffing bags or stuffing lunches, right? Putting lunches together so they can be delivered. That's not exactly the food bank. That's a part of serving others. It's two different things.
24: Well, the food banks and that whole industry, if you will, they come in all shapes and sizes. Many of them are locally based. Many of them are just like the sandwich people here not too far from where I live, and all the way up to the large food banks like the one that the city of Cleveland has. So I think people have found ways, a variety of ways, to deal with those that are need food, are undernourished, have food insecurities. They found a number of ways to do that, big and small.
23: What I loved about this book, and granted, it's the only one I've read of yours. I haven't read the others. But what I loved is that you were teaching young ones how to give back, just as you described, philanthropically, how to get involved, and really coming to understand that some of their friends may be insecure with food and may not know where their next meal is coming. So exposing children at a young age to such a topic I felt was really important, as you did, obviously.
24: Yeah, I think, you know, it's great to tell stories about kids having fun. But, and I'm a typical grandfather, you know. Sometimes I spoil them. I leave the house, and I know they're asking me, can they do things, you know, that maybe they're not allowed to do at home. I mean, you know, innocent things. But I also think it's an important time for kids to learn about the world, and that not everybody has everything that they need. And we can, as young people and as adults, we can reach out and help others when they need.
23: Let me reintroduce my guest, is award-winning children's author, Dave Grunewald. Dave, your other books, let's just talk about those for a bit, just on the topics. Your other books have Lucas and Emily's adventures. They include cooking, going outdoors, a dog, animals, and gardening. It kind of seems to me like you're trying to get kids off their devices and spend their days like you and I may have spent our childhood.
24: Well, it's clearly part of our, you know, one of our sayings is disconnect from the digital. It's true that a big part of what we strive for is to get kids, get them outside, get off the, you know, get off your iPads, get off your phones. You know, the smartphone is a double-edged sword. Mm. It's wonderful for using it for like FaceTime to talk to people that may live, relatives that live in other parts of the country. And now you can actually see them when you talk to them. I think that's a marvelous thing. At the same time, kids spending hours and hours and hours on, you know, social media and all the things that that entails, I think that can be debilitating for a young person who's trying to learn and grow up. And so, yeah, it was designed to get them out of the house and do things, put the phone down and hang out with your friends. That's what I say.
23: Yeah, I'm right there with you. I'm guessing we're probably about the same age. I have two grandchildren as well. And I have two little boys, 8 and 5. They love their devices, but they call me Baga, B-A-G-A, Baga. And Baga doesn't allow them devices when they're at my home. And like you were saying, there's different rules they have to follow in my home compared to the rules they have to follow in their parents' home. And that's one of the greatest things about being a grandparent. You get to do what you want with them, different than when you were raising your own. My daughter will often look at me like, Mom, you didn't let us do that. I said, I know, I was your parent. I wasn't your grandparent. Your grandparents let you do whatever you wanted as well. And I think that's our we're taking liberty there, but I think that's kind of our job.
24: You know, it's okay for kids to go out and experience, you know, things that maybe they can't experience at home. And there's nothing like the grandparent-grandchild relationship. I mean, my grandsons are the joy of my life. And I still, you know, I still have rules.
23: Right.
24: I still have rules when I'm with them, but you know, we like to have fun wherever we go and do things together. So it's kind of a mixed bag, but it's great being a grandparent.
23: It is truly.
22: 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I'm speaking with award-winning author Dave Grunewald about his children's book, Lucas and Emily's Food Bank Adventure.

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3: Welcome back. I'm Lillian Vasquez, and this is Backstory. If you're just joining us, my guest is acclaimed children's author, Dave Grunewald.
4: So what age range would you say your books are geared for?
5: I think they're generally 3 to 10. Probably 5, 6, 7 is probably the, you know.
4: The sweet spot?
5: You know, most of it. And you know, I didn't know much about the publishing business, it was even the merit badges. You know, when I first did the grandparent merit badges, I had people tell me, you know, David, I don't have grandkids. That gave rise to the friends and family merit badges. So.
4: So let's talk about those merit badges. It seems like you're really creating a way for engagement with kids and their grandparents or friends. Talk to me about that. I thought it was very clever. The other thing that I liked about them is not all grandparents can take their grandkids to do the things, but they can do some reading about them or may not be able to afford to do those things. But you kind of create a, you know, if you can't take them, you can read about it. So let's talk about some of the merit badges. You have aquarium, play sports, ride a bike, bake, puzzles, draw a picture of each other, fishing, which I'll never have that one on my list, but fly a kite, write a letter, plant a garden, swimming, go to the movies, zoo, read a book, and walk. Those are the ones that I noted. And I love the other part that you created some blank ones. So like fill in your own kind of blank merit badge. Why did you pick these topics? Are these ones that you had already done with your boys or your grandkids?
5: No, I think I went through a variety of activities. I tried to pick things, as you point out, I tried to pick things that weren't expensive, and in many cases just free, just take a walk, ride a bike. I tried to pick things that, ironically, that a grandparent and a grandchild could do while they FaceTimed. They could bake a cake in both places where they are, or they could write letters to each other and communicate in that way. So I realized that families come in, you know, all shapes and sizes, and I wanted it to be very universal in the way it was presented, and so that as many people as possible could participate.
4: Yeah, I'm assuming you have every badge?
5: The original book, my grandson and I have done all the original ones. But, you know, the book gave rise to, there are specialty books. There are merit badges for garden lovers, dog lovers, outdoor lovers, and there's one more. And those books were then reproduced in Spanish. Mm. So we tried to hit as many topics. You know, I gave the book to, and all of those were inspired by feedback that I got. I gave the book to a friend, and she said, you know, David, I don't really do much of that, but my granddaughter and I, we love to garden.
4: Mm.
5: And so we produced one for gardening lovers, and I said, you have to tell me. I know what it means to plant the flower, but there's so much more to gardening. And she tried to make me understand that. And so she gave me some tips on how to, you know, look this up and see what gardeners do. And so it's you can still have a specialty interest like that. And cooking's the same way. And so we tried to cover as many possibilities, you know, for grandparents and grandkids everywhere.
4: Yeah, I love that you did cover a wide topic. I love flying kites. I haven't done that with my grandkids yet, but that one is on my list. We've been to an aquarium. We definitely play sports. And I haven't ridden a bike, but then I haven't been on a bike in probably 20 years. So it doesn't mean it's not possible. Maybe it'll be a stationary bike. I'm not sure. When you were talking about, you know, this wasn't your world and the publishing world, you didn't know, which you obviously learned being a smart man, a lawyer. I'm guessing you probably figured stuff out along the way. But talk to me about your illustrator, Bonnie. I don't know how her last name is pronounced, but how did you two come to work together?
5: Well, I have a friend who's an unbelievable artist, and I went to see him, and I took the book, and I said, hey, I need some illustrations. And it wasn't his cup of tea, so I decided to visit the local library. And I said, where's the local author section? They pointed me in the right direction. I found some kids' books, and I pulled one out, and wouldn't you know it, but a doctor that I know writes kids' books, and so I called him up, and he introduced me to Halo Publishing.
4: Mm.
5: And they gave me the artwork of five people. I know I didn't know anything about them. I honestly can't remember whether I knew their names. But they showed me their artwork. And I said, that's the one I want.
4: Mm.
5: And Bonnie's been doing artwork for us ever since. She just she hit the nail on the head the first time she gave me some artwork. And in fact, we just approved the artwork today for the next book that's coming out. So,
4: oh, good. Well, I'm going to ask you about that. So did you have an image of what Emily and Lucas would look like?
5: I did. And while they're fictional characters, it's fair to say that their images and those of some of the people in the book are influenced by people and, you know, that I see in on a daily basis.
4: Got it. Okay. Let me reintroduce my guest, his award-winning children's author, Dave Grunewald. So do you think grandparents know how to talk to or connect with their kids nowadays?
5: You know, I think it's getting harder as kids have, they're influenced by so much more than they used to be. But I don't think it's that hard if they make an effort. There's no question that, you know, back when I was a kid, look, I grew up at a time where my mom, I'd leave the house at 9 in the morning. I'd come home at 5. My mother had no idea where I was many days during the summertime. So, but she knew that, you know, the kinds of trouble I could get in out there, and it wasn't, you know, she kind of understood it. Today, given technology and you know, phones and iPads and whatnot, it is a little harder. One of the reasons why I dabble in social media just because of the publications, but one of the reasons I did that was because I wanted to understand social media so that I could, you know, play a role in influencing what was going on. I mean, I can honestly say I'm very proud of my daughter and her husband. They're very good at, you know, limiting screen time, which I think is important. But they don't just say, put that down and go do something else. They'll try to do things as parents with the kids. And I think grandparents, I think we have a responsibility to be the same way. And try to find things to do with kids to pull them away from their, you know, their social media activities and learn about the real world and real people.
4: Yeah, you know, every Christmas it started when my grandkids were little, like three. I wanted to teach them how to play some of the board games that I played, like Sorry or Trouble or Yahtzee, any of those old games, to put the devices away. And one of them that we play is Racco. And those were games when you and I were both younger. And I don't know if you ever played any of them, but my grandkids know how to play them. And when they come over, they know that there's the kids' room. They go into the kids' room. They get whatever toys they want. They have to put them all back when they're done and clean up. But we play whatever games are there. Now that we have a pool and it's summertime here in California, that's where we spend most of our time. So it was easy to get that badge, that merit badge for sure. I don't know how to put this. I didn't want to be their babysitter. And I wanted to be the grandparent that gets to go pick them up when I want, as see fit, and do what we want. Some families require the grandparents to be the caretakers. So there is a different scenario for all grandparents. But I think your book, even if the grandparents are reading the book with the grandkids, it's still doing something with them, even if the merit badge is maybe a little too much for them. What do you think?
5: Yeah, I think so too. I mean, I find that anything you do that's just not just sitting talking or watching TV together, being in the same room, but yeah, any activities contribute to a good, healthy relationship between parents and grandparents. And you're right. We all have different responsibilities. I have good friends that they babysit their grandkids every day. In their case, it was necessary, and they don't mind. And the kids are often off at school. But, you know, it's like anything. It takes a little bit of work and some ingenuity, and we're all capable of that. So find the right things to do and with your grandkids and go ahead and do them.
4: Yeah, I feel like even preparing meals together when you know you're going to need to feed them either a lunch or a dinner, that even doing that together is something to be engaging with. So I want to ask you about the proceeds of the books. You are in, let's just first say, you're not in California, you're in Ohio. Talk to me about some of the proceeds for your books and how you set that up.
5: I'm not sure what you're asking me. You mean the money I make from the books?
4: Yes. It looked like they were being, some of the proceeds or some of the money that's made goes back to a nonprofit. Maybe all of it. I don't know. I was asking you about it.
5: Well, I've tried to involve nonprofits in each of the books. I've committed that from this book for this year, for sure, all proceeds that I receive will go to Feeding America, which is the national network of food banks across the country. And, yeah, I think it's very important to give back. And so I sit on the Leukemia and Lymphoma Society board here in Cleveland. You know, I'm going to tell you that they, as of a couple days or weeks ago, they changed their name, Blood Cancer United, and I've involved them in sort of the other activities that I have. I think it's I just think it's important to find ways to give back, and that's true for my business adventures here.
4: Got it. You end your book with "to be continued," because there's more coming.
5: Yeah, I'm working on the next book. The manuscript's been approved. As I said, we approved the black and white sketches of the artwork just today, and so that book should be out. Let's see, mid October, that book will be out, and it's called The Book Bank Adventure, and it's about how book banks help people learn how to read, improve their reading, reading helps the imagination, and it helps people grow. They serve young and old, and there was kind of a similar story. My paths crossed with Cleveland Books for Kids here in the city of Cleveland, very large book warehouse, and their job is to recycle books. And in many cases, they're given large contributions, and they'll go out and buy 200 or 300 books, and they'll find homes for them because they want to

0: 喂。
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0: Welcome back. I'm Lillian Vasquez, and my guest is acclaimed children's author Dave Grunewald. His newest book is Lucas and Emily's Food Bank Adventure, part of the Lucas and Emily's Adventures Collection.
5: Have you had feedback either from kids or from grandparents regarding your books or even the merit badges?
6: I get a lot of interesting feedback from people. You know, most is good. Some is, you know, hey, you could have done this or that, and I'm fine. I'm open to criticism. I don't want to just be out there doing my thing without listening to what people have to say to me. So, but yes, it's as I said, it's what inspired some of the specialties, the gardening merit badges, for example. The five storybooks, Animal Adventure, Dog Adventure, etc. Several of those books were inspired by real life events that I witness and talk to people about and say, "What? Tell me about that." And you know, that was certainly true with the Dog Adventure. It was about a friend of mine whose grandson was afraid of geese, and that Dog Adventure book talks about how the dog intermingling with the geese showed his grandson that geese weren't something to be afraid of, and the dog knew that. It's kind of an interesting story, but it's was based on feedback that I got. So I get both commentary and ideas. So, hey, have you ever thought of that? I could write 100 of these if I wanted to, but it's always interesting to engage in people's conversations about it.
5: Have parents or grandparents shared with you that I hadn't thought of doing something like this, and because of this, they have made an attempt to change slightly? Have you heard any feedback in that realm?
6: Yeah, I've had a number of people say these are helpful. They're interesting. It gives me ideas. It gives my grandchild ideas, and so I think it is doing what it's supposed to be doing, which is to inspire activities between grandparents and grandkids, and you know, put down the phone, disconnect, get out there and do things together.
5: Very good. Dave, thanks for your time, but I want to see if I can impose on you for another 2 minutes and try and do a lightning round with you. Are you game?
6: Fire away.
5: Okay. Favorite children's book?
6: Wow. You know, Thing One and Thing Two. Who is that?
5: Oh, Dr.

0: Dr.
1: Seuss.
0: Seuss.
1: I got a lot of, I got some history with my daughter in thing one and thing two.
0: Oh, nice. Okay, favorite color?
1: Blue.
0: Favorite number?
1: That's a tricky one. You know, I guess six, because that's how many points you score with a touchdown, and I'm a big football fan. I root for the Green Bay Packers.
0: Okay, well, this house roots for the Vikings. I don't know why, but we do. Okay, favorite flower?
1: I have a picture on my wall, a Monet.
0: Oh.
1: And I'm happy to tell you it's my favorite painting in the world. I have a copy of it here on my wall. The flowers are beautiful, and I couldn't tell you what kind they are.
0: Okay. And favorite season?
1: Oh, I love the fall. September is my favorite month. The leaves start turning. It's not cold yet. The evenings are wonderful to sit outside. So, but I've, you know, I have a t-shirt that I wear. It says, "I'll take the snow. You keep the hurricanes, the forest fires, and the mudslides." And that was meant for my friends in Florida. I was offered a job in Florida one time, and I said, nope, I'll keep the change in season. So, but fall's the best.
0: Fall is your time. Yep, mine is summer. I love the being able to go outside and swim, although you could probably swim 9 months out of the year here in Southern California. Dave, thank you so much for your time. Thank you for your books, and thank you for trying to get our grandparents to engage with their grandkids as much as possible.
1: It's been my pleasure. Thank you.
2: 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You'll also learn about the merit badge opportunities for you to experience. I'm Lillian Vasquez, and you're listening to Backstory. When we come back from this upcoming break, I'll speak with retired fishing boat captain turned author, Captain Lou Maurer. So don't go away. We'll be right back.

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3: I'm Lillian Vasquez, and you're listening to Backstory. My guest now is retired fishing boat captain turned author, Captain Lou Maurer. We'll talk about his children's book, Herman and the Princess Gull.
4: Welcome, and thank you for joining us.
5: Thanks, Lillian.
4: So, Herman and the Princess Gull, why did you pick this topic for your book?
5: Oh, gosh, Lillian, there's always a story behind every story. And this story originated on a nice beach in Costa Rica some 20 years ago when I was on vacation there. If you want, I can give you a quick story on that story.
4: Sure.
5: Well, I was out surfing, and the deal was my girlfriend was going to take pictures of me surfing, because you know, it was really a beautiful day. The waves were great and all that. So I was looking in every once in a while. Instead of, you know, taking pictures, she's walking up and down the beach. She's got something in her hand, and she's picking up stuff and dropping it back on the ground and walking around. And I thought, here I need some pictures, and she's getting a rock collection, right? So so finally I came in from surfing, and I walked up to her. And it became clear what she was doing. She had a half of an old coconut shell in her hand, and inside was a hermit crab with no shell. She had found him under some old seaweed. She knew immediately that a predator would eat him without the shell to protect him. So, you know, she was looking for a shell that he could use, because as they grow, they have to have a larger and larger shell. We soon found that there weren't any shells along that stretch of beach that were the right size. So we went up above the high tide line where maybe a storm years ago had thrown something up there. Sure enough, we found a shell that was perfect for him. We put it in there, that little shell, and boy, he crawled in immediately. And so we took him back to the beach and you know, put him on the sand with his buddies. And that was what inspired this story years ago, which was originally going to be just how the hermit crab got his shell. But along the way, I fell in love with the concept of Antares, the gull, who comes and becomes his friend, and they have this great loving relationship in helping each other.
4: Well, it was very unique. It was something I had not seen a children's book about, this crab and the gull, the seagull. Is it fair to call her a seagull, or is she considered a princess gull?
5: Oh, no, she is a seagull. It's just a different variety. She's a Heerman's gull, a very pretty gull that they find. You find it in the southwest coast of North America. And, I tried to keep the book authentic that way. Other than the crab and the seagull talking to each other, everything in the book is fairly authentic.
4: And what message were you trying to convey in your story?
5: Well, that's the part that I really liked. I thought about it quite a bit for a long time, and really the message was I was small for my age when I was a kid, and so the world was a pretty big and frightening place in a lot of ways. And so is Herman, the hermit crab that doesn't have a shell. And so he's constantly afraid. And the story goes, he has the opportunity to overcome his fear and be brave by befriending this gull that comes to his island one day. And he saves this gull, and they become friends, and she saves him. And so that's kind of where the concept of the book is how courage can be rewarded with really a nice friendship.
4: Yeah, so friendship seems to come across, that theme comes across in the book. What grade level did you have in mind, or do you think this book is intended for?
5: Well, I originally started out, the idea was a book for mothers and grandmothers to read to their kids that were just not quite reading yet. But actually, in reality, the book could also be interesting for older kids, because it's somewhat educational, because it's factual, and I threw in what I call a backstory, which is quite factual and educational.
4: Right. So at the end of the book, you've provided the backstory, and it's providing a learning opportunity for sure, which I really liked. Talk to me about this part. Why did you think this part was important to include?
5: Well, you know, as a retired boat captain, I've just spent my entire life on the ocean and the marine environment, and I've always been fascinated by nature and the reality and the beauty of it. And I just thought it would be nice to let children see the cast of characters as they really look in the real world with some real life photos. And that's why I put it in there. I just thought it would be interesting and educational, and something that the kids would remember as time went by and maybe want to go back to it later on.
4: Did you get a chance to sort of test this on kids around you or grandkids or any kids in your neighborhood to try out the book, and what was their thoughts?
5: Oh, of course. I made a little handmade book for my grandkids years ago, and they loved it. I read this story to some of their little neighborhood friends and stuff, and it seemed to be well received. The only thing was, some mothers thought that, well, it was a little bit intense with the crab worried about being eaten and seagulls pecking and all that stuff. But I just thought that the factual beauty of the story would come through. And that's why I persisted in the eventual final layout of the book.
4: And I think it does come through.
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3: Welcome back. This is Backstory. If you're just joining us, my guest is Captain Lou Maurer. We're talking about his book, Herman and the Princess Gull, which he wrote after a lifetime spent on the sea.
4: How did you come to work with the illustrator of the book, Candace Calming? How did that relationship get started?
5: Well, I found Candace in was a website where artists put a sample of their art on there in hopes that, you know, they'll get some business. And indeed, I saw an illustration that she'd done, and I realized immediately that she was the person to do this book. And ironically, when I first contacted her, she was not very interested, because this is going to be my first book, first children's book, and I was going to self-publish, and she is really a world-class illustrator. So I think she considered me small potatoes at first. But when she read through the manuscript and I began, you know, going back and forth with her, she got pretty excited about it, and so did I. And as you can see, she did a sensational job with the illustrations.
4: She did. Do you think she narrowed the seagull and the crab as you perceive them? Were her character depiction of it what you wanted it to be?
5: Oh, you know, she was so good. It was amazing. She read the manuscript and she did the storyboard, and we started working that. And I told her that I had considered making the cast of characters a little bit fantasy-like. And then I decided, no, I wanted them to be very close to factual, because you just can't beat Mother Nature when it comes to real beauty. And she got very involved. I was really impressed with her. She went as far as to research what all those, like the herring gulls and the Heermann's gulls and the snappers and all that, what they look like in real life. And it shows through. She did an excellent job of creating those animals as they really would appear.
4: Let me reintroduce our guest as Captain Lou Maurer. He is the author of Herman and the Princess Gull. Now, with the name Captain Lou, how do you spend your time when you're not writing a children's book?
5: Lillian, I've spent my entire life on the ocean and building boats and running boats and all of that, but I have finally retired. Well, I'm trying to retire, but I've fallen in love with writing, having written a very nice adventure book about the last boat that I ran for some 15 years. Then I decided I wanted to do the children's books that I had told myself I was going to do when I just had the time, and I'm retired and I have the time, but now that means I'm not really retired, because writing is hard work.
4: So you spend many years on the ocean, and now are you looking at writing a second book?
5: Lillian, I've got a four-book series coming up next. And I'm pretty excited about them. They're actually nonfiction children's picture books, and they're actually about myself when I was a little boy growing up in Los Angeles.
4: Oh, so you have roots here in Southern California.
5: Oh, yeah, I'm a California native, a third generation, if you can imagine, California native.
4: And in this series, do you plan to work with Candace again, or do you have other ideas?
5: I don't really quite know. I mean, we're good friends in that, but she loves doing animal books, but the books in this series coming up are going to be a lot about children and street scenes and like that.
4: That's a little different.
5: Yeah, it's a little different. So I'm looking for a new illustrator as we speak.
4: Okay. Did you do a lot of reading when you were living on the sea?
5: Well, to tell you the truth, everybody thinks that boat captains have plenty of time to read out there, and all my friends used to send me books and stuff all of the time.
4: Huh.
5: But the truth is, on the boat that I was running, we were crossing oceans, we were traveling thousands and thousands of miles all the time, and I was so busy, I didn't really have as much time to read as you might think, but I did. But I also met a professional writer, a very good writer, when we were in the Solomon Islands. And he's the one who encouraged me to start writing the adventure book, which came out quite well.
4: Excellent. I'm so glad that we had the opportunity to connect. I hope when you get a little closer to those other books that we can try it again.
5: You bet, Lillian.
4: Now, tell me about this partnership that you might have with Toys for Tots.
5: Well, you know, going back to when I was a little kid, I was very, very lucky. I had a remarkable mother who read to me when I was a little kid and kept me in a supply of books. I just fell in love with reading and learning. And as you know, when a child equates learning with reading and all of that, it's just a road for success in school. And it was like that for me. And that's my idea with the Toys for Tots. I'm giving 100 of my books to Toys for Tots because, as I've told people, I will consider the book a real success if just one child decides that's their favorite bedtime story.
4: Cute. Well, very good. Well, I wish you the best on your next 4 books, and hopefully we'll talk again when you have those completed and you're retired. Retired.
5: Yeah, when I'm really retired. Yes, indeed, Lillian. Thank you.
4: Thank you.
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0: Community Matters. The Yucaipa Performing Arts Center, which was recently on the City Council's chopping block due to funding, may now have some reprieve. The YPAC Gallery has a new art exhibit on display now through mid-October. Daryl Bryan, curator and volunteer for the YPAC Gallery, shares details about the current exhibit.
1: It's Autumn's Gems, which is a collaboration between local artists and the Yucaipa Valley Gem and Mineral Society. We have photography, collage, acrylic painting, oil painting. We've got some really cool tile collage, which I've never seen before. His name is Tom Fontaines, and that's new. He usually does like Scrabble collages, and this time he's done pixelated tiles, and it just looks really cool. One of the featured jewelers is Scott Haga. He's a rookie jeweler that started at the Gem and Mineral Association 3 years ago, and now he's mined all the pieces and then has made jewelry. And he's pretty involved with the Gem and Mineral Association. Then we have a display of the Gem and Mineral Association. It shows just what they do there and all the different medias that they use to with their gem and minerals. Each art show usually stays up for about 3 months, and then it rotates to a different one. Last month we had Aubrey Sanchez and her daughter Morgan McClowski, and they did a mother and daughter show for Mother's Day. Right now we're doing Autumn's Gems. After this one will be the Yucaipa Valley Art Association.
0: Daryl goes on to share why art is her passion.
1: I was a teacher for over 25 years, and I was lucky enough to be at a fine arts mag elementary school, so we were able to teach art, and I just saw what art can do. Like, it opens up a door that just maybe wouldn't be open necessarily for any child. And I teach art here to kids and to adults for a very reasonable price because it is my passion.
0: The Autumn's Gem exhibit will be on display at the Yucaipa Performing Arts Center Gallery now through October 21st. For Community Matters, I'm Lillian Vasquez. 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
4: Ed Robertson, welcome to this week's edition of TV Confidential, radio talk show about television that will welcome back Charlotte Stewart. In our second hour, Charlotte Stewart, the actress known around the world as Ms. Beetle on Little House on the Prairie and as Betty Briggs on Twin Peaks. Charlotte will be among the many cast members of Little House on the Prairie who will be coming to Nashville next month as part of the huge 50th anniversary cast reunion of Little House on the Prairie that will take place at the Grand Ole Opry. We'll ask Charlotte about that. We'll also talk about her memoir, Little House in the Hollywood Hills, a marvelous book in which she not only shares memories of working with Michael Landon and the rest of the cast and crew of Little House on the Prairie, but also shares memories of her longtime friendship with Neil Young and David Crosby and working with David Lynch on Twin Peaks and Eraserhead. We'll welcome back Charlotte Stewart in our second hour. We hope you stay tuned for that. In the meantime, Tony Figueroa and Donna Allen are with us for a brand new edition of This Week in TV History. Tony and Donna, as always, brought to us by our friends at Story Salon, Southern California's longest-running, regularly performing live storytelling ensemble. StorySalon.com, Facebook.com/Story Salon. This is a series of segments in which Tony, Don, and I commemorate the passings of notable TV actors and behind-the-scenes people in television who left us earlier in 2026. Tony?
5: I wanted to bring up one other person because they are a friend to the show that we lost very recently, about a week and a half ago at the time of recording, and that was Tom Dreesen.
6: He's not only a friend of our show, but he was a friend of Story Salon, which I understand.
5: Friend of Story Salon. He joined us one time, and I'm trying to find the video. I need to look through old computer drives to see if I could find the video. He came in, and he slipped through. We were going to put him on last. He paid attention to every story. Listen to every story, everybody's story. was brought on stage. We were promoting his book, Tim and Tom, a comedy in black and white, him and Tim Reed. So our MC was our founder and executive producer, Beverly Mickens. So she talked about, at that time, his 40 years in show business, and just brought him up, and he opens with a callback to somebody else's story.
6: Yeah.
5: And everybody is on the floor. And then he tells this very heartwarming story about being a shoeshine boy in Harvey, Illinois. And just his brother had done it. He started doing that, and he would go to the saloons and shine people's shoes. And you needed a certain flair, a little bit of showmanship when you were doing that job, you know, so there was a little, you know, singing involved, and, you know, there, and like the first time that somebody gave him a $5 tip, and he said, it was like, you know, Santa Claus, and, you know, and it's like, it was, you know, so it was joke, joke, joke, very heartwarming, big finish, gets off stage, shook hands with everybody, anybody who wanted to say anything to him. Oh, I loved it when you did that WKRP episode, or I got to see you here, or I love it when you go on Letterman, or something. He took time to chat with everybody. He was the last one to leave the venue, and he shook hands and chatted with everybody who was present there. So, I mean, really such a nice guy that way. And
7: he's just very down to earth, humble is the word I use, and loved his stories. I mean, I loved his book.
5: Yeah.
7: I loved talking to him here. He was just...
5: We went out to dinner once and just had these amazing conversations. But he also, because, you know, I had told him that Donna and I were doing storytelling in a Fringe Festival, and you know, which was 20 years ago now, and just telling stories about typical American marriage, and, you know, just wanting to mention, you know, talk to him about what it was like when he was working as the first interracial comedy duo with Tim Reed. And so he took a certain interest in what we were up to and where we're going, and just had these wonderful stories about working with Frank Sinatra. I mean, he was Frank Sinatra's opening act.
7: For years.
5: For years, like 15 years. He spoke at his funeral. He was a pallbearer, you know, just having, you know, I mean, you can't go wrong with a good Sinatra story, first and foremost. You know, just other views, world views, things like that. Growing up in Harvey, Illinois, and, you know, seeing the world one way, you know, struggling, you know, not having enough to eat. I mean, it was struggle, struggle, struggle, struggle, struggle. Then he joined the Navy, and, you know, he said he got, you know, 3 square meals a day for the first time in his life. And he would have jokes about the Navy, that, you know, when he joined the Navy, he saw a dentist for the first time. They gave him a package. It had a toothbrush, a comb, and a condom. And he said, what's the first thing they do? They shave his head so he doesn't need the comb. And then he sees a dentist, and the first thing the dentist does is pull out 3 teeth. And say, you know, so as far as the condom's concerned, he said, ah, yeah, I got to get out of this place. but I remember we were talking about growing up in the Midwest at the time that he grew up. You know, so, you know, being a little boy when the veterans came home from the Second World War, and what it meant to be patriotic. And, you know, that meant, you know, people took the 4th of July seriously. It was, you know, parades, and people treated the veterans that came home from war a certain way. And then later he would serve in the Navy in the 60s. And he talked about how different it was when he moved to L.A. in the early 70s. And how people viewed the war, how people viewed America, how people viewed the president. And, you know, it's such a very different thing. And he would be apologizing. I know it sounds corny, but I grew up and this is what it meant. You know, this is what the flag meant. This is what the 4th of July meant. This is, you know, how we were raised to see things, and then how things have changed. And he would constantly go, I know it seems corny, but, you know, this is how I was brought up and this is how I see things now. If you brought up a certain politician, he was very unfiltered on certain people. And he, I won't say who, but, he, you know, he had certain words to describe certain people that were in elected office. Let's put it that way. But he also walked the walk. He entertained the troops with the USO on Christmas with Letterman on a couple of occasions. He was very close to Gary Sinise, who had another Chicago native.
6: He was very close to a Chicago, Harvey, Illinois.
5: Yeah.
6: Roots. He was a fixture at Wrigley Field. He would wave the flag after a win. He would lead the crowd once or twice a year during the seventh inning.
5: Yes, he would sing "Take Me Out to the Ball Game." In fact, Wrigley Field paid tribute to him, on the marquee outside. But I was mentioning with Gary Sinise because Gary Sinise does a lot of work for veterans. And Tom Dreesen had worked closely with him. And Joe Mantegna also raised money for disabled veterans. And Gary Sinise has his Lieutenant Dan band. So he did spend a lot of time working with all sorts of veteran-related charities. And every Thanksgiving, he was at the Laugh Factory serving Thanksgiving meals to the homeless. And he did that for like 40 years when the Laugh Factory started doing that. And then he would perform on stage after serving the meals. And he would do it with people like Tiffany Haddish and other people. That was a regular thing. And he famously led a strike at the Comedy Store in the 70s when the comedians were not being paid. And he was the spearhead of that. So I think a lot of people in comedy who get a check, they owe so much to him. And there's been books written about that part of the Comedy Store history and just that part of the history of stand-up comedy. We were talking earlier about life before the comedy clubs, but then eventually, people were working full-time doing comedy and not getting paid. And not being able to pay bills. And Tom Dreesen really, really led the fight to make sure that people were getting compensated for the hard work that they were putting in.
6: Yeah, he talks a lot about that in his book, Still Standing, which is one of the occasions where we talked to him. One of my favorite two takeaways from his Tim and Tom book was he talks about that stretch where when he first came out to L.A., it was shortly after he and Tim broke up as a comedy duo after working the circuit for the better part of 10 years or five, somewhere between 5 or 10 years. And he said one of the things when he writes about that experience, he says, whenever you form a partnership, whether it's to be a comedy duo or whatever your venture is, one half of the partnership is always going to be a little more committed to the partnership than the other. And he said that that's not an indictment. That's just a fact of life.
7: Yeah.
6: And it's not like a marriage where both parties have to work together to make it work. I mean, when you do something as a duo, you work together in the moment, but one or both of you may also be looking to build your own career. And so that was very insightful. And it also speaks to why he had a broad audience outside of it. He was a great motivational speaker.
5: Mm-hmm.
6: And, I mean, he would incorporate his stand-up routine, but he would talk to audiences all over about, and the takeaway line is one of his signature lines, which is when he talks about that stretch where he's struggling in LA and for a while he's living in his car. And one of his mantras was, if it is to be, it's up to me. And
5: yes,
6: that's something you can apply to anything in life. You know, whether you're trying to start something on your own or if you're working through a difficult time and you're not sure where to go, sometimes you just need to dig down deep, a little extra to find that to keep you going.
5: Yeah. He talked about that time sleeping in a car. And then he had one meal a day, which was Kentucky Fried Chicken when they had corn and cluck for under a buck. And then he would head to the Comedy Store and then be there all night, working on material as a solo act. And, Tim Reed went off to do, focused on acting. And he was on Richard Pryor's variety show. And, of course, WKRP was the big break for him. And then Tom Dreesen appeared in that one, which I thought was such a great episode.
6: Yeah.
5: I mean, the episode on its own is great, you know.
6: And if I remember correctly, it was Carl and Estelle Reiner who saw him one night at the Comedy Store. And I believe it was Estelle who nudged Carl to say, you should talk to that Tom Dreesen guy. And Carl eventually cast Tom in an episode of his Good Heavens series at the time. And if I remember correctly, his career started to trend upward after that.
5: Yeah, that seems about right, the timeline. Yeah. He did, you know, Murder, She Wrote. He did some other shows. He did game shows.
6: Yeah.
5: He did game shows. So he was always working. I remember seeing him on the Phil Donahue show. And the whole topic was Second Bananas. So it was him, Willard Scott, Ed McMahon, and, you know, people who were famous, you know, very well known for being the Second Banana. And at that time, he was the opening act for Frank Sinatra.
6: Yeah.
5: But he had worked with so many other talents, you know, that would tour, you know, Harrah's, Tahoe, and Vegas, and traveling around. And I always liked how he would talk about how they would land somewhere and a limo would pick up him and Sinatra, and he would always ride with the driver because he wanted to talk to the driver on the way to the venue to find out who the mayor of that town was, what everybody's talking about, what was going on, you know, to kind of get that perspective. And then that would help shape some of his material. But Sinatra referred to himself as a saloon singer and Tom as a saloon comic.
6: Yeah.
5: And also the other Sinatra stories were always, you know, pretty amazing.
6: Yeah. You've got 10,000 people applauding and they're not applauding for you.
5: Yeah. But always appreciative that when he would do his opening and then step off stage, Sinatra said, "Bring him back out here. Everyone, one more round of applause for Tommy here." And so he did very well with that. And just, you know, how it, and somebody who also appreciated that he had nothing.
6: Yeah.
5: And then all of a sudden he's Sinatra's opening act. And he talked about how God said, you know, the first half of your life is on you. The second half of your life is on me. And yeah, we had a few conversations on the religious nature and also doing comedy and working clean. And I guess clean is a subjective word. I talked about how I was perceived as clean, even though I did use some of George Carlin's seven words, but they were in context to whatever story I was telling. So it never was on the radar.
6: Yeah.
5: And I was telling him I did a routine about waking up during the Whittier earthquake. And the first thing out of my mouth was an expletive. And the second thing out of my mouth was an expletive because I was not wearing anything. And it was, you know, like the, you know, I felt like my house was crumbling. And I said, you know, I've used those words and everybody sees me as working clean. And he said, well, you know, to tell you the truth, if my Catholic grandmother was around during an earthquake, she'd probably use the F word too. It was all perspective. And so it was nice that he had some common sense. He did try to convince me to take up golf a couple of times, but yeah, that didn't take. but he loved golf. He had a tournament named after him. And he also said he had a lot of business deals that were concluded over golf.
6: Yeah.
5: And also just on the airplane. He told me one time he sat on a plane and he just wanted some alone time. He was hoping that nobody was going to sit next to him. And sure enough, somebody sits next to him, takes out, you know, some paperwork, and they strike up a conversation. And then turns out Tom has a really good business deal in the works because of that situation. So he would talk about how he engaged people and, you know, it was the golf course. It was, you know, so being successful in business also was, you know, making yourself available at those particular moments, even when you weren't in the mood to do that. So wonderful, wonderful performer. Also just nice person to hang out. And it was, you know, I felt very touched when he would give us time. Like I said, we had dinner one time and he told stories about himself, but he was just as curious to know what was going on in our lives and, you know, how we would perform and the things that inspired our storytelling. He was just as curious about and would humbly give notes.
4: Tony Figueroa and Donna Allen are with us as we commemorate the recent passing of actor, comedian, and motivational speaker Tom Dreesen as part of this week in TV history. Tom Dreesen passed away June 17th, 2026, at the age of 86. Tony and Donna will be back for more This Week in TV History in our second hour.
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4: Dan Robertson, welcoming you back to TV Confidential Radio Talk Show about television. Very happy to welcome back Ms. Charlotte Stewart. Charlotte Stewart, the actress known around the world as Ms. Beetle on Little House on the Prairie and as Betty Briggs on Twin Peaks. Charlotte will be coming to Nashville in September as part of the huge cast reunion celebrating the 50th anniversary of Little House on the Prairie on NBC. Little House's audience has always been big, but it has grown even larger over the past couple of years with the success of the Little House reboot on Netflix. More than 18,000 fans attended last year's cast reunion in Simi Valley.
3: Wow.
4: Well, that's I'm going off the data. So and not only that, more than 18,000 attended, but I understand many were turned away. So that speaks to the appeal of it. Is one of the few shows that not only has never left television but continues to connect with more than one generation because the stories themselves are timeless.
3: That's what I think is the most popular thing. Is there's no timeline in it. It was, you know, 100 years ago.
4: It was 100 years ago, and yet the basic challenges they're facing out in the wilderness are fundamental things that connect with people every day, no matter when you're watching it.
3: I totally agree with you. Thank you.
4: Yes. And I lost my train of thought. You made me nervous. I don't know. Or at least, I don't know.
3: I'm gonna make you go stand in the corner.
4: I'm gonna stand in the. Well, I'm sitting up straight, you know. So
3: where are you?
4: I'm in South Pasadena. But
3: you know, I went to the Pasadena Playhouse.
4: I live about a stone's throw from
3: I
4: the Playhouse.
3: I love it there. I was there when I was 17, after I graduated from high school, and I had no way to get to college because my grades were terrible. So I saw an ad for Pasadena Playhouse, and I was there from 1958 until I was there two and a half, almost 3 years before I moved to Hollywood. I love Pasadena.
4: But before I moved to Pasadena, I grew up in the San Francisco Bay Area. I lived, I grew up in San Francisco proper, but before I moved down here, I lived in Solano County.
3: Uh-huh.
4: Not far from where you are. So
3: it's beautiful still.
4: Yes.
3: The smartest thing I ever did when I retired was move to Napa.
4: Yeah. Yeah, I lived about 20 minutes from Napa. I lived in Vallejo for about 7 years, but it was centrally located, and of course it's and the best thing about it, and this is apropos of nothing, but because I lived inland for 7 years, when I moved down here, I got used to the weather. I was accustomed to the warm weather.
3: Oh, it's so beautiful here. I'm looking out my window in my workroom, and it. Sun is shining. It's just gorgeous. A little bit of a breeze. It's just, I love it.
4: Charlotte will be joining Allison Arngrim, Dean Butler, Rachel and Robin Greenbush, Pam Roylance, and many, many other members of the cast of Little House on the Prairie for a huge 50th anniversary Little House on the Prairie cast reunion that will take place the weekend of September 11th, 12th, and 13th. At the historic Grand Ole Opry in Nashville, Tennessee. Tickets and more information, Little House on the Prairie Cast Reunions.com. If you want to attend that event and meet Charlotte Stewart, will this be your first trip to the Grand Ole Opry?
3: Yes, it will. I've been to that area before, but there was nothing happening at the Grand Ole Opry. So I never got to go inside. But I have been... What's the town?
4: The main town is Nashville, but
3: nothing was happening at the Grand Ole Opry when I was in Nashville the last time. So I'm looking forward to this. This will be fun.
4: It will be fun because it's not only is it fun for the fans, but it is often fun for the actors because it really is like a reunion. You know, you work with these people and you see and you get caught up.
3: Well, we none of us live close to each other. I mean, we're all over the place. And so I so look forward to our reunions when we get to, you know, fly across country and, you know, see each other for a 3-day weekend or something. So I'm really looking forward. Will you be there?
4: As of now, no. But you never know what the universe will bring, and I may end up. I may end up being in Nashville. A huge Little House cast reunion will take place the weekend of September 11th. 12th and 13th at the historic Grand Ole Opry in Nashville, Tennessee. The weekend will include a special Friday night cast appearance. Plus, if you sign up for a VIP package, you will have access to such perks as an exclusive backstage tour of Studio A at the Grand Ole Opry, the studio where Hee Haw was filmed.
3: Oh, yeah, I loved Hee Haw.
4: Yeah, and that was a huge staple and part of the fabric of television for many, many years. And so if you sign up for a VIP package, you'll get an exclusive tour of Studio A plus many other perks. For tickets and more information, go to Little House on the Prairie Cast Reunions.com. Little House on the Prairie Cast Reunions.com. Charlotte Stewart will be one of the cast members joining the cast reunion at the Grand Ole.
3: I will be there with bells on.
4: Yes. I'd forgotten this. You were the first adult cast member to write a book on Little House.
3: I think so, yeah, back then. I mean, I only wrote it, what, 10, 12 years ago or something? And I think I was the only one. I think maybe Dean Butler has written a book.
4: Yes, since then.
3: Which is really great.
4: Mm-hmm.
3: And Alison Arngrim has, I think, written a book. Of course, she's on tour all the time. She goes off. She flies all over the world.
4: Yes.
3: That girl. Have you interviewed her?
4: I have interviewed Alison many times. In fact, the last time I saw her, I was standing behind her in line awaiting entry to an event at the Hollywood Museum. So she's been... She has visited my program many, many times. And the great thing about your book, her book, and Dean's book is that it gives you a full picture of the people who brought us Little House every week.
3: Yeah, yeah. I think that's what we individually tried to do, was kind of bring the reality of a working television series, in our books.
4: What I love about your book, in particular, Charlotte, is that it's not a typical Hollywood memoir. you include a lot of the stories we would expect, about the people you got to know one way or another, and as you move from Little House to Eraserhead and Twin Peaks and everything in between, but you allow yourself to be vulnerable on the page. I mean,
3: I don't see the point of writing a story that says, oh, I was so great. Oh, I had such a wonderful life. Nobody has that. Nobody. Everybody has, family problems of some kind that they hopefully overcome, and job things and career things. And I'm so glad that I got through it. I mean, I just turned 85.
4: Happy birthday.
3: I'm kind of proud of that because, I'm still doing my mile and a half every morning. I think that's so important to keep walking, keep doing some form. I don't like to go to a gym or but I do walk every day, my mile and a half. And I think that's what keeps my spirit alive.
4: It is the best kind of exercise.
3: Yeah, yeah. I say I pet every dog I pass.
4: Mm-hmm.
3: So many people know me in the morning, as I walk past. So I know all my neighbors, It's great. I love Napa.
4: And like I said, I mean, your book has depth and soul that few memoirs have. And I just want people to know about it if they haven't picked up a copy of it.
3: Yeah. Well, I tried to be honest. And it wasn't just about a career. It was, growing up on a farm, and why did I go to Hollywood? Because I didn't have the grades to go to college. That's the main reason. Had no idea of becoming an actor. It was not in my plan at all. I was a roller skater, I used to skate in my hometown, Yuba City. There wasn't a whole lot to do. So I was a competitive roller skater, ta-da! that was my introduction into showbiz, kind of, I was a show-off. I still am, really. I just don't act anymore. And you know why I don't act anymore?
4: Tell me.
3: I can't remember my lines.
4: Well, there's that. But you've created a new act for yourself, as in third act. With the publication of your book and as a raconteur, because besides the Little House cast reunions, you go to other venues where you can discuss your book, your work as an author. And so you may not remember what lines you have to say in a script written for Little House, so to speak, but you are Charlotte every day,
3: yeah. And I ran away with Jim Morrison.
4: Yes, and you yes, yes, yes, yes.
3: Oh, he was in such trouble.
4: One of the many stories that you'll enjoy in Charlotte's memoir, Little House in the Hollywood Hills, which is published through our friends at Bear Manor Media, but you can find at Amazon.com, wherever books are sold online.
6: Charlotte Stewart will be joining Allison Arngrim, Dean Butler, Rachel and Robin Greenbush, many other Little House on the Prairie alumni for the huge Little House on the Prairie cast reunion that will take place the weekend of September 11th, 12th, and 13th at the historic Grand Ole Opry in Nashville, Tennessee. 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

0: being there and how odd he was. He said, Charlotte, you'll have to excuse me because I've got to take a shower. And I said, okay. So I sat down in his living room. This is David Crosby. Mm-hmm. Sat down in his living room. And he proceeds to go into the next room, which has a glass door. And he takes a shower. And you can see it from the window. He did not care. You know, it was just so bizarre. But I didn't say anything about it. I was, you know, polite.
1: Yes.
0: You know, I don't know, we were going somewhere. We were going to go do some kind of event. I don't know what it was. I don't remember. But I remember that he went and took a shower.
1: Well,
0: seeped through the glass.
1: I've not talked to a lot of musicians in the course of doing this program, but I've talked to enough to know that musicians, like many artists, are wired a little bit differently. And that immediately came to mind when you shared that story about David Crosby in the glass door of a shower.
0: Oh, well.
1: You write about this in the book. I don't remember if I asked you about this last time. You were hanging out with Crosby and Young one night in August 69 at Benedict Canyon when you all learned about the Tate LaBianca murders.
0: Oh, my God. Yes. Oh, my God. That was so scary.
1: Mm-hmm.
0: We were just doing a get-together, you know, a normal get-together, which is, I don't remember, it's probably Joni Mitchell who called me or said, hey, we're going to go over to the drummer from Crosby, Stills, Nash & Young.
1: Stephen Stills.
0: Dallas.
1: Oh, yes. Dallas Taylor.
0: We were going to Dallas's house to meet, you know, have drinks or have dinner or something. And I talk about it in my book, but I'll repeat it here, that David Crosby came screaming in, ran in the house. He said, we have to lock all the doors. There's a group of murderers coming up the canyon and they're shooting everybody. And we all just panicked, you know, but we hunkered down and I looked around and I said, hey guys, I got to go home. And they said, sure, you can't move. You can't do anything. I said, but I'm working tomorrow.
1: Mm-hmm.
0: I have to go home and get ready. So I did.
1: Yeah.
0: With the Manson family going up and down Benedict Canyon shooting people, I got in my car, drove home, and never saw them, didn't see anything. So I don't know. Very dramatic.
1: And this is the most amazing part of that story, at least for me.
0: What?
1: Yeah, as you mentioned, you were working the next morning.
0: Yeah.
1: I know this because a couple of years ago, I published a book on the FBI TV series. You were doing an episode of the FBI that day.
0: Uh-huh. Okay.
1: And the most amazing thing is you give a great performance in that episode. When I found out the backstory about what you were going through as you were driving yourself to work that day, the fact that you were able to like block all that stuff out and give a remarkable performance, I mean, that's amazing.
0: Thank you. I don't remember much about it. I just know that, you know, my acting came first above everything.
1: Mm-hmm.
0: You know, I would never miss a work day. And I never, you know, I was a drinker in those days,
1: mm-hmm.
0: you know, and as a lot of people were. It's not such a bad thing, but it could have been a problem. But because I had such respect for my career, I would never, ever, ever drink like the night before or during the day. I mean, a lot of people, you know, have a bottle on the set, you know, and they'll take it. Michael Landon did. Michael, you know, by 3 or 4 o'clock, he had his booze out, you know. That was kind of a normal on the set. Everybody knew it. But I would never, ever do it because it was disrespectful to my career. You know, go home and do it that night.
1: Yeah.
0: Great. But never the night before I'm working or the day I'm working, you know. I have such respect for that. And I've been

0: sober now for a long time.
1: Yes, and again, you mentioned your experience at the Pasadena Playhouse. I mean, that discipline that you took to your work when that was part of your training, that was part of your process as an actor, and so.
0: And that's also why I quit, because when I was started to lose my memory, I wasn't going to do that to another actor or a director or producer or somebody on, you know, else on the show, and that's why I quit. That was 20 years ago. That I gave up my career because I didn't know what I couldn't guarantee that I would remember what I was doing.
1: Yeah, well, no, and again, that's a point of pride, you know. Yeah. That's a point of pride, and you've had such a rich, multi-layered life. You mean this is a cliche, but you've probably lived 10 more lifetimes than most people have,
0: and so.
1: And so when the time came to, okay, end the acting chapter of your life, that was okay because you worked a lot, you were good when you worked, but that was not the end all and be all for you.
0: No, I had a clothing store called the Liquid Butterfly.
1: Mm-hmm.
0: So I was still sewing and selling things, and, you know, sometimes wardrobe people from other shows would come to my store and say, can you make up two identical dresses for, well, you know, some actress? And I said, sure, you know. And I'm still sewing. You know where I'm sitting right this moment? At my sewing machine.
1: Okay.
0: I thought we were going to do a video interview. And so I'm sitting in front of the window in front of my sewing machine. And but that's okay.
1: Well,
0: audio is great,
1: and you can meet Charlotte Stewart at the epic Little House on the Prairie cast reunion at the historic Grand Ole Opry in Nashville, Tennessee, the weekend of September 11th, 12th, and 13th. Tickets and more information, littlehouseontheprairiecastreunions.com. Charlotte's going to stay with us for one more segment. We hope you'll stay with us as we continue our conversation with Charlotte Stewart here on TV Confidential.
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1: Ed Robertson along with our guest Charlotte Stewart. Charlotte Stewart, the actress known around the world as Ms. Beetle on Little House on the Prairie and as Betty Briggs on Twin Peaks. You can meet Charlotte Stewart at the epic Little House on the Prairie cast reunion at the historic Grand Ole Opry in Nashville, Tennessee, the weekend of September 11th, 12th, and 13th. Tickets and more information, Little House on the Prairie cast reunions.com. We did talk a little bit about David Lynch the last time you were on.
0: Uh-huh.
1: The image that stayed with me is when you discuss his work as a director. If I remember correctly, he approached everything he directed as if it were a painting.
0: Amazing. I don't remember saying that, but that's absolutely true. His composition was so important to him. You know, background, foreground, you know, the actor's movement and all, but because he was a painter. He started as an artist, painting artist, and moved into making films. He was only like 19 or 20 when I met him. He was at the American Film Institute, yeah. He was a student. He had recently been married. They had a child, and Jennifer, but she was a baby then. And I had such respect for him. I always would do a student film, and I did a lot of student films back then. Sometimes it was just a day or two. Sometimes it was really stupid. You know, the script could be really dumb. But I was so impressed with David's script and the fact that he was a student at the American Film Institute that I was really impressed. I had no idea where this would lead, except that some years after I did his student film, I got a phone call from him, and he said, and he always talked loud. Son, you want to do it? You want to go to work? Yeah, that was when he was, you know, he became a famous filmmaker. But I think it all started with Eraserhead.
1: And I know this from talking to other actors and in some cases some directors. One of the benefits of working with a director such as a David Lynch more than once is that you know each other. You have a you have a shorthand that you bring to whatever he asks you to do, whether it's Eraserhead, whether it's the student film, whether it's Twin Peaks. Yeah, you know.
0: Yeah.
1: And so you can just focus. You don't have to worry about, getting to know each other, because you know each other and you just focus on the work when the red light goes on.
0: Exactly.
1: I understand Neil Young took a David Lynch-like approach when he directed you in the film Human Highway.
0: He knew there was no script. Every day when we would come to work, we would get the dialogue for whatever scene they were shooting, but I never got a script for that movie, and so we would just come prepared to whatever Neil wanted to do, and also Neil acted in it. He did several parts that I don't know if everybody knew that, because it wasn't real clear, but he directed himself, which is really funny, and he became so into his character that I don't know how he did it. I was so amazed, because I didn't know he could act, but he sure could. He was wonderful.
1: There wasn't a script per se, but you had an idea of what you were supposed to do and who you were supposed to play. And
0: so you
1: brought with you all the tools and experiences you had acquired and the umpteen years that you had been an actor before.
0: Well, it was not only that, but it was so much fun because, you know, when you see who was in that film, Dennis Hopper and Dean Stockwell and, you know, off the top of my head right now, I can't remember everybody, but it was so much fun, and we didn't know what we were doing until we got to the set, and then we'd get our pages. So it was that kind of, you know, just wing it, but we all knew how to do that, you know?
1: Charlotte Stewart will be joining Alison Arngrim, Dean Butler, Rachel and Robin Greenbush, Pam Roylance, and many other Little House on the Prairie alumni for the huge Little House on the Prairie cast reunion that will take place the weekend of September 11th, 12th, and 13th at the historic Grand Ole Opry in Nashville, Tennessee.
0: Tickets. It'll be there.
1: Be there or be square. Tickets and more information, littlehouseontheprairiecastreunions.com. Charlotte Stewart, I cannot tell you how much fun I've had talking with you.
0: You're a good. You do a wonderful interview, and anytime you want to call me up, do so.
1: I may take you up on that offer.
0: Please.
1: Okay. You have a great day and have a wonderful time in Nashville.
0: Okay, darling. Thank you so much.
4: FCTV is
1: the next edition
4: of
1: TV Confidential will air next week on this station at the usual time. We hope you join us for that. In the meantime, Tony Figueroa and Donna Allen are back with us as we continue our look at some of the actors and behind-the-scenes TV personnel who passed away earlier in 2026. As we pick up the conversation, Tony is recalling some of the reaction on social media to the passing of Catherine O'Hara on January 30th.
4: Everybody kept playing the scene from Home Alone of her shouting, "Kevin," when she realized he was missing. And she had such an amazing career. It was either Home Alone or Schitt's Creek that I think most of the tributes were playing to. And I am sure that there's a whole generation who's not even familiar with SCTV.
5: Yeah.
4: And
1: she could do, she and Andrea Martin.
4: Yes.
1: They could do anything. They're even more versatile than the not ready for prime time players.
4: Yeah. It was a different format. I mean, it was not live. They were not trying to be current, as current. I would say there was more, like we were talking about with DC Follies, but the impressions that they could do, and they were the two women, so it was like it was going to be played by one or the other, and then I think also you throw in Eugene Levy, he played Gene Shalit,
1: yeah,
4: and you would see him and Catherine. I remember they did a sketch of the Gene Shalit variety show. Look at how full circle we're coming here. The Gene Shalit variety show featuring Rona Barrett and Siskel and Ebert.
5: Oh,
4: and Catherine O'Hara is playing Rona Barrett. And a lot of times they were just told, once they got the costuming, the character would come in, but they also, it's like, yeah, we're doing this. And there was no question about it. Somebody's going to do this character. And when they're doing real people, they just pretty much did it very, very gutsy. But it was also, taped. So they did have a, second chance to try something else. It wasn't going out there live. She was from Second City, and I believe she was Toronto.
1: Mm-hmm.
4: So she did have some experience. There was something she did, which I think also I wish more people could have seen. She did a sketch on a show called The New Show, which Lorne Michaels produced after he left Saturday Night Live after the first 5 years. He did The New Show. It was hosted by Buck Henry and Dave Thomas from SCTV. And they would have multiple guest stars. So it wasn't one host. And she was on an episode which also featured Steve Martin. And, not doing a lot of the sketches before live studio audiences, on SCTV, it was, she would mention that it was a challenge, but they both played extras, background actors in a sketch. And then you had some of the ensemble in the foreground doing the scene, and they were just going over the top, taking what they were doing very seriously. And the director had to yell cut. And Steve Martin would ask, what his motivation was, and it would go. She and Steve Martin were so funny together. It was just hysterical. And again, they're doing it before a live audience and it's going out live. So it was just so funny, the comedic timing between the two of them and their performances in this sketch was hysterical. I mean, it was really, really, really funny. And that show, I think, is kind of forgotten, but she just, to go to, with Steve Martin, there's very few people that could keep up. You have Dan Aykroyd, Martin Short, Gilda Radner, who could keep up with that type of comedic style. And she was just so perfect with him.
1: And she, before Schitt's Creek, she became part of the Christopher Guest ensemble.
4: Yes. With Waiting for Guffman.
1: Waiting for Guffman.
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1: 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And whether she was working with Fred Willard, whether she was working with Eugene.
6: A reminder that Charlotte Stewart will be joining Allison Arngrim, Dean Butler, Rachel and Robin Greenbush, Pam Roylance, and many other Little House on the Prairie alumni for the huge Little House on the Prairie cast reunion that will take place the weekend of September 11th, 12th, and 13th at the historic Grand Old Opry in Nashville, Tennessee. 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Ed Robertson, Beth, Tony Figueroa, and Donna Allen, Phil Grace, and Susan Suver, thank you so much for listening. 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
8: 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The Mariachi Festival 2026 hits Haven City Market in Rancho Cucamonga on Saturday, September 12th, featuring Grammy winners, Mariachi Divas. The evening includes an El Grito celebration. Keeping the heritage celebration going, the Hispanic Heritage and Michelada celebration takes over at the Albert Chatney Senior Community Recreation Center in Beaumont on Saturday, September 19th, with live music, food, and Michelada vendors, and a live Lucha Libre wrestling show. 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
16: Singer David will be arraigned this morning in Los Angeles on charges he murdered a 14-year-old girl.
17: Last month, a judge in Los Angeles ruled there's enough evidence for a trial. Prosecutors believe the 21-year-old killed Celeste Rivas Hernandez because she threatened to expose their sexual relationship. Investigators accuse him of cutting up her body and leaving it in his Tesla, where it was discovered after the car was towed. The defendant, David Anthony Burke, is pleading not guilty. I'm Mark Mayfield.
16: Olivia Rodrigo's first Daisy Chains Fields Music Festival is in the books. The singer's first all-woman festival took place in Irvine, California over the weekend, and it brought in $10 million for the event's 10 nonprofit partners. Philanthropist Melinda French Gates doubled that amount. A blockbuster suit against Anthropic has been filed by some of music's biggest publishers.
18: The Friday night filing alleges one of the largest and most blatant ongoing thefts of intellectual property in history. Units of Sony Music and Warner Music filed the suit in federal court in Northern California, naming Anthropic, CEO Dario Amodei, and co-founder Benjamin Mann as defendants. The 48-page complaint claims Anthropic pirated thousands of copyrighted musical works and asks for hundreds of thousands of dollars in damages per infringed work. I'm Tammy Trujillo.
16: And Burning Man Festival is underway. The annual Arts and Cultural Self-Expression Festival will run through September 7th. That's entertainment. I'm Daria Albinger.
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